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If you feel this is an error, please enable location services on your device and try again. 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

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Due to content

Restrictions. This stream is not available in your area right now. 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We're sorry. 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We're sorry. 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

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Due to content restrictions, this stream is not available in your area right now. 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Please try again later. 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We're sorry. 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We're sorry. 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We're sorry. 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We're sorry. 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We're sorry. 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We're sorry. 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We're sorry. 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Please try again.

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If you feel this is an error, please enable location services on your device and try again. 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

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Please try again later. If you feel this is an error, your device and try again. 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We're sorry. 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

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If you feel this is an error,
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Enable location services on your device and try again. We're sorry. 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We're sorry. 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We're sorry. 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

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We're sorry, due to content restrictions, this stream is not attend restrictions, this stream is not available in your area right now. 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

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Please try again later. If you feel this is an error, please

Enable location services on your device and try again. We're sorry. 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We're sorry. 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We're sorry. 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We're sorry. 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We're sorry. 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We're sorry. 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We're sorry. 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We're sorry. 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We're sorry. 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We're sorry. 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

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Please try again later. If you feel this is an error now, please try again later. 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

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We're sorry. 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Please try again later. If you feel this is an error,
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We're sorry, due to content restrictions, this area right now. 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

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We're sorry. 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

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We're sorry. 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We're sorry. 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We're sorry. 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We're sorry. 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Please try again later. 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We're sorry. 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We're sorry. 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We're sorry. 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We're sorry. 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We're sorry. 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We're sorry. 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We're sorry. 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

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We're sorry, due to content restrictions, this stream is not available in your area right now. Please try again later. If you feel try again. We're sorry, due to content restrictions, this stream is not available in your area right now. 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

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We're sorry, due to content restrictions, this stream is not available in your area right now. 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We're sorry, due to content restrictions, this stream is not available in your area right now. Please try again later. If you feel this is an error, try again later. 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We're sorry, due to content restrictions.

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and services on your device and try again. 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We're sorry, due to content restrictions, this stream is not available in your area right now. 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We're sorry, due to content restrictions, this stream is not available in your area right now. 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We're sorry, due to content restrictions, this stream is not available in your area right now. 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We're sorry, due to content restrictions, this stream is not available in your area right now. 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We're sorry, due to content restrictions, this stream is not available in your area right now. 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

subscription services on your device and try again. 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

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We're sorry. 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We're sorry. 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We're sorry. 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

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We're sorry. 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We're sorry. 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We're sorry. 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

advice and try again. 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We're sorry. 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
1: 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Try again. 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
5: I'm John Ryder. Baseball postseason game two of the NLDS in L.A., and the Braves have a 2-1 lead on the Dodgers in the top of the seventh. Michael Harris with a triple. He scored the go-ahead run on a wild pitch in the fifth. Freddie Freeman with a solo home run for the Dodgers run as Atlanta looks to even the series at one. Milwaukee now has a 2-0 series lead in the NLDS after a 4-3 rally victory over the Padres. Jackson Chourio with a walk-off two-run single with two outs off closer Mason Miller, Chourio's teammate Christian Yelich on the walk-off winner.
6: I mean, I know it's Mason Miller, but you feel pretty good about him in that situation where, like, you know, something's going to be hit hard. You don't know if it's going to be at somebody, but you know he's going to hit something hard, and you just felt like, you know what, you just could feel it in here.
5: Christian Yelich and Milwaukee go for the three-game sweep on Tuesday night in San Diego on ESPN Radio. 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Sunday night football with 4.5 minutes now to play in the third quarter in Carolina. The Panthers lead the Lions 22-19. Bryce Young, two touchdown passes to Tetaroa McMillan, who has 11 catches for 162 yards. Chiefs down the Raiders 30-27 in Las Vegas. Go to 4-0. Las Vegas, their first loss. 49ers are 4-0. They hammer the Broncos 24-14. The Seahawks, no problem with the Chargers 30-23. Chargers with some late scoring. Vikings a 15-10 winner over the Dolphins to go to 4-0. Jaguars are 3-1, 22-17 victory over the Bengals in Cincinnati.
7: Hey, it's Michelle Smallman, and coming up Monday, even though the Falcons and Saints are both 1-2, I'll tell you why the winner of this game will set themselves up for a playoff run. It's on Sportsmanlike, 6 a.m. Eastern, right here on ESPN Radio, ESPN2, and ESPNU.

0: people could go look it up, but he's gonna come in, he's gonna make sound bites, and he's gonna be get to McMahon's point, he's gonna be given a long
1: run. Have you ever said on a pickup team. Run, McMahon, I'm gonna give you belt?
2: I don't think that's in my vernacular, but I'm more, he's old and I'm more than twice his age.
1: Oh, yes. I'm so sorry. I'm exactly twice his age. I'm not thrilled about it.
2: Let me ask this. You mentioned the possibility of a jolt with a mid-season trade. Where are you on the possibility of Jimmy Butler's expiring deal being a trade chip?
0: It doesn't even necessarily have to be a trade chip. It can just be an expiring $52 million contract, which has a lot of value in itself. Again, I think we mentioned it last time we talked about the Warriors, but think about what the Lakers did with LeBron. I know we just questioned some of the deals they signed, but the fact that they could sign all those deals were because LeBron James took all his money and

0: So Jimmy fits really well with Steph Curry. Like, we've seen that. Draymond is another player that you're going to hear a lot of noise in the first week of camp from the Warriors about, like, shifting Draymond's role and some of the numbers last year where Draymond and Steph Curry on the floor together, it was still plus 105 last year, still good offensive rating, 117.7. But the moment Steph's been was off the floor, and last year he was off the floor a lot, their offense cratered when Draymond was on the floor and was actually okay when it was no Draymond, no Steph. I've had these conversations with Steve, and again, I think you're going to hear it a lot publicly in their messaging, is they're going to adapt the offense at times away from Draymond. They're going to try to make him more of a spot up shooter at times instead of giving him the ball. They're trying to limit his turnovers.
1: I saw Draymond said that on his podcast. How do you feel about the idea of Draymond the spot up shooter?
0: Part of their point is, like, you know, the points per possession. Look, if you look, he didn't shoot a horrible percentage last year. Now he's wide open on them. And they are backbreaking when he hits them, because he then turns to the bench and just, like, roars in the bench's face for about 5 minutes. The other thing is, I just think they want to take the ball out of his hands a little bit, which, you know, it's a touchy subject with him, but, like, they just felt like he was very turnover prone at times last year.
2: Well, and that was what the whole beef, like the whole blow up between him and Steve Kerr was on the bench, was it was about Draymond's turnovers, was it not?
0: Well, that's the funny part. Draymond fought Steve called the timeout to rip him about a turnover and preemptively freaked out about it. And that, so, yes, it stemmed from that, although in the moment it wasn't necessarily that. But look, like, I think Draymond's offensive role will evolve to a degree. And also, like, I think you could see him on the bench a lot when Steph's on the bench. I think they're going to really tie him and Steph at the hip because they still love that two-man game. But I think they're trying to figure out what they are without the two-man game. And that bigger picture, Yaxel is an important person, part of this conversation, because he's kind of the next, you know, in line in that position. And Draymond, you know, the Warriors could have signed him to 3 for $60 this summer, something like that. Like, Draymond would have been very interested in a multi-year deal at a little bit lower number, but they're like, nah, it's good. We'll just give you back 127. We want our future flexibility. And I think that says a little something about, like, the unknown of Draymond Green's future with the
2: Warriors. Well, and that's interesting because, look, whatever you want to say about Draymond Green, he's a first ballot Hall of Famer who was an essential part of delivering 4 championships to that franchise. But while it's a complete non-starter to consider Steph Curry in any other uniform, that doesn't extend to Draymond, just like it didn't extend to Klay Thompson.
0: If Klay wanted to, but that's another story. But yeah, Draymond Green thought about himself in a Milwaukee Bucks uniform during the last trade deadline, to the point that he told the Warriors, you know, try to find a third team if that's the case. Which, you know, he's openly said. He said he didn't want to play on the Bucks to them, but correct. Clearly, like, the Warriors continue to tell me that, like, they are not actively looking to trade Draymond. In their ideal world, Draymond Green walks away in, as a one uniform player, just like Steph, but clearly he is more vulnerable. There is no question about that.
1: You know what this reminds me of? I'm going to totally date myself, and so many of our listeners are, you know, younger, and they're going to... I'm totally dating myself. Back in, like, the 90s, when I was, like, going into high school, NBC had Johnny Carson, and they had Jay Leno and David Letterman. And they were like, someday Johnny's not going to be here, and who's going to get it? And, like, for years, they had to, like, sort of talk out of the side of their mouth, David, it's going to be you. Jay, it's going to be you. And, like, it ended up blowing up in their face because Letterman left. Anyway, that's what it's kind of like with, and it's, you know, this would be something that, that Jimmy Butler and Draymond, you know, would remember because they're old like me.
2: You know what? You kind of remind me of Johnny Carson.
1: Well, Johnny Carson's from Nebraska.
2: I remind myself of Ed McMahon, Uncle Ed.
1: Yeah.
2: Here's Wendy.
1: Listen, Ed got paid a lot of money. Ed did very well. You know,
2: I don't relate.
1: Like, on the one side, you know, they're like, oh yeah, we're going to try to look at big trades, you know, to touch up, you know, we've got all these first round picks. And then Draymond's like, well, are you going to trade me? No, Draymond. We're not act looking to trade you. Jimmy, no. We're not, you know, like, they're telling both of them, don't worry. You are not being traded. You're not being traded. But, like, at the same time, they're involved in these trade negotiations. You know, at some point, NBC was going to have to choose between Leno and Letterman. They had to choose sometime.
0: They told Draymond at the deadline, it was awkward because Dunleavy gave the press conference afterwards, like, oh, you know, don't pin me into a corner of which one it would have been. But if you were behind the scenes, I mean, Draymond did a podcast about

0: having conversations with Mike Dunleavy about being in those trade talks.
1: Well, and Dunleavy tried to deny that Draymond was in trade talks. And you're just like, dude, everybody can do math. Like,
0: well, it was also like, I remember being in the press conference. People were like, should we pull up Draymond, the Draymond Green clip today where he said you had a phone call with him? That was
2: Mike
0: that
2: has
0: was
2: handled everything call. Really well. That was not his best moment. Jackson, do you have any idea who Jay Leno is?
3: Yes. I'm not that young.
2: All right, good. All right, good. I was just trying to see whether we should edit that out. Okay, you can leave it in. All right. Also in the Pacific Division, the Phoenix Suns, who have taken some off-season injuries here.
4: Yeah, the Mark Williams one, you know, unfortunately, the problem with injury-prone players is they get hurt a lot, but he's hurt again. And he's going to miss most of the season. The shoulder deal he had, it's the same surgery, I believe, that Walker Kessler had that ended his season last year when he had it in the first couple of weeks. So he's like a miss most of the season. Their lottery pick that they got in the KD trade, Kalamon Maiwak, like they need him. They need him to produce right now. He's a project, but like they need him to produce right now. And the Suns had a feel good overachieving season last year. The reason it was feel good is because they were such an epic disappointment in the previous years when they had all that star power. I'm curious to see how they try to find a path to being better than an 8 seed that got bounced in the first round.
2: So change of scenery here for Miles Bridges. That was a significant mid-season or midsummer pickup. Going out and getting him. Nobody loves to trade with the Suns more than the Hornets. Those two teams love to make trades with each other.
4: And listen, man, that Suns pick, there's teams that were like, damn, wish we'd have been able to get in on that one.
2: Miles Bridges, I'm not going to say he's a difference maker, but he will change what they can do offensively. And in theory, help Devin Booker out. And they also got Luke Kennard. I liked a number of their signings. I like the Colin Gillespie contract was excellent value, I thought.
4: Yeah, I like that contract.
2: The Jordan Goodwin contract that they did was excellent value. I like, you know, Luke Kennard he's one of the most elite shooters. He's going to space the floor. He's you know, a one-way player, but he's going to space the floor. I think that helps Devin Booker. And I think a guy like Miles Bridges, an athlete or a floor-running athlete, I think that helps Devin Booker. And if Dylan Brooks is going to score, if that's the new Dylan Brooks, the offensive force that he was last year, because, you know, the thing about the Suns is that Devin Booker, I mean, he's being paid like he's a top 10 player, and he hasn't been a top 10 player the last couple years.
4: You know what else Devin Booker isn't? A point guard. So can you not start Jalen Green alongside him? Can you let Colin Gillespie be the starting point guard so Devin Booker doesn't have to handle those responsibilities and can do what he does best?
2: Well, that would help Devin Booker too.
0: Yeah, I mean, Jalen Green, then you're talking about minimizing him. Which
4: bringing him off the bench. I'm talking about put him in a sixth man role.
2: He's their second highest paid player and he can opt out of his contract at the end of the year. Did you think he's going to be happy about
0: 36.2 million this year, 36 million next year?
2: But it's a player option.
0: He's interesting because I've been at two incredible playoff games by him in the last, like, what, 15 months, which was, you know, McMahon, you might have been at least one of them, but game two, Rockets, Warriors on that, remember that 7-game war of a first round series? He had like 38. But I will also say, the rest of the series, he, I think, was like, you know, basically shot sub 30%, and the Warriors were happy at times when he was on the floor.
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1: Muckleshoot. Hey, it's John Curley with my friend Bob Stelton. And Bob, just like me, you had a hip problem. 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Why did you go see Dr. Wagner first?
2: I was walking around at about an 8 pain level. I couldn't walk that far before the pain would kick in. And it was impacting my workouts and just really impacting my day-to-day stuff.
1: So you had stem cell on your hip. 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
2: 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And I feel like I've gotten back to being who I was prior to the injury, which was somebody who's very active, loves being out there outside when the weather's great, being on the motorcycle, sparring and jujitsu, working out. 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And I've had friends that have gone to see Dr. Wagner. 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

0: But then you go to the play-in last year. Jalen Green barely played last year. I think he only played 32 regular season games. Remember, he had like some really bad recurring hamstring issues.
1: Yeah, hamstrings.
0: Yeah, but play-in game, 35 against Phoenix in the first play-in game. And then I was there the night that they, you know, this is the night that Steve Kerr, Draymond Green, and Steph Curry basically looked like they were having their goodbye moment over there on the sidelines.
1: Yeah, I didn't know
0: that was delivered by Jalen Green in that game. 36 points, 8 of 14 from 3, 14 of 20 in that game. They could not guard him. So there's still something there, and I feel like we just, like, he wasn't around much last year, but then McMahon, I know you covered the first round series where they played the Thunder, and it was, you know, what were his shooting splits in that series?
2: I mean, he averaged 22, but the shooting splits were 386, 206, and listen, for the, he's played in two playoff series in his career. He's a 38% from the floor guy and a 25.6% from three-point range guy in the playoffs. And Jalen Green is a flash player. Like, there's talent there, and he can have a 35-point game any given night, but he's not proven to be consistent. I do think, like, his future in the league long-term is going to be as a microwave type of gunner off the bench. And if he doesn't like the role and it makes him opt out of his contract, so be it.
0: He might be the tradable. If Phoenix, you know, you mentioned like this lack of like upside or like the ceiling above them right now where you can't really see growth beyond a play-in team. Maybe his contract, although I don't know, do they even have a pick to attach now that they use the one in the bridges, right?
2: They're really good at swapping swaps of swaps and swaps.
0: And people are interested in their swaps at this point, so.
2: The problem is they're swapping somebody else's swap. I mean, they're like,
0: yeah, that's true.
2: You know, it's like swap to the fourth degree with him at this point.
1: They turn one first round pick into three and then swap them and all kinds of stuff with that.
2: They are creative. And listen, they do a good job on the margins. Like, you know, we're talking about Gillespie, they got as a two way guy and developed him. Jordan Goodwin he's kind of, you know, been a journeyman hanging on to the bottom of rosters. Oso Iguodala, who's going to have to start at center for them, probably, is a really nice player who was a second-round pick. Like, they've done some really good things around the margins. It's just it's tough to make big leaps when you've mortgaged so much of your future in terms of the draft capital and you're a super expensive team because of the big swings that you took.
1: If they make the play-in, they'll have done well. Agree?
2: Sure.
0: Yeah.
1: All right.
0: Sounds like that's the slogan for the Pacific Division, by the way.
2: Speaking of a team that's mortgaged their future.
1: Well, has it been mortgaged or has it been stripped?
2: Foreclosed.
1: Yeah. So, look, I don't know. We're not going to get answers this year, but the guys picked 5 through 8 in the draft. It was 4 guards. They're not all exactly the same, but 4 guards were taken in a row. Keaton Wagler taken 5th by the Clippers with the Pacers pick. Mychal Brown to Brooklyn. Darius Acuff to Sacramento. Kingston Flemings to Atlanta. Those 4 guys who go 5 through 8, that will be, you know, and the decisions that the teams have made, specifically the Clippers, who made the decision with Wagler, that is going to be legislated for years into the future. So, and frankly, with where the Clippers are, having, you know, Morgan, you know, having not having a lot of flexibility with their picks, they have their Toronto picks now. How he looks this year is going to be important. Now, I don't think he's going to be a Rookie of the Year candidate. I think the Clippers see him as a guy who may blossom a little bit later. Like, I don't think you're going to see, you know, out of those guys, Acuff may be the guy who puts up the most points as a rookie. But mission number one for this year for the Clippers, Garland and Wagler, how do they look together? Because after this season, they have to make a decision on Garland, whether to extend him or not. And the Clippers are in position to have cap space next summer. And so, you know, I have argued, McMahon, people disagree with me because they keep calling the penalty a death penalty. I don't think it's a death penalty. I think the Clippers are definitely badly wounded, but I think that they can survive. And a big thing that will determine that is, how does Wagler look with the top 5 pick? And what do they do with this cap space that they've got coming to them? But one of the big things for that. And by the way, like, there's also Brandon Ingram. Now, I don't know when Jackson's going to roll this podcast out. I don't think Brandon Ingram is going to be 100% to start the season coming off of this heel surgery. Now, on media day, whenever that happens, I think we'll get an update from the Clippers. I'm not sure you're going to see Brandon Ingram 100%. However, at some point this year, I expect him to be fully back. And he's a factor, but it's the guards and the cap space for me, and that's where the Clippers' short-term future is.
2: It's not a pretty future, man. I mean, it would be much bleaker if they didn't get good lottery luck, you know, with the pick from the Pacers. You know, if this pick was a future pick and not the fifth overall pick who's going to be showing up for training camp and is on your roster. But, you know, this is kind of like where the Nets were after the KG and Pierce trade, where they just had so many picks out the door and there's no benefit to being bad. There's no benefit to bottoming out. Forget the new lottery rules. But there's no, like, they don't have control of their own pick for a long time. I don't, like, when's the next year they have it? I might be retired by then. They're going to have to be able to kind of build from, they hope, the middle of the pack. But, you know, we will see on the value of cap space as a team that's resides in sunny Southern California and has a lot of very generous team sponsors.
0: I don't know how generous they're going to be in the near future.
1: Less now.
2: But mainly, they've got to have Keaton Wagner emerge as a foundation player. Any hope for the near to relatively long-term future of the franchise starts with him being a bona fide, if not franchise guy, at least foundation guy.
0: Yeah, I mean, you know, they're going to have to make a lot of, like, philosophical, existential type, you know, questions in the next couple of years of how they attack this, you know, death penalty period. And I'm not sure we know who's going to be in charge of all that, right? I mean, are we considering what Trent Redden is, like, the interim right now? Is he, you know, Brian, you may know the, you know, how the evolving structure is, but I don't think they necessarily fully know what it's going to look like.
1: Well, Lawrence Frank is out for 6 months. He's not out for, like, 5 years. So Lawrence Frank will be back in charge before the end of the season. The question is, do they want Lawrence Frank in charge long term?
0: Seems like there's some dynamics at play there.
1: That's true. And look, right now, Trent Redden is in charge. And, you know, whether or not the Clippers do anything during the season before the trade deadline, like, I'm not sure if that's something Trent's going to do. But right now, it's Trent Redden. Yes.
0: So, yeah, it's, you know, they got some deadline guys. Like, if they wanted to sell off at the deadline and try to, like, kind of reaccumulate some of their, you know, draft capital, like Max Strus at $16 million. Rui signed a 2-year $28 million, but the second year is a team option. Like, that's a maneuverable contract. He's been good. Derek Jones Jr.'s on the last year of a $10.4 million deal. Like, you know, they could kind of, again, I think they have to be smart and strategic about how they attack the next several years. But, you know, there's ways to make them, you know, profitable years, even while you're kind of under this umbrella.
1: I don't know how profitable they're going to be. I don't know how many fans are getting at those games.
2: Productive years.
1: Ah,
0: productive. Good. There you go.
1: Sorry. Yeah. I was taking it too literally.
2: It'll be profitable for Ballmer as long as Microsoft stock does all right. It'll be fine.
1: Yeah, I'm not worried about Ballmer's pockets.
0: I'm not worried about Kawhi's pockets either. After that latest extension.
1: Yes. Kawhi's post-career, he should teach players. All right. Thank you so much, Slater. Thank you to all of our producers. Tucker and Jackson are with us here. And thank you to McMahon. Thank you for listening and watching the Hoop Collective. We'll be back soon with another divisional preview.
2: Light the beam and adios, amigos.
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19: I'm Sean Ryder. The Braves have a 3-1 lead on the Dodgers. Bottom of the eighth of Game 2 of the National League Division Series in L.A. Michael Harris with a triple, then scored on a wild pitch in the fifth for the go-ahead run. Then Harris tacking on an RBI double in the seventh inning. Atlanta looking to even the series at 1. Brewers, the thriller over the Padres, 4-3. Game 2 NLDS in Milwaukee. Jackson Churio, walk-off two-run single with two outs off all-star closer Mason Miller. Churio's teammate Christian Yelich on the walk-off winner.
20: I mean, I know it's Mason Miller, but you feel pretty good about him in that situation where, like, you know, something's going to be hit hard. You don't know if it's going to be at somebody, but you know he's going to hit something hard, and you just felt like, you know what? And you just could feel it in here.
19: Milwaukee now with a 2-0 series lead. They go for the sweep. Game 3 Tuesday night in San Diego on ESPN Radio. Coverage starts at 9 p.m. Eastern. Sunday night football is in Carolina for Week 4, and the Panthers lead the Lions 32-19 with 9 minutes left in the fourth quarter. What a game for Tet McMillan. 170 yards receiving, 2 touchdowns coming from Bryce Young. Chuba Hubbard has over 100 yards rushing and a pair of touchdowns. Carolina looks to even up at 2-2. Chiefs go to 4-0 with a 30-27 victory over the Raiders in Las Vegas. Patrick Mahomes with 2 touchdown passes, both to Tyquan Thornton, who left late with an injured ankle. 49ers 4-0, a 24-14 rout of the Broncos. Brock Purdy with 2 touchdown passes, including a 56-yarder to George Kittle. Seahawks go to 3-1. 30-23 winners over the Chargers.
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1: He has been the commissioner since 1993.
2: Yikes.
1: Gary Bettman. Why yikes? That's a better part of 33 years. Why yikes?
2: It's hard to believe how quickly it goes, like the blink of an eye. And it's been great, and it still is great, which is why I keep doing it.
1: Well, the backstory is interesting, because you were at the NBA.
2: Yep.
1: They have an opening. They call over to the NBA. You're right there with David Stern at the time. You probably weren't thinking about it, and now we're sitting here 33 years later, right?
2: Well, it was a little more complicated than that. but at the end of the day, I had been at the NBA for a dozen years. And the NHL conducted a search because they John Ziegler was no longer the president, and they had an interim president, and they were looking for somebody to modernize and grow the game of hockey at. I had always been a hockey fan. You know, growing up in New York, you had all the majors. I went to Cornell, where hockey was the sport, and I loved the game, and this was a great opportunity. You know, I could have stayed at the NBA and with David forever, but I decided, having this opportunity to sort of do my own thing on a sport that I knew I loved, was a great opportunity.
3: Commissioner, we've seen an explosion of growth with the prosperity of the sport. We're seeing contracts continue to go up. We saw a record-setting deal by Cale Makar with the Avs. I'm curious to know, did you envision this type of growth, and where do you see the next evolution for the game?
2: That's a great question, and there are really two ways to focus on it. One, the nature of our system, the three-level cap, not a penny more or less than 50% to the players as a whole, the hard team cap, and the only exception under certain circumstances is injury, and then there's a player cap. No player can sign a contract for more than 20% in any given year of what the cap is when the contracts sign. And so players getting money that fits within that system is great. And it's why our competitive balance is as extraordinary as it is. We had a record number of come-from-behind games. We had a record number of close games. You look at our regular season, it goes down to the wire. And then anything happens in the playoffs, you couple the cap with revenue sharing and everybody can compete. You put that all together, that's why the game is as good as it is, emphasizing speed and skill, and the young players have never been better. The other side of that equation is the fact that the cap is starting to go up a lot, and I know a lot of people in the media, not you guys, but say, well, cap can't keep going up like this. Post-COVID, we're coming off the fact that the cap was flat for a bunch of years so that we could recover the monies that we overpaid on the 50% when we weren't playing. Mm. And so we decided with the Players Association, we didn't want to have one year where the cap went up $30 or $40 million, because that would mess up the salary structure of clubs, and it would be unfair to the players who happen not to be free agents. Mm-hmm. So we've been bringing it back gradually. It'll take another year or two to even out, and then the salary cap and salaries will increase at the same rate as revenues do. So the system is actually working the way it's supposed to, and it's what's giving us the extraordinary competitive balance.
4: Gary, I want to talk about hockey as a globalized sport. You know, we're in the middle of the NFL season, and we just saw a game in Brazil. I know a focus for them is certainly to expand internationally, but hockey is a more globalized sport than American football anyway. How important is that for you and your offices, the international aspect of hockey?
2: Well, we're playing two games this season in Dusseldorf. We're playing two games in Helsinki, regular season games. We've been playing regular season games throughout Europe for more than the last decade and longer. 30% of our players, roughly, come from outside of North America. Mm-hmm. So there are two parts to that equation. One, there are hockey fans in those countries who want to see where the players from their countries, how well they're doing, and seeing them play in what is the world's best hockey league, which is why the best players in the world come here. So that's important as well. And we want to continue to encourage the development of world-class hockey players, from those countries to continue coming to play here. It's what makes our league and our game so strong. So the international component is strong from a player standpoint, a competitive standpoint, but it's also important for us to reach fans in those countries to help grow the game of hockey. You know, we're not looking at starting leagues in Europe. There are professional leagues there now that are quite strong and probably wouldn't love it if we, you know, decided we were going to start a league in Europe. But what it does do is help grow the game of hockey and make those leagues in Europe even stronger.
3: Commissioner, I want to marry Michelle's question with an answer that you gave in my question. The international markets and the competitive balance of the league. Now, we understand that that's important to the growth of any major sport in this continent, but I'm curious to know how the title drought in Canada has impacted the NHL, because you're talking about two original six franchises being in that country and the fact that we've gone so long without a Canadian title. I'm curious to know how you think that impacts the overall product and the appetite for the sport.
2: Well, I think it makes some of our Canadian fans a little cranky, which is understandable. Because hockey is so important in Canada. I mean, if you think about hockey in Canada, think about the NFL in the U.S. Mm-hmm. I mean, it's that intense and maybe even more at all levels of the game. You know, our system is designed with revenue sharing and the cap to enable all teams to be competitive. I just think it's one of those fluky things. There are a lot of teams in the United States that haven't won the cup in that period of time. But when you look at what's happening in Montreal, they have a great young team. When you look at Edmonton, where they've come mm-hmm. close, yep. you know, and I think McDavid is on a mission yes. to win the cup. There's optimism in Toronto over the retooling and the fact that they got the first pick in the draft this year. So I don't think you can suggest it's anything more than a coincidence. But I know there's a yearning for a Stanley Cup for one of the Canadian teams. But also, I view us, we're one league. It just so happens that seven of our franchises are in Canada, but we are one North American league.
1: Have you guys already put in place any kinds of plans? Crosby, Ovechkin, I don't know what the future is. I don't believe they have said as such. I know Crosby's in the last year of his contract. Ovechkin, we've thought it's his last year for the last 20 years, I feel like. Are there league plans in place for those two?
2: Well, ultimately, we're going to celebrate their careers, and I hope that doesn't happen for years to come. They have both been absolute marvels in terms of their duration, their ability to play for two decades, and you know, when the time comes, we're going to miss them and we'll celebrate them. But you get some indication of how we celebrate Alex, for example, when he was on the goal chase, right? Yeah. It was well chronicled and it was well celebrated. And, you know, it was given the attention that it deserved. But again, these are two great players who mean so much to our game, both on and off the ice.
3: Commissioner, I'm curious to know where you see the league in terms of expansion beyond where we're currently at.
2: I'm getting that question a lot these days, and it's a good question. When we focus on expansion, and it's ultimately for the Board of Governors to decide whether or not we're going to expand, you look at ownership, most important for any franchise in any sport, the market, whether or not there's a suitable state-of-the-art arena, and then what does it do to make the league stronger? We haven't embarked on a formal process where we said, we want to expand, get your applications in, but we have been fielding expressions of interest, most notably in Texas right now, but in other places, including Atlanta as well. And ultimately, we're going to have to study it and take it to the board and see whether or not there is an appetite to expand. I believe some teams probably aren't in favor of expansion because they like their rosters and they don't want to make it even more difficult to compete. And by the way, in terms of competing, the way we brought the last two expansion teams into the league, Vegas and Seattle, they were competitive on day one. And I think some clubs are focused on that and others are saying, you know what? if going to a major market will make us stronger and give us a broader footprint. Because, again, compared to the other three majors, we have seven teams in Canada, and we're doubled or tripled up in New York, New Jersey, and Southern California. We're in 22 U.S. markets. You know, maybe it would make us stronger as on a national basis if we picked up a couple of more top 10 markets. So that's something we're going to have to evaluate, and I think the jury is out on it, at least at this moment.
4: Interesting. You've touched a little bit about the business side of things that we can anticipate, some storylines, but what are you most excited about?
2: I miss the game. After I present the Stanley Cup, when I'm coming home after work at night, I have to figure out what to do with myself because there's no hockey to watch.
4: Yeah.
2: We're excited. The game is so competitive, you know, and I mentioned some of the statistics before. Something like 54% of our games are tied at some point in the third period. Our games are predictably unpredictable. Mm. Our competitive balance is extraordinary. There are no easy nights for any of our teams. The races go down to the wire to get into the playoffs. And then, as you know from watching our playoffs, anything can happen. I'm excited to be back and watching hockey again. And I know our fans are and our players are. So, you know, this is a great time of year. Yeah, it's a crowded time of year. You mentioned it. There's a lot going on, but we know hockey fans will be back.
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18: All right, 888-729-3776, 888-SAY-ESPN. With that in mind, we are taking your calls here and questions for Dad as we get going. I feel like you would have been proud of me, Dad, yesterday. Went and I had to show my fiance after I changed our filter after the quarterly alarm went off the gift of clean air that we are being given back in the house. It's always the rock that you built this church on. So I felt like I made you proud. I'll send you the picture after the show. That thing was hurting. It looked like Pompeii up there, so it was due for the change.
3: Yeah, I'm glad you did. You know, you don't want those airborne spores floating around the house. You don't want that. Want to take care of it. Don't want me breathing that in. Not for you, not for your fiance, not for the dog either.
18: No, no, not for Gumbo. Lord knows pugs have a tough enough time breathing. Yep. We don't need to make it any harder. Let's go to the lines and talk to Casey in Florida. Casey, you're on the Golics here on ESPN Radio. What's your question for Dad?
20: Hey, good morning. Thanks for having me. I just became the manager of my four-year-old T-ball team, and the parents already started yapping at the first practice. Can you give me some fatherly advice on how to manage a T-ball team?
3: So let me tell you what. T-ball can be the most fun or the most frustrating if you let it, okay? Because as you know, the players will do anything but pay attention, and you'll try so hard to say only the person get the ball that the ball is hit to, but inevitably, whenever the ball is hit, every player charges it. You just enjoy the moment that they're out there playing. As far as parents are concerned, so I did this when I coached my kids, and my dad did this much more sternly when he was coaching us. I got the parents all together, and it depended what level. You know, now, so we're talking T-ball. You get them together, and you say, listen, this is fun. The first thing is fun. The second thing is fundamentals. If you can learn any fundamentals at that age, you'll try. But for the most part, it's going to be fun. We're not taking anything serious. Kids will move around in the field. Infield will be outfield. Outfield will be infield. And if you don't like the way I'm managing, you can take your kid to another team, right? You can do that. But these are T-ball kids. This is so non-competitive. The whole idea has to be fun. But don't talk to the parents in front of the kids.
18: Ooh.
3: Separate the parents from the kids when you have that discussion.
18: All right, that is sound advice. And I feel like, especially in this day and age, probably some of the most needed, because the kids present certain challenges, but it seems like the parenting nightmare stories have gotten increased tenfold.
3: When I was playing 11 and 12-year-old baseball, my dad was the manager. And my dad played offensive line, and he was still pretty good size and very intimidating. He was a former Marine. And there was a pop fly.
18: There's no such thing as a former Marine.
3: No, there's no such thing as an ex-Marine.
18: Ex-Marine, that's right, okay.
3: I said ex-Marine one time and got chastised, deserved it. So there was a pop. We were in the field. There's a pop fly to the first baseman. And the other team's manager, a father as well, was the first base coach. And it was right by the bag. And right as the ball was going to the mitt, the dad, the manager, yelled something. And the 11-year-old kid dropped the ball, right? So my dad didn't say anything then. The inning ended. We were coming off the field,
15: And before that coach could go to his dugout, my dad walked on the field, called him over, and walked him out toward center field, had his arm on his shoulder. Unbeknownst to me, my dad was squeezing the life out of his neck and said, if you ever, and he said it with his back to everybody, ever do that again, he said, I will embarrass you in front of these kids. And he had the grab on his neck. Dude just turned around, walked back, and never said another word.
18: I have to imagine there was so much pee going down that man's legs. Yeah. If you were ever fortunate enough to meet my grandpa Lou, there is one thing. That man could turn it on when he wanted to. And those were not threats. Those were promises that you were getting there. 888-729-3776, 888-SAY-ESPN. Let's go to Nick in Oregon. Nick, you're on the Golics. What's your question for Dad?
17: What's going on, Golics? Thanks for taking my call. Senior, I'm about to be a first-time dad in about a week and a half, and I met my now wife at the University of Oregon. So my question is, where do you draw the line on forcing your fandom on your kid?
15: Wow. That's a tough one to ask because I went to Notre Dame. My brothers went to Notre Dame. My wife went to St. Mary's. So while we tried to position it as, you know, for you and Jake playing football and Sydney swimming, go where you feel comfortable and want to go, yet our house was filled with Notre Dame memorabilia and paraphernalia, just filled. The brainwashing started early. Now, I didn't hear where he said his wife went to Oregon. I don't know where he went.
18: No, he said they met at Oregon. So I'm assuming they both went to Oregon I'm getting, which to me makes it easy.
15: Well, yeah, it does make it, especially if you really dig your school. Do you go back to watch games? Are you a very involved alumni? Then it's easy. You know, you put the Oregon colors, you know, you put them in the kid's bed. You put them everywhere. I would have. But if you don't, if you're kind of come see, come saw about it, then you don't. You keep it neutral.
18: Especially when we're just talking about fandom. Because to your point, you had to approach that differently when we were getting ready to be recruited. This was a big decision about, you know, opportunity, where we wanted to play, all that jazz. If we're just talking about whose colors you're rep when you were a kid, that's a no-brainer. You throw that stuff around everywhere, and you go forward and prosper. Go Ducks. 888-729-3776. Let's get one more, and we got Troy in Indy. Troy, you're on the Golics on ESPN Radio. What's your question for Dad?
21: Hey, guys. How's it going?
15: Good. Good.
21: I am currently dating this girl. We've been dating for about 2.5 years, and I am ready for her to move in with me. For context, she lives about 2 hours away, and she wants a ring on her finger before she wants to move, but I would like to live with someone before I even engage. So what do you guys think?
15: Wow. How old are you?
21: I am 25.
18: Okay.
15: Oh, okay.
18: All right.
15: That's a dilemma.
18: Putting the screws to you. Because I recently went through this, and so I can only espouse from my perspective, but going through and learning how to live with somebody, especially, I don't know if you've lived with a significant other in the past before or have gone through that, but you just learn so much about yourselves in the day-to-day processes that are going to define your life. Dad, you've obviously been married much longer than I, who am not even technically married yet. So where did you and Mom fall on this?
15: Well, I mean, we got engaged before we lived together. I was playing in Houston, and your mother was still in Chicago. And then we got engaged in an engagement story that's very embarrassing to me. So we were engaged, and then obviously we didn't live together till we were married. At the end of the day, the woman wins, right? I mean, you need to be comfortable in what you want to do. I get that. But at the end of the day, the woman wins. And if she is not going to move in with you unless she has a ring, well, then you have a choice to make. That's a choice I can't make for you. That's a choice Mike can't make for you. You know, if you feel you need to live with her before you get engaged and she's not going to do that, well, then you're rolling the dice, my friend. You're rolling the dice and you're saying, okay, do I keep her happy? And do you know you want to spend the rest of your life with this woman? Or do you need to live with her first? That's a you choice, my friend. That's what I'm not getting involved in.
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8: I'm Chad Ryder. The baseball postseason continues. Two more divisional round games, both game twos of the National League, and in Los Angeles.
9: Olsen again will be taken off of the pitch. There he goes. The pitch on the way. Swing and a line drive toward the gap in right center. Tucker on a run. Won't get it. It touches down on the warning track. Olsen's being sent. He's around third. He is going to score on a double. And Atlanta adds another huge run as they take a 3-1 lead.
8: Dave O'Brien with a call here on ESPN Radio. Michael Harris was key. He had a triple scored on a wild pitch in the fifth. A go-ahead run, then tacks on that RBI double in the seventh. He was a single shy of the cycle, and the Braves outlast the Dodgers 3-2 to even the series at one. There were a combined 13 pitchers used in this game. Game two, NLDS in Milwaukee. Brewers take down the Padres 4-3 in dramatic fashion. Jackson Churio, walk-off two-run single with two outs off All-Star closer Mason Miller. Milwaukee goes for the three-game sweep on Tuesday night in San Diego. And here on ESPN Radio, coverage starts at 9 p.m. Eastern. Sunday Night Football in Carolina. The Panthers lead the Lions 32-26 with 3 minutes to go in the fourth quarter. Bryce Young, two touchdown passes to Teteroa McMillan, who has 12 catches for 170 yards. Chuba Hubbard, 122 yards rushing and two touchdowns. Chiefs move to 4-0 with a 30-27 victory over the Raiders in Las Vegas. 49ers now 4-0, 24-14 route at the Broncos. Vikings 4-0 beat the Dolphins 15-10.
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12: 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He's Meyer Metcalf. I'm Matt Jones. They're doing a new thing here on the interwebs where on the ESPN YouTube page, you can see the best of Matt Myron for the week. So I hope you all will go. If you're a listener of this show, go to the YouTube page. They have a clip up last week of where I did the top 10 games of the week. Go check it out. Click on it. Support your boys. That way, you know, people at ESPN know we exist. Because right now, I think the amount of people at ESPN that know I exist is 5. You're more well-known because you've been on, like, big shows.
13: Yeah, I'm kind of everywhere. But I think people know you. People know who you are. They do.
12: Do they?
13: I think so. They listen. They're listening right now.
12: Well, thank you all. It's good to see. It's good to see all of you all. All right, so let's go over the two biggest pieces of news, I think, from the NFL so far this week. Number one, J.J. McCarthy has been traded from the Vikings to the Giants for a fifth-round pick. The Giants now add McCarthy to potentially compete against Jameis Winston for the starting job. And the Vikings essentially get, you know, a fifth-round pick. But really, they're saying, we're good with Carson Wentz and Kyler Murray, and they're

0: picked in this year's NFL draft by the Rams. J.J. McCarthy is a year younger than Shedeur Sanders, who was picked in the 2025 NBA NFL draft. So this is a very young quarterback, and it showed. Comes out of Michigan. Yes, he won a national championship, man, but he wasn't using his arm to do it. So I think Kevin O'Connell thought he had the Midas touch, and he just didn't have it with J.J. McCarthy. They moved up to get him as the 10th pick in the 2024 draft. And you're right. This is the Vikings saying, we failed. We got this one wrong. Maybe somebody else can turn things around with him. But it is a big admission if you're the Minnesota Vikings that this just didn't work with a young quarterback.
1: I mean, was there something happening, like, off the field? Because I it's hard for me to believe that you just simply cannot imagine a pick in the first round 2 years later playing. Like, there had to have been something, right?
0: Yeah, I mean, I've said it before. Like, I think he was a guy who had a hint of arrogance he'd never earned. I covered games. I was on the field, you know, for ESPN Radio as a sideline reporter. And I would watch Matt as he kind of came to the sidelines, and it was sort of just him. Like, it wasn't like everybody coming together. And
1: I was
0: going to
1: say,
0: hey,
1: there are
0: JJ.
1: Reports that he and his teammates just didn't get it, right?
0: I would see frustrating moments where JJ is kind of in his own world. And now, if you're 22-21 when he played for the Vikings, if you're Justin Jefferson, you're going, this is the dude leading me in the prime of my career.
1: I said
0: career.
1: He's second year. He's third year.
0: Third year now. So that's the problem. It's a second full year. His first year he missed with an injury. So this is his second active year.
1: So he's going to the Giants, who have Jackson Dart, who's a year younger than him. Mm-hmm. So, you know, now he's heading into that, are you a career backup territory, right? Yeah. Do you think that's what's right for him?
0: I think right now he'd be lucky to be a career backup.
1: Okay, does he play this year? Because, I mean, the Giants probably believe that they could compete for a playoff berth. I personally, as much as I like Jameis, I don't think it's happening with Jameis. Like I said, I think he spent most of the offseason not prepared for football. Yeah. Is there a world where by week 8, 9, J.J. McCarthy's playing?
0: I think Jameis Winston spends Saturday night figuring out his quotes. Like, I feel like he just focuses a lot on, like, what he's going to say when there's a microphone. And that's nothing against Jameis, but they paid him a lot of money. I think it was $13 million, a two-year deal. They're going to play Jameson until they feel like they can. But I think if the losses pile up, that's when you throw J.J. McCarthy in there. I mean, you mentioned a fifth-round pick. That's a lot better than a seventh-round pick or a sixth-round pick. A fifth-round pick can be a guy. I think you got to put him out there if you're the Giants at some point if the season's lost.
1: All right. Now, yesterday, the big game was in Brazil. Cowboys lose. I want to talk about the last 30 seconds of the game for the Cowboys. Yeah. Let's talk about all they did wrong. Okay. They get down to the 1 yard line. So it is first and goal from the 1:30 seconds to go. So, in my opinion, you have this is what frustrates me about football. There are everyone in the NFL, or virtually all of them, know football better than me. But I do know math and, like, logic. Yeah. And sometimes I wonder if these coaches in the NFL or college have any sense of any of them. It's first and goal from the 1. You got 30 seconds left. You have 1 timeout, and they have, I believe, 1 timeout. Mm-hmm. The most important thing for you to do here is, number 1, try to score a touchdown. Mm-hmm. If you score a touchdown, then they are going to have to drive the length of the field. Number 2, you'd like to waste as much of the clock as possible. And then number 3, you got to make sure you get a field goal. Mm-hmm. They got number 3. First and goal on the 1. Myron, in my opinion, it's very simple. Run the ball. Mm-hmm. Run the ball. Okay. You'll either score, or if you don't, you can then control the clock and put the amount of time on the clock that you want. Yeah. They throw the ball in first down. So they take away no time. Myron, in my opinion, that's a mistake. What did you think of the first call?
0: I thought it was ridiculous.
1: Okay.
0: I mean, there's no other word for it.
1: So on second down, now they run, but there's a false start. Mm-hmm. If you're an offensive lineman for the Cowboys, you cannot get a false start. You cannot. It's the most killer thing you can do because it takes running off the table at that point. And they get a false start. If I'm the offensive line coach, I'm like, start 3 seconds late. You cannot get a false start, Myron, from the 1 yard line.
0: And you can't get a false start in Brazil. Like, you're not playing in front of
1: a Baltimore. What does being in Brazil have to do with that?

0: because it's not a crowd in Baltimore.
1: Oh, it's not loud.
0: Where the noise, it's not that. You're in a neutral field in a different continent. Like, how do you mess that up?
1: Yeah. So that's their next mistake. Now they're backed up. Second down, don't get it. Now you're to third down. Apparently, Schottenheimer said to Dak, if in doubt at all, throw it out of the back of the end zone. Mm-hmm. Okay, that's not bad advice right there. But according to both Dak and Schottenheimer, that's what was in his head. So yeah. George Pickens is standing there wide open, and rather than throwing to him, he chucks it into the end zone. Mm-hmm. Do you think that was a mistake by Schottenheimer to sort of put in his mind, throw it away?
0: No, because I don't think anyone has to put anything in Dak Prescott's mind. He's a veteran. He's viewed as a top 10 quarterback in this league. No one should have to tell him how to handle those situations.
1: He should know, you mean?
0: Yes.
1: I pretty much agree with you. All right, so now you get to fourth down, you kick it, game's tied. This is what drives me crazy as a person who tries to have any rationality. There are 7 seconds left. Mm-hmm. Again, only one thing you can't do. The only thing you can't do is kick it out of the end zone.
0: Yep.
1: If you kick it and they catch and they field it, Myron, you are guaranteed to probably run the clock out.
0: Yeah.
1: And if you don't run the clock out, you're going to end up in just a Hail Mary situation. Like, I think they said after the game, no one told the kicker to not kick it out.
0: Yeah, funny how this is becoming a theme in Dallas.
1: How does nobody look at Aubrey, and maybe Aubrey should know, but the coaches should definitely say, do not kick it out of the end zone. How does nobody say that to them?
0: Because it's the Cowboys. Like, what? You're asking why aren't the things working that should work? You're asking why it's not 1 + 1 = 2 in Dallas. It never has been. 1 + 1 is always equal 3 in Dallas. Time goes backwards. Nothing is the way it's supposed to be with that organization. Like, this is what they are. The thing that's supposed to happen that everybody else would do, the Cowboys are going to do the opposite. Like, this is what they are as a franchise.
1: So then they get the ball at the 35. Now, the one thing you can't do is allow them a pass that gets them in field goal range.
0: Yes.
1: They are in a defense where they leave the middle of the field completely open.
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12: Sylvester Stallone here on the Rich Eisen Show. The Steps, a memoir, is available wherever you get your books. And, you know, I cover the NFL draft for the NFL Network, and that the draft one year in Philadelphia, the draft hall was a makeshift draft hall on the steps of that Philadelphia Art Museum.
13: Oh, really?
12: And, yeah, and off to the side was the stat was, you know, they had to move the statue for just a few days, and they moved the statue to the side of the stage. And the number of people that were lined up to take a photograph with that statue rather than the actual NFL draft stage in the Ben Franklin, you know, parkway that was behind it. Right. It's amazing, you know, and so it's an indelible film that you made, and that you're obviously, you know, chronicling your lead up to it. But when was the first time you started putting pen to paper about Rocky Balboa, Sylvester?
13: I had written probably about 10 screenplays that were pretty mediocre, but again, it's a skill set that takes a lot of work, and it's all about reduction. In other words, you take a sentence that's 25 words, mm-hmm. anyone can do that, that's just typing, and then you reduce it to 10, and those 10 words got to make sense with the next 10 words. It becomes kind of like literary math. All the words have to add up to telling the story. Well, that takes a lot of practice. So when I went to California, I finally figured I couldn't stay in New York anymore. I pretty much bombed out as much as I could. And I made a couple of dollars doing Lords of Flatbush, and, you know, bought a car, went to California. And then I found a place in the Valley. It was really rough, and for like, you know, $250 a week. And that's when I said, I got to keep writing. You have to constantly keep going to the gym of the brain. Otherwise, it'll become dormant. So my whole philosophy was I could not have any social life. You couldn't have that and have absolute 100% discipline, dedication to the fight that's coming up. It's kind of like what Marvin Hagler would go to the mountains to train, as opposed to training in Vegas and then going to a casino. It was absolute isolation. Well, so I wrote the screenplay Paradise Alley, which is pretty good, but I was so broke, I optioned it. I gave it away for $100. Mm. And I felt as though, God, there's this one producer that showed a little spark of interest. I said, I got to do something. A lot of people think that it was based on Chuck Wepner. It wasn't. I always was fascinated with Rocky Marciano because we're like exactly the same size. So.

0: Sunday, October 4th, 2026. 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
1: Iglesias rocks and pitches. Lefty batter will swing and pop it up. Foul ground, third base side. Here comes Riley. He is under. He makes the catch. And that's the ball game. Atlanta wins it. Final score of 3-2. The Braves bullpen just magnificent here in game number two. And they have tied the series, heading back to Atlanta on Tuesday, one game apiece.
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2: And we have ourselves a series in the NLDS between the Braves and the Dodgers. As you just heard, Braves take the 3-2 win in Game 2, even up the NLDS as they head back to Atlanta with Chris Sale coming on the mound in Game 3. That was just what you heard here on ESPN Radio alongside Gerard Jerry, three-time Super Bowl champ. I'm Mark Zeno. It is Game Night here on ESPN Radio, the ESPN app. And we are just finishing up watching Sunday Night Football, where the Carolina Panthers defeated the Detroit Lions 32-26. And now we are looking at a Detroit Lions team that falls to 2-2 on the year. Panthers now 2-2 themselves. So both of those teams stuck in the middle of the NFC pack. But getting back to the Sunday night baseball game, once again, Walt Weiss, the Braves manager, rolls the dice a little bit here. After going down 1-0 in a short series, he decided to go back to the bullpen game and gave the start once again to Ray Kerr, the same guy he gave the start to in the closeout game in Game 3 of the Wild Card Series against the Philadelphia Phillies. And Kerr was equally as excellent this time around, 2 2/3. Two hits, did not give up a run, struck out four, setting the table for the rest of the Braves' bullpen and arms to finish this thing off here. And you heard it in the intro there. The Braves' bullpen was outstanding tonight. They've been outstanding all year long. They were one of the top bullpens in baseball all year long. And listen, if it works for 162 games, you may as well try it in the postseason.
3: Exactly. If you're Walt Weiss, and I think about his days with the Oakland Athletics, how much of a baller he was back then. But that's a guy who takes chances, and he did the right thing because you do not want to be down 0-2. So what do? You say to yourself, we need to go back to Atlanta with at least one game under our belt. And now you're in a position where you have, what, Sales and Malley coming up for you?
2: Yeah.
3: So I mean, you are really in a great position.
2: It was a leverage gamble by the Braves, right? I mean, and to a certain extent, it made a decent amount of sense. If the gamble paid off and you won this game, you were going back to a swing game at home with possibly the best starter in the game on the mound right now in Chris Sale. If you lost this game, guess what? You needed Chris Sale on the mound to save your season for one more game regardless. So from that standpoint, I guess there was the cost-benefit analysis. There was a lot more upside to the Braves going down this route, Walt Weiss going down the bullpen game route, than necessarily bringing Chris Sale in for Game 2, which is what many Braves fans and many people thought that he would do and try to do, just because, again, the Dodgers are a daunting task. But the Braves took 5 of 6 during the regular season. Now, losing Game 1, it's always one of those things, Gerard. After you have that emotion, okay, of a clinching game and everything else in a game, not just clinching, but it was an elimination game, right? A game 7-3, you get the point.
3: Right.
2: Whatever it is. But the point is that it was a loser-go-home situation, right? Or winner-go-home situation. And emotionally, the next day, it's hard to get back up, right? I mean, if you clinch a series 4-0, you get a couple of days off before you have to take the field again, right?
3: Right.
2: I mean, if you sweep somebody, gentlemen, sweep somebody, typically you're getting a couple of days off for the next series. So that's not the case. They had to play a game and then get a day off, which they traveled out there and played another one. So understandable that they dropped Game 1. But to take Game 2 here was huge for Atlanta. And look, if Chris Sale takes Game 3, asking the Dodgers to win two more against this team with this bullpen and this lineup all of a sudden becomes a pretty daunting task.
3: Yeah, certainly. But the Dodgers, to their credit, certainly have the payroll for it. But the thing for me that I find interesting about the whole situation with baseball in general is that you celebrate everything. And I'm with you on that. You have the champagne, you're doing the beer and all that in the clubhouse, and that's like, it feels like you've already won a World Series and how animated the locker room and environment is. And you have to now find yourself, okay, now rally, get your composure, and let's go out there and win another game. Now, I give the White Sox credit because they certainly celebrated and found a way to get the job done against the Guardians yesterday. And give credit to the Tampa Bay Rays because I'm of the opinion, Zeno, that I always feel like if you've been playing, you kind of have the advantage because so much of baseball can be streaky and about the feel. And when you have those breaks, who's to say your timing is going to be back? And then the whole mojo that you went into the playoffs with is still going to be there. But two, again, the Braves credit and Walt Weiss for taking that gamble. It paid off tonight. And it may pay off greater dividends because, again, if those bats for the Dodgers do not wake up And if they keep on relying on solo shots to get the job done, they're not going to get the job done.
2: No, and again, it becomes a little problematic for, you know, the Braves. And if somehow they figure out a way to, you know, you get in a situation where it's 1-1 after six innings with Chris Sale, and he's just gassed, and you take him out, and then in the battle of the bullpens, and somehow the Braves don't win that game. Well, now you feel like really you've got to – that's when the top of the mountain looks really far off, right? Like, that's when it starts to feel like, oh, wow, this doesn't feel good at all. But, I mean, that's why this Game 3 will be so important. But, you know, again, we've seen this from both of these teams throughout the year. You know, when you look at even the, you know, the regular season games, the last three games in Atlanta that they played were all one-run games.
3: Mm-hmm.
2: Braves now won all three of them and swept them. It was 1-0, 6-5, and 4-3. And so, you know, you can understand why these two teams play each other so well and so tightly, because they've been the two best teams in the National League. With all respect to the Brewers, I mean, again, I'm not saying that they are anything you shake a stick at, but still, it's the payroll of the Braves and the Dodgers dwarfs out of Milwaukee, so we kind of look in their direction first.
3: Exactly. And I'm saying to myself, as I think about this whole idea of psychological advantage, and you would say that the Braves do have it, for one, having won the series, and also what they were able to accomplish tonight, because the goal had to be in Walt Weiss's mind and in the clubhouse. Let's get one. Two may be asking too much, but if we can get one, then we're in business.
2: Yeah, and again, on the other side of the National League Division Series, what a gut-punch loss it was for the Padres, who were in an 0-2 hole. I mean, my God, you get the best closer in the game on the mound. And once again, I said this before, and I'll say it again, we are reminded why the greatest postseason player in the history of Major League Baseball is still Mariano Rivera, because that dude never lost in those. Well, he did once, but that's about it. But we'll give him a reprieve for, you know, the rest of it. Nonetheless, when we come back, we'll break down both sides of the NLDS of the Major League Baseball postseason right here on ESPN Radio and the ESPN app.
4: 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No problem for Philadelphia. 20-10. Late in the fourth quarter, the Rams come all the way back and beat the Eagles. What's wrong in Philadelphia? We'll discuss Monday, 6 a.m. Eastern on Unsportsmanlike.
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19: I'm Sean Ryder. The baseball postseason continued with two more divisional round games, both game twos in the National League and in Los Angeles.
1: Olsen again will be taken off with the pitch. There he goes. The pitch on the way. Swinging a line drive toward the gap in right center. Tucker on a run. Won't get it. It touches down on the warning track. Olsen's being sent. He's around third. He is going to score on a double. And Atlanta adds another huge run as they take a 3-1 lead.
19: Dave O'Brien with a call here on ESPN Radio. The Braves even things up at 1 in the series. A 3-2 victory over the Dodgers. Michael Harris with a triple, then scored on a wild pitch with a go-ahead run in the fifth. At the time, Harris with an RBI double in the seventh. He was a single shy of a cycle. His series knotted at 1, heading back now to Atlanta. Game 2 on Tuesday. Coverage on ESPN Radio starts at 5:30 Eastern. Game 2 NLDS in Milwaukee was a thriller as the Brewers stunned the Padres 4-3. Jackson Chourio, walk-off two-run single with two outs off All-Star closer Mason Miller. Milwaukee with a 2-0 series lead. They look to go for the sweep on Tuesday night in San Diego. Coverage on ESPN Radio starts at 9 p.m. Eastern. Sunday Night Football, Week 4 of the NFL, and the Panthers outlast the Lions 32-26. What a game for Teteroa McMillan. 14 catches, a career high for 192 yards, two touchdowns. Chuba Hubbard, 122 yards rushing and two touchdowns. Chiefs 4-0, a 30-27 victory over the Raiders in Las Vegas.
20: Hey, it's Michelle Smallman, and coming up Monday, even though the Falcons and Saints are both 1-2, I'll tell you why the winner of this game will set themselves up for a playoff run. It's on Sportsman, like 6 a.m. Eastern, right here on ESPN Radio, ESPN2, and ESPNU.

0: It's Sunday, October 4th, 2026, and this is Game Night.
1: Olsen again will be taken off of the pitch. There he goes. The pitch on the way. Swinging a line drive toward the gap in right center. Tucker on a run. Won't get it. It touches down on the warning track. Olsen's being sent. He's around third. He is going to score on a double. And Atlanta adds another huge run as they take a 3-1 lead.
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2: And that third run would be all the difference that the Braves needed to take Game 2 over the Dodgers, 3-2. You heard it right here on ESPN Radio. It's Game Night. I'm Mark Zeno. He's three-time Super Bowl champ Gerard Cherry, represented by Progressive Insurance. And joining us now, she was part of that 3-2 Braves victory on the call right here on ESPN Radio. ESPN MLB analyst Jessica Mendoza joins us. Jess, welcome. I mean, obviously, it was a huge gamble for Walt Weiss to go with the bullpen game here. Going into the game, did you see it as a big gamble? I mean, it paid off for him, obviously. Now they get Chris Sale coming back for Game 3 at home. But what were your thoughts going into this game about the decision to go with the bullpen game?
3: Absolutely. It was, you know, the first question that we talked to Walt Weiss about. And, you know, really going back to the wild card series and the decision that Walt Weiss made to bring Chris Sale in, not just for the eighth inning, but the ninth inning in their win against the Phillies, leaving their closer in the bullpen. So you're thinking, man, if they lose this game because they don't have Chris Sale go back to Atlanta down 0-2, it really plays on that decision for Walt Weiss. So I think no one exhaled more than Walt Weiss in this bullpen game win to now hand the ball over to Chris Sale for Game 3.
4: And Jessica, going from one pitcher to another, Blake Snell did not give the Dodgers, in my opinion, the outing that they were looking for. Do you feel that he has some issues with his command tonight?
3: Yeah, Blake Snell, it's something we saw kind of at the back half of the season for him since, you know, injury-plagued season, right? But that groin injury kept him from being able to, took him out in September. He was not able to pitch. And so I think the biggest concern was his command. But even during the 9-hole starts that he had over the course of the season, that's how injury-prone he was, is he struggled with that command. I think everyone talks about the Cy Youngs and the swing and miss. So much good that comes out of Blake Snell, but the biggest weakness of the walk that showed up in a huge way against the Braves tonight.
2: Again, Jess Mendoza, she was on the call tonight of the Braves 3-2 win over the Dodgers for Game 2. They'll head back to Atlanta for Game 3. I mean, how do you kind of forecast out the rest of the series now? I mean, look, beating the Dodgers seems like a monumental task, but the Braves did it 5 out of 6 times during the regular season. Do they have the advantage now?
3: Oh, I mean, they're going back to Atlanta. The fact that they split these games without Chris Sale, they hand the ball off to their ace. But, I mean, honestly, this Game 3 is going to feel like a Game 1, how you normally get your two aces going. And Yoshinobu Yamamoto is the ace of this Dodgers staff. The reason they did not go with him in Game 1 or Game 2 is because they wanted to go with their two lefties because Atlanta has struggled the worst OPS in the month of September against left-handed pitching. So Dodgers playing the numbers, using Snell and Tarek Skubal, and saving Yamamoto for Game 3, they did not think it would be against Chris Sale. I think their odds were bet on Game 2 that Chris Sale would get the start. So this is going to be that, like, ultimate head-to-head matchup of two big-time aces.
4: And Jessica, when Muncy hit the homer in the ninth, was there any part of you who I'll say to yourself, oh my gosh, this might actually go extra innings with the next batter up?
3: Oh, absolutely. And I was kind of excited, to be honest, to see not just with Max Muncy's home run, but what happened next. And a 21-year-old rookie making his first postseason at bat. The dude's had like 13 at bats that he's been able to play in the back of the season. He didn't even play AAA, you guys. I mean, it's the Dodgers' top prospect. So he comes in that 9-hole. And it's just, you know, you kind of feel like, okay, we're in Hollywood. This is kind of how movie scripts get written. Josue de Paulo gets the bat with 2 outs. And I'm like, if he ties this game right now, and then it's Mookie Betts and Shohei, like, what? Like, it's happening. And so once Max Muncy hit that home run, you look at see who's up next. It was not Tommy Edman. But, of course, you know, reality is, as a 21-year-old in your first appearance facing the Braves closer, the reality is that you're not going to get it done.
2: Jess, before we let you go, kind of one more for me here about the Braves bullpen. Look, it was their strength all year long. And they are kind of, you know, to a certain extent, almost doing the 2015 Royals thing, where they're relying more on their bullpen than they are on their starters outside of Chris Sale. Is that a formula you think that's sort of a ticking time bomb, or do you just keep playing with it until it goes wrong for you?
3: I think in a five-game series, it's not a ticking time bomb. When you get more spread out in a seven-game series, that's when you're very concerned because you go 3 days in a row. And for them, you know, obviously we're going to see two more games in Atlanta. So I think that second game, that game four, but now you have Chris Sale, who's been giving in every one of their starts, like you mentioned, a ton of length. So you're hoping not to use a lot of the bullpen arms. You go to Tyler Malley, who was a trade acquisition from the Giants. They completely reworked some of his pitches, and he has been phenomenal. Now, he's not a guy that'll give you length. So to your point, they're going to rely on their bullpen, but if they don't have to use those arms until game four, then you get an off day if you get a game five. This is a series where I'm not concerned with the Braves overusing their bullpen.
2: She's Jess Mendoza, ESPN MLB analyst on the call tonight of the Braves 3-2 victory over the Dodgers in game two of the NLDS. Thanks for the time tonight, Jess. We appreciate it.
3: Thanks, guys. Have a good night.
2: All right, the MLB postseason is on ESPN Radio. Catch Monday's ALDS doubleheader beginning at 4:30 Eastern with the White Sox and Guardians, followed by the Yankees and Rays on ESPN Radio and the ESPN app, presented by Gusto.
1: Churio back in. Miller, the 2-2. Swing and a line drive. Base hit. Center field. Yelich is in. Here comes Freeland. He's in. Jackson Churio has walked it off. And the Brewers come all the way back in the bottom of the ninth. Churio, the hero in game two. And they mob him at second base. Just a pile. Jumping up and down.
2: Yeah, it was a huge win and broke the spirits in the back of the Padres. I mean, two nights in a row in Milwaukee, it was a game that the Padres probably should have, could have, would have won if this didn't happen. You put the best closer in the game on the mound with a one-run lead in the ninth inning. Those are games you cannot afford to lose in the postseason, and the Padres did that, of course. Game one was the now infamous ball off the roof game,
5: right?
2: That nobody in San Diego will forget for quite some time. And it's one of these things where that, you know, just getting past Mason Miller is an incredible feat for anybody to do. Here's Brewers manager Pat Murphy on taking care of the Padres closer.
6: Yeah, we're pretty certain we were going to see him today, especially the way the game was going. We knew we were going to see him for more than one inning. And you know, I think our guys were prepared, but nobody's prepared for that good of stuff. You know what I mean? And the at-bats put together by Yelich, Frelick, and Sanchez, you know, was just and Vaughn just missed, clipped it. You know, he was really focused. But those guys have been through it. You know, all those guys have been through that type of situation. So what can you say? You know, we had so many guys come through.
2: I mean, here's the best I can equate it for you. You know, when you walk into the ninth inning of a game like that, and you're going up against a closer like Mason Miller, in your terms, it's like you're standing across defensively from the best quarterback in the game, and everybody on the field knows it. I mean, for you, you kind of played with that guy, but you get the point right of what I'm driving at. Mm-hmm. What's the mindset, right? When the guy standing on the other side of the field, you know, is better than you in every aspect. It's like, how do you handle this?
4: But you go up there and handle it. I think back to, remember when Kirk Gibson hit that homer off of Dennis Eckersley?
2: Yeah.
4: Similar situation. It broke the spirit of the A's, and the Dodgers ended up winning the World Series. So same premise, same idea, and you have to say that right now, considering everything that's going on and the superstitiousness of baseball players, that the Padres have to be saying to themselves, we're jinxed, we're cursed, it's not working for us. But obviously they can all change when they go home. But yeah, your best player is out there and you still get tattooed and scored upon and you control the most of the game. That has to break one's spirit and heart. But let's see what the San Diego Padres are made of. See if Tatis and company can come back and Machado and get the job done. But it's going to be a tall task because everything is trending towards them getting swept at home.
2: Yeah, and I mean, look, if the wild card series was an indicator, you know, Petco's insane. It was an incredible environment. And so the Padres will have to feed off that when they get back home to at least try to win one and force a game four and keep themselves alive. But to win three straight against the Brewers now seems really,
4: yeah,
2: really difficult at this point in time. And I guess, you know, the only other thing that sticks out for me, and I said this to you before we went on the air, it's just a constant reminder, to me at least, and call me biased if you'd like. I'll say, okay, I am. But
5: Mariano Rivera is the greatest postseason player in baseball history because you never had to worry about that. Other than one time in Game 7.
4: What was that one time?
5: Yeah, thanks. I try to block that out from my memory. But regardless, I mean, those moments, 99.9% of every other time that dude took them out in the postseason, nobody got a hit off him. It never failed you. Remember, more people have walked on the moon than scored off Mariano Rivera in the postseason. I mean, that in and of itself tells you how dominant it was. And to have that weapon, I mean, everybody's got a good closer, but they weren't to that level.
4: Right. And so that's why he's a Hall of Famer.
5: Yeah, and why the only unanimous Hall of Famer to ever get in to the Baseball Hall of Fame. All right, up next, we have another busy Sunday in the NFL. We're going to break it all down right here on Game Night on ESPN Radio.
7: 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New England goes into Buffalo and hands the Bills their first loss of the season. So, are the Patriots' Super Bowl hopes back on? 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

0: Week 4 of the NFL season almost in the books at Monday Night Football between the Falcons and Saints pending. And it was a wild week indeed. Mark Zeno alongside three-time Super Bowl champ Gerard Cherry as we continue to break down the NFL week that was. Joining us now, Michael Florio, NFL Network writer and fantasy football analyst, as he joins us here on Game Night. Michael, welcome. Sunday Night Football provided a lot of fireworks here offensively. You saw great nights on the Carolina side of the ball from Tet McMillan as the Carolina Panthers defeat the Lions here. But what did you make of this Carolina offense, and are they for real? Can they keep this up?
1: Yeah, I do think they are for real. I don't expect them to do what they did tonight against, you know, every defense. The Lions have been one of the leakiest defenses in the league, especially against the pass so far this season. But McMillan went out and had the second most yards in Panthers history. Bryce Young leads the league in passing yards right now. I do think they are for real. And they did this without Jalen Coker as well, their second option in the passing game. So, yeah, I'm again, not saying they're going to do this every single week, but I do think Bryce Young and the Panthers offense are for real.
2: And then, Michael, knowing your expertise is fantasy football, with the injuries to the Panthers receiving core, does McMillan make a lot of sense for him to be your primary starter when you consider that Bryce is doing an excellent job throwing the football down the field and he may be his most viable option?
1: Yeah, and I mean, he was unstoppable today. McMillan is someone that should be started each and every week in fantasy football. Even on his like down games, he sees enough volume where he brings a safe floor. But then you see today that the upside, he scored over 40 fantasy points this week. Like, only CeeDee Lamb had more at the wide receiver position. So you see how high the upside is. But with Bryce Young playing this well, that also means you could trust the other options there. Like, today, Darren Waller was solid, but Jalen Coker, when he is healthy, has really blossomed into someone that you could trust for fantasy purposes.
0: Again, he's Michael Florio, NFL Network writer and fantasy football analyst, joining us here on Game Night. We have three undefeated teams remaining in the Chiefs, the Vikings, and the Niners. I don't think we think the Vikings are as good as the Chiefs and the Niners, but of the three, which one do you kind of handcuff as the best?
1: I think the Chiefs are going to go the longest undefeated because they get next week off, and the Niners have to go to Seattle. But I also think the Chiefs right now are playing the best. Their defense and Spags is just working his normal magic. They haven't allowed a single touchdown to a wide receiver. They're extremely tough to run against as well. And then Kelce is turning back the clock, picking up a lot of yards after the catch like he always has. But Kenneth Walker, I think, has really unlocked something new in this Chiefs offense. He was held in check for almost three full quarters today. Then he broke out a 77-yard run and scored two touchdowns in like 3 minutes of real-life time. They were both basically back-to-back. So I just think with his running ability and his explosiveness out of the backfield, something they've lacked for years there, paired with what Patrick Mahomes could give them through the passing game, they seem like they are going to be, once again, a very tough beat for everyone in the NFL.
2: Well, a couple of teams who we thought were going to be tough beats for everyone in the NFL, the Houston Texans and the L.A. Chargers, are not that. Which one are you more surprised have an 0-4 record, Michael, the Chargers or the Texans?
1: If you asked me at the start of the year, I would say easily the Chargers. I thought they were going to be one of the breakout teams this year. I thought Mike McDaniel coming over with all of the talent that they had on the offensive side of the ball. Like, I still think Justin Herbert and McConkie and Hampton are very talented players, but it is just not clicking for them in this new offensive system. But 4 weeks in, I'm more surprised by the Texans because just how good their defense is. We've seen them get off the slow starts before and rebound and make the playoffs, but 0-4 is a different animal altogether. Now, they do get the Titans next week, another 0-4 team there. Got to expect them to get their first win there, but yeah, I am equally shocked by both of them, but just by how the product on the field has looked, the Chargers, to me, are more surprising. Because at least the Texans have been competitive. The Chargers really even haven't been that.
0: Michael Florio, NFL Network writer and fantasy football analyst here on Game Night on ESPN Radio. The Raiders take the loss today. Kirk Cousins seems to have turned back the clock like it's 2016 again. Is this sustainable for Vegas?
1: Yeah, it's looking like it is right now. Kirk Cousins has thrown multiple passing touchdowns in each game, and for those fantasy players, his fantasy points have increased every game. But I won't lie. I thought the Raiders were a little bit smoke and mirrors at the start of the year. I didn't believe it, but they're consistently moving the ball, and They're doing so by utilizing their two best players in Genty and Bowers, but also getting a lot of contributions from their secondary guys like Michael Mayer continues to step up. I just think Clint Kubiak is getting the most out of this offense, and this is something that we've seen in recent years when these really good offensive minds go to a new team. They could turn it around very, very quickly. So not saying, you know, the Raiders are a Super Bowl contender or anything just yet, but I do think they need to be taken for real. And it's no longer a situation where you see the Raiders on the schedule and you just chalk it up for a W.
2: Now, prior to today, I'm pretty sure a lot of people were like, we're benching Drake May. After the performance he had in Buffalo, what are your thoughts on what he did today and what his prospects look like for the future?
1: Yeah, the arrows are definitely pointing up. And I was one of those people who was suggesting potentially benching Drake May this week because it just wasn't the lack of fantasy production. Just watching him in the Patriots play, there really wasn't a whole lot to get excited for so far this season. But the Bills defense seems to be the cure for a lot of struggling players, and Drake May no exception. He was moving the ball with ease today, getting a lot of chunk plays. And one thing that he did that we haven't really seen him do a whole lot of this year is use his legs to move the chains, to put up a lot of chunk plays again with his legs. So, yeah, I think it's partly because of the defense who was on the other side, but I think this is just good for Drake May and his confidence to kind of just – sometimes you just got to see one go through the net, right? And I think that's what today was for Drake May.
0: All right, final thoughts here, Michael Flora, NFL Network writer. The Bengals and Jaguars played today. Forecast out for me who will have the better fantasy season and who's the better quarterback right now, Trevor Lawrence or Joe Burrow?
1: Right now, I think Trevor Lawrence is playing at a better level than Joe Burrow, but I think for fantasy purposes, Joe Burrow is still going to be the better option because the Bengals just tend to be in more of these back-and-forth high-scoring games. The Jaguars' defense is so good that it ends up being the case a lot where Trevor Lawrence is only throwing, you know, today he threw 23 times, he's 25 times, something like that, whereas Burrow threw the ball 54 times today. Like, from a real-life perspective, I think Lawrence is just playing more efficient at a higher level right now. But volume is what wins out in fantasy, and right now volume is very much so on Joe Burrow's side.
0: He is Michael Flora, NFL Network writer and fantasy football analyst. Thanks for the time this evening. We appreciate it.
1: Thanks for having me.
0: So a lot to digest here in week four at this point in time. I mean, you know, we talked about this going into the week, you know, between Burrow and Lawrence and who was going to be the better guy and, you know, who's going to end up having a better season. Really high on what Liam Cohen has done for Trevor Lawrence. I didn't think it was anything to get excited about until I saw the last half of last year. And, well, it's starting to hold water here, Gerard, at this point.
2: Well, it certainly is. And you're seeing Trevor be much more efficient with the football, better decision-making. And his offense, it's just fits what his skill set asks for and allows him to do. And also, too, I don't want to minimize it because I really think the bigger story, even though the quarterback's going to get all the attention, is how freaking good the defense is. Dudes, man, I've just, again, Joe Burrow we consider to be one of the upper echelon quarterbacks in the league, and two interceptions today, and I'm like, whoa, they're making Joe look suspect. And we saw a lot of suspect quarterback play today.
0: Seen a lot of suspect quarterback play every day on Sunday. It's getting bad. This is first of all, you know, there's way too many backups playing at this point in time. And with everybody getting hurt this earlier in the season, I could make an argument you need to kind of go back to a full-on preseason, and these guys actually need to get ready to play football. I think that's more the reason why they're getting hurt.
2: Yeah, that's exactly the reason why. I promise you that's the reason why. You had a situation where you had four or five preseason games, you had double days, you had much more. It's all about repetition, and that has been cut drastically. So, yes, you're going to see a fall off in the product on the field purposes. But, again, the game is still growing. It's still popular, so you can't complain much.
0: And guys are doing less and less during the preseason, and it's starting to it's costing them games during the regular season.
2: No doubt.
0: And that's kind of, you know, the hedge that you're playing against here. So I'm not sure that there is an easy answer for all this, but nonetheless, we have a different NFL we're living in. All right, up next, we're going to look at Sunday Night Football, Panthers and Lions. We'll do more of that game out here on ESPN Radio.
3: 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First in Cleveland at 5 Eastern, it's the Guardians and the Chicago White Sox. Then we head to Tampa, where the Rays face the New York Yankees. 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
12: I'm Chad Ryder. Baseball postseason, and the Braves get past the Dodgers 3-2, game two of the NLDS in LA to even the series at one. Michael Harris with three hits, and an RBI was a single home run shy of the cycle. Brewers beat the Padres 4-3 in game two, NLDS in Milwaukee on a Jackson Churio walk-off two-run single with two outs. Star closer Mason Miller. Milwaukee goes for the three-game sweep on Tuesday night in San Diego. Every baseball postseason game is on ESPN Radio and the ESPN app. Sunday Night Football was at Carolina.
13: From the Detroit 10, working right to left, takes the snap. Lions bring the blitz. Young throws, end zone. McMillan center cut. Touchdown, Carolina. T-Mac's career game and career night continues. The stars are out in Charlotte. T-Mac and Bryce, the brightest among them.
12: Carolina Panthers Radio Network. Yeah, Tet McMillan goes for a career high 14 catches for 192 yards, along with two touchdowns from Bryce Young, who had 329 yards passing. And the Panthers rack up the points again, 32-26 winners over the Lions. Chiefs go to 4-0, 30-27 win over the Raiders in Vegas. Vikings 4-0 as they get past the Dolphins 15-10 on five made field goals from Will Reichert. Patriots rally to beat the Bills in Buffalo 29-26. Drake May, go-ahead 23-yard touchdown pass to Efton Chisholm with a minute 50 to go. Jaguars over the Bengals 22-17. Rams rally for a 24-20 win over the Eagles in Philly.
10: Hey, it's Evan Cohen. Coming up Monday, we'll recap a jam-packed football weekend, the divisional playoff rounds in Major League Baseball, as well as get you ready for a big matchup in the NFC South. 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
13: Young kneels it down. Sweet Caroline rings through uptown Charlotte on a Sunday night. The Panthers had the biggest stage in the NFL this weekend. They shine.
0: They absolutely did, and improved to 2-2 on the season as they take home the victory over the Detroit Lions. Final tonight in Sunday Night Football, 32-26 in favor of Carolina. Detroit now falls to 2-2. And look, you know, it was an interesting matchup here. You kind of knew it was going to be fast-paced and high-scoring, Gerard. And, you know, you kind of just questioned whether Carolina's offense was going to be able to keep up. We know Detroit's defense has been bad, and they're continuing to be bad. And, you know, I still don't understand how you can have a problem, like a diagnosable problem that is clear and obvious, and still do nothing to fix it. And that's been the Lions defense for the last 3 years. It's like, at what point in time do you start to sink resources into fixing this problem? And the Lions haven't done it yet.
2: You said the key word, though. How do you sink resources into a situation where you may not have the resources to sink it in? Yeah, you can go to draft route and roster configuration from that standpoint, but you're counting on what? Inexperience to get the job done. So they're so offensive centric and heavy that they have sold their souls to that, and they're paying the price on the defensive end, and they're not scoring. Because the thought process was, I'm certain, we'll outscore everybody. These guys, if they can just hold people to 21 and 24 points, we'll be in that 28 range and we'll be good to go. And it's obviously not the case, or they're getting there, but they're still, their defense is giving up way more. So that's the issue, really, more so than anything, is just they don't have a defense. The offense, and on top of that, take it even a step further, I just knew tonight, if you have a bad defense, what's the best way to keep them off the field, Zeno?
0: Keep your deep, run the ball. That's why you hold on to the ball longer.
2: Right. And were they going against one of the worst teams in the National Football League when it comes to stopping the run?
0: I think you are correct in your assessment here, sir.
2: So you know what I'm getting at and what I'm aiming for. Why not just run the ball Lionel Richie style?

0: couple of false starts and things like that that showed up for us. That's the impact that our fans can bring to us, especially on those last drives. The juice, the noise, really just fueling our defense. The defense having to go back out there a couple times when Detroit got a couple of stops. We need that energy to be able to finish the way we do. So I'm really super grateful for everybody that turned out tonight.
1: When was the last time you heard MVP chants for a player on your team?
0: I mean, I was in Seattle for a long time. So there was definitely some of that. But hey, you know what? We don't worry about those things. You know, Bryce is, he'd be up here and tell you right now, it's about the team. It's about playing together. We needed all three phases, and that's what happened.
2: Dave, what did the RPO game do for the passing offense tonight?
0: Yeah, it was great to just have a little bit of balance there with some of the RPOs playing off of the runs. As you know, we're trying to get our run game going, and we saw that happen today. But the RPO just, it loosens it up a little bit and allows you to have some optionality, and you can start to dictate to the defense whether they can play zone or man, how they try to attack those things. And then we were able to, when they went to man, we were able to hit the ball down the field and get T-Mac each touchdown there. Darren Waller running away a couple of times. So it fits the whole piece in on the offensive side. Yeah, it was just a great job by the staff coming together to make sure we were putting him in different situations, getting matchups right. And then from there, it was just Bryce and T-Mac, you know. And I got to be honest, it was not a great week of practice for the two of them. There were some misses. They had to work through some stuff and talk through it. And I've been a part of this before where you don't make a judgment on what's going to happen on Sunday as the guys continue to work and find that. And then for it to show up like that tonight was beautiful. Absolutely. I knew it right away. We went quickly right after that. But, you know, his feet were clearly in. He secured the ball the whole way. So I had no doubt in my mind it was a catch. Yeah.
1: So I think four field goals at one point. Just have, like, to buckle down, I guess, when it matters.
0: Yeah, I mean, what a great job by E and the guys just continue to work through with the new group, with guys going out there who have for us. But that communication is critical. It's great to have Nick back out there. Nick Scott, you know, being able to direct traffic. And the guys were really disciplined. It felt that way in this week. And I doubled down on that on Saturday just to let them know, like, this was our best week of practice from a defensive standpoint in terms of just playing the run game, playing the pass concepts in the different situations, and they were able to, and we were able to get the ball down at the line of scrimmage a couple of times, which always helps.
3: Again, so that was Dave Canales, head coach of the Panthers, and you heard him talk about a lot of the, it's kind of weird, he talked about how Bryce Young and Tet didn't have a good week of practice, and then they put that on the field on Sunday. I mean, how often does that happen?
4: Nah, it's not supposed to happen, because I'm a constant preacher and believer, and you practice, you play how you practice, so to see that occur is a rare deal, and please don't make it the norm, because eventually it will catch up with you if you're not in sync and on the same page. At the same time, though, I do love what he said about finding mismatches, and I don't understand why more coaches, coordinators in particular, do not just go that route. If there's a weakness that is identifiable, exploit it. It's almost like a badge of honor to say, no, you know what, I have to show my prowess in other areas that I can establish the run and that I can do these things on the football field from a coordination standpoint. Bump all that, Zeno. Just go out there and find the mismatch and exploit it.
3: Yeah, well, the Lions got exploited on several fronts, particularly defensively. Let's hear from their head coach, Dan Campbell, after the loss.
5: All right. Got to give those guys a lot of credit, you know. They did a heck of a job. We knew coming in here that those guys were going to lay it on the line. They still got plenty of weapons, and the fight was going to be there, and they showed up. That team showed up. And, you know, we got ourselves in a hole there, which is frustrating. You know, the penalties that showed up, you know, in critical moments hurt us. You know, and then at the end of the day, we had our opportunities, man. Our defense came up with a stop, and, you know, we had the ball with about 2 minutes left to go win the game, and, you know, we couldn't get it done. So that's frustrating, but if you told me we're going to get the ball to go win it at the end, I believe we're going to win a lot more of those than we're not, and so that's probably the silver lining, that we had our opportunity. You know, what's not good is we were down two scores, had to fight our way back. So,
1: you talked last week after the Jets game just about some improvements that you saw defensively, being a little bit better in phase and some of that stuff. Just, I know you always want to watch the film, but 445 yards of offense for them. Did you feel like you guys maybe took a step back on that side?
5: Well, look, we

0: We really start the game. You know, we didn't do well enough in the coverage aspect. And look, they had a couple of things in there, the RPOs that got us. They put your run pass hook defender in conflict there a little bit, and he's got such a quick release that got us a little bit early. You know, now I thought we handled some of that in the second half, but the issue was then the run got us. You know, and we started bleeding yards there in the second half, and that's the one thing we couldn't let happen. You know, we couldn't start giving up those run yards because now you're opening up everything for him. But I think even bigger, you know, is we got no takeaways. We have to get takeaways. We just have to, and we got nothing. And so, not good enough.
1: Dan, how much deeper do you have to look at this defense, especially in the secondary? Because I don't think you can count on trying to win shootouts every single week. How much deeper do you need to dive into it?
0: Well, I mean, it's there again. I need to see. I think one of the things coming into this game was, for me, it was about discipline and effort. You know, effort's always going to be a big deal. But, man, those two combined going into this game, man, I wanted to see discipline. I wanted to see effort. So I'm going to be anxious to look at the tape and just see what that looked like, you know, really in all areas. But, no, I mean, look, we it's not good enough right now. I mean, that's the bottom line. It's just not good enough. And, you know, we got to score more points. We got to be more efficient than we've been. We got off to a slow start. We had two opportunities there at the end, and we didn't get it done. So we got to be better there, and we got to get takeaways on defense. That's going to have to be our recipe.
2: Yeah, a lot there for the Lions to fix, and Dan Campbell wasn't shy about letting anybody know about it. And, again, it's very hard for them to correct that in a short amount of time, but I guess the real question is, I mean, you know, it's only week four, so it is possible, but they got to get it done quick.
3: Yeah, they certainly do. And man, I miss the other animated Dan Campbell. This one version is not fun at all. Please get back to winning, because I missed, and it wasn't like I felt it was false bravado or anything like that. I just miss that guy because he's fun. This guy's not fun.
2: Well, when you lose, it's not fun. I mean, biting kneecap sounds like fun, but it's
3: that
2: not
3: sounds
2: always
3: great.
2: Not always all it's cracked up to be at this point in time. I mean, look, the reality for the Lions and Dan Campbell is that they play in a really tough division, and no one's going to do you any favors in the NFC North by giving anything away. I mean,
3: do they?
2: The Vikings haven't exactly played great football, and somehow they are 4-0 to start the year.
3: Right. Yeah, because I think it's game four, folks. A lot of football left. You just entered into the month of October, and truth be told, with the way we just got through talking about preseason games and lack thereof, 5 to 6 weeks to really figure out who the heck you are and go from there from an identity standpoint. So it's, you're 2-2, you can live with that. It's when you're in the 0-4, 0-5, 0-6 range where some of these teams are now flirting with that you got some problems who have playoff aspirations.
2: Yeah, and it's going to start to turn quick for some of these teams after the first 4 weeks. We'll see where that goes next. 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Up next, we look more around the NFL in Week 4. Keep it locked right here. 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

0: ESPN app, Sirius XM, Channel 80, wrapping up week four in the NFL. Again, Monday Night Football still left out there for the final game. Falcons and Saints, it'll be tomorrow night on ESPN and ABC as well. But we look real quick around the league here. Gerard, again, he's three-time Super Bowl champ. Gerard Cherry, I'm Mark Zeno. We look at some of the 4-0 teams. We talked about it earlier with Michael Florio. Vikings, Chiefs, Niners, best one of the three for you?
1: 49ers by a long shot.
0: Yeah, I would agree. I mean, they've been very complete and crazy because typically injuries have derailed this team in years past. They're not healthy, and they weren't healthy today. and somehow they managed to beat the Denver Broncos.
1: Right, and that's a quality football team right there, the Broncos. So I'd have to say the 49ers. And then, gosh, Chiefs. Yeah, I mean, I did not anticipate that game.
0: I don't think we believe in the Vikings all that much yet.
1: No offense.
0: Yeah, that's, I mean, the defense, Brian Flores doing one heck of a job with them. But when asked on what it feels like to be a 4-0 team, 49ers linebacker Fred Warner had this to say.
2: It feels legendary. it feels great. And it feels like we got a great test ahead of us in Seattle upcoming, right? And wouldn't want any other way. And I'm more than anything just happy with the way that we fought every single week. And like you said, like just handling adversity and not blinking, not flinching, and just trying to figure out a way to be 1-0. That's all that matters.
0: Yeah, I mean, very simple attitude, right? Can't deny the effectiveness of it.
1: Right, exactly. And it should feel legendary, but he knows. He's well aware. This is early in the season. And there's no, I mean, Mercury Morris is no longer around to pour out the champagne. But at some point, someone's going to pour out that champagne. Now, granted, try to extend that winning streak as long as you possibly can. And for the 49ers, I got to give them credit. They have, I would say, the best quarterback in the league right now. And a lot of people aren't talking about him enough. And Brock Purdy, but the man's balling. And even though they're injured, they're finding a way to get the job done.
0: Yeah, and then and Brock Purdy now kind of second in the MVP voting, or MVP odds, I should say, not voting, MVP odds. So he's continued to...
1: Still behind Allen?
0: No, I think right now, hang on, let me just double... Yes, it's still Allen. Allen's still the favorite, but Brock Purdy is ahead of Lamar Jackson, Patrick Mahomes, Trevor Lawrence, and Dak Prescott. And oh, by the way, our boy Joe Burrow's fallen all the way down to 20-1.
1: I bet. Had a rough one today.
0: Yeah. Yeah, it's not going well over there in Cincinnati. But beyond that, you know, you look around the other side of the coin, and there are a bunch of 0-4 teams. Two of them we never expected. One of them being the Houston Texans, and not many people saw this 0-4 start coming. Had a lead against the Cowboys today, couldn't hold on to it. Credit to Dallas for getting out the win. But here's D'Amico Ryans, the head coach of the Texans, on how you overcome 0-4.
3: You stick together and you keep going. Right? That's what it is. All these games been in these games. We just find a way to finish these games. That's what it is. It's 0-4. That's our record. That's what it says, you know, who we are right now. But how do you come out of it? It's what I told our guys. I mean, you stick together. There's no pointing fingers, no blaming. Like, hey, you look within yourself, D'Amico, what do you have to do better to get it corrected? And that's where I start with myself. Like, how can I get it all corrected?
0: I'm not inspired.
1: That wasn't the Newt Rockne enough for you, huh? Oh, man. Well, he should be happy that CJ played much better, and that's a start. But the question becomes, when do they start playing complimentary football? When do you get that defense back on track? Because that was supposed to be the strength of this football team. The identity of it was just that, that this is a defensive-led football team, and that they're going to put pressure on you. They're going to put the ball back in CJ's hands, and you're not seeing that. They're getting marched up and down the football field, and with D'Amico being a defensive-centric head coach, yeah, that's really going to fall on his doorstep as far as how do you fix this and get this back on track. Because right now, they are beyond struggling, and I'm pretty sure confidence is starting to wane because they did not anticipate being 0-4.
0: No, and again, I mean, you know, you look at kind of the arc of the 0-4. You and I have talked so much about, you know, the first 4 weeks, you know, September being fool's gold in the NFL, and nobody is what they're supposed to be. Nobody is the best version of themselves or the worst version of themselves at this point in time.
1: Right.
0: But they had a game against the Bills that they could have won. They played really poorly offensively against the Texans. They let one slip away against the Colts at the end. They let another one slip away here against the Cowboys. I mean, I hear what D'Amico Ryans is saying in reference to, well, we're in these games. You don't get to the playoffs just by being in games, D'Amico. You actually have to win them. Like, that's priority and step number one, and they haven't done that yet.
1: No, and that's where it starts. And I've been in locker rooms and I've heard those speeches before. And when you are in that space of losing and you're losing this way, yeah, little things, but basically what it's telling you is that you're not in sync and that you're not complimenting each other, and that one, it's like, you ever seen those cartoons where there's a bunch of holes in the boat, and as soon as you fill one, another hole bursts open? That's where they're at. So they haven't had, but they're safe. I haven't heard yet out of Houston a team own players only meeting. So until that happens, they're still safe and they can change this thing around. Because generally speaking, when that goes down and they call a players only meeting, we can chalk them up as done.
0: Well, there is another 0-4 team that's got to have the frustration level at an all-time high at this point in time. That's the Los Angeles Chargers, who fall to the Seahawks today. Been so much made about Mike McDaniel, who took over the offense. Mm-hmm. Look, I thought maybe there was going to be something that clicked here in year two of Jim Harbaugh in L.A., and it has not clicked offensively at all. Here's the Chargers head coach Jim Harbaugh on Mike McDaniel's the OC if his job is in jeopardy.
4: One of the real grittiest performances I've been associated with from a quarterback. I think when I say the fight out of our entire team, was good. Yeah, I think that's epitomized by Justin. There's no player I've ever coached that I respect more or love the way he competes more than Justin Herbert.
0: Well, that doesn't help if the play calling isn't good.
1: No, it doesn't help. And I wonder, from a continuity standpoint, is that really what the issue is? Because you bring in a whole different mindset, different verbiage, and to a degree, a different philosophy on coordination. And it's not helping things with the Chargers and what they're trying to accomplish. And there's something to be said about Harbaugh just keeping things pat the way they were. But then again, there obviously was pressure on him to make some changes, and he did that, and it's clearly not working.
0: No, and I don't know how it gets turned around for the Chargers, particularly being in that division, and particularly now also being with a Raiders team that's 3-1.
1: And it's actually, in my opinion, good.
0: Why is that?
1: Because they played a good game today. I thought they were going to get blown out and they was going to be exposed. But to their credit, they fought the entirety of their football game. And a possession here and a possession there and a decision made not to take points off the board, we might be having a different conversation.
0: Yeah. And again, I think that when you look at just the problems of making the playoffs, particularly now in the AFC, when you're two games behind the Colts, the Bengals, the Steelers, and three games behind the Ravens and the Browns. It just starts to become, the hill gets too much to climb. You get that seventh wild card or that seventh playoff spot that may make things different, but it's going to be definitively an uphill battle for those 2-0-4 teams who were playoff teams last year to try and get back there again. So it's not a great start, obviously. Still a lot of football left, and it's been a weird 4 weeks, to say the least, Gerard.
1: That it has, and tomorrow night, the Saints and the Falcons cap off a very, very interesting week of NFL football.
0: Yeah, you ain't kidding. 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
17: The Chiefs and Raiders battle for first place in the AFC West.
18: 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K-9, Walker going off tackle, 20, Anglin 15, 10, sprints, dives for the far front pylon, touchdown!
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19: Give the Rams first touchdown of week four. Jet sweep. Puka to the left edge. Puka can walk right in. A leap for a touchdown at the pylon. And he's in the end zone for six.
17: Cowboys and Texans meet in a Texas showdown.
20: Prescott back, throwing. End zone. Lamb to the post. CeeDee Lamb.
17: Braves look to bounce back in game two of the NLDS.
21: Pitch on the way, swinging a line drive toward the gap in right center. Tucker on a run, won't get it. It touches down on the warning track. Olsen's being sent. He's around third. He is going to score on a double. And Atlanta adds another huge run.
17: Plus, the WNBA playoff semifinals get underway with two game ones.
22: Canada, cut it! Another massive three from Jordan Canada, her third of the game.
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17: 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Five teams still without a win through 4 weeks of the NFL season. Three teams still without a loss. Two of them are in the NFC, and one of those is in the West.
23: Second down and 8 at their own 44-yard line, leading by 3. Purdy's in the shotgun. Here comes pressure. Purdy backpedaling, checks down to Kittle. Kittle gets a block from Brendel. Kittle is breaking free into space. George Kittle is racing. Hufanga on his heels, won't get there. Touchdown! 49ers, a breakaway for George Kittle. And a beauty, 56 yards for the score.
24: And
23: the 49ers with this win, 24-14. And just as we said last week, Tim, it was not without a cost. It was not without pain or drama. And the 49ers find a way to get it done and improve to 4-0 on the year.
17: So it sounded on KNBR, 24-14, Niners over the Broncos for San Francisco, their third 4-0 start under Kyle Shanahan, tied with the Eagles for the second most by any team in the last decade. The Chiefs, with 5, lead the way. Kyle Shanahan, 4-0 once again.
1: I just told the guys I was proud of them. I don't know, just especially with some of the stuff we talked about last night. I was proud of the offense, being able to run the ball the way we did, being able to finish at the end, doing that 2 weeks in a row where you're trying to run it. You want to run the clock out, but you also want to score more than anything because you don't want to give it back and make it a one-score game. And to be able to finish there with a touchdown, to finish the last three drives was a touchdown, was huge. And I was just so pumped at the way the defense played. That allowed us to kind of have that mindset throughout the whole game, and the special teams being the big point in the game that kind of changed the momentum with that turnover.
17: Brock Purdy, 19 of 30, 218 yards, couple of touchdowns, ran for 29 yards, third straight game with multiple passing touchdowns and no interceptions. George Kittle, 4 catches for 70 yards and a score, including that 56-yard touchdown in the fourth quarter. Niners, first team to allow 0 sacks through 4 games since the Colts in 2005. As for the Broncos, they snap a 10-game win streak against NFC opponents, had been the longest active streak in the NFL. Second double-digit loss for Denver this season. Quarterback Bo Nix, frustration level?
2: I think the frustrations just come within the losses. Obviously, we want to have a really explosive offense, and that'll come. But we've played really good teams. We've played 4 really good challenges up so far, and we're sitting here at 2-2, and so I definitely don't think we hit the panic button, but at the same time, we just got to continue to grind and find ways to get better.
17: I'm hitting the panic button, but the Broncos had 296 yards of offense, held under 300 in 3 of their first 4 games this season. ESPN analyst Herm Edwards.
3: He knows how to play offense, but this team struggles, and I think sometimes they put too much pressure on the defense. Thinking the defense will hold and hold. Well, the defense gets tired after a while.
4: Yeah.
3: You need to score points so the defense can do what? Get after the quarterback. But now, they play a San Francisco 49er team. That's one of the best teams in the National Football League, right? And so it's not like they lost to a team that's not very good. I mean, San Francisco could go to the Super Bowl this year if they continue to play the way they're playing right now. But Denver gets off to these slow starts offensively, and eventually the defense just wears down.
24: You look at the Rams. You look at the Seahawks. Two teams that a lot of people see as top-tier teams in the NFC. Are you ready, at this point, sitting at 4-0, ready to call the 49ers the best team in the NFC West?
3: Absolutely. They're the most consistent team when you watch them play. I mean, they have a formula of how they want to play football, and it's kind of fun to watch. And I think people lose sight of this. Hiring Raheem Morris as their defensive coordinator, who was in this division with the Rams,
4: yeah.
3: He knows the division opponents.
4: Oh yeah.
3: He has an up on everybody. He's been in this division. And you take him away from a Rams team that is in the same division they're in, that's a big get. And so this is a good football team. I mean, they know how to win. Purdy's a really good quarterback. They got one of the best players on offense in number 23, McCaffrey, right? Evans goes down, he comes back, and the defense, all of a sudden, this team is rolling right now. They're going to be hard to beat.
17: Niners 4-0, Broncos drop to 2-2 with the loss. The other team still unbeaten in the NFC is in the Twin Cities.
25: So the Vikings could run the clock out a game. Will Reichard went 5 of 5 on field goals. Second time in his career he's done that. And the Vikings will improve to 4-0 and beat the Miami Dolphins 15-10.
17: KFAN and the Minnesota Vikings Radio Network, 15-10. Vikings win it and go to 4-0 for the second time in the last 10 seasons, both under Kevin O'Connell. Kyler Murray, 14 of 14, 123 yards passing when he was targeting his tight ends on Sunday. Coach Kevin O'Connell knows there's still room for improvement, though.
26: Yeah, the third downs, I mean, when we were 7 or less, we might have been outside of that
1: last kneel down, we might have been 8-10, you know, 7 or less. But just too many negatives, you know, too many. I think we had 8 offensive penalties. Still some pre-snap things. You know, I think we lost out on an explosive by an illegal formation penalty. And we're using Caleb in the jumbo position and you know, a lot of moving parts with some of the things we're working through. But my expectation is we get the cleaner execution. And there were some cadence things going on that you have to continue to figure out what the root of that is. And then obviously some of those negatives just on the plays themselves. But to be able to battle back from behind the chains there a few times and get to 3rd and 6 or less and then convert, I thought it said a lot about not only Kyler, but the group as a whole, weathering some adversity there.
17: Vikings 9th straight win, longest active streak in the NFL, and their longest since 10 straight. Between 1999 and 2000, they beat the Dolphins on Sunday. Dolphins falling to 0-4 for the second time in the last 15 seasons. Vikings, Niners, they're both 4-0. The winner in Las Vegas Sunday would also be in that 4-0 group.
16: 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NFL Game of the Week, Chiefs at Raiders.
0: The reality for the Raiders is this is absolutely a measuring stick, but this is absolutely an opportunity to just prove how good you actually are.
5: This is AFC West football. This is a division matchup that both teams are 3-0. They know you. You know them.
6: I wouldn't be surprised if it's a very hostile environment. Try to take me back to those Oakland Raiders days. Yeah, I'm excited just for the challenge. That 3-0 record's real.
25: And we are underway in this big AFC West game. Second down, goal to go at the end. Just underway fourth quarter. Chiefs trailing 13-10. Walker now goes in motion. Chiefs will throw it again. Pump faking. Now a pass near side. Caught. Touchdown! Kansas City. Tie. Quan Thornton gives the Chiefs their first lead of the game on an 8-yarder. And Mahomes now with the most touchdown passes in Chiefs history against a single opponent.
8: Thornton again had a big day along with Patrick. A couple TD throws. Worthy had a big day and would have had a couple more. He was right there, but we had a little bit of pressure and couldn't get it to him, but he's playing good football.
25: First down and 10 for the Chiefs. Up 4. K-9. Walker going off tackle. 20. Englund 15. 10. Sprints. Dives to the far front pylon. Touchdown! Kansas City, all of a sudden an onslaught of points and a 21-yard off-tackle run. And the Chiefs have a coveted two-possession second-half lead at 3:02 to go in the game.
6: You have a guy like Kenneth that you get through, that's not just a 20-yard run, it's a 70-yard run. And so that's about staying with it and trusting the guys around you.
8: Offensively, it was great to see Walker have another big day. The crucial time, the big long run that he had, but he was productive the whole day.
25: And the Chiefs go to a knee. They will go to 4-0 with 2 division victories in the first 4 weeks. And they beat the Raiders, who suffer their first loss of the season. And for Kansas City and for Patrick Mahomes, he now has a 99th career regular season win. That ties Tom Brady for the most in National Football League history by a quarterback in his first 130 starts.
8: Yeah, when there's 2 good teams, I think that helps the whole thing. That was a battle. So they battled their tail off, and our guys battled their tail off, and that's what this is all about.
6: But we have to keep building and keep getting better, and I'm sure they'll do the same.
17: Chiefs getting the 3-point win over the Raiders. Patrick Mahomes' 5th career 4-0 start to a season. 15 of 30, 225 yards passing, couple of touchdowns. Kenneth Walker III, 177 rushing yards and 2 scores. ESPN analyst Tim Hasselbeck.
9: What's kind of remarkable about where they sit is they're relying a lot on Kenneth Walker right now. I mean, think about it from Patrick Mahomes' standpoint. He completed 15 of 30 today. It wasn't like he had this remarkable game. And I don't know that the passing game is really where it would normally be when you have all the speed at wide receiver that they're accustomed to having. And so right now it's a team that's running the ball extremely well because they got it right in free agency with Kenneth Walker.
10: If I'm Kansas City, I'm just going to say, let's go, 9, do your thing. But I wonder about that as well.
9: Yeah, I think that if you're headed towards, you know, over 300 and something touches on a season, you do have to start to, you know, be concerned about having a guy that's fresh late in the year. You know, you talk about people in Seattle felt like, hey, because Charbonnet had played so much during the regular season, when they got Kenneth Walker, he had fresh legs. Yeah. So, yeah, there's probably a concern there, but you're going to have to. That's your best option right now with the receiver situation the way it is in Kansas City.
17: Kansas City with a 30-27 win over the Raiders, who snap a streak of four straight wins dating back to last season. Sports Center all night, ESPN Radio.
7: The 1-0 to France. Swing and a high fly ball in the air, and that one hits one of the guy wires and redirects and is caught in left field by Churio.
11: So they have a roof, and the wires run, you know, we're behind home plate, and it runs kind of away from us towards the outfield. If you imagine spreading your fingers like that.
7: That's right.
11: And one of those fingers, it hit, has a lot of cables running through it, and it went straight back down.
12: After review, the call stands. The ball did hit over fair territory. The call stands. The runner or the batter is out.
17: Saturday's series opener for the Padres and Brewers, certainly with some drama in the ninth inning. A potential go-ahead homer by San Diego's Ty France hits a wire, winds up being an out when it's caught by Milwaukee's Jackson Churio. Hold that name on the tip of your tongue for just a moment. Sunday, game two of the best of five. Padres, a 3-1 lead in the seventh inning. Brewers pull within a run in the home half when they score on an error to make it 3-2. Jump ahead to the ninth, two outs. But Padres closer Mason Miller had issued three walks, so bases were loaded for guess who?
7: Churio back in. Miller, the 2-2. Swing and a line drive.
17: Three, the final. Jackson Churio is 1-for-4 in the game, but the one is that walk-off two-run single. Two dramatic wins for the Brewers in as many days in the first two games of the series. The guys who are calling the series for us here on ESPN Radio, John Schaube, Doug Glanville, Boog.
7: Jay, thanks so much. The Brewers rally and win it in the bottom of the ninth. Jackson Churio with a two-run single. Dougie, what a ball game.
11: I mean, these teams we saw going into the series, they're going to be back and forth. They're evenly matched. They have great bullpens. And you knew it was going to be the bullpen that executed. They got enough out of their starters. And today, between King and Henderson, it was back and forth. But then for the Brewers to come up against Mason Miller, who's had such an incredible season, and to just beat him with his best stuff, make him work, throw a lot of pitches, and then hit his fastball with Jackson Churio, who's just been an incredible postseason performer in such a young career. And then the contributions coming from the guys like the captain and Christian Yelich to steal a base, and then Sal Frelick, who's had a tough year, still getting the big hit and scoring the winning run. I mean, the Brewers just brought everybody out tonight to be able to win this ball game, and that's really what it takes in the postseason, especially against a Padre bullpen.
7: Amazing work. And when you think about this team winning 103 games, there's so many aspects to this team, but there's a culture and a mindset that they have that I think starts with their manager and Pat Murphy.
11: Well, Pat Murphy is never satisfied. He always knows that his players can do better and continue to improve. He wants them to want to be better, and this season, 103 wins, another season where they've led baseball in wins. And, you know, they ran away with the division, but they weren't satisfied. They wanted to make up last year. They got swept by the Dodgers. They have work to do, and they came up big at home when these games were really close. I mean, coming down to hitting wires in game one and, I mean, everything. So, you know, they're playing some great baseball, and considering they had the time off, you know, the Padres had the roll going, and they've just stopped them cold.
7: Yeah, amazing stuff. Brewers pull it out in the bottom of the ninth. It started with a walk to Yelich, and it finished with Jackson Churio, a two-run single off of Mason Miller. And Milwaukee is up 2-0. They win game two by the final of 4-3. For Doug Glanville, I'm John Schaube, right here in your home for every game of the postseason, Major League Baseball on ESPN Radio and the ESPN app. Now let's go back to Jay Reynolds in the studio.
17: 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We'll have it for you, of course, as you mentioned here on ESPN Radio. Not all smiles in L.A. 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That's next. 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
21: Olsen again will be taken off of the pitch. There he goes, the pitch on the way. Swing and a line drive toward the gap in right center. Tucker on a run, won't get it. It touches down on the warning track. Olsen's being sent. He's around third. He is going to score on a double. And Atlanta adds another huge run as they take a 3-1 lead. Michael Harris had a terrific at bat. He also has his third hit. If he hits one out tonight, his next one, he's going to hit for the cycle. And Iglesias rocks and pitches. Lefty batter will swing and pop it up. Foul ground, third base side. Here comes Riley. He is under. He makes the catch. And that's the ball game. Atlanta wins it. Final score of 3-2.
7: The Braves bullpen just magnificent here in game number two, and they have tied the series, heading back to Atlanta on Tuesday, one game apiece.
17: They snap a seven-game losing streak in postseason road games, getting the winning game two. Dave O'Brien calling it here on ESPN Radio. Michael Harris, as Dave mentioned, did not hit that homer, so he finishes 3-for-5. Double, triple, fourth player in Braves history with a single, double, and a triple in a postseason game. He spoke after the win with our Alden Gonzalez here on ESPN Radio.
0: Michael, 4 days, you've had three bullpen games. What can you say about the work that your relievers did today to shut down this Dodgers offense and help you guys get this win here?
1: Yeah, that's actually phenomenal. The job that they've done this postseason, two great lineups, and they've pretty much closed the door on them all the time. So, they've done a phenomenal job, and just glad to get back home with an even series.
0: As an offense, what was your game plan against Blake Snell? How were you able to drive up his pitch count the way that you did today and lead to his early exit?
1: I think we all knew like he was a guy that you have to kind of make work. He doesn't want to give you too many pitches over the plate, so if you make him work, you can kind of get him out the game early. And that's what happened today.
0: And Michael, three hits for you today. I think eight in this postseason already. What's it like for you right now? What kind of groove do you feel like you're in at the batter's box right now?
1: I'm just trying to stay calm and believe in myself. Go up there and try to do a job, and not try to do too much. Obviously, I would have wanted to come through in the situation in the first inning with the bases loaded, but then Doobie picked me up and got an RBI. So, just trying to find ways to get hand the baton off to the guy behind me and do a job.
0: And Michael, there's a lot of talk about Chris Sale potentially making this start in game two. The fact that you won this game without him, now you have him lined up in Atlanta for game three after splitting two games in LA. How big was that for you guys?
1: That's huge. To have a split series, obviously coming here and then playing one of the better teams in the league and splitting that series after yesterday, giving the ball to Sale gives us a lot of confidence.
17: Michael Harris and the Braves getting the winning game two, evening the series after the first two in L.A. As Dave O'Brien mentioned, game three Tuesday in Atlanta. You'll hear it here on ESPN Radio. Every pitch of baseball's postseason is on ESPN Radio. Monday, the two American League series, White Sox, Guardians up first. Our coverage begins at 4:30 Eastern time. They'll be followed by the Yankees and Rays from the Trop. Sports Center all night, ESPN Radio. So the Dodgers did not get a win for L.A. on Sunday. But the Rams did.
2: Luke and Nakua is left. Devontae Adams is right. Two tight ends in formation. Strong left. They run it left. Kyren to the edge of stiff arm. Turns it down the numbers. Stays on his feet. And he's in. Kyren Williams puts it in the paint. And the Rams have their first lead of week four with 70 seconds left in Philadelphia.
17: Kyren Williams runs for two touchdowns in the final 4 minutes. And the Rams rally from down 10 to beat the Eagles 24-20 on Sunday. Eagles 0-for-12 on third down. Most third down attempts without a conversion by any team since 2023. Second fewest points in any two-game span under Nick Sirianni. ESPN analyst Herm Edwards.
3: The one thing you can count on is the consistency of the quarterback. He never wavers. Win, lose, or draw, he's always the same. He will come with some calmness for this football team. They have a chance. Now, Barkley gets nicked up. That's not a good sign. Because going into this game, Barkley going into this game had zero touchdowns. You know, so this team has got to kind of find their identity. Five new offensive coordinators in 6 years.
4: It goes through college, too, at Alabama.
3: It's just up and down with this offense. They got to figure it out that they're still a good football team because they got the quarterback. This is a game that got away from them.
17: Jalen Hurts, 12-27, 93 yards passing, two touchdowns, 18 yards rushing. He was sacked a season high four times. In the loss for the Eagles, Rams trailed for just over 46 minutes before rallying for the win over Philly. Sunday night game seeing the Panthers and the Lions.
22: From the Detroit 10, working right to left. Takes the snap. Lions bring the blitz. Young throws. End zone. McMillan center cut. Touchdown, Carolina. T-Mac's career game and career night continues. The stars are out in Charlotte. T-Mac and Bryce, the brightest among them.
17: Carolina Panthers Radio Network. Panthers, a 32-26 win over the Lions. Bryce Young, 29 of 41, 329 yards passing. Couple of touchdown passes. Nine touchdown passes this season for Bryce Young as Carolina gets the win. First primetime win at home since 2022. Speaking of being in primetime, how about the 4-0 teams? That's next at ESPN Radio.
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17: Brewers walk off and take the first two from the Padres. Braves come back with a winning game two. Their series with the Dodgers tied at a game apiece. Valkyries, Dream taking their respective series openers in the WNBA. While the Chiefs win the Battle of the Unbeatens in week four.
34: And the Chiefs go to a knee. They will go to 4-0 with two division victories in the first 4 weeks. And they beat the Raiders, who suffer their first loss of the season. And for Kansas City and for Patrick Mahomes, he now has a 99th career regular season win. That ties Tom Brady for the most in National Football League history by a quarterback in his first 130 starts.
17: 96-5, the Fan. Chiefs, a 30-27 win. Patrick Mahomes' fifth career 4-0 start to a season, completes half of his 30 passes for 225 yards. Kenneth Walker runs for 177 and two touchdowns. ESPN analyst Herm Edwards.
3: It has changed the whole dynamics of the Kansas City Chiefs offense. It's not about Patrick Mahomes running around and making these fabulous throws and plays. It's not about Kelce catching the ball. It really is about the runner right now. The ability to run the ball sets up the play-action pass, takes a lot of stress off the quarterback, right? And you think about Kenneth Walker. Not only can he run inside, he has speed to break outside as well, right? So all of a sudden, when you think about Andy Reid's history, Andy Reid was an offensive line coach. The offensive coordinator, last time I checked, Eric Bieniemy, yeah. What position did he play? Running back. So when they got Kenneth Walker, I said, okay, this whole offense will change now. And you watch it. There's a reason they haven't lost. They're very productive on offense. Took a lot of pressure off Patrick Mahomes, making all these off-schedule plays. Now they can be a play-action team. Patrick Mahomes said, I can give it to the runner. I can throw it to Kelce now. Guys are wide open because you have to stop the run of the Kansas City Chiefs. So defensively, you got to put eight guys in the box. Well, you put eight guys in the box, guess what? We'll play-action pass you and we'll throw the ball on you. It's a wonderful combination of how they're playing offense.
17: Walker scoring both of his rushing touchdowns on consecutive plays in the fourth quarter, 19 seconds apart. Chiefs are 4-0. Vikings go to 4-0. So do the Niners, a 24-14 win over the Broncos. Niners 4-0 under Kyle Shanahan for the third time. Tied with the Eagles for the second most by any team in the last decade. Christian McCaffrey, 70 yards from scrimmage and a touchdown. Niners outscoring the Broncos 21-11 in the second half in a game that was tied at 3 at halftime. Quarterback Brock Purdy.
0: I just think, there was a couple plays and little detailed things, sort of hurting our drives and not getting the first down. I felt like we were moving the ball and stuff, but we were just like hurting ourselves with little things. And so, for us to get it going in the second half, and shout out Saron Neal by, getting that, the punt, getting the ball back for us and then having us go score. It felt like, all right, like we wanted to like break through whatever that was. And it was really just ourselves, I felt like. So glad we can get some momentum going in the second half. But, I mean, that's why it's a four-quarter game. You start great and not finish well, or you could start slow and finish well. Like, it's just that's the game that we play.
17: Brock Purdy, 19 of 30 for 218 yards and two touchdowns, as well as the Niners go to 4-0. Bills knocked from the ranks of the unbeatens when the Patriots rallied.
1: Mate takes a snap. Blitz coming. Throw right side toward the end zone. One-handed juggling catch. It's caught for a touchdown. Unbelievable one-handed catch by Eftim Chisholm III. Incredible grab. May laid it out for him. Chisholm makes the catch and hauls it in for the score. Amazing. And the Patriots go back on top by one.
2: Stevenson is in there to the left of May. Out of the shotgun, two receivers left, two to the right. Tight end motions right slot. May takes the snap. Bills rushing four. It's open in the middle. May wanted to run for it. He throws. It's caught by Stevenson for the two-point conversion.
17: And the Patriots go on to a 29-26 win over the Bills. Patriots, the 29 points, that's a season high. They had 405 yards. That's a season high. Third down conversion percentage, 42%. That was a season high. And they wind up beating the Bills. Josh Allen, 253 yards passing and a touchdown and an interception in the loss. Bills have allowed 107 points this season, most they've allowed through four games of a season since 2012. Patriots come away with the win. You heard it here on ESPN.

0: Thank you, Jay. I don't know a lot of people who gave the Patriots much of a chance coming into Buffalo. The Bills had been 3-0. Buffalo played a bad game last week, -4 in the turnover margin, found a way to win. You figure, okay, they got lucky, they got away with one. They'll be back to being the Bills. And the Patriots were blown out in Jacksonville by a million. They come into this game without Christian Gonzalez, without Christian Barmore, and somehow, some way, they beat the Bills today. Max, how did that happen, buddy?
1: It just came through consistency. I think the balanced offensive attack, the run game, was not spectacular, but it was consistent. They were ripping off 3, 4, 6, 7 yard runs a clip when the ball was handed to them, and also some fancy footwork by Drake May as well. But this New England team was able to garner 400 yards of offense, and it came from unlikely characters. You know, you look at the Hunter Henrys and the Eli Raridans, who've been kind of those consistent guys. Mac Hollins is the number one receiver on this team. He goes out with a calf injury. And then Romeo Doubs, the guy we talked about often with the bad hands and the inconsistent catcher, he has a play. And then, of course, insert Efton Chisholm the third, right, that comes in and has the go-ahead touchdown. So utilizing a lot of different characters to get the job done today.
0: And lost in the game will be what happened at the end of the first half. We won't forget it, but because of the dramatic finish in the second half, which each team had the ball twice in less than a minute in the final 2 minutes of the first half. It was a remarkable afternoon. I think the bigger story, well, the story nationally will be Drake May, he and the Patriots are back. But maybe bigger, what's wrong with the Buffalo Bills now, and do they have a real problem on offense and defense?
1: Yeah, I mean, because, you know, New England's defense was able to get home and rattle Josh Allen. You didn't see the sudden misuse or lack of use for James Cook until late into this game, where he couldn't get started offensively, and then he finishes the game with 75 rushing yards, but they came so sporadically, there was no consistency. And Josh Allen, turnovers, still another story here. The biggest one coming right within that 2 minutes to end the game, a play downfield to Joshua Palmer that goes into Woodson's hands and ends the game effectively for the Buffalo, who you kind of felt was still in this game. There was going to be some Allen magic, and the magic never materialized.
0: Happened. All the magic was for New England. Buffalo's got a new head coach in Joe Brady, got a new defensive coordinator in Jim Leonard. I think people will start looking in that area when they're trying to come up with reasons for what's wrong with Buffalo. That's the way the league works, right?
1: It is. It is. And Buffalo, you know, came into this game 27th in the league in pass defense, and that was well on display. They look like a bottom third team playing against who for New England, right? And there's no A.J. Brown here. And Mac Hollins was gone, so DeMario Douglas, Romeo Doubs, Hunter Henry, Eli Raridan, all of these names, but nobody's superstar, and they all played together today.
0: A lot of people like playing with the final score, the numbers. This is only the 12th time in NFL history there's been a final score of 29-26.
1: Wow.
0: Hasn't happened in 3 years, but 12th time in history.
1: Yeah. Great for Super Bowl squares, though.
0: Yes. If you have the right ones.
1: If you have the right ones.
0: All right, that's the story here. In Western New York, the Bills suffer their first loss of the season. They go down to 3-1. The Patriots even their record at 2-2. Final score, New England 29, Buffalo 26. For Max Starks, I'm Steve Levy, right here on your home for the Football Sunday Game of the Week, ESPN Radio. Now let's go back to Jay Reynolds in the studio.
2: All right, Steve, the Bills bumped from the ranks of the unbeaten on Sunday. Jaguars and Bengals.
3: Dropping his treble. Looking. Fires back to the end zone. That ball's going to be caught for the touchdown. Brian Thomas Jr. for the score. No flags this time. Touchdown, Jacksonville.
2: 1010XL92.5. Jags, a 22-17 win over the Bengals. Trevor Lawrence, 18 of 23 for 227 yards. And the touchdown. Jamar Chase, 27 yards, left the game with a concussion, did not return as the Bengals wind up losing. ESPN analyst Herm Edwards.
4: This thing's all out of whack in Cincinnati. I just looked at this and I'm like scratching my head. They had 15 runs, 59 passes. I'll say it again.
5: Yeah.
4: 15 runs, 59 passes.
5: Not great balance.
4: No balance at all. That's a problem. That's a problem. And they got to get more balance in this offense. They can't just rely on Joe Burrow, which is he's going to throw us victories. Doesn't happen in the National Football League. You can't only run it 15 times and throw it almost 60 times. It just doesn't add up to wins.
5: Well, Coach, defense had been their Achilles heel for so long. Defense is allowing 21 points.

0: points per game.
1: Yes.
0: To some good offenses. So having lost just two in a row, 2-2, season very much alive, what's your overall assessment of Cincinnati?
1: We know they can play offense. Their defense is keeping them in the game. But when you get out of balance like that, they're almost relying on, well, Joe will win it for us. Let him just keep throwing. Well, you can't. You want to steal possessions away from an offense. You know what you do? You got to run the ball. You got to take some time off the clock because you put your defense on the field too fast when you go three and out. You just can't keep throwing the ball like this. It never ends up well when you're throwing the ball almost 60 times in a football game. Tough to win.
2: Joe Burrow, 428 yards passing, touchdown, ran for another. Also had a couple of interceptions as well in the loss for the Bengals. SportsCenter all night, ESPN Radio. Giants hosting the Cardinals. Jameis Winston rallying New York in the second half.
3: Second and 10 at the 11. Can the Giants take advantage of the penalty? Winston in a shotgun set. Play clock at 5. Winston back, zips it into the end zone, and it's caught for the touchdown. Theo Johnson right over the defender.
2: Cardinals, meanwhile, in a position at the end. They did have a chance. Down 6, 4th and goal from the 4 on the game's final play.
3: McBride comes in motion. Brissett back, pumps. Intercepted by the Giants as he throws it left. Deontay Banks across midfield. Down the right sideline. 40, 30, 20, 15, 10, 5. Touchdown Giants! On a day in which the 86 Giants were honored, it's the Giant defense of 2026 that saves the day today. Deontay Banks with a walk-off pick 6.
2: Bob Papa, WFAN. Giants a 36-24 win over the Cardinals. Jameis Winston, 250 yards passing, 3 touchdowns, couple of interceptions. His team saved by that game-ending pick 6.
4: You know, I just was grateful, 2 weeks in a row, our defense held strong, man, and to see Tay Banks, man, someone who has faced his trials, man, but still finds a way to persevere. And for that to happen to him and for him to finish in the end zone with that ball, I was so proud of him. And I talked about, you know, for getting that which is behind you and reaching forward to which is ahead, and that's what he did. Obviously, he talked about that first drive, you know, his welcome back moment, you know, because he's been locking down stuff since training camp. But it, sometimes not how you start, it's how you finish. And he finished in the end zone to lead us to a victory.
2: For Jameis Winston, his 20th career game with 3 touchdown passes, ESPN analyst Herm Edwards.
1: He is a guy that brings a positiveness to your whole locker room. You know, when he walks in the huddle as an offensive player, you kind of look at him, he's kind of smiling. The sun's always shining for Jameis Winston, right? He gets down every once in a while, but when you watch the guy play, he still has some arm talent. Mm-hmm. Playing for a good coach, and Coach Harbaugh, you know, doesn't put a lot of stress on him, but this Giant team has kind of rallied around Jameis Winston after they lose their starting quarterback. Who would imagine right now the Giants are sitting where they're sitting at with the backup quarterback, Jameis Winston?
2: First 3-0 home start to a season since 2008. They trailed by 11, but they come back and beat the Cardinals 36-24. SportsCenter all night, ESPN Radio. Back to baseball.
5: Cherry'll back in. 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
6: Christian, is there anyone on the planet you want up more than Jackson Chourio at a moment like that?
7: No. I mean, I know it's Mason Miller, but you feel pretty good about him in that situation. Or like, you know, something's going to be hit hard. You don't know if it's going to be at somebody, but you know he's going to hit something hard, and you just felt like, you know what? You just could feel it in here.
6: The inning starts, though, with you getting on base against Miller. Take me through that at bat.
7: Yeah, I mean, down one, maybe the best closer in the game. You know, you're just like, you got to get on. You got to get some action. Maybe make something happen on the bases. But it's kind of been the theme of us all year. Like, just find a way. Like, who cares how we do it? Just get in there and figure it out.
2: Mason Miller with 3 walks, and then the Brewers with the walk-off hit to go up 2-0. Even after 2 in L.A., that's next. 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
2: 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Coming out of week 5 of college football, Texas still number 1 in the latest AP poll. Longhorns idle this weekend, heading into the Red River rivalry against Oklahoma. Missouri off the win over Florida, making a big jump. Tigers up 11 spots to number 14. Gators dropped to number 16, down from number 8. At number 3, still Notre Dame. Miami still at number 4, coming off that 28-point rout at Clemson. ESPN's Heather Dinich.
28: Clemson, you know, I looked at Dabo Sweeney's comments last night saying that he thinks that they can still win the ACC. He's right. They only have one league loss. But the disparity between where Miami is as a program and Clemson is right now was on full display.
2: And we'll see how it manifest as the season continues. Week four of the NFL season wraps up tonight. Falcons Saints for Monday Night Football.
0: Are we turning the clocks back on Monday night? We might be. Is Alvin Kamara, who at one point this offseason seemed like he might no longer be a New Orleans Saint, should be the starting running back come Monday night when they play host to the Atlanta Falcons. Kendrick Miller will have a role as well. And the Saints have been as dedicated to a running back by committee approach as basically anybody in the regular season.
2: We'll see who comes out on top in this one. Falcons Saints, Monday Night Football, ESPN and ABC. As for Sunday's action, John Ryder.
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3: How good is that? 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
13: Number five.
4: Thanks, Jay. We start with week four in the NFL, and we begin in London, where the Colts run all over the Commanders. 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
9: In motion, Nick Westbrook, Akine, shotgun snap to Daniel Jones. Cuts to his right. Now he's at the five, looking to dive across the pylon, and he does! Touchdown! INTY for Daniel Jones!
13: Number four.
4: There were a few week four rallies, including in Houston, where the Cowboys rack up 28 points in the second half to knock off the Texans. And Dallas receiver CeeDee Lamb had himself a game on 105.3, the Fan.
10: Second down at the Houston 12. Prescott back, throwing. End zone! Lamb to the post! CeeDee Lamb! Unbelievable! 12-yard touchdown! Has regained the lead.
13: Number three.
4: The 49ers looking to stay undefeated, hosting the Broncos, and a familiar connection here on KNBR.
11: Second down and eight at their own 44-yard line, leading by three. Purdy's in the shotgun. Here comes pressure. Purdy backpedaling, checks down to Kittle. Kittle gets a block from Brendel. Kittle is breaking free into space. George Kittle is racing. Hufanga on his heels. Won't get there. Touchdown! 49ers! Breakaway for George Kittle, and a beauty, 56 yards for the score.
13: Number two.
4: The Giants improved to 3-1, outlasting the Cardinals, and they put it away in the fourth quarter with their defense. The call on WFAN.
10: McBride comes in motion. Brissett back, pumps, intercepted by the Giants as he throws it left. Deontay Banks across midfield, down the right sideline. 40, 30, 20, 15, 10, 5. Giants! On a day in which the 86 Giants were honored, it's the Giant defense of 2026 that saves the day today.
13: Number one.
4: Now to the baseball postseason, we had a thriller in Game 2 of the NLDS in Milwaukee as the Brewers stunned the Padres. Boog Sciambi with the final call on ESPN Radio.
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2: The other NL series, Braves hanging on for a 3-2 win over the Dodgers. Series tied after the first two in L.A. Dave O'Brien, Jessica Mendoza have the call for us here on ESPN Radio. Dave?
12: Thank you, Jay. As we watch Dodger Stadium file out, 51,000 not very happy fans. They watch their beloved Dodgers go down to the Atlanta bullpen and a handful of key hits because just there weren't many in the game. Each side had only six. The Braves did not start someone tonight, a regular starter. Instead, they go with the bullpen guy and Ray Kerr and a slew of guys after that. And it pays off in a big win.
20: Yeah, and I think the biggest credit, and we talk about Michael Harris II, the fact that he got those three hits, but the reality was it was the entire lineup earning those nine free passes, getting Blake Snell, the starter, this two-time Cy Young Award winner, out of this game so early. The Dodgers had to go to that bullpen that has been a weakness for the team, and the Braves just capitalizing on the walks.
12: So we move on to Atlanta after the travel day on Monday for game number three on Tuesday night at 6 o'clock, and that's going to be Yamamoto against Sale. One could argue that the advantage has now swung to the Atlanta Braves with an opportunity to go up 2-1 behind Chris Sale on proper rest in his home ballpark.
20: So this has all the feels of a game one. Normally, you have your ace ready for a game one. Dodgers deciding to go to two lefties because of the Braves' struggles, supposedly against left-handed pitching.
1: So they save Yamamoto for this game three. Obviously, Chris Sale coming in to game one and game three of the wild card series. So now we get this awesome matchup in a game three of the division series, which should have been these two aces in game one.
12: Are both guys brilliant throughout the season? Yamamoto, of course, won the MVP of the World Series last year. That should be a dandy of a matchup. For Jess Mendoza, I'm Dave O'Brien, right here in your home for every pitch of the postseason. Major League Baseball on ESPN Radio and the ESPN app. Right now we go back to Jay Reynolds in the studio.
2: All right, Dave, we'll see how the Braves handle the rest of this series. Falcons playing Monday Night Football. Representing Atlanta, Bears with their 23-12 win over the Jets on Sunday. Ravens over the Titans, 24-18. Lamar Jackson didn't play in the second half with an ankle injury. The team saying he is officially day-to-day. There's still some unbeaten teams in the NFL. That's next. SportsCenter All Night continues. It's ESPN Radio.
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4: The Chiefs and Raiders battle for first place in the AFC West.
0: First down and 10 for the Chiefs. K-9, Walker going off tackle, 20, England 15, 10, sprints, dives for the far-front pylon, touchdown!
4: Rams and Eagles collide at the link.
18: Give the Rams first touchdown of week four. Jet sweep. Puka to the left edge. Puka can walk right in. A leap for a touchdown at the pylon. And he's in the end zone for six.
4: Cowboys and Texans meet in a Texas showdown.
19: Prescott back, throwing. End zone. Lamb to the post. Speedy Lamb.
4: Braves look to bounce back in game two of the NLDS.
12: Pitch on the way, swing and a line drive toward the gap in right center. Tucker on a run, won't get it. It touches down on the warning track. Olsen's being sent. He's around third. He is going to score on a double. And Atlanta adds another huge run.
4: Plus, the WNBA playoff semifinals get underway with two game ones.
21: Canada connects. Another massive three from Jordan Canada, her third of the game.
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2: 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Five teams still without a win through 4 weeks of the NFL season. Three teams still without a loss. Two of them are in the NFC, and one of those is in the West.
11: Second down and 8 at their own 44-yard line, leading by 3. Purdy's in the shotgun. Here comes pressure. Purdy backpedaling, checks down to Kittle. Kittle gets a block from Brendel. Kittle is breaking free into space. George Kittle is racing. Hufanga on his heels, won't get there. Touchdown! 49ers, a breakaway for George Kittle, and a beauty! 56 yards for the score. And the 49ers, with this win, 24-14. And just as we said last week, Tim, it was not without a cost. It was not without pain or drama. And the 49ers find a way to get it done and improve to 4-0 on the year.
2: So it sounded on KNBR, 24-14, Niners over the Broncos for San Francisco, their third 4-0 start under Kyle Shanahan, tied with the Eagles for the second most by any team in the last decade. The Chiefs, with 5, lead the way. Kyle Shanahan, 4-0 once again.
22: I just told the guys I was proud of them, just especially with some of the stuff we talked about last night. I was proud of the offense, being able to run the ball the way we did, being able to finish at the end, doing that 2 weeks in a row where you're trying to run it. You want to run in the clock out, but you also want to score more than anything because you don't want to give it back and make it a one-score game. And to be able to finish there with a touchdown, to finish the last three drives was a touchdown, was huge. And I was just so pumped at the way the defense played. That allowed us to kind of have that mindset throughout the whole game, and the special teams being the big point in the game that kind of changed the momentum with that turnover.
2: Brock Purdy, 19 of 30, 218 yards, couple of touchdowns, ran for 29 yards, third straight game with multiple passing touchdowns and no interceptions. George Kittle, 4 catches for 70 yards and a score, including that 56-yard touchdown in the fourth quarter. Niners, first team to allow 0 sacks through 4 games since the Colts in 2005. As for the Broncos, they snap a 10-game win streak against NFC opponents, had been the longest active streak in the NFL. Second double-digit loss for Denver this season. Quarterback Bo Nix, frustration level?
23: I think the frustrations just come within the losses. Obviously, we want to have a really explosive offense, and that'll come. But we've played really good teams. We played 4 really good challenges up so far, and we're sitting here at 2-2, and so I definitely don't think we hit the panic button, but at the same time, we just got to continue to grind and find ways to get better.
2: I'm hitting the panic button, but the Broncos had 296 yards of offense, held under 300 in 3 of their first 4 games this season. ESPN analyst Herm Edwards.
24: He knows how to play offense, but this team struggles, and I think sometimes they put too much pressure on the defense. Thinking the defense will hold and hold. Well, the defense gets tired after a while. Yeah. You need to score points so the defense can do what? Get after the quarterback. But now, they play a San Francisco 49er team. That's one of the best teams in the National Football League, right? And so it's not like they lost to a team that's not very good. I mean, San Francisco could go to the Super Bowl this year if they continue to play the way they're playing right now. But Denver gets off to these slow starts offensively, and eventually the defense just wears down.
1: You look at the Rams, you look at the Seahawks, two teams that a lot of people see as top-tier teams in the NFC. Are you ready at this point, sitting at 4-0, ready to call the 49ers the best team in the NFC West?
24: Absolutely. They're the most consistent team when you watch them play. I mean, they have a formula of how they want to play football. And it's kind of fun to watch. And I think people lose sight of this. Hiring Raheem Morris as their defensive coordinator, who was in this division with the Rams, he knows the division opponents.
3: Oh, yeah.
24: He has an up on everybody. He's been in this division. And you take him away from a Rams team that is in the same division they're in. That's a big get. And so this is a good football team. I mean, they know how to win. Purdy's a really good quarterback. They got one of the best players on offense in number 23, McCaffrey, right? Evans goes down, he comes back, and in the defense, all of a sudden, this team is rolling right now. They're going to be hard to beat.
2: Niners 4-0, Broncos drop to 2-2 with the loss. The other team still unbeaten in the NFC is in the Twin Cities.
5: So the Vikings could run the clock out a game. Will Reichard went 5 of 5 on field goals. Second time in his career he's done that. And the Vikings will improve to 4-0 and beat the Miami Dolphins 15-10.
2: KFAN and the Minnesota Vikings Radio Network, 15-10. Vikings win it and go to 4-0 for the second time in the last 10 seasons, both under Kevin O'Connell. Kyler Murray, 14 of 14, 123 yards passing when he was targeting his tight ends on Sunday. Coach Kevin O'Connell knows there's still room for improvement, though.
6: Yeah, the third downs, I mean, when we were 7 or less, you know, we might have been outside of that last kneel down. We might have been 8 of 10, you know, 7 or less. But just too many negatives, you know, too many. I think we had 8 offensive penalties. Still some pre-snap things. You know, I think we lost out on an explosive by an illegal formation penalty. And we're using Caleb in the jumbo position and you know, a lot of moving parts with some of the things we're working through. But my expectation as we get the cleaner execution in, there were some cadence things going on that you have to continue to figure out what the root of that is. And then obviously some of those negatives just on the plays themselves. But to be able to battle back from behind the chains there a few times and get to 3rd and 6 or less and then convert, I thought it said a lot about not only Kyler, but the group as a whole, weathering some adversity there.
2: Vikings 9th straight win, longest active streak in the NFL, and their longest since 10 straight. Between 1999 and 2000, they beat the Dolphins on Sunday. Dolphins falling to 0-4 for the second time in the last 15 seasons. Vikings, Niners, they're both 4-0. The winner in Las Vegas Sunday would also be in that 4-0 group.
13: Sports Center all night. NFL Game of the Week, Chiefs and Raiders.
9: The reality for the Raiders is this is absolutely a measuring stick, but this is absolutely an opportunity to just prove how good you actually are.
10: This is AFC West football. This is a division matchup that both teams are 3-0. They know you. You know them.
20: I wouldn't be surprised if it's a very hostile environment. Try to take me back to those Oakland Raiders days. Yeah, I'm excited just for the challenge. That 3-0 record's real.
26: And we are underway in this big AFC West game. Second down, goal to go at the end. Just underway, fourth quarter. Chiefs trailing 13-10. Walker now goes in motion. Chiefs will throw it again. Pump faking. Now a pass near side. Caught. Touchdown! Kansas City. Tie. Quan Thornton gives the Chiefs their first lead of the game on an 8-yarder. And Mahomes now with the most touchdown passes in Chiefs history against a single opponent.
27: Thornton again had a big day along with Patrick. A couple TD throws. Worthy had a big day and would have had a couple more. He was right there, but we had a little bit of pressure and couldn't get it to him, but he's playing good football.
26: First down and 10 for the Chiefs. Up 4. K-9. Walker going off tackle. 20. Englund 15. 10. Sprints. Dives to the far front pylon. Touchdown! Kansas City! All of a sudden an onslaught of points and a 21-yard off-tackle run, and the Chiefs
0: Chiefs have a coveted two-possession second-half lead at 3:02 to go in the game.
20: When you have a guy like Kenneth that you get through, that's not just a 20-yard run, it's a 70-yard run. And so that's about staying with it and trusting the guys around you.
27: Offensively, it was great to see Walker have another big day. The crucial time, the big long run that he had, but he was productive the whole day.
0: And the Chiefs go to a knee. They will go to 4-0 with two division victories in the first 4 weeks, and they beat the Raiders, who suffer their first loss of the season. And for Kansas City and for Patrick Mahomes, he now has a 99th career regular season win. That ties Tom Brady for the most in National Football League history by a quarterback in his first 130 starts.
27: Yeah, when there's two good teams, I think that helps the whole thing. That was a battle. So they battled their tail off, and our guys battled their tail off, and that's what this is all about.
20: But we have to keep building and keep getting better, and I'm sure they'll do the same.
2: Chiefs getting the three-point win over the Raiders. Patrick Mahomes' fifth career 4-0 start to a season. 15-30, 225 yards passing, couple of touchdowns. Kenneth Walker III, 177 rushing yards and two scores. ESPN analyst Tim Hasselbeck.
3: What's kind of remarkable about where they sit is they're relying a lot on Kenneth Walker right now. I mean, think about it from Patrick Mahomes' standpoint. He completed 15-30 today. It wasn't like he had this remarkable game. And I don't know that the passing game is really where it would normally be when you have all the speed at wide receiver that they're accustomed to having. And so right now it's a team that's running the ball extremely well because they got it right in free agency with Kenneth Walker.
7: If I'm Kansas City, I'm just going to say, let's go, nine, do your thing. But I wonder about that as well.
3: Yeah, I think that if you're headed towards, over 300 and something touches on a season, you do have to start to, be concerned about having a guy that's fresh late in the year. You talk about people in Seattle felt like, hey, because Charbonnet had played so much during the regular season, when they got Kenneth Walker, he had fresh legs. Yeah. So, yeah, there's probably a concern there, but you're going to have to. That's your best option right now with the receiver situation the way it is in Kansas City.
2: Kansas City with a 30-27 win over the Raiders, who snap a streak of four straight wins dating back to last season. SportsCenter All Night, ESPN Radio.
12: The 1-0 to France. Swing and a high fly ball in the air, and that one hits one of the guy wires and redirects and is caught in left field by Churio.
8: So they have a roof and the wires run, we're behind home plate and it runs kind of away from us towards the outfield. If you imagine spreading your fingers like that.
12: That's right.
8: And one of those fingers it hit has a lot of cables running through it. And it went straight back down.
14: After review, the call stands. The ball did hit over fair territory. The call stands. The runner or the batter is out.
2: Saturday's series opener for the Padres and Brewers, certainly with some drama in the ninth inning. A potential go-ahead homer by San Diego's Ty France hits a wire, winds up being an out when it's caught by Milwaukee's Jackson Churio. Hold that name on the tip of your tongue for just a moment. Sunday, game two of the best of five. Padres, a 3-1 lead in the seventh inning. Brewers pull within a run in the home half when they score on an error to make it 3-2. Jump ahead to the ninth, two outs. But Padres closer Mason Miller had issued three walks, so bases were loaded for guess who?
12: Churio back in. Miller, the 2-2. Swing and a line drive.
2: Three, the final. Jackson Churio is 1-for-4 in the game, but the one is that walk-off two-run single. Two dramatic wins for the Brewers in as many days in the first two games of the series. The guys who are calling the series for us here on ESPN Radio, John Schaube, Doug Glanville, Boog.
12: Jay, thanks so much. The Brewers rally and win it in the bottom of the ninth. Jackson Churio with a two-run single. Dougie, what a ball game.
8: I mean, these teams we saw going into the series, they're going to be back and forth. They're evenly matched. They have great bullpens. And you knew it was going to be the bullpen that executed. They got enough out of their starters. And today, between King and Henderson, it was back and forth. But then for the Brewers to come up against Mason Miller, who's had such an incredible season, and to just beat him with his best stuff, make him work, throw a lot of pitches, and then hit his fastball with Jackson Churio, who's just been an incredible postseason performer in such a young career. And then the contributions coming from the guys like the captain and Christian Yelich to steal a base, and then Sal Frelick, who's had a tough year, still getting the big hit and scoring the winning run. I mean, the Brewers just brought everybody out tonight to be able to win this ballgame, and that's really what it takes in the postseason, especially against a Padre bullpen.
12: Amazing work. And when you think about this team winning 103 games, there's so many aspects to this team, but there's a culture and a mindset that they have that I think starts with their manager and Pat Murphy.
8: Well, Pat Murphy is never satisfied. He always knows that his players can do better and continue to improve. He wants them to want to be better, and this season, 103 wins, another season where they've led baseball in wins. And, you know, they ran away with the division, but they weren't satisfied. They wanted to make up last year. They got swept by the Dodgers. They have work to do. And they came up big at home when these games were really close. I mean, coming down to hitting wires in game one and, I mean, everything. So, you know, they're playing some great baseball. And considering they had the time off, you know, the Padres had the roll going, and they've just stopped them cold.
12: Yeah, amazing stuff. Brewers pull it out in the bottom of the ninth. It started with a walk to Yelich, and it finished with Jackson Churio, a two-run single off of Mason Miller. And Milwaukee is up 2-0. They win game two by the final of 4-3. For Doug Glanville, I'm John Schombe, right here in your home for every game of the postseason, Major League Baseball on ESPN Radio and the ESPN app. Now let's go back to Jay Reynolds in the studio.
2: 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We'll have it for you, of course, as you mentioned here on ESPN Radio. Not all smiles in L.A. 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That's next. 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
13: 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First in Cleveland at 5 Eastern is the Guardians and the Chicago White Sox. Then we head to Tampa where the Rays face the New York Yankees. 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
2: 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On the diamond, game two, Dodgers-Braves in L.A.
12: Olsen again will be taken off of the pitch. There he goes, the pitch on the way. Swing and a line drive toward the gap in right center. Tucker on a run, won't get it. It touches down on the warning track. Olsen's being sent. He's around third. He is going to score on a double. And Atlanta adds another huge run as they take a 3-1 lead. Michael Harris had a terrific at-bat. He also has his third hit. If he hits one out tonight, his next one, he's going to hit for the cycle. And Iglesias rocks and pitches. Lefty batter will swing and pop it up. Foul ground, third base side. Here comes Riley. He is under. He makes the catch. And that's the ball game. Atlanta wins it. Final score of 3-2. The Braves bullpen just magnificent here in game number two. And they have tied the series, heading back to Atlanta on Tuesday, one game apiece.
2: They snap a seven-game losing streak in postseason road games, getting the winning game two. Dave O'Brien calling it here on ESPN Radio. Michael Harris, as Dave mentioned, did not hit that homer. So he finishes 3-for-5, double, triple, fourth player in Braves history with a single, double, and a triple in a postseason game. He spoke after the win with our Aldo Gonzalez here on ESPN Radio.
11: Michael, 4 days, you've had three bullpen games. What can you say about the work that your relievers did today to shut down this Dodgers offense and help you guys get this win here?
22: Yeah, that's actually phenomenal. The job that they've done this postseason, two great lineups, and they've pretty much closed the door on them all the time. So, yeah, they've done a phenomenal job, and just glad to get back home with an even series.
11: As an offense, what was your game plan against Blake Stone? How were you able to drive up his pitch count the way that you did today and lead to his early exit?
22: I think we all knew, like, he was a guy that you have to kind of make work. He doesn't want to give you too many pitches over the plate, so if you make him work, you can kind of get him out the game early, and that's what happened today.
11: And Michael, three hits for you today. I think eight in this postseason already. What's it like for you right now? What kind of groove do you feel like you're in at the batter's box right now?
22: I'm just trying to stay calm and believe in myself, go up there and try to do a job, not try to do too much. Obviously, I would have wanted to come through in the situation in the first inning with the bases loaded, but then Doobie picked me up and got an RBI. So, just trying to find ways to get the hand the baton off to the guy behind me and do a job.
11: And Michael, there's a lot of talk about Chris Sale potentially making this start in game two. The fact that you won this game without him, now you have him lined up in Atlanta for game three after splitting two games in LA. How big was that for you guys?
22: That's huge. To have a split series, obviously coming here and then playing one of the better teams in the league and splitting that series after yesterday, giving the ball to Sale gives us a lot of confidence.
2: Michael Harris and the Braves getting the winning game two, evening the series after the first two in L.A. As Dave O'Brien mentioned, game three Tuesday in Atlanta. You'll hear it here on ESPN Radio. Every pitch of baseball's postseason is on ESPN Radio. Monday, the two American League series, White Sox, Guardians up first. Our coverage begins at 4:30 Eastern time. They'll be followed by the Yankees and Rays from the Trop. SportsCenter All Night, ESPN Radio. So the Dodgers did not get a win for L.A. on Sunday. But the Rams did.
0: Puka Nacua is left. Davante Adams is right. Two tight ends in formation. Strong left. They run it left. Kyren to the edge of stiff arm. Turns it down the numbers. Stays on his feet. And he's in. Kyren Williams puts it in the paint. And the Rams have their first lead of week four with 70 seconds left in Philadelphia.
2: Kyren Williams runs for two touchdowns in the final 4 minutes. And the Rams rally from down 10 to beat the Eagles 24-20 on Sunday. Eagles 0-for-12 on third down. Most third down attempts without a conversion by any team since 2023. Second fewest points in any two-game span under Nick Sirianni. ESPN analyst Herm Edwards.
7: The one thing you can count on is the consistency of the quarterback. He never wavers. Win, lose, or draw, he's always the same. He will come with some calmness for this football team. They have a chance. Now, Barkley gets nicked up. That's not a good sign. Because going into this game, Barkley going into this game had zero touchdowns. You know, so this team has got to kind of find their identity. Five new offensive coordinators in 6 years.
10: It goes through college, too, in Alabama.
7: It's just up and down with this offense. They got to figure it out that they're still a good football team because they got the quarterback. This is a game that got away from them.
2: Jalen Hurts, 12-27, 93 yards passing, two touchdowns, 18 yards rushing. He was sacked a season high four times. In the loss for the Eagles, Rams trailed for just over 46 minutes before rallying for the win over Philly. Sunday night game seeing the Panthers and the Lions.
20: From the Detroit 10, working right to left. Takes the snap. Lions bring the blitz. Young throws. Enzo McMillan center cut. Touchdown, Carolina. T-Mac's career game and career night continues. The stars are out in Charlotte. T-Mac and Bryce, the brightest among them.
2: Carolina Panthers Radio Network. Panthers, a 32-26 win over the Lions. Bryce Young, 29 of 41, 329 yards passing. A couple of touchdown passes. Nine touchdown passes this season for Bryce Young as Carolina gets the win. First primetime win at home since 2022. Speaking of being in primetime, how about the 4-0 teams? That's next at ESPN Radio.
23: 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New England goes into Buffalo and hands the Bills their first loss of the season. So, are the Patriots' Super Bowl hopes back on? 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
2: Brewers walk off and take the first two from the Padres. Braves come back with a winning game, too. Their series with the Dodgers tied at a game apiece. Valkyries, Dream, taking their respective series openers in the WNBA. While the Chiefs win the Battle of the Unbeatens in Week 4.
18: And the Chiefs go to a knee. They will go to 4-0 with two division victories in the first 4 weeks. And they beat the Raiders, who suffer their first loss of the season. And for Kansas City and for Patrick Mahomes, he now has a 99th career regular season win. That ties Tom Brady for the most in National Football League history by a quarterback in his first 130 starts.
2: 96-5, the Fan. Chiefs, a 30-27 win. Patrick Mahomes' fifth career 4-0 start to a season, completes half of his 30 passes for 225 yards. Kenneth Walker runs for 177 and two touchdowns. ESPN analyst Herm Edwards.
19: It has changed the whole dynamics of the Kansas City Chiefs offense. It's not about Patrick Mahomes running around and making these fabulous throws and plays. It's not about Kelce catching the ball. It really is about the runner right now. The ability to run the ball sets up the play action pass, takes a lot of stress off the quarterback, right? And you think about Kenneth Walker, not only can he run inside, he has speed to break outside as well, right? So all of a sudden, when you think about Andy Reid's history, Andy Reid was an offensive line coach. The offensive coordinator, last time I checked, Eric Bieniemy, yeah. What position did he play? Running back. So when they got Kenneth Walker, I said, okay, this whole offense will change now. And you watch it, there's a reason they haven't lost. They're very productive on offense. Took a lot of pressure off Patrick Mahomes, making all these off-schedule plays. Now they can be a play-action team. Patrick Mahomes said, I can give it to the runner. I can throw it to Kelce now. Guys are wide open because you have to stop the run of the Kansas City Chiefs. So defensively, you got to put 8 guys in the box. Well, you put 8 guys in the box, guess what? We'll play-action pass you and we'll throw the ball on you. It's a wonderful combination of how they're playing offense.
2: Walker scoring both of his rushing touchdowns on consecutive plays in the fourth quarter, 19 seconds apart. Chiefs are 4-0. Vikings go to 4-0. So do the Niners, a 24-14 win over the Broncos. Niners 4-0 under Kyle Shanahan for the third time. Tied with the Eagles for the second most by any team in the last decade. Christian McCaffrey, 70 yards from scrimmage and a touchdown. Niners outscoring the Broncos 21-11 in the second half in a game that was tied at 3 at halftime. Quarterback Brock Purdy.
21: I just think, you know, there was a couple plays and little detailed things, sort of hurting our drives and not getting the first down. I felt like we were moving the ball and stuff, but we were just like hurting ourselves with little things. And so, for us to get it going in the second half, and shout out Saron Neal by, getting that, the punt, getting the ball back for us and then having us go score. It felt like, all right, like we wanted to like break through whatever that was, and it was really just ourselves, I felt like. So glad we can get some momentum going in the second half. But, I mean, that's why it's a four-quarter game. You know, you start great and not finish well, or you can start slow and finish well. Like, it's just that's the game that we play.
2: Brock Purdy, 19 of 30 for 218 yards and two touchdowns, as well as the Niners go to 4-0. Bills knocked from the ranks of the unbeatens when the Patriots rallied.
1: Nate takes a snap. Blitz coming. Throw right side toward the end zone. One-handed juggling catch. It's caught for a touchdown. Unbelievable one-handed catch by Eftim Chisholm III. Incredible grab. May laid it out for him. Chisholm makes the catch and hauls it in for the score. Amazing. And the Patriots go back on top by one.
5: Stevenson is in there to the left of May. Out of the shotgun, two receivers left, two to the right. Tight end motions right slot. May takes the snap. Bills rushing four. It's open in the middle. May wanted to run for it. He throws. It's caught by Stevenson for the two-point conversion.
2: And the Patriots go on to a 29-26 win over the Bills. Patriots, the 29 points, that's a season high. They had 405 yards. That's a season high. Third down conversion percentage, 42%. That was a season high. And they wind up beating the Bills. Josh Allen, 253 yards passing and a touchdown and an interception in the loss. Bills have allowed 107 points this season, most they've allowed through four games of a season since 2012. Patriots come away with the win. You heard it here on ESPN Radio. Steve Levy and Max Starks have the call for us. Steve?
1: Thank you, Chip.

0: consistent. They were ripping off 3, 4, 6, 7 yard runs a clip when the ball was handed to them, and also some fancy footwork by Drake May as well. But this New England team was able to garner 400 yards of offense, and it came from unlikely characters. You know, you look at the Hunter Henrys and the Eli Raridans, who've been kind of those consistent guys. Mac Hollins is the number one receiver on this team. He goes out with a calf injury. And then Romeo Doubs, the guy we talked about often with the bad hands and the inconsistent catcher, he has a play. And then, of course, insert Efton Chisholm III. Right, that comes in and has the go-ahead touchdown. So utilizing a lot of different characters to get the job done today.
1: And lost in the game will be what happened at the end of the first half. We won't forget it. But because of the dramatic finish in the second half, which each team had the ball twice in less than a minute in the final 2 minutes of the first half. It was a remarkable afternoon. I think the bigger story, well, the story nationally will be Drake May, he and the Patriots are back. But maybe bigger, what's wrong with the Buffalo Bills now? And do they have a real problem on offense and defense?
0: Yeah, I mean, because, you know, New England's defense was able to get home and rattle Josh Allen. You didn't see the sudden misuse or lack of use for James Cook until late into this game, where he couldn't get started offensively, and then he finishes the game with 75 rushing yards, but they came so sporadically, there was no consistency. And Josh Allen, turnovers, still another story here. The biggest one coming right within that 2 minutes to end the game. A play downfield to Joshua Palmer that goes into Woodson's hands and ends the game effectively for the Buffalo, who you kind of felt was still in this game. There was going to be some Allen magic, and the magic never materialized.
1: Happened. All the magic was for New England. Buffalo's got a new head coach in Joe Brady. Got a new defensive coordinator in Jim Leonard. I think people will start looking in that area when they're trying to come up with reasons for what's wrong with Buffalo. That's the way the league works, right?
0: It is. It is. And Buffalo, you know, came into this game 27th in the league in pass defense, and that was well on display. They look like a bottom third team playing against who for New England, right? And,
1: and
0: there's no A.J. Brown here. And Mac Hollins was gone, so DeMario Douglas, Romeo Doubs, Hunter Henry, Eli Raridan, all of these names, but nobody's superstar, and they all played together today.
1: A lot of people like playing with the final score, the numbers. This is only the 12th time in NFL history there's been a final score of 29-26.
0: Wow.
1: Hasn't happened in 3 years, but 12th time in history.
0: Yeah. Great for Super Bowl squares, though.
1: Yes. If you have the right ones.
0: If you have the right ones.
1: All right, that's the story here. In Western New York, the Bills suffer their first loss of the season. They go down to 3-1. The Patriots even their record at 2-2. Final score, New England 29, Buffalo 26. For Max Starks, I'm Steve Levy, right here on your home for the Football Sunday Game of the Week, ESPN Radio. Now let's go back to Jay Reynolds in the studio.
2: All right, Steve, the Bills bumped from the ranks of the unbeaten on Sunday. Jaguars and Bengals.
3: Dropping is Trevor. Looking. Fires back to the end zone. That ball's going to be caught for the touchdown. Brian Thomas Jr. for the score. No flags this time. Touchdown, Jacksonville.
2: 10-10 XL 92-5. Jags a 22-17 win over the Bengals. Trevor Lawrence, 18 of 23 for 227 yards. And the touchdown. Jamar Chase, 27 yards, left the game with a concussion, did not return as the Bengals wind up losing. ESPN analyst Herm Edwards.
4: This thing's all out of whack in Cincinnati. I just looked at this and I'm like scratching my head. They had 15 runs, 59 passes. I'll say it again.
5: Yeah.
4: 15 runs, 59 passes.
5: Not great balance.
4: No balance at all. That's a problem. That's a problem. And they got to get more balance in this offense. They can't just rely on Joe Burrow, so just he's going to throw us victories. Doesn't happen in the National Football League. You can't only run it 15 times and throw it almost 60 times. It just doesn't add up to wins.
5: Well, Coach, defense had been their Achilles heel for so long. Defense is allowing 21 points per game to some good offenses. So having lost just 2 in a row, 2-2, season very much alive, what's your overall assessment of Cincinnati?
4: We know they can play offense. Their defense is keeping them in the game. But when you get out of balance like that, they're almost relying on, well, Joe will win it for us. Let him just keep throwing. Well, you can't. You want to steal possessions away from an offense. You know what you do? You got to run the ball. You got to take some time off the clock because you put your defense on the field too fast when you go 3 and out. You just can't keep throwing the ball like this. It never ends up well when you're throwing the ball almost 60 times in a football game. Tough to win.

0: Joe Burrow, 428 yards passing, touchdown, ran for another, also had a couple of interceptions as well in the loss for the Bengals. SportsCenter all night, ESPN Radio. Giants hosting the Cardinals. Jameis Winston rallying New York in the second half.
1: Second and 10 at the 11. Can the Giants take advantage of the penalty? Winston in a shotgun set. Play clock at 5. Winston back, zips it into the end zone, and it's caught for the touchdown. Theo Johnson right over the defender.
0: Cardinals, meanwhile, in a position at the end. They did have a chance. Down 6, 4th and goal from the 4 on the game's final play.
1: McBride comes in motion. Brissett back, pumps. Intercepted by the Giants as he throws it left. Deontay Banks across midfield. Down the right sideline. 40, 30, 20, 15, 10, 5. Touchdown Giants! On a day in which the 86 Giants were honored, it's the Giant defense of 2026 that saves the day today. Deontay Banks with a walk-off pick 6.
0: Papa WFAN, Giants a 36-24 win over the Cardinals. Jameis Winston, 250 yards passing, 3 touchdowns, couple of interceptions. His team saved by that game-ending pick 6.
2: You know, I just was grateful, 2 weeks in a row, our defense held strong, man, and to see Tay Banks, man, someone who has faced his trials, man, but still finds a way to persevere. And for that to happen to him and for him to finish in the end zone with that ball, I was so proud of him. And I talked about, you know, forgetting that which is behind you and reaching forward to which is ahead, and that's what he did. Obviously, he talked about that first drive, you know, his welcome back moment, you know, because he's been locking down stuff since training camp. But it, sometimes not how you start, it's how you finish. And he finished in the end zone to lead us to a victory.
0: For Jameis Winston, his 20th career game with 3 touchdown passes, ESPN analyst Herm Edwards.
3: He is a guy that brings a positiveness to your whole locker room. You know, when he walks in the huddle as an offensive player, you kind of look at him, he's kind of smiling. The sun's always shining for Jameis Winston, right? He gets down every once in a while, but when you watch the guy play, he still has some arm talent. Mm-hmm. Playing for a good coach, and Coach Harbaugh, you know, doesn't put a lot of stress on him, but this Giant team has kind of rallied around Jameis Winston after they lose their starting quarterback. Who would imagine right now the Giants are sitting where they're sitting at with the backup quarterback, Jameis Winston?
0: First 3-0 home start to a season since 2008. They trailed by 11, but they come back and beat the Cardinals 36-24. SportsCenter all night, ESPN Radio. Back to baseball.
4: Cherry will back in. 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
0: Chavi calling it on ESPN Radio as the Brewers go up 2-0 on the Padres. 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
5: Christian, is there anyone on the planet you want up more than Jackson Churio at a moment like that?
6: No. I mean, I know it's Mason Miller, but you feel pretty good about him in that situation. We're like, you know, something's going to be hit hard. You don't know if it's going to be at somebody, but you know he's going to hit something hard, and you just felt like, you know what? You just could feel it in here.
5: The inning starts, though, with you getting on base against Miller. Take me through that at bat.
6: Yeah, I mean, down 1, maybe the best closer in the game. You know, you're just like, you got to get on. You got to get some action. Maybe make something happen on the bases. But it's kind of been the theme of us all year. Like, just find a way. Like, who cares how we do it? Just get in there and figure it out.
0: Mason Miller with 3 walks, and then the Brewers with the walk-off hit to go up 2-0. Even after 2 in L.A. That's next. 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
0: 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Coming out of week 5 of college football, Texas still number 1 in the latest AP poll. Longhorns idle this weekend, heading into the Red River rivalry against Oklahoma. Missouri off the win over Florida, making a big jump. Tigers up 11 spots to number 14. Gators dropped to number 16, down from number 8. At number 3, still Notre Dame. Miami still at number 4, coming off that 28-point rout at Clemson. ESPN's Heather Dinich.
21: Clemson, you know, I looked at Dabo Sweeney's comments last night saying that he thinks that they can still win the ACC. He's right. They only have one league loss. But the disparity between where Miami is as a program and Clemson is right now was on full display.
0: And we'll see how it manifests as the season continues. Week 4 of the NFL season wraps up tonight. Falcons Saints for Monday Night Football.
22: Are we turning the clocks back on Monday night? We might be. Is Alvin Kamara, who at one point this offseason seemed like he might no longer be a New Orleans Saint, should be the starting running back come Monday night when they play host to the Atlanta Falcons. Kendrick Miller will have a role as well. And the Saints have been as dedicated to a running back by committee approach as basically anybody in the regular season.
0: We'll see who comes out on top in this one. Falcons Saints, Monday Night Football, ESPN and ABC. As for Sunday's action, John Ryder.
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0: Thanks, Jay. We start with week four in the NFL, and we begin in London, where the Colts run all over the Commanders. 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
1: In motion, Nick Westbrook Akine. Shotgun snap to Daniel Jones. Cuts to his right. Now he's at the five. Looking to dive across the pylon. And he does! Touchdown! For Daniel Jones.
20: Number four.
0: There were a few week four rallies, including in Houston, where the Cowboys rack up 28 points in the second half to knock off the Texans, and Dallas receiver CeeDee Lamb had himself a game of 105.3 The Fan.
1: Second down at the Houston 12. Prescott back, throwing. End zone! Lamb to the post! CeeDee Lamb! Dallas has regained the lead.
20: Number three.
0: The 49ers looking to stay undefeated, hosting the Broncos, and a familiar connection here on KNBR.
2: Second down and eight at their own 44-yard line. By three. Purdy's in the shotgun. Here comes pressure. Purdy backpedaling, checks down to Kittle. Kittle gets a block from Brendel. Kittle is breaking free into space. George Kittle is racing. Hufanga on his heels. Won't get there. Touchdown! 49ers! A breakaway for George Kittle! And a beauty! 56 yards for the score!
20: Number two.
0: The Giants improved to 3-1, outlasting the Cardinals, and they put it away in the fourth quarter with their defense. The call on WFAN.
1: McBride comes in motion. Brissett back, pumps, intercepted by the Giants as he throws it left. Deontay Banks across midfield, down the right sideline. 40, 30, 20, 15, 10, 5. Touchdown Giants! On a day in which the 86 Giants were honored, it's the Giant defense of 2026 that saves the day today.
20: Number one.
0: Now to the baseball postseason. We had a thriller in Game 2 of the NLDS in Milwaukee as the Brewers stunned the Padres. Hoog Shambi with the final call on ESPN Radio.
3: The 2-2. Swing and a line drive. Base hit. Center field. Yelich is in. Here comes Freeland. He's in. Jackson Chourio has walked it off. And the Brewers come all the way back in the bottom of the ninth. Chourio, the hero in Game 2.
0: The other NL series. Braves hanging on for a 3-2 win over the Dodgers. Series tied after the first two in L.A. Dave O'Brien, Jessica Mendoza have the call for us here on ESPN Radio. Dave?
4: Thank you, Jay. As we watch Dodger Stadium file out, 51,000 not very happy fans. They watch their beloved Dodgers go down to the Atlanta bullpen and a handful of key hits because just there weren't many in the game. Each side had only six. The Braves did not start someone tonight, a regular starter. Instead, they go with the bullpen guy and Ray Kerr and a slew of guys after that. And it pays off in a big win.
24: Yeah, and I think the biggest credit, and we talk about Michael Harris II, the fact that he got those three hits, but the reality was it was the entire lineup earning those nine free passes. Getting Blake Snell, the starter, this two-time Cy Young Award winner, added this game so early. So the Dodgers had to go to that bullpen that has been a weakness for the team, and the Braves just capitalizing on the walks.
4: So we move on to Atlanta after the travel day on Monday for game number three on Tuesday night at 6 o'clock, and that's going to be Yamamoto against Sale. One could argue that the advantage has now swung to the Atlanta Braves with an opportunity to go up 2-1 behind Chris Sale on proper rest in his home ballpark.
24: So this has all the feels of a game one. Normally, you have your ace ready for a game one. Dodgers deciding to go to two lefties because of the Braves' struggles, supposedly against left-handed pitching. So they save Yamamoto for this game three. Obviously, Chris Sale coming in to game one and game three of the wild card series. So now we get this awesome matchup in a game three of the division series, which should have been these two aces in game one.
4: Both guys brilliant throughout the season. Yamamoto, of course, won the MVP of the World Series last year. That should be a dandy of a matchup. For Jess Mendoza, I'm Dave O'Brien right here at your home for every pitch of the postseason. Major League Baseball on ESPN Radio and the ESPN app. Right now we go back to Jay Reynolds in the studio.
0: All right, Dave, we'll see how the Braves handle the rest of the series. Falcons playing Monday Night Football. Representing Atlanta, Bears with their 23-12 win over the Jets on Sunday. Ravens over the Titans, 24-18. Lamar Jackson didn't play in the second half with an ankle injury. The team saying he is officially day-to-day. There's still some unbeaten teams in the NFL. That's next. SportsCenter All Night continues. It's ESPN Radio.
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0: The Chiefs and Raiders battle for first place in the AFC West.
25: First down and 10 for the Chiefs. K-9. Walker going off tackle. 20. England 15. 10. Sprints. Dives for the far front pylon. Touchdown.
0: Rams and Eagles collide at the link.
26: Give the Rams first touchdown of week 4. Jet sweep. Puka to the left edge. Puka can walk right in. A leap for a touchdown at the pylon. And he's in the end zone for 6.
0: Cowboys and Texans meet in a Texas showdown.
27: Prescott back. Throwing. End zone. Lamb to the post. CeeDee Lamb.
0: Braves look to bounce back in game 2 of the NLDS.
4: Pitch on the way, swinging a line drive toward the gap in right center. Tucker on a run, won't get it. It touches down on the warning track. Olsen's being sent. He's around third. He is going to score on a double. And Atlanta adds another huge run.
0: Plus, the WNBA playoff semifinals get underway with 2 game 1s.
4: Canada connects! Another massive massive three from Jordan Canada, her third of the game.
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0: 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Five teams still without a win through 4 weeks of the NFL season. Three teams still without a loss. Two of them are in the NFC, and one of those is in the West.
2: Second down and eight at their own 44-yard line, leading by three. Purdy's in the shotgun. Here comes pressure. Purdy backpedaling, checks down to Kittle. Kittle gets a block from Brendel. Kittle is breaking free into space. George Kittle is racing. Hufanga on his heels, won't get there. Touchdown! 49ers, a breakaway for George Kittle. And a beauty, 56 yards for the score.
11: And the 49ers with this win, 24-14. And just as we said last week, Tim, it was not without a cost. It was not without pain or drama. And the 49ers find a way to get it done and improve to 4-0 on the year.
0: So it sounded on KNBR, 24-14, Niners over the Broncos for San Francisco, their third 4-0 start under Kyle Shanahan, tied with the Eagles for the second most by any team in the last decade. The Chiefs with five lead the way. Kyle Shanahan 4-0 once again.
12: I just told the guys I was proud of them. I don't know, just especially with some of the stuff we talked about last night. I was proud of the offense, being able to run the ball the way we did, being able to finish at the end, doing that 2 weeks in a row where you're trying to run it. You want to run on the clock out, but you also want to score more than anything because you don't want to give it back and make it a one-score game. And to be able to finish there with a touchdown, to finish the last three drives was a touchdown, was huge. And I was just so pumped at the way the defense played. That allowed us to kind of have that mindset throughout the whole game, and the special teams being the big point in the game that kind of changed the momentum with that turnover.
0: Brock Purdy, 19 of 30, 218 yards, couple of touchdowns, ran for 29 yards, third straight game with multiple passing touchdowns and no interceptions. George Kittle, four catches for 70 yards and a score, including that 56-yard touchdown in the fourth quarter. Niners, first team to allow zero sacks through four games since the Colts in 2005. As for the Broncos, they snap a 10-game win streak against NFC opponents, had been the longest active streak in the NFL. Second double-digit loss for Denver this season. Quarterback Bo Nix, frustration level?
13: I think the frustrations just come within the losses. Obviously, we want to have a really explosive offense, and that'll come. But we've played really good teams. We've played four really good challenges up so far, and we're sitting here at 2-2, and so I definitely don't think we hit the panic button, but at the same time, we just got to continue to grind and find ways to get better.
0: Not hitting the panic button, but the Broncos had 296 yards of offense, held under 300 in three of their first four games this season. ESPN analyst Herm Edwards.
14: He knows how to play offense, but this team struggles, and I think sometimes they put too much pressure on the defense. Thinking the defense will hold and hold. Well, the defense gets tired after a while. Yeah. You need to score points so the defense can do what? Get after the quarterback. But now, they play a San Francisco 49er team. That's one of the best teams in the National Football League, right? And so it's not like they lost to a team that's not very good. I mean, San Francisco could go to the Super Bowl this year if they continue to play the way they're playing right now. But Denver gets off to these slow starts offensively, and eventually the defense just wears down.
15: You look at the Rams. You look at the Seahawks. Two teams that a lot of people see as top-tier teams in the NFC. Are you ready, at this point, sitting at 4-0, ready to call the 49ers the best team in the NFC West?
14: Absolutely. They're the most consistent team when you watch them play. I mean, they have a formula of how they want to play football, and it's kind of fun to watch. And I think people lose sight of this. Hiring Raheem Morris as their defensive coordinator, who was in this division with the Rams, yeah. He knows the division opponents.
16: Oh yeah.
14: He has an up on everybody. He's been in this division, and you take him away from a Rams team that is in the same division they're in. That's a big get. And so this is a good football team. I mean, they know how to win. Purdy's a really good quarterback. They got one of the best players on offense in number 23, McCaffrey, right? Evans goes down, he comes back, and the defense, all of a sudden, this team is rolling right now. They're going to be hard to beat.
0: Niners 4-0. Broncos drop to 2-2 with the loss. The other team still unbeaten in the NFC is in the Twin Cities.
1: So the Vikings could run the clock out again. Will Reichard went 5 of 5 on field goals. Second time in his career he's done that. And the Vikings will improve to 4-0 and beat the Miami Dolphins 15-10.
0: KFAN and the Minnesota Vikings Radio Network, 15-10. Vikings win it and go to 4-0 for the second time in the last 10 seasons, both under Kevin O'Connell. Kyler Murray, 14 of 14, 123 yards passing when he was targeting his tight ends on Sunday. Coach Kevin O'Connell knows there's still room for improvement, though.
16: Yeah, the third downs, I mean, when we were 7 or less, you know, we might have been outside of that last kneel down. We might have been 8 of 10, you know, 7 or less. But just too many negatives, you know, too many. I think we had 8 offensive penalties. Still some pre-snap things. You know, I think we lost out on an explosive by an illegal formation penalty. And we're using Caleb in the jumbo position and you know, a lot of moving parts with some of the things we're working through. But my expectation as we get the cleaner execution in, there were some cadence things going on that we have to continue to figure out what the root of that is. And then obviously some of those negatives just on the plays themselves. But to be able to battle back from behind the chains there a few times and get to 3rd and 6 or less and then convert, I thought it said a lot about not only Kyler, but the group as a whole weathering some adversity there.
0: Vikings' 9th straight win, longest active streak in the NFL, and their longest since 10 straight. Between 1999 and 2000, they beat the Dolphins on Sunday. Dolphins falling to 0-4 for the second time in the last 15 seasons. Vikings, Niners, they're both 4-0. The winner in Las Vegas Sunday would also be in that 4-0 group.
20: 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NFL Game of the Week, Chiefs at Raiders.
17: The reality for the Raiders is this is absolutely a measuring stick, but this is absolutely an opportunity to just prove how good you actually are.
18: This is AFC West football. This is a division matchup that both teams are 3-0. They know you. You know them.
19: I wouldn't be surprised if it's a very hostile environment. Try to take me back to those Oakland Raiders days. I'm excited just for the challenge. That 3-0 record's real.
25: And we are underway in this big AFC West game. Second down, goal to go at the just underway, fourth quarter. Chiefs trailing 13-10. Walker now goes in motion. Chiefs will throw it again. Pump faking. Now a pass. Near side. Caught. Touchdown. Kansas City. Tyquan Thornton gives the Chiefs their first lead of the game on an 8-yarder. And Mahomes now with the most touchdown passes in Chiefs history against a single opponent.
21: Thornton again had a big day along with Patrick. A couple TD throws. Worthy had a big day and would have had a couple more. He was right there, but we had a little bit of pressure and couldn't get it to him, but he's playing good football.
25: First down and 10 for the Chiefs. Up 4. K-9. Walker going off tackle. 20. England 15. 10. Sprints. Dives for the far front pylon. Touchdown! Kansas City, all of a sudden an onslaught of points and a 21-yard off-tackle run. And the Chiefs have a coveted two-possession second-half lead at 3:02 to go in the game.
19: You have a guy like Kenneth that you get through, that's not just a 20-yard run, it's a 70-yard run. And so that's about staying with it and trusting the guys around you.
21: Offensively, it was great to see Walker have another big day. The crucial time, the big long run that he had, but he was productive the whole day.
25: And the Chiefs go to a knee. They will go to 4-0 with 2 division victories in the first 4 weeks. And they beat the Raiders, who suffer their first loss of the season. And for Kansas City and for Patrick Mahomes, he now has a 99th career regular season win. That ties Tom Brady for the most in National Football League history by a quarterback in his first 130 starts.
21: Yeah, when it's 2 good teams, I think that helps the whole thing. That was a battle. So they battled their tail off, and our guys battled their tail off, and that's what this is all about.
19: But we have to keep building and keep getting better, and I'm sure they'll do the same.
0: Chiefs getting the 3-point win over the Raiders. Patrick Mahomes' 5th career 4-0 start to a season. 15 of 30, 225 yards passing, couple of touchdowns. Kenneth Walker III, 177 rushing yards and 2 scores. ESPN analyst Tim Hasselbeck.
22: What's kind of remarkable about where they sit is they're relying a lot on Kenneth Walker right now. I mean, think about it from Patrick Mahomes' standpoint. He completed 15 of 30 today. It wasn't like he had this remarkable game. And I don't know that the passing game is really where it would normally be when you have all the speed at wide receiver that they're accustomed to having. And so right now it's a team that's running the ball extremely well because they got it right in free agency with Kenneth Walker.
3: If I'm Kansas City, I'm just going to say, let's go nine, do your thing. But I wonder about that as well.
22: Yeah, yeah. I think that if you're headed towards, you know, over 300 and something touches on a season, you do have to start to, you know, be concerned about having a guy that's fresh late in the year. You know, you talk about people in Seattle felt like, hey, because Charbonnet had played so much during the regular season, when they got Kenneth Walker, he had fresh legs. Yeah. So, yeah, there's probably a concern there, but you're going to have to. That's your best option right now with the receiver situation the way it is in Kansas City.
0: Kansas City with a 30-27 win over the Raiders, who snap a streak of four straight wins dating back to last season. SportsCenter all night, ESPN Radio.
1: The 1-0 to France. Swing and a high fly ball in the air, and that one hits one of the guy wires and redirects and is caught in left field by Churio.
5: So they have a roof and the wires run, you know, we're behind home plate. It runs kind of away from us towards the outfield, if you imagine spreading your fingers like that.
1: That's right.
5: And one of those fingers, it hit, has a lot of cables running through it. And it went straight back down.
6: After review, the call stands. The ball did hit over fair territory. The call stands. The runner, or the batter, is out.
0: Saturday's series opener for the Padres and Brewers, certainly with some drama in the ninth inning. A potential go-ahead homer by San Diego's Ty France hits a wire, winds up being an out when it's caught by Milwaukee's Jackson Churio. Hold that name on the tip of your tongue for just a moment. Sunday, game two of the best of five. Padres, a 3-1 lead in the seventh inning. Brewers pull within a run in the home half when they score on an error to make it 3-2. Jump ahead to the ninth, two outs. But Padres closer Mason Miller had issued three walks, so bases were loaded for guess who?
1: Churio back in. Miller, the 2-2. Swing and a line drive.
0: Three, the final. Jackson Churio is 1-for-4 in the game, but the one is that walk-off two-run single. Two dramatic wins for the Brewers in as many days in the first two games of the series. The guys who are calling the series for us here on ESPN Radio, John Schaube, Doug Glanville, Boog.
1: Jay, thanks so much. The Brewers rally and win it in the bottom of the ninth. Jackson Churio with a two-run single. Dougie, what a ball game.
5: I mean, these teams we saw going into the series, they're going to be back and forth. They're evenly matched. They have great bullpens. And you knew it was going to be the bullpen that executed. They got enough out of their starters. And today, between King and Henderson, it was back and forth. But then for the Brewers to come up against Mason Miller, who's had such an incredible season, and to just beat him with his best stuff, make him work, throw a lot of pitches, and then hit his fastball with Jackson Churio, who's just been an incredible postseason performer in such a young career. And then the contributions coming from the guys like the captain and Christian Yelich to steal a base, and then Sal Frelick, who's had a tough year, still getting the big hit and scoring the winning run. I mean, the Brewers just brought everybody out tonight to be able to win this ball game, and that's really what it takes in the postseason, especially against a Padre bullpen.
1: Amazing work. And when you think about this team winning 103 games, there's so many aspects to this team, but there's a culture and a mindset that they have that I think starts with their manager and Pat Murphy.
5: Well, Pat Murphy is never satisfied. He always knows that his players can do better and continue to improve. He wants them to want to be better, and this season, 103 wins, another season where they've led baseball in wins. And, you know, they ran away with the division, but they weren't satisfied. They wanted to make up last year. They got swept by the Dodgers. They have work to do, and they came up big at home when these games were really close. I mean, coming down to hitting wires in game one, and, I mean, everything. So you know, they're playing some great baseball. And considering they had the time off, you know, the Padres had the roll going, and they've just stopped them cold.
4: Yeah, amazing stuff. Brewers pull it out in the bottom of the ninth. It started with a walk to Yelich, and it finished with Jackson Churio, a two-run single off of Mason Miller. And Milwaukee is up 2-0. They win game two by the final of 4-3. For Doug Glanville, I'm John Schombe, right here in your home for every game of the postseason, Major League Baseball on ESPN Radio and the ESPN app. Now let's go back to Jay Reynolds in the studio.
0: All right, Boo, game three coming up on Tuesday. We'll have it for you, of course, as you mentioned here on ESPN Radio. Not all smiles in L.A. Sunday. That's next. SportsCenter All Night continues. It's ESPN Radio.
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10: Seahawks got away with one. What looked like it was going to be a blowout turned into a one-score victory for the Hawks, but it's a bottom-line business. Seahawks are 3-1, and there's plenty of good to take away from this game. The biggest problem of the game will be the penalties. Every player that came out to that podium, including the head coach himself, said, "This will be fixed."
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1: 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On the diamond, game two, Dodgers-Braves in L.A.
2: Olsen again will be taken off of the pitch. There he goes, the pitch on the way. Swinging a line drive toward the gap in right center. Tucker on a run, won't get it. It touches down on the warning track. Olsen's being sent. He's around third. He is going to score on a double. And Atlanta adds another huge run as they take a 3-1 lead. Michael Harris had a terrific at-bat. He also has his third hit. If he hits one out tonight, his next one, he's going to hit for the cycle. And Iglesias rocks and pitches. Lefty batter will swing and pop it up. Foul ground, third base side. Here comes Riley. He is under. He makes the catch. And that's the ball game. Atlanta wins it. Final score of 3-2. The Braves bullpen just magnificent here in game number two. And they have tied the series, heading back to Atlanta on Tuesday, one game apiece.
1: They snap a seven-game losing streak in postseason road games, getting the winning game two. Dave O'Brien calling it here on ESPN Radio. Michael Harris, as Dave mentioned, did not hit that homer. So he finishes 3-for-5, double, triple, fourth player in Braves history with a single, double, and a triple in a postseason game. He spoke after the win with our Aldon Gonzalez here on ESPN Radio.
3: Michael, 4 days, you've had three bullpen games. What can you say about the work that your relievers did today to shut down this Dodgers offense and help you guys get this win here?
4: Yeah, that's actually phenomenal. The job that they've done this postseason, two great lineups, and they've pretty much closed the door on them all the time. So, they've done a phenomenal job, and just glad to get back home with an even series.
3: As an offense, what was your game plan against Blake Snell? How were you able to drive up his pitch count the way that you did today and lead to his early exit?
4: I think we all knew, like, he was a guy that you have to kind of make work. He doesn't want to give you too many pitches over the plate, so if you make him work, you can kind of get him out the game early, and that's what happened today.
3: And Michael, three hits for you today. I think eight in this postseason already. What's it like for you right now? What kind of groove do you feel like you're in at the batter's box right now?
4: I'm just trying to stay calm and believe in myself, go up there and try to do a job, not try to do too much. Obviously, I would have wanted to come through in the situation in the first inning with the bases loaded, but then Doobie picked me up and got an RBI. So just trying to find ways to get the hand the baton off to the guy behind me and do a job.
3: And Michael, there's a lot of talk about Chris Sale potentially making this start in game two. The fact that you won this game without him, now you have him lined up in Atlanta for game three after splitting two games in LA. How big was that for you guys?
4: That's huge. To have a split series, obviously coming here and then playing one of the better teams in the league and splitting that series after yesterday, giving the ball to Sale gives us a lot of confidence.
1: Michael Harris and the Braves getting the winning game two, evening the series after the first two in L.A. As Dave O'Brien mentioned, game three Tuesday in Atlanta. You'll hear it here on ESPN Radio. Every pitch of baseball's postseason is on ESPN Radio. Monday, the two American League series, White Sox, Guardians up first. Our coverage begins at 4:30 Eastern time. They'll be followed by the Yankees and Rays from the Trop. SportsCenter All Night, ESPN Radio. So the Dodgers did not get a win for L.A. on Sunday, but the Rams did.
5: Mookie Nacua is left. Davante Adams is right. Two tight ends in formation. Strong left. They run it left. Kyren to the edge of stiff arm. Turns it down the numbers. Stays on his feet. And he's in. Kyren Williams puts it in the paint. And the Rams have their first lead of week four with 70 seconds left in Philadelphia.
1: Kyren Williams runs for two touchdowns in the final 4 minutes. And the Rams rally from down 10 to beat the Eagles 24-20 on Sunday. Eagles 0-for-12 on third down, most third down attempts without a conversion by any team since 2023. Second fewest points in any two-game span under Nick Sirianni. ESPN analyst Herm Edwards.
6: The one thing you can count on is the consistency of the quarterback. He never wavers. Win, lose, or draw, he's always the same. He will come with some calmness for this football team. They have a chance. Now, Barkley gets nicked up. Mm-hmm. That's not a good sign. Because going into this game, Barkley going into this game had zero touchdowns. You know, so this team has got to kind of find their identity. Five new offensive coordinators in 6 years.
7: And it goes through college, too, at Alabama.
6: It's just up and down with this offense. They got to figure it out that they're still a good football team because they got the quarterback. This is a game that got away from them.
1: Jalen Hurts, 12-27, 93 yards passing, two touchdowns, 18 yards rushing. He was sacked a season high four times. In the loss for the Eagles, Rams trailed for just over 46 minutes before rallying for the win over Philly. Sunday night game, seeing the Panthers and the Lions.
8: From the Detroit 10, working right to left. Takes the snap. Lions bring the blitz. Young throws. Enzo McMillan, center cut. Touchdown, Carolina. T-Mac's career game and career night continues. The stars are out in Charlotte. T-Mac and Bryce, the brightest among them.
1: Carolina Panthers Radio Network. Panthers, a 32-26 win over the Lions. Bryce Young, 29 of 41, 329 yards passing. A couple of touchdown passes. 9 touchdown passes this season for Bryce Young as Carolina gets the win. First primetime win at home since 2022. Speaking of being in primetime, how about the 4-0 teams? That's next at ESPN Radio.
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1: Brewers walk off and take the first two from the Padres. Braves come back with a winning game two. Their series with the Dodgers tied at a game apiece. Valkyries, Dream taking their respective series openers in the WNBA. While the Chiefs win the Battle of the Unbeatens in week four.
2: And the Chiefs go to a knee. They will go to 4-0 with two division victories in the first 4 weeks. And they beat the Raiders, who suffer their first loss of the season. And for Kansas City and for Patrick Mahomes, he now has a 99th career regular season win. That ties Tom Brady for the most in National Football League history by a quarterback in his first 130 starts.
1: 96-5, the Fan. Chiefs, a 30-27 win. Patrick Mahomes' fifth career 4-0 start to a season, completes half of his 30 passes for 225 yards. Kenneth Walker runs for 177 and two touchdowns. ESPN analyst Herm Edwards.
6: It has changed the whole dynamics of the Kansas City Chiefs offense. It's not about Patrick Mahomes running around and making these fabulous throws and plays. It's not about Kelce catching the ball. It really is about the runner right now. The ability to run the ball sets up the play-action pass, takes a lot of stress off the quarterback, right? And you think about Kenneth Walker. Not only can he run inside, he has speed to break outside as well, right? So all of a sudden, when you think about Andy Reid's history, Andy Reid was an offensive line coach. The offensive coordinator, last time I checked, Eric Bieniemy, yeah. What position did he play?
3: Running back.
6: So when they got Kenneth Walker, I said, okay, this whole offense will change now. And and you watch it, there's a reason they haven't lost. They're very productive on offense. Took a lot of pressure off Patrick Mahomes, making all of these off-schedule plays. Now they can be a play-action team. Patrick Mahomes said, I can give it to the runner. I can throw it to Kelce now. Guys are wide open because you have to stop the run of the Kansas City Chiefs. So defensively, you got to put eight guys in the box. Right? You put eight guys in the box, guess what? We'll play-action pass you and we'll throw the ball on you. It's a wonderful combination of how they're playing offense.
1: Walker scoring both of his rushing touchdowns on consecutive plays in the fourth quarter, 19 seconds apart. Chiefs are 4-0. Vikings go to 4-0. So do the Niners, a 24-14 win over the Broncos. Niners 4-0 under Kyle Shanahan for the third time. Tied with the Eagles for the second most by any team in the last decade. Christian McCaffrey, 70 yards from scrimmage and a touchdown. Niners outscoring the Broncos 21-11 in the second half in a game that was tied at 3 at halftime. Quarterback Brock Purdy.
4: I just think, you know, there was a couple plays and little detailed things, sort of hurting our drives and not getting the first down. I felt like we were moving the ball and stuff, but we were just like hurting ourselves with little things. And so, for us to get it going in the second half, and shout out to Ron Neal by, getting that, the punt, getting the ball back for us and then having us go score. It felt like, all right, like we wanted to like break through whatever that was. And it was really just ourselves, I felt like. So I'm glad we can get some momentum going in the second half. But, I mean, that's why it's a four-quarter game. You know, you start great and not finish well, or you could start slow and finish well. Like, it's just that's the game that we play.
1: Brock Purdy, 19 of 30 for 218 yards and two touchdowns, as well as the Niners go to 4-0. Bills knocked from the ranks of the unbeatens when the Patriots rallied.
5: Nate takes a snap. Blitz coming. Throw right side toward the end zone. One-handed juggling catch. It's caught for a touchdown. Unbelievable one-handed catch by Eftim Chisholm III. Incredible grab. May laid it out for him. Chisholm makes the catch and hauls it in for the score. Amazing. And the Patriots go back on top by one.
9: Stevenson is in there to the left of May. Out of the shotgun, two receivers left, two to the right. Tight end motions right slot. May takes the snap. Bills rushing 4. It's open in the middle. May wanted to run for it. He throws. It's caught by Stevenson for the two-point conversion.
1: And the Patriots go on to a 29-26 win over the Bills. Patriots, the 29 points, that's a season high. They had 405 yards. That's a season high. Third down conversion percentage, 42%. That was a season high. And they wind up beating the Bills. Josh Allen, 253 yards passing and a touchdown and an interception. in the loss. Bills have allowed 107 points this season, most they've allowed through four games of a season since 2012. Patriots come away with the win. You heard it here on ESPN Radio. Steve Levy and Max Starks have the call for us. Steve?
9: Thank you, Jay. I don't know a lot of people who gave the Patriots much of a chance coming into Buffalo. The Bills had been 3-0. Buffalo played a bad game last week, -4 in the turnover margin, found a way to win. You figure, okay, they got lucky, they got away with one. They'll be back to being the Bills. And the Patriots were blown out in Jacksonville by a million. They come into this game without Christian Gonzalez, without Christian Barmore, and somehow, some way, they beat the Bills today. Max, how did that happen, buddy?
3: It just came through consistency. I think the balanced offensive attack, the run game, was not spectacular,

0: touchdown. So utilizing a lot of different characters to get the job done today.
1: And lost in the game will be what happened at the end of the first half. We won't forget it. But because of the dramatic finish in the second half, which each team had the ball twice in less than a minute in the final 2 minutes of the first half. It was a remarkable afternoon. I think the bigger story, well, the story nationally will be Drake May, he and the Patriots are back. But maybe bigger, what's wrong with the Buffalo Bills now? And do they have a real problem on offense and defense?
0: Yeah, I mean, because, you know, New England's defense was able to get home and rattle Josh Allen. You didn't see the sudden misuse or lack of use for James Cook until late into this game, where he couldn't get started offensively, and then he finishes the game with 75 rushing yards, but they came so sporadically, there was no consistency. And Josh Allen, turnovers, still another story here. The biggest one coming right within that 2 minutes to end the game. A play downfield to Joshua Palmer that goes into Woodson's hands and ends the game effectively for the Buffalo, who you kind of felt was still in this game. There was going to be some Allen magic, and the magic never materialized.
1: Happened. All the magic was for New England. Buffalo's got a new head coach in Joe Brady. Got a new defensive coordinator in Jim Leonard. I think people will start looking in that area when they're trying to come up with reasons for what's wrong with Buffalo. That's the way the league works, right?
0: It is. It is. And Buffalo, you know, came into this game 27th in the league in pass defense, and that was well on display. They look like a bottom third team playing against who for New England, right? And there's no A.J. Brown here. And Mac Collins was gone, so DeMario Douglas, Romeo Doubs, Hunter Henry, Eli Raridan, all of these names, but nobody's superstar, and they all played together today.
1: A lot of people like playing with the final score, the numbers. This is only the 12th time in NFL history there's been a final score of 29-26.
0: Wow.
1: Hasn't happened in 3 years, but 12th time in history.
0: Yeah. Great for Super Bowl squares, though.
1: Yes. If you have the right ones.
0: If you have the right ones.
1: All right, that's the story here. In Western New York, the Bills suffer their first loss of the season. They go down to 3-1. The Patriots even their record at 2-2. Final score, New England 29, Buffalo 26. For Max Starks, I'm Steve Levy, right here on your home for the Football Sunday Game of the Week, ESPN Radio. Now let's go back to Jay Reynolds in the studio.
2: All right, Steve, the Bills bumped from the ranks of the unbeaten on Sunday. Jaguars and Bengals.
3: Dropping his treble. Looking. Fires back to the end zone. That ball's going to be caught for the touchdown. Brian Thomas Jr. for the score. No flags this time. Touchdown, Jacksonville.
2: 10-10 XL 92-5. Jags a 22-17 win over the Bengals. Trevor Lawrence 18 of 23 for 227 yards. And the touchdown. Jamar Chase, 27 yards, left the game with a concussion, did not return as the Bengals wind up losing. ESPN analyst Herm Edwards.
4: This thing's all out of whack in Cincinnati. I just looked at this and I'm like scratching my head. They had 15 runs, 59 passes. I'll say it again.
5: Yeah.
4: 15 runs, 59 passes.
5: Not great balance.
4: No balance at all. That's a problem. That's a problem. And they got to get more balance in this offense. They can't just rely on Joe Burrow's, which is he's going to throw us victories. Doesn't happen in the National Football League. You can't only run it 15 times and throw it almost 60 times. It just doesn't add up to wins.
5: Well, Coach, defense had been their Achilles heel for so long. Defense is allowing 21 points per game to some good offenses. So having lost just 2 in a row, 2-2, season very much alive, what's your overall assessment of Cincinnati?
4: We know they can play offense. Their defense is keeping them in the game. But when you get out of balance like that, they're almost relying on, well, Joe will win it for us. Let him just keep throwing. Well, you can't. You want to steal possessions away from an offense. You know what you do? You got to run the ball. You got to take some time off the clock because you put your defense on the field too fast when you go 3 and out. You just can't keep throwing the ball like this. It never ends up well when you're throwing the ball almost 60 times in a football game. Tough to win.
2: Joe Burrow, 428 yards passing, touchdown, ran for another, also had a couple of interceptions as well in the loss for the Bengals. SportsCenter all night, ESPN Radio. Giants hosting the Cardinals. Jameis Winston rallying New York in the second half.
6: Second and 10 at the 11. Can the Giants take advantage of the penalty? Winston in a shotgun set. Play clock at 5. Winston back, zips it into the end zone, and it's caught for the touchdown. Theo Johnson right over the defender.
2: Cardinals, meanwhile, in a position at the end. They did have a chance. Down 6, 4th and goal from the 4 on the game's final play.
6: McBride comes in motion.

0: motion. Brissett back, pumps, intercepted by the Giants as he throws it left. Deontay Banks across midfield, down the right sideline. 40, 30, 20, 15, 10, 5. Touchdown Giants! On a day in which the 86 Giants were honored, it's the Giant defense of 2026 that saves the day today. Deontay Banks with a walk-off pick six.
1: Mom, Papa, WFAN, Giants, a 36-24 win over the Cardinals. Jameis Winston, 250 yards passing, three touchdowns, couple of interceptions. His team saved by that game-ending pick six.
2: You know, I just was grateful, 2 weeks in a row, our defense held strong, man, and to see Tay Banks, man, someone who has faced his trials, man, but still finds a way to persevere. And for that to happen to him and for him to finish in the end zone with that ball, I was so proud of him. And I talked about, you know, forgetting that which is behind you and reaching forward to which is ahead, and that's what he did. Obviously, he talked about that first drive, you know, his welcome back moment, you know, because he's been locking down stuff since training camp. But sometimes not how you start, it's how you finish. And he finished in the end zone to lead us to a victory.
1: For Jameis Winston, his 20th career game with three touchdown passes, ESPN analyst Herm Edwards.
3: He is a guy that brings a positiveness to your whole locker room. You know, when he walks in a huddle as an offensive player, you kind of look at him, he's kind of smiling. The sun's always shining for Jameis Winston, right? He gets down every once in a while, but when you watch the guy play, he still has some arm talent. Mm-hmm. Playing for a good coach, and Coach Harbaugh, you know, doesn't put a lot of stress on him, but this Giant team has kind of rallied around Jameis Winston after they lose their starting quarterback. Who would imagine right now the Giants are sitting where they're sitting at with the backup quarterback, Jameis Winston?
1: First 3-0 home start to a season since 2008. They trailed by 11, but they come back and beat the Cardinals 36-24. SportsCenter All Night, ESPN Radio. Back to baseball.
4: Cherry will back in. 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
5: Christian, is there anyone on the planet you want up more than Jackson Chourio at a moment like that?
6: No. I mean, I know it's Mason Miller, but you feel pretty good about him in that situation. Or like, you know, something's going to be hit hard. You don't know if it's going to be at somebody, but you know he's going to hit something hard, and you just felt like, you know what? You just could feel it in here.
5: The inning starts, though, with you getting on base against Miller. Take me through that at bat.
6: Yeah, I mean, down one, maybe the best closer in the game. You know, you're just like, you got to get on. You got to get some action. Maybe make something happen on the bases. But it's kind of been the theme of us all year. Like, just find a way. Like, who cares how we do it? Just get in there and figure it out.
1: Mason Miller with three walks, and then the Brewers with the walk-off hit to go up to Love. Even after two in L.A., that's next. 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
10: 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Coming out of week 5 of college football, Texas still number 1 in the latest AP poll. Longhorns idle this weekend, heading into the Red River rivalry against Oklahoma. Missouri off the win over Florida, making a big jump. Tigers up 11 spots to number 14. Gators dropped to number 16, down from number 8. At number 3, still Notre Dame. Miami's still at number 4, coming off that 28-point rout at Clemson. ESPN's Heather Dinich.
11: Clemson, you know, I looked at Dabo Sweeney's comments last night saying that he thinks that they can still win the ACC. He's right. They only have one league loss. But the disparity between where Miami is as a program and Clemson is right now was on full display.
10: And we'll see how it manifests as the season continues. Week 4 of the NFL season wraps up tonight. Falcons Saints for Monday Night Football.
12: Are we turning the clocks back on Monday night? We might be. Is Alvin Kamara, who at one point this offseason seemed like he might no longer be a New Orleans Saint, should be the starting running back come Monday night when they play host to the Atlanta Falcons. Kendrick Miller will have a role as well. And the Saints have been as dedicated to a running back by committee approach as basically anybody in the regular season.
10: We'll see who comes out on top in this one. Falcons Saints, Monday Night Football, ESPN and ABC. As for Sunday's action, John Ryder.
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15: In motion, Nick Westbrook, Akine, shotgun snap to Daniel Jones. Cuts to his right. Now he's at the 5, looking to dive across the pylon, and he does! Touchdown! INTY for Daniel Jones!
9: Number 4.
14: There were a few Week 4 rallies, including in Houston, where the Cowboys rack up 28 points in the second half to knock off the Texans, and Dallas receiver CeeDee Lamb had himself a game on 105.3 The Fan.
16: Second down at the Houston 12. Prescott back, throwing. End zone! Lamb to the post! CeeDee Lamb! Unbelievable! 12-yard touchdown! Has regained the lead.
9: Number 3.
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17: Second down and 8 at their own 44-yard line, leading by 3. Purdy's in the shotgun. Here comes pressure. Purdy backpedaling, checks down to Kittle. Kittle gets a block from Brendel. Kittle is breaking free into space. George Kittle is racing. Hufanga on his heels. Won't get there. Touchdown! 49ers! Breakaway for George Kittle, and a beauty, 56 yards for the score.
9: Number 2.
14: The Giants improved to 3-1, outlasting the Cardinals, and they put it away in the fourth quarter with their defense. The call on WFAN.
16: McBride comes in motion. Brissett back, pumps, intercepted by the Giants as he throws it left. Deontay Banks across midfield, down the right sideline. 40, 30, 20, 15, 10, 5. Touchdown Giants! On a day in which the 86 Giants were honored, it's the Giant
9: number one.
14: Now to the baseball postseason, we had a thriller in Game 2 of the NLDS in Milwaukee as the Brewers stunned the Padres. Boog Shambi with the final call on ESPN Radio.
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10: The other NL series, Braves hanging on for a 3-2 win over the Dodgers. Series tied after the first two in L.A. Dave O'Brien, Jessica Mendoza have the call for us here on ESPN Radio. Dave?
6: Thank you, Jay. As we watch Dodger Stadium file out, 51,000 not very happy fans. They watch their beloved Dodgers go down to the Atlanta bullpen and a handful of key hits because just there weren't many in the game. Each side had only six. The Braves did not start someone tonight, a regular starter. Instead, they go with the bullpen guy and Ray Kerr and a slew of guys after that. And it pays off in a big win.
8: Yeah, and I think the biggest credit, and we talk about Michael Harris II, the fact that he got those three hits, but the reality was it was the entire lineup earning those nine free passes, getting Blake Snell, the starter, the two-time Cy Young Award winner, out of this game so early. So the Dodgers had to go to that bullpen that has been a weakness for the team, and the Braves just capitalizing on the walks.
6: So we move on to Atlanta after the travel day on Monday for game number three on Tuesday night at 6 o'clock, and that's going to be Yamamoto against Sale. One could argue that the advantage has now swung to the Atlanta Braves with an opportunity to go up 2-1 behind Chris Sale on proper rest in his home ballpark.
8: So this has all the feels of a game one. Normally, you have your ace ready for a game one. Dodgers deciding to go to two lefties because of the Braves' struggles, supposedly, against left-handed pitching. So they save Yamamoto for this game three. Obviously, Chris Sale coming in to game one and game three of the wild card series. So now we get this awesome matchup in a game three of the division series, which should have been these two aces in game one.
6: Both guys brilliant throughout the season. Yamamoto, of course, won the MVP of the World Series last year. That should be a dandy of a matchup. For Jess Mendoza, I'm Dave O'Brien, right here at your home for every pitch of the postseason. Major League Baseball on ESPN Radio and the ESPN app. Right now we go back to Jay Reynolds in the studio.
10: All right, Dave, we'll see how the Braves handle the rest of the series. Falcons playing Monday Night Football. Representing Atlanta, Bears with their 23-12 win over the Jets on Sunday. Ravens over the Titans, 24-18. Lamar Jackson didn't play in the second half with an ankle injury. The team saying he is officially day-to-day. There's still some unbeaten teams in the NFL. That's next. SportsCenter All Night continues. It's ESPN Radio.
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10: The Chiefs and Raiders battle for first place in the AFC West.
27: First down and 10 for the Chiefs. K9, Walker going off tackle. 20, England 15, 10. Sprints, dives for the far front pylon. 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
10: Rams and Eagles collide at the link.
28: For the Rams' first touchdown of week four. Jet sweep. Puka to the left edge. Puka can walk right in. A leap for a touchdown at the pylon. And he's in the end zone for six.
10: Cowboys and Texans meet in a Texas showdown.
29: Prescott back, throwing. End zone. Lamb to the post. CeeDee Lamb.
10: Braves look to bounce back in game two of the NLDS.
6: Pitch on the way, swinging a line drive toward the gap in right center. Tucker on a run, won't get it. It touches down on the warning track. Olsen's being sent. He's around third. He is going to score on a double. And Atlanta adds another huge run.
10: Plus, the WNBA playoff semifinals get underway with two game ones.
30: Canada connects. Another massive three from Jordan Canada, her third of the game.
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10: 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Five teams still without a win through 4 weeks of the NFL season. Three teams still without a loss. Two of them are in the NFC, and one of those is in the West.
17: Second down and 8 at their own 44-yard line, leading by 3. Purdy's in the shotgun. Here comes pressure. Purdy backpedaling, checks down to Kittle. Kittle gets a block from Brendel. Kittle is breaking free into space. George Kittle is racing. Hufanga on his heels, won't get there. Touchdown! 49ers, a breakaway for George Kittle, and a beauty! 56 yards for the score. And the 49ers with this win, 24-14. And just as we said last week, Tim, it was not without a cost. It was not without pain or drama. And the 49ers find a way to get it done and improve to 4-0 on the year.
10: So it sounded on KNBR, 24-14, Niners over the Broncos for San Francisco, their third 4-0 start under Kyle Shanahan, tied with the Eagles for the second most by any team in the last decade. The Chiefs with 5 lead the way. Kyle Shanahan 4-0 once again.
31: I just told the guys I was proud of them. I don't know, just especially with some of the stuff we talked about last night. I was proud of the offense, being able to run the ball the way we did, being able to finish at the end, doing that 2 weeks in a row where you're trying to run it. You want to run on the clock out, but you also want to score more than anything because you don't want to give it back and make it a one-score game. And to be able to finish there with a touchdown, to finish the last three drives with a touchdown was huge. And I was just so pumped at the way the defense played. that allowed us to kind of have that mindset throughout the whole game, and the special teams being the big point in the game that kind of changed the momentum with that turnover.
10: Brock Purdy, 19 of 30, 218 yards, couple of touchdowns, ran for 29 yards, third straight game with multiple passing touchdowns and no interception. George Kittle, four catches for 70 yards and a score, including that 56-yard touchdown in the fourth quarter. Niners, first team to allow zero sacks through four games since the Colts in 2005. As for the Broncos, they snap a 10-game win streak against NFC opponents, had been the longest active streak in the NFL. Second double-digit loss for Denver this season. Quarterback Bo Nix, frustration level?
2: I think the frustrations just come within the losses. Obviously, we want to have a really explosive offense, and that'll come. But we've played really good teams. We've played four really good challenges up so far, and we're sitting here at 2-2, and so I definitely don't think we hit the panic button. But at the same time, we just got to continue to grind and find ways to get better.
10: I'm hitting the panic button, but the Broncos had 296 yards of offense, held under 300 in three of their first four games this season. ESPN analyst Herm Edwards.
3: He knows how to play offense, but this team struggles. And I think sometimes they put too much pressure on the defense, thinking the defense will hold and hold. Well, the defense gets tired after a while. Yeah. You need to score points so the defense can do what? Get after the quarterback. But now, they play a San Francisco 49er team. That's one of the best teams in the National Football League, right? And so it's not like they lost to a team that's not very good. I mean, San Francisco could go to the Super Bowl this year if they continue to play the way they're playing right now. But Denver gets off to these slow starts offensively, and eventually the defense just wears down.
4: You look at the Rams, you look at the Seahawks, two teams that a lot of people see as top-tier teams in the NFC. Are you ready at this point, sitting at 4-0, ready to call the 49ers the best team in the NFC West?
3: Absolutely. They're the most consistent team when you watch them play. I mean, they have a formula of how they want to play football. And it's kind of fun to watch. And I think people lose sight of this. Hiring Raheem Morris as their defensive coordinator, who was in this division with the Rams, he knows the division opponents.
5: Oh, yeah.
3: He has an up on everybody. He's been in this division. And you take him away from a Rams team that is in the same division they're in. That's a big get. And so this is a good football team. I mean, they know how to win. Purdy's a really good quarterback. They got one of the best players on offense in number 23, McCaffrey, right? Evans goes down, he comes back, and in the defense, all of a sudden, this team is rolling right now. They're going to be hard to beat.
10: Niners 4-0, Broncos drop to 2-2 with the loss. The other team still unbeaten in the NFC is in the Twin Cities.
7: So the Vikings could run the clock out a game. Will Reichard went 5 of 5 on field goals. Second time in his career he's done that. And the Vikings will improve to 4-0 and beat the Miami Dolphins 15-10.
10: KFAN and the Minnesota Vikings Radio Network, 15-10. Vikings win it and go to 4-0 for the second time in the last 10 seasons, both under Kevin O'Connell. Kyler Murray, 14 of 14, 123 yards passing when he was targeting his tight ends on Sunday. Coach Kevin O'Connell knows there's still room for improvement, though.
31: Yeah, the third downs, I mean, when we were 7 or less, you know, we might have been outside of that last kneel down. We might have been 8 of 10, you know, 7 or less, but just too many negatives, you know, too many. I think we had 8 offensive penalties. Still some pre-snap things. You know, I think we lost out on an explosive by an illegal formation penalty, and we're using Caleb in the jumbo position and a lot of moving parts with some of the things we're working through, but my expectation is we get the cleaner execution, and there were some cadence things going on that you have to continue to figure out what the root of that is, and then obviously some of those negatives just on the plays themselves, but to be able to battle back from behind the chains there a few times and get to 3rd and 6 or less and then convert, I thought it said a lot about not only Kyler, but the group as a whole weathering some adversity there.
10: Vikings' 9th straight win, longest active streak in the NFL, and their longest since 10 straight. Between 1999 and 2000, they beat the Dolphins on Sunday. Dolphins falling to 0-4 for the second time in the last 15 seasons. Vikings, Niners, they're both 4-0. The winner in Las Vegas Sunday would also be in that 4-0 group.
26: 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NFL Game of the Week, Chiefs and Raiders.
5: The reality for the Raiders is this is absolutely a measuring stick, but this is absolutely an opportunity to just prove how good you actually are.
8: This is AFC West football. This is a division matchup that both teams are 3-0. They know you. You know them.
9: I wouldn't be surprised if it's a very hostile environment. Try to take me back to those Oakland Raiders days. Yeah, I'm excited just for the challenge. That 3-0 record's real.
27: And we are underway in this big AFC West game. Second down, goal to go at the 8. Just underway, fourth quarter. Chiefs trailing 13-10. Walker now goes in motion. Chiefs will throw it again. Pump faking. Now a pass near side. Caught. Touchdown! Kansas City! Ty Quan Thornton gives the Chiefs their first lead of the game on an 8-yarder. And Mahomes now with the most touchdown passes in Chiefs history against a single opponent.
11: Thornton again had a big day along with Patrick. A couple TD throws. Worthy had a big day and would have had a couple more. He was right there, but we had a little bit of pressure and couldn't get it to him, but he's playing good football.
27: First down and 10 for the Chiefs. Up 4. K-9. Walker going off tackle. 20. England 15. 10. Sprints. Dives to the far front pylon. Touchdown! Kansas City! All of a sudden an onslaught of points and a 21-yard off-tackle run. And the Chiefs have a coveted two-possession second-half lead at 3:02 to go in the game.
9: You have a guy like Kenneth that you get through. That's not just a 20-yard run. That's a 70-yard run. And so that's about staying with it and trusting the guys around you.
11: Offensively, it was great to see Walker have another big day. The crucial time, the big long run that he had. But he was productive the whole day.
27: And the Chiefs go to a knee. They will go to 4-0 with two division victories in the first 4 weeks. And they beat the Raiders, who suffer their first loss of the season. And for Kansas City and for Patrick Mahomes, he now has a 99th career regular season win. That ties Tom Brady for the most in National Football League history by a quarterback in his first 130 starts.
11: Yeah, when there's two good teams, I think that helps the whole thing. That was a battle. So they battled their tail off, and our guys battled their tail off, and that's what this is all about.
9: But we have to keep building and keep getting better, and I'm sure they'll do the same.
10: Chiefs getting the 3-point win over the Raiders. Patrick Mahomes' fifth career 4-0 start to a season. 15 of 30, 225 yards passing, couple of touchdowns. Kenneth Walker the third, 177 rushing yards and 2 scores. ESPN analyst Tim Hasselbeck.
12: What's kind of remarkable about where they sit is they're relying a lot on Kenneth Walker right now. I mean, think about it from Patrick Mahomes' standpoint. He completed 15 of 30 today. It wasn't like he had this remarkable game. And I don't know that the passing game is really where it would normally be when you have all the speed at wide receiver that they're accustomed to having. And so right now it's a team that's running the ball extremely well because they got it right in free agency with Kenneth Walker.
13: If I'm Kansas City, I'm just going to say, let's go, 9, do your thing. But I wonder about that as well.
12: Yeah, I think that if you're headed towards, you know, over 300 and something touches on a season, you do have to start to, you know, be concerned about having a guy that's fresh late in the year. You know, you talk about people in Seattle felt like, hey, because Charbonnet had played so much during the regular season, when they got Kenneth Walker, he had fresh legs. Yeah. So, yeah, there's probably a concern there, but you're going to have to. That's your best option right now with the receiver situation the way it is in Kansas City.
10: Kansas City with a 30-27 win over the Raiders, who snap a streak of 4 straight wins dating back to last season. Sports Center all night, ESPN Radio.
6: The 1-0 to France. Swing and a high fly ball in the air, and that one hits one of the guy wires and redirects and is caught in left field by Churio.
14: So they have a roof and the wires run, you know, we're behind home plate and it runs kind of away from us towards the outfield. If you imagine spreading your fingers like that.
6: That's right.
14: And one of those fingers, it hit, has a lot of cables running through it, and it went straight back down.
15: After review, the call stands. The ball did hit over fair territory. The call stands. The batter is out.
10: Saturday's series opener for the Padres and Brewers, certainly with some drama in the ninth inning. A potential go-ahead homer by San Diego's Ty France hits a wire, winds up being an out when it's caught by Milwaukee's Jackson Churio. Hold that name on the tip of your tongue for just a moment. Sunday, game 2 of the best of 5. Padres a 3-1 lead in the seventh inning. Brewers pull within a run in the home half when they score on an error to make it 3-2. Jump ahead to the ninth, 2 outs. But Padres closer Mason Miller had issued three walks. So bases were loaded for, guess who?
6: Churiel back in. Miller, the 2-2. Swing and a line drive.
10: Three, the final. Jackson Churiel is 1-for-4 in the game, but the one is that walk-off two-run single. Two dramatic wins for the Brewers in as many days in the first two games of the series. The guys who are calling the series for us here on ESPN Radio, John Schaube, Doug Glanville, Boog.
6: Jay, thanks so much. The Brewers rally and win it in the bottom of the ninth. Jackson Churiel with a two-run single. Dougie, what a ball game.
14: I mean, these teams we saw going into the series, they're going to be back and forth. They're evenly matched. They have great bullpens. And you knew it was going to be the bullpen that executed. They got enough out of their starters. And today, between King and Henderson, it was back and forth. But then for the Brewers to come up against Mason Miller, who's had such an incredible season, and to just beat him with his best stuff, make him work, throw a lot of pitches, and then hit his fastball with Jackson Churiel, who's just been an incredible postseason performer in such a young career. And then the contributions coming from the guys like the captain and Christian Yelich to steal a base, and then Sal Frelick, who's had a tough year, still getting the big hit and scoring the winning run. I mean, the Brewers just brought everybody out tonight to be able to win this ballgame, and that's really what it takes in the postseason, especially against a Padre bullpen.
6: Amazing work. And when you think about this team winning 103 games, there's so many aspects to this team, but there's a culture and a mindset that they have that I think starts with their manager and Pat Murphy.
14: Well, Pat Murphy is never satisfied. He always knows that his players can do better and continue to improve. He wants them to want to be better, and this season, 103 wins, another season where they've led baseball in wins. And, you know, they ran away with the division, but they weren't satisfied. They wanted to make up last year. They got swept by the Dodgers. They have work to do. And they came up big at home when these games were really close. I mean, coming down to hitting wires in game one and, I mean, everything. So, you know, they're playing some great baseball. And considering they had the time off, you know, the Padres had the roll going, and they've just stopped them cold.
6: Yeah, amazing stuff. Brewers pull it out in the bottom of the ninth. It started with a walk to Yelich, and it finished with Jackson Churiel, a two-run single off of Mason Miller. And Milwaukee is up 2-0. They win game two by the final of 4-3. For Doug Glanville, I'm John Schaube, right here in your home for every game of the postseason, Major League Baseball on ESPN Radio and the ESPN app. Now let's go back to Jay Reynolds in the studio.
10: 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We'll have it for you, of course, as you mentioned here on ESPN Radio. Not all smiles in L.A. Sunday. That's next. 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
26: 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First in Cleveland at 5 Eastern, it's the Guardians and the Chicago White Sox. Then we head to Tampa where the Rays face the New York Yankees. 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
1: 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On the diamond, game two, Dodgers Braves in L.A.
2: Olsen again will be taken off of the pitch. There he goes, the pitch on the way. Swinging a line drive toward the gap in right center. Tucker on a run, won't get it. It touches down on the warning track. Olsen's being sent. He's around third. He is going to score on a double. And Atlanta adds another huge run as they take a 3-1 lead. Michael Harris had a terrific at bat. He also has his third hit. If he hits one out tonight, his next one, he's going to hit for the cycle. And Iglesias rocks and pitches. Lefty batter will swing and pop it up. Foul ground, third base side. Here comes Riley. He is under. He makes the catch. And that's the ball game. Atlanta wins it. Final score of 3-2. The Braves bullpen just magnificent here in game number two. And they have tied the series, heading back to Atlanta on Tuesday, one game apiece.
1: They snap a seven-game losing streak in postseason road games, getting the winning game two. Dave O'Brien calling it here on ESPN Radio. Michael Harris, as Dave mentioned, did not hit that homer. So he finishes 3-for-5, double, triple, fourth player in Braves history with a single, double, and a triple in a postseason game. He spoke after the win with our Aldin Gonzalez here on ESPN Radio.
3: Michael, 4 days, you've had three bullpen games. What can you say about the work that your relievers did today to shut down this Dodgers offense and help you guys get this win here?
4: Yeah, that's actually phenomenal. The job that they've done this postseason, two great lineups, and they've pretty much closed the door on them all the time. So, they've done a phenomenal job, and just glad to get back home with an even series.
3: As an offense, what was your game plan against Blake Snell? How were you able to drive up his pitch count the way that you did today and lead to his early exit?
4: I think we all knew, like, he was a guy that you have to kind of make work. He doesn't want to give you too many pitches over the plate, so if you make him work, you can kind of get him out the game early, and that's what happened today.
3: And Michael, three hits for you today. I think eight in this postseason already. What's it like for you right now? What kind of groove do you feel like you're in at the batter's box right now?
4: I'm just trying to stay calm and believe in myself, go up there and try to do a job, not try to do too much. Obviously, I would have wanted to come through in the situation in the first inning with the bases loaded, but then Doobie picked me up and got an RBI. So, just trying to find ways to get the hand the baton off to the guy behind me and do a job.
3: And Michael, there's a lot of talk about Chris Sale potentially making this start in game two. The fact that you won this game without him, now you have him lined up in Atlanta for game three after splitting two games in LA. How big was that for you guys?
4: That's huge. To have a split series, obviously coming here and then playing one of the better teams in the league and splitting that series after yesterday, giving the ball to Sale gives us a lot of confidence.
1: Michael Harris and the Braves getting the winning game two, evening the series after the first two in L.A. As Dave O'Brien mentioned, game three Tuesday in Atlanta. You'll hear it here on ESPN Radio. Every pitch of baseball's postseason is on ESPN Radio. Monday, the two American League series, White Sox, Guardians up first. Our coverage begins at 4:30 Eastern time. They'll be followed by the Yankees and Rays from the Trop. SportsCenter All Night, ESPN Radio. So the Dodgers did not get a win for L.A. on Sunday, but the Rams did.
5: Luke and Nacua is left. Devontae Adams is right. Two tight ends in formation. Strong left. They run it left. Kyren to the edge of stiff arm. Turns it down the numbers. Stays on his feet. And he's in. Kyren Williams puts it in the paint. And the Rams have their first lead of week four with 70 seconds left in Philadelphia.
1: Kyren Williams runs for two touchdowns in the final 4 minutes. And the Rams rally from down 10 to beat the Eagles 24-20 on Sunday. Eagles 0-for-12 on third down, most third down attempts without a conversion by any team since 2023. Second fewest points in any two-game span under Nick Sirianni. ESPN analyst Herm Edwards.
6: The one thing you can count on is the consistency of the quarterback. He never wavers. Win, lose, or draw, he's always the same. He will come with some calmness for this football team. They have a chance. Now, Barkley gets nicked up. That's not a good sign. Because going into this game, Barkley going into this game had zero touchdowns. But, you know, so this team has got to kind of find their identity. Five new offensive coordinators in 6 years.
7: It goes through college, too, in Alabama.
6: It's just up and down with this offense. They got to figure it out that they're still a good football team because they got the quarterback. This is a game that got away from them.
1: Jalen Hurts, 12-27, 93 yards passing, two touchdowns, 18 yards rushing. He was sacked a season high four times. in the loss for the Eagles. Rams trailed for just over 46 minutes before rallying for the win over Philly. Sunday night game seeing the Panthers and the Lions.
8: From the Detroit 10, working right to left. Takes the snap. Lions bring the blitz. Young throws. Enzo McMillan, center cut. Touchdown, Carolina. T-Mac's career game and career night continues. The stars are out in Charlotte. T-Mac and Bryce, the brightest among them.
1: Carolina Panthers Radio Network. Panthers, a 32-26 win over the Lions. Bryce Young, 29 of 41, 329 yards passing. Couple of touchdown passes. 9 touchdown passes this season for Bryce Young as Carolina gets the win. First primetime win at home since 2022. Speaking of being in primetime, how about the 4-0 teams? That's next at ESPN Radio.
9: 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New England goes into Buffalo and hands the Bills their first loss of the season. So, are the Patriots' Super Bowl hopes back on? We'll discuss Monday, 6 a.m. Eastern on Unsportsmanlike.
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1: Brewers walk off and take the first two from the Padres. Braves come back with a winning game two. Their series with the Dodgers tied at a game apiece. Valkyries, Dream taking their respective series openers in the WNBA. While the Chiefs win the Battle of the Unbeatens in week four.
18: And the Chiefs go to a knee. They will go to 4-0 with two division victories in the first 4 weeks. And they beat the Raiders, who suffer their first loss of the season. And for Kansas City and for Patrick Mahomes, he now has a 99th career regular season win. That ties Tom Brady for the most in National Football League history by a quarterback in his first 130 starts.
1: 96-5, the Fan. Chiefs, a 30-27 win. Patrick Mahomes' fifth career 4-0 start to a season, completes half of his 30 passes for 225 yards. Kenneth Walker runs for 177 and two touchdowns. ESPN analyst Herm Edwards.
6: It has changed the whole dynamics of the Kansas City Chiefs offense. It's not about Patrick Mahomes running around and making these fabulous throws and plays. It's not about Kelce catching the ball. It really is about the runner right now. The ability to run the ball sets up the play action pass, takes a lot of stress off the quarterback, right? And you think about Kenneth Walker, not only can he run inside, he has speed to break outside as well, right? So all of a sudden, when you think about Andy Reid's history, Andy Reid was an offensive line coach. The offensive coordinator, last time I checked, Eric Bieniemy, yeah. What position did he play?
19: Running back.
6: So when they got Kenneth Walker, I said, okay, this whole offense will change now. And and you watch it, there's a reason they haven't lost. They're very productive on offense. Took a lot of pressure off Patrick Mahomes, making all these off-schedule plays. Now they can be a play-action team. Patrick Mahomes said, I can give it to the runner. I can throw it to Kelce now. Guys are wide open because you have to stop the run of the Kansas City Chiefs. So defensively, you got to put eight guys in the box. Well, you put eight guys in the box, guess what? We'll play-action pass you and we'll throw the ball on you. It's a wonderful combination of how they're playing offense.
1: Walker scoring both of his rushing touchdowns on consecutive plays in the fourth quarter, 19 seconds apart. Chiefs are 4-0. Vikings go to 4-0. So do the Niners, a 24-14 win over the Broncos. Niners 4-0 under Kyle Shanahan for the third time. Tied with the Eagles for the second most by any team in the last decade. Christian McCaffrey, 70 yards from scrimmage and a touchdown. Niners outscoring the Broncos 21-11 in the second half in a game that was tied at 3 at halftime. Quarterback Brock Purdy.
20: I just think, you know, there was a couple plays and little detailed things, sort of hurting our drives and not getting the first down. I felt like we were moving the ball and stuff, but we were just like hurting ourselves with little things. And so, for us to get it going in the second half, and shout out to Ron Neal by, getting that, the punt, getting the ball back for us and then having us go score. It felt like, all right, like we wanted to like break through whatever that was. And it was really just ourselves, I felt like. So I'm glad we can get some momentum going in the second half. But, I mean, that's why it's a four-quarter game. You know, you start great and not finish well, or you could start slow and finish well. Like, it's just that's the game that we play.
1: Brock Purdy, 19 of 30 for 218 yards and two touchdowns, as well as the Niners go to 4-0. Bills knocked from the ranks of the unbeatens when the Patriots rallied.
21: Mate takes a snap. Blitz coming. Throw right side to the end zone. One-handed juggling catch. It's caught for a touchdown. Unbelievable one-handed catch by Eftim Chisholm III. Incredible grab. May laid it out for him. Chisholm makes the catch and hauls it in for the score. Amazing. And the Patriots go back on top by one.
22: Stevenson is in there to the left of May. Out of the shotgun, two receivers left, two to the right. Tight end motions right slot. May takes the snap. Bills rushing four. It's open in the middle. May wanted to run for it. He throws. It's caught by Stevenson for the two-point conversion.
1: And the Patriots go on to a 29-26 win over the Bills. Patriots, the 29 points, that's a season high. They had 405 yards. That's a season high. Third down conversion percentage, 42%. That was a season high. And they wind up beating the Bills. Josh Allen, 253 yards passing and a touchdown and an interception. in the loss. Bills have allowed 107 points this season, most they've allowed through four games of a season since 2012. Patriots come away with the win. You heard it here on ESPN Radio. Steve Levy and Max Starks have the call for us. Steve?
22: Thank you, Jay. I don't know a lot of people who gave the Patriots much of a chance coming into Buffalo. The Bills had been 3-0. Buffalo played a bad game last week, -4 in the turnover margin, found a way to win. You figure, okay, they got lucky, they got away with one. They'll be back to being the Bills. And the Patriots were blown out in Jacksonville by a million. They come into this game without Christian Gonzalez, without Christian Barmore, and somehow, some way, they beat the Bills today. Max, how did that happen, buddy?
2: It just came through consistency. I think the balanced offensive attack, the run game, was not spectacular, but it was consistent. They were ripping off 3, 4, 6, 7 yard runs a clip when the ball was handed to them, and also some fancy footwork by Drake May as well. But this New England team was able to garner 400 yards of offense, and it came from unlikely characters. You know, you look at the Hunter Henrys and the Eli Raridans, who've been kind of those consistent guys. Mac Hollins is the number one receiver on this team. He goes out with a calf injury. And then Romeo Doubs, the guy we talked about often with the bad hands and the inconsistent catcher, he has a play. And then, of course, insert Efton Chisholm III, right, that comes in and has the go-ahead touchdown.

0: you know, New England's defense was able to get home and rattle Josh Allen. You didn't see the sudden misuse or lack of use for James Cook until late into this game, where he couldn't get started offensively, and then he finishes the game with 75 rushing yards, but they came so sporadically, there was no consistency. And Josh Allen, turnovers, still another story here. The biggest one coming right within that 2 minutes to end the game. A play downfield to Joshua Palmer that goes into Woodson's hands and ends the game effectively for the Buffalo, who you kind of felt was still in this game. There was going to be some Allen magic, and the magic never materialized.
1: Happened. All the magic was for New England. Buffalo's got a new head coach in Joe Brady. Got a new defensive coordinator in Jim Leonard. I think people will start looking in that area when they're trying to come up with reasons for what's wrong with Buffalo. That's the way the league works, right?
0: It is. It is. And Buffalo, you know, came into this game 27th in the league in pass defense, and that was well on display. They look like a bottom third team playing against who for New England, right?
1: And
0: there's no A.J. Brown here. And Mac Hollins was gone, so DeMario Douglas, Romeo Doubs, Hunter Henry, Eli Raritan, all of these names, but nobody's superstar, and they all played together today.
1: A lot of people like playing with the final score, the numbers. This is only the 12th time in NFL history there's been a final score of 29-26.
0: Wow.
1: Hasn't happened in 3 years, but 12th time in history.
0: Yeah. Great for Super Bowl squares, though.
1: Yes. If you have the right ones.
0: If you have the right ones.
1: All right, that's the story here. In Western New York, the Bills suffer their first loss of the season. They go down to 3-1. The Patriots even their record at 2-2. Final score, New England 29, Buffalo 26. For Max Starks, I'm Steve Levy, right here on your home for the Football Sunday Game of the Week, ESPN Radio. Now let's go back to Jay Reynolds in the studio.
2: All right, Steve, the Bills bumped from the ranks of the unbeaten on Sunday. Jaguars and Bengals.
3: Dropping is Trevor. Looking. Fires back to the end zone. That ball's going to be caught for the touchdown. Brian Thomas Jr. for the score. No flags this time. Touchdown, Jacksonville.
2: 1010 XL 92.5. Jags, a 22-17 win over the Bengals. Trevor Lawrence, 18 of 23 for 227 yards. And the touchdown. Jamar Chase, 27 yards, left the game with a concussion, did not return as the Bengals wind up losing. ESPN analyst Herm Edwards.
4: This thing's all out of whack in Cincinnati. I just looked at this and I'm like scratching my head. They had 15 runs, 59 passes. I'll say it again.
5: Yeah.
4: 15 runs, 59 passes.
5: Not great balance.
4: No balance at all. That's a problem. That's a problem. And they got to get more balance in this offense. They can't just rely on Joe Burrow, which is he's going to throw us victories. Doesn't happen in the National Football League. You can't only run it 15 times and throw it almost 60 times. It just doesn't add up to wins.
5: Well, Coach, defense had been their Achilles heel for so long. Defense is allowing 21 points per game to some good offenses. So having lost just 2 in a row, 2-2, season very much alive, what's your overall assessment of Cincinnati?
4: We know they can play offense. Their defense is keeping them in the game. But when you get out of balance like that, they're almost relying on, well, Joe will win it for us. Let him just keep throwing. Well, you can't. You want to steal possessions away from an offense. You know what you do? You got to run the ball. You got to take some time off the clock because you put your defense on the field too fast when you go 3 and out. You just can't keep throwing the ball like this. It never ends up well when you're throwing the ball almost 60 times in a football game. Tough to win.
2: Joe Burrow, 428 yards passing, touchdown, ran for another, also had a couple of interceptions as well in the loss for the Bengals. SportsCenter all night, ESPN Radio. Giants hosting the Cardinals. Jameis Winston rallying New York in the second half.
6: Second and 10 at the 11. Can the Giants take advantage of the penalty? Winston in a shotgun set. Play clock at 5. Winston back, zips it into the end zone, and it's caught for the touchdown. Theo Johnson right over the defender.
2: Cardinals, meanwhile, in a position at the end. They did have a chance. Down 6, 4th and goal from the 4 on the game's final play.
6: McBride comes in motion. Brissett back, pumps. Intercepted by the Giants as he throws it left. Deontay Banks across midfield. Down the right sideline. 40, 30, 20, 15, 10, 5. Touchdown Giants! On a day in which the 86 Giants were honored, it's the Giant defense of 2026 that saves the day today. Deontay Banks with a walk-off pick 6.
2: Bob Papa, WFAN. Giants a 36-24 win over the Cardinals. Jameis Winston, 250 yards passing, 3 touchdowns, couple of interceptions.

0: interceptions his team saved by that game-ending pick six.
1: You know, I just was grateful, 2 weeks in a row, our defense held strong, man, and to see Tay Banks, man, someone who has faced his trials, man, but still finds a way to persevere. And for that to happen to him and for him to finish in the end zone with that ball, I was so proud of him. And I talked about, you know, forgetting that which is behind you and reaching forward to which is ahead, and that's what he did. Obviously, he talked about that first drive, you know, his welcome back moment, you know, because he's been locking down stuff since training camp. But it, sometimes not how you start, it's how you finish. And he finished in the end zone to lead us to a victory.
0: For Jameis Winston, his 20th career game with 3 touchdown passes, ESPN analyst Herm Edwards.
2: He is a guy that brings a positiveness to your whole locker room. You know, when he walks in the huddle as an offensive player, you kind of look at him, he's kind of smiling. The sun's always shining for Jameis Winston, right? He gets down every once in a while, but when you watch the guy play, he still has some arm talent. Mm-hmm. Playing for a good coach, and Coach Harbaugh, you know, doesn't put a lot of stress on him, but this Giant team has kind of rallied around Jameis Winston after they lose their starting quarterback. Who would imagine right now the Giants are sitting where they're sitting at with the backup quarterback, Jameis Winston?
0: First 3-0 home start to a season since 2008. They trailed by 11, but they come back and beat the Cardinals 36-24. SportsCenter All Night, ESPN Radio. Back to baseball.
3: Cherry'll back in. 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
0: Tommy calling it on ESPN Radio as the Brewers go up 2-0 on the Padres. Christian Yelich with our Jesse Rogers.
4: Christian, is there anyone on the planet you want up more than Jackson Chourio at a moment like that?
5: No. I mean, I know it's Mason Miller, but you feel pretty good about him in that situation where, like, you know, something's going to be hit hard. You don't know if it's going to be at somebody, but you know he's going to hit something hard, and you just felt like, you know what? You just could feel it in here.
4: The inning starts, though, with you getting on base against Miller. Take me through that at bat.
5: Yeah, I mean, down one, maybe the best closer in the game. You know, you're just like, you got to get on. You got to get some action. Maybe make something happen on the bases. But it's kind of been the theme of us all year. Like, just find a way. Like, who cares how we do it? Just get in there and figure it out.
0: Mason Miller with 3 walks, and then the Brewers with the walk-off hit to go up 2-0. Even after 2 in L.A. That's next. 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
0: 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Coming out of week 5 of college football, Texas still number 1 in the latest AP poll. Longhorns idle this weekend, heading into the Red River rivalry against Oklahoma. Missouri off the win over Florida, making a big jump. Tigers up 11 spots to number 14. Gators dropped to number 16, down from number 8. At number 3, still Notre Dame. Miami's still at number 4, coming off that 28-point rout at Clemson. ESPN's Heather Dinich.
19: Clemson, you know, I looked at Dabo Sweeney's comments last night saying that he thinks that they can still win the ACC. He's right. They only have one league loss. But the disparity between where Miami is as a program and Clemson is right now was on full display.
0: And we'll see how it manifests as the season continues. Week 4 of the NFL season wraps up tonight. Falcons Saints for Monday Night Football.
20: Are we turning the clocks back on Monday night? We might be. Is Alvin Kamara, who at one point this offseason seemed like he might no longer be a New Orleans Saint, should be the starting running back come Monday night when they play host to the Atlanta Falcons. Kendrick Miller will have a role as well. And the Saints have been as dedicated to a running back by committee approach as basically anybody in the regular season.
0: We'll see who comes out on top in this one. Falcons Saints, Monday Night Football, ESPN and ABC. As for Sunday's action, John Ryder.
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6: Number 5.
22: Thanks, Jay. We start with week 4 in the NFL, and we begin in London, where the Colts run all over the Commanders. 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
23: In motion, Nick Westbrook-Ikhine. Shotgun snap to Daniel Jones. Cuts to his right. Now he's at the 5. Looking to dive across the pylon. And he does! Touchdown! INDY for Daniel Jones.
6: Number 4.
22: There were a few week 4 rallies, including in Houston, where the Cowboys rack up 28 points in the second half to knock off the Texans. And Dallas receiver CeeDee Lamb had himself a game on 105.3, the Fan.
24: Second down at the Houston 12. Prescott back, throwing. End zone! Lamb to the post! CeeDee Lamb! Unbelievable! 12-yard touchdown! Dallas has regained the lead!
6: Number 3.
22: The 49ers looking to stay undefeated, hosting the Broncos, and a familiar connection here on KNBR.
25: Second down and 8 at their own 44-yard line, leading by 3. Purdy's in the shotgun. Here comes pressure. Purdy backpedaling, checks down to Kittle. Kittle gets a block from Brendel. Kittle is breaking free into space. George Kittle is racing. Hufanga on his heels, won't get there.
1: 2.
22: The Giants improved to 3-1, outlasting the Cardinals, and they put it away in the fourth quarter with their defense. The call on WFAN.
24: McBride comes in motion. Brissett back, pumps, intercepted by the Giants as he throws it left. Deontay Banks across midfield, down the right sideline. 40, 30, 20, 15, 10, 5. Touchdown Giants! On a day in which the 86 Giants were honored, it's the Giant defense of 2026 that saves the day today.
1: Number one.
22: Now to the baseball postseason. We had a thriller in Game 2 of the NLDS in Milwaukee as the Brewers stunned the Padres. Boog Ciambi with the final call on ESPN Radio.
2: The 2-2. Swing and a line drive. Makes it. Center field. Yelich is in. Here comes Freeland. He's in. Jackson Chourio has walked it off. And the Brewers come all the way back in the bottom of the ninth. Chourio, the hero in Game 2.
0: The other NL series. Braves hanging out for a 3-2 win over the Dodgers. Series tied after the first two in L.A. Dave O'Brien, Jessica Mendoza have the call for us here on ESPN Radio. Dave?
3: Thank you, Jay. As we watch Dodger Stadium file out, 51,000 not very happy fans. They watch their beloved Dodgers go down to the Atlanta bullpen and a handful of key hits because, Jess, there weren't many in the game. Each side had only six. The Braves did not start someone tonight, a regular starter. Instead, they go with the bullpen guy and Ray Kerr and a slew of guys after that. And it pays off in a big win.
4: Yeah, and I think the biggest credit, and we talk about Michael Harris II, the fact that he got those three hits, but the reality was it was the entire lineup earning those nine free passes, getting Blake Snell, the starter, the two-time Cy Young Award winner, out of this game so early. So the Dodgers had to go to that bullpen that has been a weakness for the team, and the Braves just capitalizing on the walks.
3: So we move on to Atlanta after the travel day on Monday for game number 3 on Tuesday night at 6 o'clock, and that's going to be Yamamoto against Sale. One could argue that the advantage has now swung to the Atlanta Braves with an opportunity to go up 2-1 behind Chris Sale on proper rest in his home ballpark.
4: So this has all the feels of a game one. Normally, you have your ace ready for a game one. Dodgers deciding to go to two lefties because of the Braves' struggles, supposedly against left-handed pitching. So they save Yamamoto for this game 3. Obviously, Chris Sale coming in to game 1 and game 3 of the wild card series. So now we get this awesome matchup in a game 3 of the division series, which should have been these two aces in game 1.
3: Are both guys brilliant throughout the season? Yamamoto, of course, won the MVP of the World Series last year. That should be a dandy of a matchup. For Jess Mendoza, I'm Dave O'Brien, right here in your home for every pitch of the postseason. Major League Baseball on ESPN Radio and the ESPN app. Right now we go back to Jay Reynolds in the studio.
0: All right, Dave, we'll see how the Braves handle the rest of the series. Falcons playing Monday Night Football, representing Atlanta. Bears with their 23-12 win over the Jets on Sunday. Ravens over the Titans, 24-18. Lamar Jackson didn't play in the second half with an ankle injury. The team saying he is officially day-to-day. There's still some unbeaten teams in the NFL. That's next. SportsCenter All Night continues. It's ESPN Radio.
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0: The Chiefs and Raiders battle for first place in the AFC West.
31: First down and 10 for the Chiefs. K9, Walker going off tackle, 20, end with 15, 10, sprints, dives for the far front pylon, touchdown!
0: Rams and Eagles collide at the link.
32: For the Rams' first touchdown of week four. Jet sweep. Puka to the left edge. Puka can walk right in. A leap for a touchdown at the pylon. And he's in the end zone for six.
0: Cowboys and Texans meet in a Texas showdown.
24: Prescott back, throwing. Enzo! Lamb to the post! CeeDee Lamb!
0: Braves look to bounce back in game two of the NLDS.
3: Pitch on the way, swinging a line drive toward the gap in right center. Tucker on a run, won't get it. It touches down on the warning track. Olsen's being sent. He's around third. He is going to score on a double. And Atlanta adds another huge run.
0: Plus, the WNBA playoff semifinals get underway with two game ones.
24: Canada connects! Another massive three from Jordan Canada, her third of the game.
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0: 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Five teams still without a win through 4 weeks of the NFL season. Three teams still without a loss. Two of them are in the NFC, and one of those is in the West.
25: Second down and 8 at their own 44-yard line, leading by 3. Purdy's in the shotgun. Here comes pressure. Purdy backpedaling, checks down to Kittle. Kittle gets a block from Brendel. Kittle is breaking free into space. George Kittle is racing. Hufanga on his heels, won't get there. Touchdown! 49ers, a breakaway for George Kittle, and a beauty! 56 yards for the score! And
2: the 49ers with this win, 24-14. And just as we said last week, Tim, it was not without a cost. It was not without pain or drama. And the 49ers find a way to get it done and improve to 4-0 on the year.
0: So it sounded on KNBR, 24-14, Niners over the Broncos for San Francisco, their third 4-0 start under Kyle Shanahan, tied with the Eagles for the second most by any team in the last decade. The Chiefs with five lead the way. Kyle Shanahan 4-0 once again.
6: I just told the guys I was proud of them. I don't know, just especially with some of the stuff we talked about last night. I was proud of the offense, being able to run the ball the way we did, being able to finish at the end, doing that 2 weeks in a row where you're trying to run it. You want to run on the clock out, but you also want to score more than anything because you don't want to give it back and make it a one-score game. And to be able to finish there with a touchdown, to finish the last three drives with a touchdown was huge. And I was just so pumped at the way the defense played. That allowed us to kind of have that mindset throughout the whole game, and the special teams being the big point in the game that kind of changed the momentum with that turnover.
0: Brock Purdy, 19 of 30, 218 yards, couple of touchdowns, ran for 29 yards, third straight game with multiple passing touchdowns and no interception. George Kittle, four catches for 70 yards and a score, including that 56-yard touchdown in the fourth quarter. Niners, first team to allow zero sacks through four games since the Colts in 2005. As for the Broncos, they snap a 10-game win streak against NFC opponents, had been the longest active streak in the NFL. Second double-digit loss for Denver this season. Quarterback Bo Nix, frustration level?
11: I think the frustrations just come within the losses. Obviously, we want to have a really explosive offense, and that'll come. But we've played really good teams. We played four really good challenges up so far, and we're sitting here at 2-2, and so I definitely don't think we hit the panic button, but at the same time, we just got to continue to grind and find ways to get better.
0: Not hitting the panic button, but the Broncos had 296 yards of offense, held under 300 in three of their first four games this season. ESPN analyst Herm Edwards.
12: He knows how to play offense, but this team struggles, and I think sometimes they put too much pressure on the defense. Thinking the defense will hold and hold. Well, the defense gets tired after a while. Yeah. You need to score points so the defense can do what? Get after the quarterback. But now, they play a San Francisco 49er team. That's one of the best teams in the National Football League, right? And so it's not like they lost to a team that's not very good. I mean, San Francisco could go to the Super Bowl this year if they continue to play the way they're playing right now. But Denver gets off to these slow starts offensively, and eventually the defense just wears down.
15: You look at the Rams. You look at the Seahawks. Two teams that a lot of people see as top-tier teams in the NFC. Are you ready, at this point, sitting at 4-0, ready to call the 49ers the best team in the NFC West?
12: Absolutely. They're the most consistent team when you watch them play. I mean, they have a formula of how they want to play football, and it's kind of fun to watch. And I think people lose sight of this. Hiring Raheem Morris as their defensive coordinator, who was in this division with the Rams, yeah. He knows the division opponents.
16: Oh yeah.
12: He has an up on everybody. He's been in this division. And you take him away from a Rams team that is in the same division they're in, that's a big get. And so this is a good football team. I mean, they know how to win. Purdy's a really good quarterback. They got one of the best players on offense in number 23, McCaffrey, right? Evans goes down, he comes back, and in the defense, all of a sudden, this team is rolling right now. They're going to be hard to beat.
0: Niners 4-0, Broncos drop to 2-2 with the loss. The other team still unbeaten in the NFC is in the Twin Cities.
17: So the Vikings could run the clock out a game. Will Reichard went 5 of 5 on field goals. Second time in his career he's done that. And the Vikings will improve to 4-0 and beat the Miami Dolphins 15-10.
0: KFAN and the Minnesota Vikings Radio Network, 15-10. Vikings win it and go to 4-0 for the second time in the last 10 seasons, both under Kevin O'Connell. Kyler Murray, 14 of 14, 123 yards passing when he was targeting his tight ends on Sunday. Coach Kevin O'Connell knows there's still room for improvement, though.
1: Yeah, the third downs, I mean, when we were, I think when we were seven or less, you know, we might have been outside of that last kneel down, we might have been 8 of 10, you know, seven or less, but just too many negatives, you know, too many, I think we had 8 offensive penalties, still some pre-snap things, you know, I think we lost out on an explosive by an illegal formation penalty, and we're using Caleb in the jumbo position, and you know, a lot of moving parts with some of the things we're working through, but my expectations as we get the cleaner execution in. There were some cadence things going on that you have to continue to figure out what the root of that is. And then obviously some of those negatives just on the plays themselves. But to be able to battle back from behind the chains there a few times and get to third and 6 or less and then convert, I thought it said a lot about not only Kyler, but the group as a whole weathering some adversity there.
0: Vikings' 9th straight win, longest active streak in the NFL, and their longest since 10 straight. Between 1999 and 2000, they beat the Dolphins on Sunday. Dolphins falling to 0-4 for the second time in the last 15 seasons. Vikings, Niners, they're both 4-0. The winner in Las Vegas Sunday would also be in that 4-0 group.
30: SportsCenter all night. NFL game of the week, Chiefs and Raiders.
4: The reality for the Raiders is this is absolutely a measuring stick, but this is absolutely an opportunity to just prove how good you actually are.
5: This is AFC West football. This is a division matchup that both teams are 3-0. They know you, you know them.
8: I wouldn't be surprised if it's a very hostile environment. Try to take me back to those Oakland Raiders days. Yeah, I'm excited just for the challenge. That 3-0 record is real.
31: And we are underway in this big AFC West game. Check it down, goal to go at the end. Just underway fourth quarter. Chiefs trailing 13-10. Walker now goes in motion. Chiefs will throw it again. Pump faking. Now a pass near side. Caught. Touchdown! Kansas City. Tie. Quan Thornton gives the Chiefs their first lead of the game on an 8-yarder. And Mahomes now with the most touchdown passes in Chiefs history against a single opponent.
9: Thornton again had a big day along with Patrick. A couple TD throws. Worthy had a big day and would have had a couple more. He was right there, but we had a little bit of pressure and couldn't get it to him, but he's playing good football.
31: First down and 10 for the Chiefs. Up 4. K-9. Walker going off tackle. 20. England 15. 10. Sprints. Dives to the far front pylon. Touchdown! Kansas City! All of a sudden an onslaught of points and a 21-yard off tackle run, and the Chiefs have a coveted 2-possession second half lead at 3:02 to go in the game.
8: You have a guy like Kenneth that you get through, that's not just a 20-yard run, it's a 70-yard run, and so that's about staying with it and trusting the guys around you.
9: Offensively, it was great to see Walker have another big day. The crucial time, the big long run that he had, but he was productive the whole day.
31: And the Chiefs go to a knee. They will go to 4-0 with 2 division victories in the first 4 weeks, and they beat the Raiders, who suffer their first loss of the season. And for Kansas City and for Patrick Mahomes, he now has a 99th career regular season win. That ties Tom Brady for the most in National Football League history by a quarterback in his first 130 starts.
9: Yeah, when there's 2 good teams, I think that helps the whole thing. That was a battle. So they battled their tail off, and our guys battled their tail off, and that's what this is all about.
8: But we have to keep building and keep getting better, and I'm sure they'll do the same.
0: Chiefs getting the 3-point win over the Raiders. Patrick Mahomes' 5th career 4-0 start to a season. 15 of 30, 225 yards passing, couple of touchdowns. Kenneth Walker the 3rd, 177 rushing yards and 2 scores. ESPN analyst Tim Hasselbeck.
10: What's kind of remarkable about where they sit is they're relying a lot on Kenneth Walker right now. I mean, think about it from Patrick Mahomes' standpoint. He completed 15 of 30 today. It wasn't like he had this remarkable game. And I don't know that the passing game is really where it would normally be when you have all the speed at wide receiver that they're accustomed to having. And so right now it's a team that's running the ball extremely well because they got it right in free agency with Kenneth Walker.
16: If I'm Kansas City, I'm just going to say, let's go, 9, do your thing. But I wonder about that as well.
10: Yeah, I think that if you're headed towards, you know, over 300 and something touches on a season, you do have to start to, you know, be concerned about having a guy that's fresh late in the year. You know, you talk about people in Seattle felt like, hey, because Charbonnet had played so much during the regular season, when they got Kenneth Walker, he had fresh legs. So, yeah, there's probably a concern there, but you're going to have to. That's your best option right now with the receiver situation the way it is in Kansas City.
0: Kansas City with a 30-27 win over the Raiders, who snap a streak of four straight wins dating back to last season. Sports Center all night, ESPN Radio.
3: The 1-0 to France. Swing and a high fly ball in the air, and that one hits one of the guy wires and redirects and is caught in left field by Churio.
7: So they have a roof, and the wires run, you know, we're behind home plate, and it runs kind of away from us towards the outfield. If you imagine spreading your fingers like that.
3: That's right.
7: And one of those fingers, it hit, has a lot of cables running through it, and it went straight back down.
13: After review, the call stands. The ball did hit over fair territory. The call stands. The runners, or the batter is out.
0: Saturday's series opener for the Padres and Brewers, certainly with some drama in the ninth inning. A potential go-ahead homer by San Diego's Ty France hits a wire, winds up being an out when it's caught by Milwaukee's Jackson Churio. Hold that name on the tip of your tongue for just a moment. Sunday, game two of the best of five. Padres, a 3-1 lead in the seventh inning. Brewers pull within a run in the home half when they score on an error to make it 3-2. Jump ahead to the ninth, two outs. But Padres closer Mason Miller had issued three walks, so bases were loaded for, guess who?
3: Churio back in. Miller, the 2-2. Swing and a line drive.
0: Three, the final. Jackson Churio is 1-for-4 in the game, but the one is that walk-off two-run single. Two dramatic wins for the Brewers in as many days in the first two games of the series. The guys who are calling the series for us here on ESPN Radio, John Schaube, Doug Glanville, Boog.
3: Jay, thanks so much. The Brewers rally and win it in the bottom of the ninth. Jackson Churio with a two-run single. Dougie, what a ball game.
7: I mean, these teams we saw going into the series, they're going to be back and forth. They're evenly matched. They have great bullpens. And you knew it was going to be the bullpen that executed. They got enough out of their starters. And today, between King and Henderson, it was back and forth. But then for the Brewers to come up against Mason Miller, who's had such an incredible season, and to just beat him with his best stuff, make him work, throw a lot of pitches, and then hit his fastball with Jackson Churio, who's just been an incredible postseason performer in such a young career. And then the contributions coming from the guys like the captain and Christian Yelich to steal a base, and then Sal Frelick, who's had a tough year, still getting the big hit and scoring the winning run. I mean, the Brewers just brought everybody out tonight to be able to win this ballgame, and that's really what it takes in the postseason, especially against a Padre bullpen.
3: Amazing work. And when you think about this team winning 103 games, there's so many aspects to this team, but there's a culture and a mindset that they have that I think starts with their manager and Pat Murphy.
7: Well, Pat Murphy is never satisfied. He always knows that his players can do better and continue to improve. He wants them to want to be better, and this season, 103 wins, another season where they've led baseball in wins. And, you know, they ran away with the division, but they weren't satisfied. They wanted to make up last year. They got swept by the Dodgers. They have work to do. And they came up big at home when these games were really close. I mean, coming down to hitting wires in game one and, I mean, everything. So, you know, they're playing some great baseball. And considering they had the time off, you know, the Padres had the roll going, and they've just stopped them cold.
3: Yeah, amazing stuff. Brewers pull it out in the bottom of the ninth. It started with a walk to Yelich, and it finished with Jackson Churio, a two-run single off of Mason Miller. And Milwaukee is up 2-0. They win game two by the final of 4-3. For Doug Glanville, I'm John Schaube, right here in your home for every game of the postseason, Major League Baseball on ESPN Radio and the ESPN app. Now let's go back to Jay Reynolds in the studio.
0: All right, Boo, game three coming up on Tuesday. We'll have it for you, of course, as you mentioned here on ESPN Radio. Not all smiles in L.A. Sunday. That's next. SportsCenter All Night continues. 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
1: 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On the diamond, game two, Dodgers Braves in LA.
2: Olsen again will be taken off of the pitch. There he goes, the pitch on the way. Swing and a line drive toward the gap in right center. Tucker on a run, won't get it. It touches down on the warning track. Olsen's being sent. He's around third. He is going to score on a double. And Atlanta adds another huge run as they take a 3-1 lead. Michael Harris had a terrific at bat. He also has his third hit. If he hits one out tonight, his next one, he's going to hit for the cycle. And Iglesias rocks and pitches. Lefty batter will swing and pop it up. Foul ground, third base side. Here comes Riley. He is under. He makes the catch. And that's the ball game. Atlanta wins it. Final score of 3-2. The Braves bullpen just magnificent here in game number two. And they have tied the series. Heading back to Atlanta on Tuesday, one game apiece.
1: It's now a seven-game losing streak in postseason road games, getting the winning game two. Dave O'Brien calling it here on ESPN Radio. Michael Harris, as Dave mentioned, did not hit that homer. So he finishes 3-for-5, double, triple, fourth player in Braves history with a single, double, and a triple in a postseason game. He spoke after the win with our Aldin Gonzalez here on ESPN Radio.
3: Michael, 4 days, you've had three bullpen games. What can you say about the work that your relievers did today to shut down this Dodgers offense and help you guys get this win here?
4: Yeah, that's actually phenomenal. The job that they've done this postseason, two great lineups, and they've pretty much closed the door on them all the time. So, they've done a phenomenal job, and just glad to get back home with an even series.
3: As an offense, what was your game plan against Blake Snell? How were you able to drive up his pitch count the way that you did today and lead to his early exit?
4: I think we all knew, like, he was a guy that you have to kind of make work. He doesn't want to give you too many pitches over the plate, so if you make him work, you can kind of get him out the game early, and that's what happened today.
3: And Michael, three hits for you today. I think eight in this postseason already. What's it like for you right now? What kind of groove do you feel like you're in at the batter's box right now?
4: I'm just trying to stay calm and believe in myself, go up there and try to do a job, not try to do too much. Obviously, I would have wanted to come through in the situation in the first inning with the bases loaded, but then Doobie picked me up and got an RBI. So, just trying to find ways to get the hand the baton off to the guy behind me and do a job.
3: And Michael, there's a lot of talk about Chris Sale potentially making this start in game two. The fact that you won this game without him, now you have him lined up in Atlanta for game three after splitting two games in LA. How big was that for you guys?
4: That's huge. To have a split series, obviously coming here and then playing one of the better teams in the league and splitting that series after yesterday, giving the ball to Sale gives us a lot of confidence.
1: Michael Harris and the Braves getting the winning game two, evening the series after the first two in L.A. As Dave O'Brien mentioned, game three Tuesday in Atlanta. You'll hear it here on ESPN Radio. Every pitch of baseball's postseason is on ESPN Radio. Monday, the two American League series, White Sox, Guardians up first. Our coverage begins at 4:30 Eastern time. They'll be followed by the Yankees and Rays from the Trop. SportsCenter All Night, ESPN Radio. So the Dodgers did not get a win for L.A. on Sunday. But the Rams did.
5: Puka Nacua is left. Devontae Adams is right. Two tight ends in formation. Strong left. They run it left. Kyren to the edge of stiff arm. Turns it down the numbers. Stays on his feet. And he's in. Kyren Williams puts it in the paint. And the Rams have their first lead of week four with 70 seconds left in Philadelphia.
1: Kyren Williams runs for two touchdowns in the final 4 minutes. And the Rams rally from down 10 to beat the Eagles 24-20 on Sunday. Eagles 0-for-12 on third down, most third down attempts without a conversion by any team since 2023. Second fewest points in any two-game span under Nick Sirianni. ESPN analyst Herm Edwards.
6: The one thing you can count on is the consistency of the quarterback. He never wavers. Win, lose, or draw, he's always the same. He will come with some calmness for this football team. They have a chance. Now, Barkley gets nicked up. That's not a good sign. Because going into this game, Barkley going into this game had zero touchdowns. You know, so this team has got to kind of find their identity. Five new offensive coordinators in 6 years.
7: It goes through college, too, in Alabama.
6: It's just up and down with this offense. They got to figure it out that they're still a good football team because they got the quarterback. This is a game that got away from them.
1: Jalen Hurts, 12-27, 93 yards passing, two touchdowns, 18 yards rushing. He was sacked a season high four times. In the loss for the Eagles, Rams trailed for just over 46 minutes before rallying for the win over Philly. Sunday night game, seeing the Panthers and the Lions.
8: From the Detroit 10, working right to left. Takes the snap. Lions bring the blitz. Young throws. End zone. McMillan center cut. Touchdown, Carolina. T-Mac's career game and career night continues. The stars are out in Charlotte. T-Mac and Bryce, the brightest among them.
1: Carolina Panthers Radio Network. Panthers, a 32-26 win over the Lions. Bryce Young, 29 of 41, 329 yards passing. A couple of touchdown passes. 9 touchdown passes this season for Bryce Young as Carolina gets the win. First primetime win at home since 2022. Speaking of being in primetime, how about the 4-0 teams? 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
1: Brewers walk off and take the first two from the Padres. Braves come back with a winning game two. Their series with the Dodgers tied at a game apiece. Valkyries, Dream taking their respective series openers in the WNBA. While the Chiefs win the Battle of the Unbeatens in week four.
2: And the Chiefs go to a knee. They will go to 4-0 with two division victories in the first 4 weeks. And they beat the Raiders, who suffer their first loss of the season. And for Kansas City and for Patrick Mahomes, he now has a 99th career regular season win. That ties Tom Brady for the most in National Football League history by a quarterback in his first 130 starts.
1: 96-5, the Fan. Chiefs, a 30-27 win. Patrick Mahomes' fifth career 4-0 start to a season, completes half of his 30 passes for 225 yards. Kenneth Walker runs for 177 and two touchdowns. ESPN analyst Herm Edwards.
3: It has changed the whole dynamics of the Kansas City Chiefs offense. It's not about Patrick Mahomes running around and making these fabulous throws and plays. It's not about Kelce catching the ball. It really is about the runner right now. The ability to run the ball sets up the play-action pass, takes a lot of stress off the quarterback, right? And you think about Kenneth Walker. Not only can he run inside, he has speed to break outside as well, right? So all of a sudden, when you think about Andy Reid's history, Andy Reid was an offensive line coach. The offensive coordinator, last time I checked, Eric Bieniemy, yeah. What position did he play? Running back. So when they got Kenneth Walker, I said, okay, this whole offense will change now. And you watch it, there's a reason they haven't lost. They're very productive on offense. Took a lot of pressure off Patrick Mahomes, making all these off-schedule plays. Now they can be a play-action team. Patrick Mahomes said, I can give it to the runner. I can throw it to Kelce now. Guys are wide open because you have to stop the run of the Kansas City Chiefs. So defensively, you got to put eight guys in the box. Well, you put eight guys in the box, guess what? We'll play-action pass you and we'll throw the ball on you. It's a wonderful combination of how they're playing offense.
1: Walker scoring both of his rushing touchdowns on consecutive plays in the fourth quarter, 19 seconds apart. Chiefs are 4-0. Vikings go to 4-0. So do the Niners, a 24-14 win over the Broncos. Niners 4-0 under Kyle Shanahan for the third time. Tied with the Eagles for the second most by any team in the last decade. Christian McCaffrey, 70 yards from scrimmage and a touchdown. Niners outscoring the Broncos 21-11 in the second half in a game that was tied at 3 at halftime. Quarterback Brock Purdy.
4: I just think, you know, there was a couple plays and little detailed things, sort of hurting our drives and not getting the first down. I felt like we were moving the ball and stuff, but we were just like hurting ourselves with little things. And so, for us to get it going in the second half, and shout out Saron Neal by, getting that, the punt, getting the ball back for us and then having us go score. It felt like, all right, like we wanted to like break through whatever that was. And it was really just ourselves, I felt like. So glad we can get some momentum going in the second half. But, I mean, that's why it's a four-quarter game. You know, you start great and not finish well, or you can start slow and finish well. Like, it's just that's the game that we play.
1: Brock Purdy, 19 of 30 for 218 yards and two touchdowns, as well as the Niners go to 4-0. Bills knocked from the ranks of the unbeatens when the Patriots rallied.
5: Mate takes a snap. Blitz coming. Throw right side to the end zone. One-handed juggling catch. It's caught for a touchdown. Unbelievable one-handed catch by Eftim Chisholm III. Incredible grab. May laid it out for him. Chisholm makes the catch and hauls it in for the score. Amazing. And the Patriots go back on top by one.
6: Stevenson is in there to the left of May. Out of the shotgun, two receivers left, two to the right. Tight end motions right slot. May takes the snap. Bills rushing 4. It's open in the middle. May wanted to run for it. He throws. It's caught by Stevenson for the two-point conversion.
1: And the Patriots go on to a 29-26 win over the Bills. Patriots, the 29 points, that's a season high. They had 405 yards. That's a season high. Third down conversion percentage, 42%. That was a season high. And they wind up beating the Bills. Josh Allen, 253 yards passing and a touchdown and an interception. in the loss. Bills have allowed 107 points this season, most they've allowed through four games of a season since 2012. Patriots come away with the win. You heard it here on ESPN Radio. Steve Levy and Max Starks have the call for us. Steve?
5: Thank you, Jay. I don't know a lot of people who gave the Patriots much of a chance coming into Buffalo. The Bills had been 3-0. Buffalo played a bad game last week, -4 in the turnover margin, found a way to win. You figure, okay, they got lucky, they got away with one. They'll be back to being the Bills. And the Patriots were blown out in Jacksonville by a million. They come into this game without Christian Gonzalez, without Christian Barmore, and somehow, some way, they beat the Bills today. Max, how did that happen, buddy?
7: It just came through consistency. I think the balanced offensive attack, the run game, was not spectacular, but it was consistent. They were ripping off 3, 4, 6, 7 yard runs a clip when the ball was handed to them, and also some fancy footwork by Drake May as well. But this New England team was able to garner 400 yards of offense, and it came from unlikely characters. You know, you look at the Hunter Henrys and the Eli Raridans, who've been kind of those consistent guys. Mac Hollins is the number one receiver on this team. He goes out with a calf injury. And then Romeo Doubs, the guy we talked about often with the bad hands and the inconsistent catcher, he has a play. And then, of course, insert Efton Chisholm the third. Right, that comes in and has the go-ahead touchdown. So utilizing a lot of different characters to get the job done today.
5: And lost in the game will be what happened at the end of the first half. We won't forget it. But because of the dramatic finish in the second half, which each team had the ball twice in less than a minute in the final 2 minutes of the first half. It was a remarkable afternoon. I think the bigger story, well, the story nationally will be Drake May, he and the Patriots are back. But maybe bigger, what's wrong with the Buffalo Bills now? And do they have a real problem on offense and defense?
7: Yeah, I mean, because

0: Got a new defensive coordinator in Jim Leonard. I think people will start looking in that area when they're trying to come up with reasons
1: yeah.
0: for what's wrong with Buffalo. That's the way the league works, right?
1: It is. It is. And Buffalo, you know, came into this game 27th in the league in pass defense, and that was well on display. They look like a bottom third team playing against who for New England, right? And
0: yeah.
1: There's no A.J. Brown here. And Mac Hollins was gone, so DeMario Douglas, Romeo Doubs, Hunter Henry, Eli Raridan, all of these names, but nobody's superstar, and they all played together today.
0: A lot of people like playing with the final score, the numbers. This is only the 12th time in NFL history there's been a final score of 29-26.
1: Wow.
0: Hasn't happened in 3 years, but 12th time in history.
1: Yeah. Great for Super Bowl squares, though.
0: Yes. If you have the right ones.
1: If you have the right ones.
0: All right, that's the story here. In Western New York, the Bills suffer their first loss of the season. They go down to 3-1. The Patriots even their record at 2-2. Final score, New England 29, Buffalo 26. For Max Starks, I'm Steve Levy right here on your home for the Football Sunday Game of the Week, ESPN Radio. Now let's go back to Jay Reynolds in the studio.
2: All right, Steve, the Bills bumped from the ranks of the unbeaten on Sunday. Jaguars and Bengals.
3: Dropping his treble. Looking. Fires back to the end zone. That ball's going to be caught for the touchdown. Brian Thomas Jr. for the score. No flags this time. Touchdown, Jacksonville.
2: 10-10 XL 92-5. Jags a 22-17 win over the Bengals. Trevor Lawrence 18 of 23 for 227 yards. And the touchdown. Jamar Chase, 27 yards, left the game with a concussion, did not return as the Bengals wind up losing. ESPN analyst Herm Edwards.
4: This thing's all out of whack in Cincinnati. I just looked at this and I'm like scratching my head. They had 15 runs, 59 passes. I'll say it again.
5: Yeah.
4: 15 runs, 59 passes.
5: Not great balance.
4: No balance at all. That's a problem. That's a problem. And they got to get more balance in this offense. They can't just rely on Joe Burrow's, which is he's going to throw us victories. Doesn't happen in the National Football League. You can't only run it 15 times and throw it almost 60 times. It just doesn't add up to wins.
5: Well, Coach, defense had been their Achilles heel for so long. Defense is allowing 21 points per game
4: yes.
5: to some good offenses. So having lost just 2 in a row, 2-2, season very much alive, what's your overall assessment of Cincinnati?
4: We know they can play offense. Their defense is keeping them in the game. But when you get out of balance like that, they're almost relying on, well, Joe will win it for us. Let him just keep throwing. Well, you can't. You want to steal possessions away from an offense. You know what you do? You got to run the ball. You got to take some time off the clock because you put your defense on the field too fast when you go 3 and out. You just can't keep throwing the ball like this. It never ends up well when you're throwing the ball almost 60 times in a football game. Tough to win.
2: Joe Burrow, 428 yards passing, touchdown, ran for another, also had a couple of interceptions as well in the loss for the Bengals. SportsCenter all night, ESPN Radio. Giants hosting the Cardinals. Jameis Winston rallying New York in the second half.
6: Second and 10 at the 11. Can the Giants take advantage of the penalty? Winston in a shotgun set. Play clock at 5. Winston back, zips it into the end zone, and it's caught for the touchdown. Theo Johnson right over the defender.
2: Cardinals, meanwhile, in a position at the end. They did have a chance. Down 6, 4th and goal from the 4 on the game's final play.
6: McBride comes in motion. Reset back, pumps. Intercepted by the Giants as he throws it left. Deontay Banks across midfield. Down the right sideline. 40, 30, 20, 15, 10, 5. Touchdown Giants! On a day in which the 86 Giants were honored, it's the Giant defense of 2026 that saves the day today. Deontay Banks with a walk-off pick 6.
2: Bob Papa, WFAN. Giants a 36-24 win over the Cardinals. Jameis Winston, 250 yards passing, 3 touchdowns, couple of interceptions. His team saved by that game-ending pick 6.
7: You know, I just was grateful, 2 weeks in a row, our defense held strong, man, and to see Tay Banks, man, someone who has faced his trials, man, but still finds a way to persevere. And for that to happen to him and for him to finish in the end zone with that ball, I was so proud of him. And I talked about, you know, forgetting that which is behind you and reaching forward to which is ahead, and that's what he did. Obviously, he talked about that first drive, you know, his welcome back moment, you know, because he's been locking down stuff since training camp. But sometimes not how you start, it's how you finish. And he finished in the end zone. To

0: lead us to a victory.
1: For Jameis Winston, his 20th career game with three touchdown passes, ESPN analyst Herm Edwards.
2: He is a guy that brings a positiveness to your whole locker room. You know, when he walks in the huddle as an offensive player, you kind of look at him, he's kind of smiling. The sun's always shining for Jameis Winston, right? He gets down every once in a while, but when you watch the guy play, he still has some arm talent. Mm-hmm. Playing for a good coach, and Coach Harbaugh, you know, doesn't put a lot of stress on him, but this Giant team has kind of rallied around Jameis Winston after they lose their starting quarterback. Who would imagine right now the Giants are sitting where they're sitting at with the backup quarterback, Jameis Winston?
1: First 3-0 home start to a season since 2008. They trailed by 11, but they come back and beat the Cardinals 36-24. SportsCenter All Night, ESPN Radio. Back to baseball.
3: Cherry will back in. 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
4: Christian, is there anyone on the planet you want up more than Jackson Churio at a moment like that?
5: No. I mean, I know it's Mason Miller, but you feel pretty good about him in that situation. We're like, you know, something's going to be hit hard. You don't know if it's going to be at somebody, but you know he's going to hit something hard, and you just felt like, you know what? You just could feel it in here.
4: The inning starts, though, with you getting on base against Miller. Take me through that at bat.
5: Yeah, I mean, down one, maybe the best closer in the game. You know, you're just like, you got to get on. You got to get some action. Maybe make something happen on the bases. But it's kind of been the theme of us all year. Like, just find a way. Like, who cares how we do it? Just get in there and figure it out.
1: Mason Miller with three walks, and then the Brewers with the walk-off hit to go up to Love. Even after two in L.A., that's next. 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
1: 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Coming out of week 5 of college football, Texas still number 1 in the latest AP poll. Longhorns idle this weekend, heading into the Red River rivalry against Oklahoma. Missouri off the win over Florida, making a big jump. Tigers up 11 spots to number 14. Gators dropped to number 16, down from number 8. At number 3, still Notre Dame. Miami's still at number 4, coming off that 28-point rout at Clemson. ESPN's Heather Dinich.
16: Clemson, you know, I looked at Dabo Sweeney's comments last night saying that he thinks that they can still win the ACC. He's right. They only have one league loss. But the disparity between where Miami is as a program and Clemson is right now was on full display.
1: And we'll see how it manifests as the season continues. Week 4 of the NFL season wraps up tonight. Falcons Saints for Monday Night Football.
17: Are we turning the clocks back on Monday night? We might be. Is Alvin Kamara, who at one point this offseason seemed like he might no longer be a New Orleans Saint, should be the starting running back come Monday night when they play host to the Atlanta Falcons. Kendrick Miller will have a role as well. And the Saints have been as dedicated to a running back by committee approach as basically anybody in the regular season.
1: We'll see who comes out on top in this one. Falcons Saints, Monday Night Football, ESPN and ABC. As for Sunday's action, John Ryder.
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11: Number 5.
19: Thanks, Jay. We start with week 4 in the NFL, and we begin in London, where the Colts run all over the Commanders. 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
20: In motion, Nick Westbrook-Ikhine. Shotgun snap to Daniel Jones. Cuts to his right. Now he's at the 5. Looking to dive across the pylon. And he does! Touchdown! INDY for Daniel Jones.
11: Number 4.
19: There were a few week 4 rallies, including in Houston, where the Cowboys rack up 28 points in the second half to knock off the Texans. And Dallas receiver CeeDee Lamb had himself a game on 105.3, the Fan.
21: Second down at the Houston 12. Prescott back, throwing. End zone! Lamb to the post! CeeDee Lamb! Unbelievable! 12-yard touchdown! Has regained the lead.
11: Number 3.
19: The 49ers looking to stay undefeated, hosting the Broncos, and a familiar connection here on KNBR.
22: Second down and 8 at their own 44-yard line, leading by 3. Purdy's in the shotgun. Here comes pressure. Purdy backpedaling, checks down to Kittle. Kittle gets a block from Brendel. Kittle is breaking free into space. George Kittle is racing. Hufanga on his heels. Won't get there. Touchdown! 49ers! Breakaway for George Kittle, and a beauty, 56 yards for the score.
11: Number 2.
19: The Giants improved to 3-1, outlasting the Cardinals, and they put it away in the fourth quarter with their defense. The call on WFAN.
21: McBride comes in motion. Brissett back, pumps, intercepted by the Giants as he throws it left. Deontay back. across midfield, down the right sideline, 40, 30, 20, 15, 10, 5, touchdown Giants! On a day in which the 86 Giants were honored, it's the Giant defense of 2026 that saves the day today.
2: Number one.
19: Out of the baseball postseason, we had a thriller in Game 2 of the NLDS in Milwaukee as the Brewers stunned the Padres. Boog Shambi with the final call on ESPN Radio.
3: The 2-2. Swing and a line drive. Base hit. Center field. Yelich is in. Here comes Freeland. He's in. Jackson Chourio has walked it off. And the Brewers come all the way back in the bottom of the ninth. Chourio.
1: The other NL series, Braves hanging on for a 3-2 win over the Dodgers. Series tied after the first two in L.A. Dave O'Brien, Jessica Mendoza have the call for us here on ESPN Radio. Dave?
4: Thank you, Jay. As we watch Dodger Stadium file out, 51,000 not very happy fans. They watch their beloved Dodgers go down to the Atlanta bullpen and a handful of key hits because just there weren't many in the game. Each side had only six. The Braves did not start someone tonight, a regular starter. Instead, they go with the bullpen guy and Ray Kerr and a slew of guys after that. And it pays off in a big win.
23: Yeah, and I think the biggest credit, and we talk about Michael Harris II, the fact that he got those three hits, but the reality was it was the entire lineup earning those nine free passes, getting Blake Snell, the starter, this two-time Cy Young Award winner, out of this game so early. The Dodgers had to go to that bullpen that has been a weakness for the team, and the Braves just capitalizing on the walks.
4: So we move on to Atlanta after the travel day on Monday for game number three on Tuesday night at 6 o'clock, and that's going to be Yamamoto against Sale. One could argue that the advantage has now swung to the Atlanta Braves with an opportunity to go up 2-1 behind Chris Sale on proper rest in his home ballpark.
23: So this has all the feels of a game one. Normally, you have your ace ready for a game one. Dodgers deciding to go to two lefties because of the Braves' struggles, supposedly, against left-handed pitching.
24: So they save Yamamoto for this game three. Obviously, Chris Sale coming in to game one and game three of the wild card series. So now we get this awesome matchup in a game three of the division series, which should have been these two aces in game one.
4: Both guys brilliant throughout the season. Yamamoto, of course, won the MVP of the World Series last year. That should be a dandy of a matchup. For Jess Mendoza, I'm Dave O'Brien, right here in your home for every pitch of the postseason. Major League Baseball on ESPN Radio and the ESPN app. Right now we go back to Jay Reynolds in the studio.
1: Atlanta with a busy week. Braves and Dodgers pick it back up tomorrow. Dream, after winning their series opener with the Liberty, host game two Wednesday. Tonight, Falcons play the Saints in Monday Night Football. It's Monday, October 5th, birthday of Travis Kelce, who turns 37 today. He and the Chiefs, 4-0, unsportsmanlike, has more this morning. They're next. I'm Jay Reynolds, back tomorrow with SportsCenter All Night. 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
34: The Rams were down 20-10 in the fourth quarter in Philadelphia. They come back to beat the Eagles 24-20.
3: Strong left. They run it left. Kyron to the edge of stiff arm. Turns it down the numbers. Stays on his feet. And he's in. Kyron Williams puts it in the paint. And the Rams have their first lead of week four with 70 seconds left in Philadelphia.
35: For us to take the lead with, you know, plenty of time where they had to use all their timeouts, thought it was really well executed. Damn proud of them.
36: Okay, welcome to the show. We are on Sportsmanlike here on ESPN Radio. 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ESPN LA, 710 in LA. Rams Radio, the comeback from 20-10 down against the Philadelphia Eagles. Smalls was there. Smalls is a good luck charm for the Eagles. We'll explain coming up. Not exactly a great ending, though, for Philadelphia. An awesome game yesterday where we saw, of course, that big comeback by the LA Rams. A wild day in the NFL. We have 4-0 teams like Minnesota and San Francisco, the Kansas City Chiefs. We have 0-4 teams like Houston and Tampa and the Chargers. We got playoff baseball all weekend. The Yankees down 1-0 to the Rays. We got game two tonight. The Gardos and the White Sox. Game two tonight with the White Sox up 1-0. Dodgers and Braves tied at 1-1, and the drama with the Brewers up 2-0. Jackson Churio with a walk-off hit yesterday for the Brewers. They're up 2-0. A lot going on. College football weekend. It's Alabama and Georgia week, along with Michelle Smallman, Chris Canty, Evan Cohen. Good morning, everybody.
37: With the way my Yankees played on Saturday, I needed a good football Sunday. And my teams came through. All of my squads got the dub. The Ravens, the Giants, and the Cowboys. Thank you very much. Smalls, how did you feel about your Green Bay Packers skating by the skin of their teeth in Tampa against the rookie quarterback?
38: I didn't feel great, CC. Not great at all.
37: Yeah.
38: Packers have won two games, both games you could have argued that they should have lost.
37: Yeah, Jordan Love throwing a pick in the last five minutes. What are you doing?
38: Terrible.
37: What are you doing?
38: The penalties continue to mount up. They just are so sloppy and undisciplined at times. You wonder what Jordan Love is doing at times. They look broken. Even in a win, it felt like a loss because they do not look like themselves still.
36: Well, I mentioned you're a good luck charm for the Eagles. And people are like, wait, what are you talking about? The Eagles blew a 20-10 lead. They were up 20-10. They had fourth and goal from the 2-yard line. They didn't decide to kick a field goal. How could Michelle be a good luck charm for the Eagles? Well, she was there. She was in the building. And when you were there and in the building, they were winning.
38: That's right.
36: You live about an hour and a half, 2 hours away. Traffic, rain, 10-point late lead, show today.
38: Got football to watch.
36: So what'd you do?
38: I left in the fourth quarter.
36: And what happened after that?
38: What? They fell apart.
36: Mm. For all those people, me, that say that she's a bad luck charm, she's actually the good luck charm.
38: So you know how, as sports fans, we all have our little superstitions or things that we do that we feel like, from an energetic standpoint, help get the result that we want out on the field or the court? Whenever I'm really locked into a game, I stare at the players that I want to do well or do badly, like Matilda. Did you ever see that movie Matilda where she would just like squint her eyes mm-hmm. and focus all her energy on something? And then a carton of milk would come up off the table, pour into her cereal. She could make things happen with her mind.
36: No.
38: You've never seen Matilda?
36: No, but keep going.
38: You don't know the Trunchbull?
37: I don't know what's wrong with you. You have problems.
38: You're missing out. Yeah. Insane movie. Anthony Edwards' favorite movie, so you should watch it. Anyway, I get my Matilda on when I'm at the game, and I obviously cheer for the Packers. Go Pack Go, win yesterday. And then I cheer for any team playing the LA Rams. So yesterday it was Go Birds all day.
37: Yeah.
38: So I'm sitting there in the stands, had an insane time in Philly. Those people are absolutely unhinged, complimentary. Awesome, awesome time. Chris Jenkins, friend of the show, of course, Villanova legend, and the Hungry Dogs tailgate had us out yesterday, took great care of us. In the rain, these people are activated even more. Mm. It's like the bad conditions make them angrier. So it was a really fun scene. It was a really fun thing to be a part of. So anyway, I'm getting my Matilda on. I am squinting at the Rams, being like, God, I can't stand you. You're going to lose this game, giving all my good power to the Eagles. Everything is going great. Everything is going great. When we leave, the Eagles are up. I even said on the text chain, go Birds, Eagles are up. I'm telling you, I got in the car to go back home. I put the game on my phone and everything fell apart. So you're right, Evan. Maybe it was my Matilda energy leaving the stadium that caused the Rams to come back and beat the Eagles, because it was kind of the worst outcome that I could have envisioned for myself. Not only was it my St. Louis guy, Kyron Williams, who had a huge day awesome. For the Rams. I want him to have success, not for the Rams to win. But then it's my guy, Nick Sirianni, my Italian brother, who I constantly defend on this show, who has some questionable decisions that could have contributed to the Eagles ultimately losing that game. So I left the stadium and everything fell apart.
36: Well, let's talk about this. So when you were there, they were up 20-10 at that point in the fourth quarter, with basically 4+ minutes to go in that game.
38: Now, the defense had played insane.
36: And they're up 20-10 without Devontae Smith, who didn't play because of injury, without Lane Johnson, who didn't play because of injury, without his Jalen Hurts' go-to guy, Dallas Goedert, who didn't play because of injury, tight end. Also, in game, Saquon Barkley got hurt in the game. So in that moment...
37: He got hurt on the first drive.
36: Yeah. Right. So in that moment, as a huge Jalen Hurts supporter who picked him for MVP, I'm thinking to myself, wow, this is it. This is kind of that MVP game. Run up the numbers, throw the touchdowns, beat the Rams with a depleted team. And, four quarters later, he goes 12 of 27, 93 yards, 2 touchdowns, and they were 0 for 12 on third down and a controversial 4th-and-2 call. CeCe, what happened? How did the Eagles collapse here?
37: Well, I think a lot of it had to do with their offense being broken. They just can't find a way to move the football. They averaged 3 yards a play yesterday, which is absolutely abysmal. And the touchdowns that they were able to score, you're talking about being gifted the ball at point-blank scoring range by virtue of special teams or takeaways. And so I think that's... The issue for the Philadelphia Eagles is that Sean Mannion and Jalen Hurts have yet to form some type of identity that allows this offense and this team to move forward. They're relying too much on their defense, being able to create stops and get extra possessions. And ultimately, when you're facing a quarterback like Matthew Stafford, an offense that has the kind of weapons like the Rams does, especially with Puka Nacua back on the field, they're going to make some plays. And I thought that Nick Sirianni put his defense up against it one too many times with being aggressive and going for it on fourth downs, particularly that sequence that we saw with goal to go in the second half. You can't have those types of miscues happen. The third down play where Jalen Hurts bobbles the snap is what doomed the drive. At that point, you just wish that Sirianni made a different decision, kicked the field goal, go up 13, it puts a whole different spin on the game. instead of it being a touchdown and a field goal, it's now a two-touchdown game for the Rams, and it's a different type of pressure that's on that team. Instead, you put your defense up against it, and the Rams drive 90-plus yards for a touchdown to pull within a field goal, and ultimately that ends up being the beginning of the end for the Eagles.
0: Let's take a listen to what Sirianni had to say, the head coach of the Eagles postgame, as to why. And he had previously gone forward on fourth down also, on a fourth and goal from the two-yard line, up 10 points late. Why not just kick the field goal, as CeCe said, and go up 13? Here is what Sirianni had to say.
8: In that situation right there, try to make it a three-score game. It was a two-score game. It was a two-score game up 10. We would have went up 13, right? But I wanted to make it a three-score game right there. Fourth and two from the two. You leave them in a true backup scenario. I'm very well aware of how the fourth down decisions go, and as the head coach. You go for it and you get it, great. You go for it and you don't get it, that's on the head coach. And we didn't get it, so that's on me. A lot of things that we got to look at and see what went down on that particular play. Obviously same deal. You know, it wasn't good enough as coaches and wasn't good enough at playing there.
0: All right, there's Sirianni. A little confusion on the math by him there. But the analytics said it was the right move to do what he did in that spot. It didn't work out. And the reality is, I can look at the last two games. I had a bigger problem with this than you did, guys. In the last game against Chicago with the whole tent situation, I wanted him to call a timeout because Jalen was coming out of the tent, et cetera, et cetera. That didn't happen. And then this game, you're blowing a 10-point fourth quarter lead at home. I understand how depleted you are. But Smalls, you were there. Well, you saw the lead, but you were there. You saw the environment in that game. Like, you got to win that game. That is one of those games. Like, New England won yesterday against Buffalo.
38: Yeah.
0: That's a season-long win.
38: Oh, yeah.
0: And what I mean by that is it totally changes mindset. That could have been a season-long win for Philadelphia. If Jalen Hurts pulls off that win against the Rams without a Pro Bowl roster that was out, that's a whole different story for the rest of the season for this Philly team.
38: Absolutely. And you have a good win against a quality opponent under your belt as well. But I wonder if they need to sage Sean Mannion, because I'm looking at some stuff with the Eagles, and unfortunately it reminds me of my Green Bay Packers, Sean Mannion, their offensive coordinator, who comes over from Green Bay. What's been one of the issues with the Packers are riddled with issues, but one of the issues that the Packers have had stemming back to last season is those blown second half leads. And the Eagles have been outscored 31-0 in the second half of their last two games, which are both losses. They have a terrible time converting on third down. They didn't convert a single third down on 12 tries yesterday. Unfortunately, some of the stuff that I'm seeing with Jalen Hurts in this offense, even though they were completely riddled with injuries and depleted yesterday, remind me of some of the inefficiencies that I've seen with the Green Bay Packers. So you have to be worried if you're an Eagles fan, not only because of those trends and the fact that you didn't get the win yesterday, but now your team's super banged up.
37: Yeah, I completely disagree with Nick Sirianni's call to go for it on that situation in fourth down. Based on how your defense was playing, you allow them to be so much more aggressive. You allow Vic Fangio to call the game differently if you go up by 13, as opposed to not getting any points in that situation, right? If it ends up being a two-touchdown game as opposed to a touchdown and a field goal, the defense is calling the game differently. And that's the part that's a little bit disingenuous in terms of Nick Sirianni's explanation. But let's just say I agree with him.
0: Mm-hmm.
37: That it was the right decision to go for it on fourth down. Why are you going with that play call? That was a terrible play call. Drop that pass on fourth and two with Jalen Hurts as your quarterback? Hey, man, we got to do something different. Get him out on the edge of the defense. You spent so much time calling, under center plays and trying to do something different. Hard play action at the goal line always works, because the defense has to respect the run fake. Do something different. I get that you just bobbled the snap being under center. I understand that. But if you're going to go for it, scared money don't make no money. You got to be aggressive and give your quarterback some form of deception so you can find a way to be able to get easy offense because you're down not only Tae Smith, but you're down Saquon Barkley too. I mean, had it not been for Darius Cooper, God knows yesterday.
0: Right.
37: Yeah. It would have been absolutely awful. But
0: he's been great.
37: But say, for instance, I agree with Nick Sirianni going for it, which I don't.
0: Mm-hmm.
37: Why line up in that formation and go with that play call? You got everybody on the Rams defense knowing exactly where the football is on the goal line, where you already have a condensed area, condensed space. Why are you making that call? It was absolutely awful. And yesterday was a game that your head coach cost you. And if I'm on that Eagles defense, if I'm on that Eagles special teams, I'm feeling a way not only about my offense, but about my head coach.
0: That's very fair. I've been a Sirianni supporter. I've had his back. Smalls has as well. We go to the record. We go to the Super Bowl. We go to something has to be working based on the number of wins. All that. Last 2 weeks for me have not been great for Sirianni. Last week, meaning yesterday, for Smalls, not good. You were less critical of him the week before on the tent situation, the blue tent situation. But anyway, you cut it. Let's call it the last two games. In general, put your team in a better position to win. This time, yesterday, you have a 10-point lead in the fourth quarter, and you lost. The game before, you faced a third-string quarterback. I don't care that Case Keenum's been a starter in this league. You faced a third-string quarterback. Those should be two wins in a row, in theory, and they're two losses now for the Eagles. People in Philadelphia, out in the rain yesterday, a loss, they're probably waking up not feeling great this morning, and that's why the wellness company is here to help people like you. There's nothing worse than waking up sick, and this time of year with kids back in school surrounded by hundreds of other kids, yours may bring a whole new world of viruses and bacteria to your family you have no immunity to. No kids? Okay, I get it. 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
0: They're good, and use your own. Smalls, you're up first.
38: All right, let's kick things off.
18: Rams at Eagles.
38: From fly, Eagles, fly to why, Nick, why? Eagles head coach Nick Sirianni decides against kicking a chip shot field goal that would have made it 23-10 and said he goes for it on fourth down. The Eagles failed to convert. The Rams rally to win the game 24-20.
37: And nobody will bring up the fourth down attempt that he had on the drive before because they were able to get the stop against the Rams offense. But that's the point, Smalls. You keep putting your defense in situations where they have to have sudden change. When you don't end drives with kicks, that puts pressure on your defense. And your defense played a lot better yesterday than they did on Monday night against the Chicago Bears, and they deserved a different result. Unfortunately for them, their head coach snatched defeat from the jaws of victory.
0: Two wins, you could make the argument that the Eagles should have had. I mean, they got destroyed by the Bears, but in theory, a third stringer and then a 2010 lead, that means you've got to find two wins somewhere else. Your next two games are against the Jaguars and the Panthers. Mm. Jaguars overseas. That ain't going to be easy. There's an argument that the Jaguars are the best team in the NFL right now in the way they're playing. So, Smalls.
18: Packers at Buccaneers.
38: The Packer not back. The Packers overcome two fourth quarter turnovers yesterday to pull out a win 17-14 against the Tampa Bay Buccaneers in an ugly and unconvincing victory.
0: Yeah, I'm going to fight everybody off who's critiquing the Packers today. As somebody that's critiqued them for the last however many weeks, we can't critique them for losing and then also critique them for winning. Just get the win and move on. Like, get the win, get it over with, move on to the next game. Do they look good? Obviously not. Remember, the Tampa team is banged up at the quarterback position, and that's the biggest injury in Baker Mayfield. They still, in theory, should have a good defense led by Todd Bowles as their head coach. Again, in theory, I'm nervous for Tampa. They're 0-4. They've been outscored by 20 points, and they have a Thursday night game this week against the hot Cowboys offense, which obviously without Baker Mayfield. For those who are considering job security conversations, I don't want to do it because I like Todd Bowles, but on a Thursday night, if they get destroyed by the Cowboys, just something to keep in mind.
37: Yeah, is he going to make it to the bye week?
0: Wait, is that after the Thursday night game?
37: Yeah, the bye week is... No, I'm just saying the bye week is in week 10. Is he going to make it to the bye week?
0: I hope so.
37: I don't think he is. The Browns' loss retroactively doesn't feel as bad because the Browns seemingly are good. But...
0: Well, the Bengals' loss should feel bad. They're a last-place team. Last place Bengals. Oh. Hello.
37: And here you were saying that you weren't going to pile on with Todd Bowles' job security questions.
0: That backfired.
38: Yeah, it really did.
37: He couldn't even help himself.
0: I meant to rag on the seconds. Bengals. No, but I meant to rag. But
38: in the process, you're not Setting it up for Todd Bowles. Bucks 0-4 for the first time since 2013.
37: Not great.
0: Yeah, that backfired.
38: Yeah, it did. Next one.
3: Jets at Bears.
38: No Caleb, no problem. The Bears get another win without their starting quarterback, Caleb Williams, running all over the New York Jets for a 23-12 victory.
37: Yeah, it was the Kyle Minogue show. I mean, that guy is a hammer for that Bears offense. I mean, DeAndre Swift put the ball on the ground. They can't continue to have that happen. Tyson Bagent stepped in, played well. He had an interception. There were a couple of other errant throws, potential turnovers that were overturned because of penalty. But I will say this, the Chicago Bears have an identity. That offense is user-friendly for quarterbacks because they run the football. And even though they've got some uncertainty, some moving parts along the offensive line, it doesn't matter. I say this all the time. Offensive linemen are a lot better going forward than they are going backwards. And as for the Jets are concerned, it's getting a lot harder to continue to defend Aaron Glenn. You can't say that the Jets are different when the results are the same. They're 1-3 through the first four games.
0: Correct me if I am wrong. The Chicago Bears had more first downs than the Jets did plays in this game on offense?
37: Yeah, the Chicago Bears had 57 more plays than the New York Jets on offense. The Chicago Bears had 27 more first downs. Oof. Than the New York Jets.
0: 34-7. Just ridiculous. And now they've won games with three different quarterbacks playing the majority of the snaps.
37: Can I just say this just for context? In a game, an offense generally has around 60 snaps. So think about that.
0: 6-0.
37: They had 57 more snaps than the Jets. That's a whole nother game. That's a whole nother game.
0: Wait, hold on. Sorry.
38: That just broke my brain.
0: Can I just do something? So,
37: go for it.
0: Quickly, I apologize, Smalls. If you're saying you're supposed to have 60 plays per game on offense, just average. In essence, based on averages, it was 60-3. If it's 60 as the average number of plays and you outplay the other team by 57, in essence, it's like as if it's 60-3.
37: Yeah, I see where you're going.
0: You know
37: going
0: what I'm saying?
37: That?
0: Like, it's like the Jets had one drive.
37: Yeah.
0: That's crazy.
37: It's like the Jets. Based on the results, they should have just showed up to Chicago with their defense and let them play.
0: That's what I'm saying.
37: And let them play the Bears offense for 3 hours. That's essentially what happened.
0: Kudos to the Bears. Great day in Chicago. You got the White Sox playing today. You'll hear it here on ESPN Radio. Up 1-0, and the Bears are obviously great.
37: Man, they need
0: right
37: IBs
0: now.
37: For everybody on that Jets defense.
38: Oof. Last one.
3: Cowboys at Texans.
38: More lion than lamb. CeeDee Lamb, career high 17 catches for 189 yards. His 12-yard touchdown reception right at the end, 40 seconds left, lifts the Cowboys 34-30 with a victory over the Houston Texans, who are winless at 0-4.
37: Yeah, most important player for the Dallas Cowboys yesterday was CeeDee Lamb. Second most important player for the Dallas Cowboys yesterday was Kamari Lassiter. He plays for the Houston Texans. He had two penalties in goal-to-go situations in the third quarter, gave the Cowboys seven cracks at the end zone, and they were eventually able to break through and get that touchdown. I think that's where the worm turned in that game. So credit to the Dallas Cowboys being able to find a way, that offense stepping up, CeeDee Lamb and George Pickens stepping up when they were needed the most, and that Houston Texans defense.
0: That was last year.
37: It's not the same defense this year as they were last year. And when you do things like Sports Illustrated covers that show off your players and saying you're the best defense in the NFL, you got to find a way to be able to back it up. They did not do that yesterday. They have not done that all season long.
0: They were up 13-3, 23-13. They were up 10 twice and lost. That's a problem. And they are winless, as you mentioned. And this is a team that was supposed to be really good. And they're at Tennessee next week. Winless at winless. Brutal yesterday. Credit to the Dallas Cowboys, who are behind the Giants. And Giants are 3-1. Cowboys and Eagles are both 2-2, but going in different directions. Cowboys feel on the way up. I would say the Eagles feel on the way down at this point.
37: Question.
0: I did mention that we have the playoffs today, the White Sox and the Guardians, and of course the Yankees and the Rays. And MLB postseason is on ESPN Radio. Catch every pitch of postseason action on ESPN Radio and the ESPN app, presented by Gusto. Also follow on Twitter at ESPN Radio, because we have the cam of the announcers, and the Tim Kirkchian reaction to the Yankees over the weekend went viral. It was great to watch over the weekend. So make sure you follow at ESPN Radio on Twitter as well. Coming up, a statement win maybe for the rest of the season. 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
12: Looking middle, ball pops out, and it's recovered by Buffalo. Ramondre Stevenson into the end zone, and it's deflected and recovered by Buffalo.
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17: The call heard here on ESPN Radio. Steve Levy, Max Starks, Dan Graziano of New England's win over Buffalo in Buffalo at Highmark, 29-26. A statement victory for the New England Patriots, who had to get that, and they did. We are on Sportsmanlike, presented by Progressive Insurance. Along with Michelle Smallman, Chris Candy, Evan Cohen with you. Woof! That was one hell of a win by the Patriots yesterday. I was so happy as a Pats fan with the way in which they did it. They had to get that done. And I think the key for me This is without Christian Gonzalez, without Christian Barmore. They're two, arguably their two best defensive players, along with Milton Williams along the defensive line. I think the key for New England was they opened the game and they closed the game, looking at 17 across the way and Josh Allen saying he's unstoppable. So we have to act that way. And what I mean by that, there were moments late in the game where you would think, just run it, kill the clock, punt it back, pin them up, doesn't matter. They didn't do that. They said, we have to get a first down. We cannot give them the ball back, and we're going to throw the ball. They threw the ball twice down the stretch of that game when you would be like, okay, there's no reason to throw the ball here because you can't stop the clock. And they said, the time doesn't matter. If Allen has the ball, they're going to lose. That's the way that they operated after Allen had a bad interception, after New England had an unbelievable touchdown by Efton Chisholm, the third. Just an awesome performance by New England. Guys going down, Mac Hollins getting hurt. Oh, God, exhausting in the greatest of ways. And we will play some audio in a second here. But your reaction to what you saw, guys, 29-26, because wait till you hear what C.J. Gardner-Johnson had to say from the Bills. We'll get to that in a second. Ridiculous comments.
5: Well, yesterday was the version of Drake May that we saw make second team All-Pro last year.
17: That's
5: he was
17: right.
5: Absolutely phenomenal. He was flawless. The interception wasn't his fault. Romeo Doubs has got to be able to hold on to that football right before halftime. Those types of plays, those types of swings shouldn't happen. You've got to be good in situational football. But I thought the biggest difference in the version of Drake May that we got yesterday as opposed to the first three games was that he was willing to use his legs.
17: Mm-hmm.
5: I mean, you saw him do that early and often. Drake May had 8 rush attempts. 4 of them went for first downs. But the most important part about the rush attempts were they came on early downs and distances. So he wasn't waiting until third down to take off with the football. He was saying, if it's there, if there's an opportunity to use my legs as a weapon to put our offense ahead of schedule, then I'm going to do that. And that's exactly what happens. And I thought that that did him a service of being able to allow him to get into the flow of the game a lot sooner. And so, yeah, I thought it was a great performance by the Patriots. Efton Chisholm was phenomenal. I mean, Efton to the Bills and the Mafia, too. That's what he said when he had that one-handed catch.
17: Romeo, stay tuned for one-liners later.
5: Romeo Doubs came through with a big-time one-handed catch. So I thought that the receivers, in the absence of A.J. Brown, stepped up and made plays. But they were feeding off of the energy that they got from their quarterback. Yesterday, Drake May was the bus driver.
18: Yeah.
5: Unmistakably. It wasn't the other way around.
18: And you have to wonder if they're going to continue to feed off that energy, and this will be a turning point for them on the season. Because Drake May entered yesterday, he had just one touchdown pass to 6 interceptions. All week long, he and his head coach were fielding questions about his health, which he said was fine, and their relationship, which they said was also fine. And they needed to come out and make a statement, and they did. You beat a quality opponent, who we thought was one of the most complete teams in football, division opponent, on the road, and Drake May, the guy who was under all this scrutiny, is the one that's leading the charge. You have to wonder if this is a turning point game for the Patriots, and we'll look back on week 4 and say, that's when everything changed for
17: 100% him. Correct. And that Mike Vrabel felt like Mike Vrabel again yesterday. Situationally, was great late. I didn't like what he did at the end of the first half. I would have just sat on the ball in that spot. They threw the interception, as CeCe mentioned, with Romeo Doubs. There was 4 possessions in the final minute. It was a mess both ways of that first half.
5: But hold on, you can't criticize Mike Vrabel for throwing the football in that situation if you said that they played the game knowing that 17 was on the other side.
17: Yeah.
5: You have to be aggressive and take advantage of every drive, every opportunity to put points on the board.
17: Right.
5: And they were doing that.
17: That's right.
5: I didn't have a problem. Listen, if Romeo Doubs catches that pass,
17: You're setting up for a field goal.
5: Yeah, so I didn't have a problem with that. That's fair. Just got to execute.
17: That's fair. You're right. I'm just being honest. In the moment, that's how I felt. Now,

0: was incredible.
1: Before we rip the Bills, let me praise a guy who has been ripped for the last 2 years, deservedly so. Keon Coleman is awesome again.
0: Ooh, yeah.
1: Keon Coleman is their best receiver, not DJ Moore. DJ Moore got hurt in the game, but if Keon Coleman plays that way, Joe Brady, to his credit, was very smart in kind of restarting the Keon Coleman wide receiver career. He was awesome yesterday. The CBS broadcast pointed out one weird thing. They said that Joe Brady was upset that Christian Gonzalez wasn't going to play because they felt like they knew what the Patriots were going to do with Gonzalez, but didn't know what they were going to do without him. That was odd, I thought. They pointed that out multiple times. I mean, the best player on the other team's not playing. This is not college football. This is not like, oh, your ranking's going to go down because of the strength of the opponent. You should be thrilled that Christian Gonzalez is not playing and take advantage of that. I thought that was odd from Joe Brady. But you want to talk about odd. C.J. Gardner-Johnson had this to say post-game after the Bills lost and Efton Chisholm III, as CC mentioned, 23-yard touchdown pass from Drake May, one-handed, unreal catch to win the game 29-26. Here's what Gardner-Johnson had to say post-game.
2: They ain't do nothing crazy. It was what, 3 or something for them third down? Y'all seen this. Listen, we're not going to get into no bulletin board material. An elevator got me a hell of a catch. Probably won't hit from him again. Respectfully, and I say that with a lot of confidence because it's like he didn't put his confidence in his best player. If that's what he'd have thrown the dog to somebody, but they won the game, whatever. They ain't do better than us. We got to play better, and they can mark that. We'll be back to see them again at the end of the year, so they would have that same energy. And they put up what 20 some points. They barely scored. They struggled all game. So a practice squad player made a hell of a play. That's all I'm gonna tell you. You do it again, you probably won't make it again. Simple. And you take it to the heart. Like a lot of guys like, the Bills got it's a lot of red flags around us, but it's just one game, bro. If you're gonna judge it off of one play, judge it off of the whole season, because we didn't have more than just this game. You feel me? Like we gave up what, 29 points. But it didn't feel like it, if you ask me. What, three takeaways got taken away from us. Three strip sacks. So I mean, ball just played their way today. We got to just play better as a team.
1: Efton Chisholm III has never spent one day on the practice squad. C.J. Gardner-Johnson has. Only one of those two guys has been a practice squad player. C.J. Gardner-Johnson has. You don't want to give him bulletin board material? You just did. And you know what that tells me? Respectfully, you don't prepare for the games. I'm going to tell you why. Because anyone who prepares for the games knows that this Efton Chisholm III guy was on his way. I've been mentioning him for the last 3 or 4 weeks. Everyone knows he's on the way, right? Every team has that guy that's your Packers for a couple of years. Who's this Jaden Reed guy? Yeah. Oh, he's on the way, right? You have these guys. The Ravens have the guy. He's banged up. Jacoby Lane,
0: yeah.
1: The wide receiver. Everyone knows. Oh, he's on the way. Well, C.J. Gardner-Johnson, the moment Matt Collins goes out, what does Drake need? Another safety valve guy. What is Efton Chisholm III? That guy. You want to say no bulletin board material? You just gave the Patriots bulletin board material. You're right. I don't think there are red flags with the Bills. They're really good. You're the red flag now because you didn't need to do that. Take the L and move on. That was brutal. Brutal.
3: Unnecessary, too.
0: Is 2023 Josh Allen back?
1: Because the interception late?
0: Yeah, I mean, listen, the turnover monster is always in Josh Allen's closet. I don't understand on second down why he decided he was going to push the ball down the field. He didn't have to. I don't get it. I don't understand why you take that chance. That doesn't make sense to me. Am I tripping? Am I bugging? Because Josh Allen, the last couple of weeks, turning the ball over, guys... Like this is supposed to be something that's in his rear view, right? 3 picks over the last 2 games?
1: Wait, time out for 1 second. We are going to get to that. That is vital. That is a big picture conversation we have to get to. I need to hear from you, though, as an 11-year player who won a championship, who's never played on a losing team in your life. When a player like C.J. Gardner-Johnson, who admittedly has had a much better career than Efton Chisholm has had, says that and insults an opponent like that, how does that make you feel as a former player?
0: There's a lack of accountability, man. I mean, he's twisted himself into a pretzel saying, yeah, we gave up 29 points, but it didn't feel that way. I mean, he should have had the same kind of energy that he had toward Efton Chisholm, toward Maxwell Hairston, who was getting his ass cooked yesterday. Like, that's a guy you invested a first-round pick in. He's got to play better than he did.

0: yesterday. He was a mark for the New England Patriots offense. They get to the line of scrimmage. They check in to him. Harrison on one. Let's break it down. Because every single time they threw at number, I mean, one. Listen, number at one. Number one. Well, he was the number one option.
1: Was he number one, or am I wrong on that?
0: Well, he was the number one option for Drake May. Yeah, whatever, sure. Wherever Drake, wherever Maxwell Harrison lines up, throw it to him. Throw it at that guy. Because it was absolutely awful in yesterday's game.
2: Good.
0: So if you're CJ Gardner-Johnson, have all of that smoke for your teammate, the fellow player in the secondary, because he's a guy that you look at and you say potentially cost us a game.
2: Well said.
0: Yeah.
2: Coming up, and we'll get to the Josh Allen part.
0: Yeah, we got to get to Josh Allen. We got to talk about that.
2: We'll get throughout the week here, for sure.
0: We got to talk about Josh Allen. We're not going to let it slide.
2: No. Coming up, 1v1. We'll explain next. We're on Sportsmanlike, presented by Progressive Insurance.
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2: Number one against number one. Number one overall pick, Trevor Lawrence, against number one overall pick, Joe Burrow. Yesterday, Jacksonville beat Cincinnati 22-17. Bengals now in last place in the AFC North with the Ravens. Their win over the Titans. We'll keep you updated on Lamar's ankle injury. At 3-1, the Browns, who won Thursday night, 3-1. The Steelers are 2-2. They technically have the tiebreaker over the Bengals, who are in last place in the AFC North. And conversely, it feels like maybe possibly Jacksonville is one of, if not the best team in the league. Mm. The way that they're playing, and I think mainly because their defense is really good that people don't realize in their running game. But yesterday, Trevor Lawrence and the Jags go into Cincy. They beat the Bengals. The Bengals, unfortunately, have injuries at the wide receiver position. Both guys, Jamar Chase leaves the concussion. And now
0: that was a nasty hit. I mean, he's getting face masked by one guy and then gets tattooed by another Jags defender. That was rough.
2: And now T. Higgins suffered an abductor injury on the final after a catch during the final minutes of the game, per the head coach Zach Taylor. And Ben Baby just released an article at ESPN.com that Adam Schefter put out there. And so you're going to look at that and say, well, that wide receiver position that Joe Burrow has always understandably relied on, he's never played with bad wide receivers, maybe missing both of them coming up, possibly. And Burrow was asked post-game as to whether or not the offense was balanced enough yesterday as he threw the ball 54 times with two interceptions.
1: Do you feel like there needs to be a little bit more balance there? Obviously, no way it's all. You guys are always going to be a pass-first offense, but do you feel like it's balanced enough?
11: You know, my response to that would be, let's throw more. Because I know we're great at it. I know, you know, that's what I do best. And, you know, we're really pass protecting really well right now. You know, obviously we'd like to get more out of the run game, but, you know, I know we'll make it work.
2: 15 carries, 23 yards, and a touchdown total for the run game for Cincinnati. Chase Brown, 9 carries, 10 yards. Now, he did have 11 catches for 71 yards. Is that the right approach for this Bengals team that, again, when everyone wants to kind of tell me how and tell all of us how great they are technically in last place right now. I'm just saying.
0: Well, I mean, the thing that bothers you is the fourth quarter mishaps again, right? The interception that Joe Burrow throws to Foye Aluakon. Those types of plays can't happen. Not when you're a team that has to be led by your offense. And you got to give credit where credit is due. That Jacksonville Jaguars defense was lights out yesterday. They're one of the best defenses in the NFL. They've held opponents to 20 points or less in 10 straight games. So, like, this is not a fluke. This is not a one-off. But if you're Joe Burrow and the Cincinnati Bengals, you've got to understand that, and you've got to do everything that you can to protect the football and preserve any opportunities to score points on every single drive. And yesterday, that did not happen. And so as we move forward, there are serious questions facing this team. If it is going to be, you know, the offense, that's the identity of it. When you're down T. Higgins, when you're down Jamar Chase, and you have a shaky offensive line and no run game, where do you go? And the place that you get concerned about is your quarterback potentially getting banged up and missing time as well. So, yeah, I think there are a lot of significant questions facing the Cincinnati Bengals. And the investments that they made on the defensive side of the ball are going to have to pay dividends in the days and weeks to come if they're going to stay in this thing in the AFC North.
12: Well, that was the thing. We had talked about this being an improved defense. We saw it throughout the beginning of the season. Yesterday, they missed 12 tackles on defense.
0: Not great.
12: It looked like a little bit more of the same when it came to the Bengals. And as much as I ride for Joe Burrow, and we talk about the injuries that happened to this team, do you know, since the start of the 2024 season, Joe Burrow leads the NFL with the most turnovers in the fourth quarter or overtime?
0: Mm.
12: I bet if I asked you, which quarterback...
0: Say that again?
12: Since the start of the 2024 season, Joe Burrow leads the NFL with the most turnovers in the fourth quarter or overtime. I know.
2: That was their context of, like, they're down points to their throwing. I mean,
0: It doesn't matter though, Ev. Like, everybody talks about the defense letting the Cincinnati Bengals down, and the defense has to be better. When you have that stat, that
12: he's gotta
0: is
12: be better
0: damning.
12: Too. He's got to be better.
0: He's got to be better.
2: I also think a bunch of the sacks are on him. He holds the ball too long. He's trying to make things happen. And the other thing for him, that I'm a little confused about. So who would he deem his peers? Mahomes?
12: Lamar? Allen?
2: Okay. Let's stop there for a second.
12: That's typically the tier he's put on.
2: Great. Perfect. Thank you, Smalls. Mahomes. They're 4-0 this year. They beat the Raiders yesterday. What's the biggest difference for this team this year in Kansas City?
12: Run game.
2: Josh Allen won the MVP a couple of years ago when Joe Brady took over for Ken Dorsey Jr. And what did he emphasize? run game. Lamar Jackson is the greatest running quarterback to ever live, and he's also now equaling his running with his passing, if not his passing being better. Who'd they go out and sign on offense?
12: Derrick Henry.
2: So if he's suggesting, you know, the general manager that is Joe Burrow, let's pass more, once again, another incorrect evaluation of how you elevate a quarterback. Passing more is not how you elevate the quarterback. Passing more efficiently behind a running game that you can play action off of is how you help the quarterback. Just conceptually, let's pass more. There's a reason that Houston in college with David Klingler and Andre Ware, who were unbelievable, they won the Heisman, but they didn't win a national championship. And there's a reason A.J. McCarron, who joined us last week, won a lot of national championships with great receivers because it started with the guy who does the podcast with Trent Richardson behind him, amongst others. Let's pass more is once again backwards advice to the organization that he has run. That's not correct. Mahomes is not saying that. Lamar did not say that. Josh is not saying that. CeCe's telling you off of yesterday, hey, pass less, Josh. You don't need to chuck it up at the end. Take it and run with it. What did CeCe say about Drake May, second in MVP voting last year? What was the difference for him yesterday? He ran the ball more efficiently. Him specifically. And the team. Let's pass more will not fix whatever is wrong with the last place Bengals. That's just illogical thought process based on those who we would deem as peers. I'd put Jalen in there as a peer. Stunk yesterday. When Jalen Hurts won a Super Bowl, who was the best player on offense?
12: Saquon.
2: I mean, how many different examples can I give? When the Chargers came back at the end yesterday, who was good? Amarian Hampton.
0: Yeah.
2: I understand I devalue the running back position relative to price, but I will increase the value when you have greatness at the quarterback position. Let's pass more. We'll get you more losses. Upon further review next.
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26: Because early detection equals better outcomes.
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0: All right, this is a Punt Further Review. A lot to get through coming off of the weekend that was college and pro football. Yep. But before I get to all of that, we got to have introductions all the way around for Unsportsmanlike. She is the first lady of Unsportsmanlike, Michelle Smallman.
12: Hello, good morning.
0: He is the Ocho.
10: Number 8.
0: Kevin Cohen.
2: Go Pats.
0: And I am the resident Super Bowl champ. Let's get to it.
10: Number 3.
0: Darian Mensah is the best quarterback in the country. And if we're being honest, I'm not sure it's all that close. Currently, he's got the second shortest odds to win the Heisman behind wide receiver Jeremiah Smith at Ohio State, who's an absolute monster. But Darian Mensah's odds are at plus 475. On Saturday, Mensah and Miami continued to light up the scoreboard with another 41 points, handing Clemson the second largest home loss of Dabo Sweeney's career. The Hurricanes have scored a total of 248 points this season, the most through 5 games in program history. Mensah leads college football in completion percentage at 84%, in quarterback passing efficiency, and he's third in touchdown passes with 15. He is absolutely incredible. Maybe the most incredible stat, no interceptions. This guy can do it with his arm. As he showed at Clemson, he can do it with his legs with an incredible scramble for a touchdown in the second half. I'm not quite sure how to contextualize what he's doing, other than to say that by leaps and bounds, he is lapping the field when it comes to overall productivity and efficiency relative to other quarterbacks in college football. Darian Mensah is the best quarterback in the country. I understand he's not Arch Manning. I understand he's not Dante Moore. I understand he's not Julian Sain or any of these other touted quarterbacks. But Darian Mensah is worth the money that Miami spent in NIL to get him to come down to the program from Duke. He is the best quarterback in college football right now. And like I said before, it's not close.
2: So if you think about the last 3 years at the U, they bring in Cam Ward, Incarnate Word, Washington State, then over to Miami. He's the number one pick in the draft.
12: Yeah.
2: It's not playing like it. He's had a rough start to his college career. Carson Beck then comes over by way of Georgia. They go to a national championship game. Unfortunately for them, lose to Indiana. Darian Mensah goes to Tulane, then Duke, then Miami. He may be, to CeCe's point, the best package of all of the above. And what I mean by that is the best chance at a national championship to win it and the best chance at success in the pros. He may have the total package. Shout out to Lex Luger, WWE back in the day. The total package here with this. 71 touchdowns, 12 interceptions, 3 years in college so far, three different schools, at Tulane, Duke, and Miami. If you're going to be that big, that strong, and that efficient and not turn the ball over, yeah, the pros are going to find you.
12: Well, and shout out to Mario Cristobal in Miami for continuing to find these guys.
2: Well, now, Smallsy, it's going to be who finds them. Now it's going to be the season ends. Hopefully for them, they win a championship, and he's a top pick in the draft, and they have to sift through. Okay, do we want Lenore Sellers? Who do we want?
12: Who's next up?
2: Yeah, who's next up? Because now they don't have to recruit. Now the players and the agents are going to recruit them, because look at what they've done 3 years in a row here.
0: You know who needs to recruit? Dabble Sweeney.
12: Oh,
0: man, that looks bad right now.
2: And they're not lucky against North Carolina. If not for that lightning delay, they lose that game too.
0: That program's in bad shape right now. They are irrelevant when it comes to the playoff conversation and being a national title contender.
2: Those are the two irrelevant ACC teams you want to talk about?
0: I don't want to talk about what happened at the Dome.
2: You sent the text.
0: I don't want to talk about what happened at the Dome.
2: I'm going to get to it at some point.
0: Moving along. This from Pete Thamel with the assist from our very own Cam Pratt. There'll be no more remarkable performance in college football today than the one put forth by Yale quarterback Dante Reno. One day after his father passed away, he played for Yale and threw four touchdown passes and 298 yards. Yale beat Merrimack 41-24 in comeback fashion. Do we have the sound from Dante Reno?
1: I think it goes back to the way he raised me and my siblings. My mom's the rock of our family, and he always raised us to be a tough family. We're really close, and basically I just went out there and just really thought of what he would want me to do. And obviously I know him best, and he'd want me to go out there and play with the guys and be with the guys. My teammates and my coaches that have surrounded me with so much love this week and throughout the whole journey of everything that's kind of happened with him, and just go out there and basically just, what would Tony do? That's what I kind of think about in life right now is, what would he want me to do? He want me to go to practice. He want me to be around the guys, hang out with the guys, go to class, be a good person in the community. Just basically do everything I can to help honor his life, but also try and have a normal season as we can.
0: This is shades of Brett Favre when he went out in a primetime game and played with a heavy heart following the passing of his father, and he balled out, multiple touchdown passes, mistake-free football, playing the game of his life. Mm-hmm. It felt like that this weekend for Dante Reno. Absolutely incredible performance. Tip of the cap to the young man. His father, the late Tony Reno, two-time Ivy League Coach of the Year honoree, led Yale to 5 Ivy League titles, ranks second all-time in program wins, and led the Bulldogs to their first FCS playoff win last year in a dramatic 28-point comeback against Youngstown State. Yale Athletic Director Vicky Chung said in a statement, quote, Tony Reno devoted his life to serving others and approached every day with humility, compassion, and purpose. He believed deeply in the power of mentorship and invested wholeheartedly in the success and well-being of his players, colleagues, and friends. While his accomplishments on the football field were remarkable, it is the relationships he built and the lives he changed that will define his enduring legacy, end quote. In every athlete's life, there are coaches that are so much more than that title. They're father figures, mentors, confidants, and friends. Tony Reno, from all accounts, represented everything we love about sports, and it was really special to see his son honor him appropriately with that performance. Also, Foye Oluokun for the Jacksonville Jaguars, a Yale alum, played for Tony Reno, had an opportunity to have a game-changing play, fourth quarter interception on Joe Burrow yesterday that turned the tide for Jacksonville in their win on the road. First win for Trevor Lawrence against the Cincinnati Bengals, but Tony Reno, a man that is beloved by his family, by his program, and by his players. This is the reason why we love sports, is because of men like Tony Reno.
12: Absolutely, and a phenomenal performance by Dante. I'm always in awe of athletes that are able to channel all of that emotion in the face of adversity and tragedy and heartbreak and loss and be able to put it into their craft, into their performance. I don't know if I would be able to do that. So when I see Dante Reno go out there and say, I'm thinking, what would Tony do? I'm thinking about my dad. And he is able to have that day, 4-touchdown performance. It is why we love sports. And an awful situation that he turned into a memorable one for he and his team to honor his father.
2: To say that his dad is probably smiling over is the biggest understatement of all time. To watch his son do that and lead his team and his university that he was at forever, just an unbelievable college football, unbelievable life story.
0: Yeah, it's an unbelievable story, period.
2: Yeah, forget college football. It's a life story that is just phenomenal.
0: Next,
5: number one.
0: In the backup bowl at MetLife Stadium on Sunday, cameras caught an interaction between line judge Jeff Seaman and Arizona tight end Trey McBride. Seaman can be seen mouthing, quote, F you, end quote, to McBride. The interaction happened in the fourth quarter after a 3rd-and-3 play on which McBride was arguing for pass interference. Although we don't know what was said by McBride, the optics for the officials are absolutely awful. It prompted NFLPA Executive Director J.C. Treader to go to social media with a statement. Quote, this kind of behavior from an official towards a player is unacceptable. Players are consistently held accountable when the roles are reversed. We expect the NFL to hold officials to that same standard, end quote. In an era of professional sports where the slightest impropriety or bias leads to questions around the integrity of the game, this type of behavior from an official, regardless of what the player said, regardless of whether the player said something objectionable, this type of behavior from an official, regardless of what the player said, is objectionable and warrants significant disciplinary action. As players are told, being a part of the NFL is a privilege, not a right. It's clear that the league office on Park Avenue needs to reconsider Jeff Seaman's privilege of being an official in the National Football League.
2: Well, I mean, basically, big picture, cursing between players and refs in any direction should not be okay. In theory. Because Mike Vrabel got an unsportsmanlike, shout out to Vrabes for shouting out the show yesterday, a conduct penalty for cursing at a ref.
12: Yeah.
0: There was an official in the Eagles-Rams game that flagged the sideline for the Rams because he ran into one of the coaches.
2: Eric Wilson, linebacker for the Vikings, got into it because the ref thought he hit him on purpose yesterday as he was like running backwards. I don't understand. Like, sure, there's double standards with everything in life, but you need to address them up front. You need to say, hey, here's the double standard. We're like, this person's allowed to do it, but that person's not. Fine, just tell us. But that's not what the league has told us.
0: But here's the difference, though, between the officials and the players. If the player is mouthing off at the official can throw the flag. They can find the player. They can toss the player. Guess what? If the official starts chirping at the player, there's nothing that the player can do in the game. Absolutely nothing.
2: Also, we
12: that's not a great position for them to be in.
0: No. So if you're the official, you have to take the high road knowing that you hold the ultimate power. It's at your discretion whether or not you want to flag a player, whether or not you want to disqualify a player. You're in full control. But if you're going to be in control of the game, damn it, you got to be in control of yourself.
12: Have composure.
0: And that means professionalism and not cussing at players. That's unacceptable. And then to have that get caught on camera? That is embarrassing
12: bad
0: for the
12: luck.
0: League.
2: We've interviewed Trey McBride.
0: Great guy.
2: Yeah, he seems like a nice, happy-go-lucky. Of all the players,
12: you saw
2: Trey McBride's
12: reaction to it and his body language, too, afterwards. He was like...
2: I would have said to you guys after we had him on a couple years ago, I'd be like, I'm a little concerned about him. And you guys would have said, what?
12: Too nice.
2: Hey, he's too much of a goody-two-shoes,
0: this
2: guy.
0: Yeah, you did.
2: No, I'm saying that's what I would be thinking. Yeah. Like, he's too nice. Now, I understand. And Ndamukong Suh off the field, known as one of the great guys ever. On the field, he's a maniac, right? And I mean that complimentary. So I get that could... You too, right? I mean, like, that could happen. Oh, sorry, small. She's great. No. But, like, in general... I understand the difference, but, like, good. I'm glad it was caught on tape. The only problem is there can't be in-game penalties. It's not like you can give a team 15 yards because the ref screwed up. Also, I don't
0: know. I'm not saying. What I'm saying is find another line judge. This guy needs to be.
2: We know that?
0: This guy. No. First of all, I'm not going to. If an official gets hurt, the crew figures out a way to be able to officiate the game and move forward. But what I'm saying is, and I don't know who found this out, or whether or not they knew this happened in real time or whether it was something after the fact, but now that the league office has the information, they can act on it. There needs to be some form of discipline. There needs to be a fine. There needs to be a suspension. there needs to be something considered toward Jeff Seaman in terms of his availability to continue to be involved in refereeing NFL games, because that type of behavior toward players is unacceptable. Bro, they ain't coming to see you, Jeff Seaman. They're coming to see the players.
2: So,
0: all right?
2: Yeah, wait, two follow-ups on this. Number one, are you suggesting if that video went viral during the game, which I think it did, I think it was as the game was going, you're saying in your mind it would have been the right move for the league to toss him, in essence, from the game?
0: Treat it as if the official
2: got
0: hurt.
2: Okay. All right.
0: Treat it as if he got hurt.
2: And what my question was also, would we know that? In other words, a lot of times when these ref penalties occur by the leagues, they don't publicize it. Are you saying if they are to fine or suspend him, they need to actually make it public and make an example of poor behavior here?
0: Yeah, the apology needs to be as loud as the disrespect is. And that was disrespectful to say that to Trey McBride. It's disrespectful for any official to cuss at a player.
2: I mean, they ruled it disrespectful for Vrabel to cuss at them yesterday, and they gave the Patriots a penalty. I mean, it should work both ways, to your point.
0: No question about it.
2: Upon further review, here on Unsportsmanlike on ESPN Radio, presented by Progressive Insurance, every single Monday, 7 a.m. Eastern. 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
12: I'm just a little sick of them, that's all. I'm sick of them being great. You know why I'm sick of it? Because Patrick Mahomes and the Chiefs have been so great that he does not have a true rival. And I love rivalries in sports. I want there to be another quarterback that we can actually hold up against Patrick Mahomes, and there can be that battle for greatness. And right now, we don't have it. So I have a little bit of Chiefs fatigue. Yes, I do. Like, stop being so great. It's annoying.
2: We're on Sportsmanlike here on ESPN Radio. 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Chiefs Raiders, great game yesterday. The Chiefs win that game over the previously undefeated Raiders, 30-27. Kansas City's 4-0, Raiders 3-1. But very quickly, something happened. I walked in on, and I think it's important that you tell the world the story.
12: Oh, no.
2: Cece, it is important that she conveys this. She was talking about this.
0: Yeah, you gotta come clean. Even though I appreciate you repping.
12: Support.
0: You gotta come clean about what you did.
2: What happened yesterday, Smalls?
0: There was an error in judgment on your part.
2: And not just that you thought the Chiefs wouldn't make the playoffs.
12: Oh, hold on. I said that the Raiders would not finish in last place. Now, I said the Chiefs could finish in last place. That was wrong.
2: I've been told to avoid that.
0: You were part right?
12: 50%. But, you know, sometimes we get partial credit for our work. Maybe not kids today on homework, but sometimes we do. So I had an incident, kind of two and a half incidents, at the Eagles-Rams game in Philly yesterday. We know Eagles fans are intense, and I got to witness it firsthand. Those people are absolutely unhinged, complimentary. Right. But I did have a bit of an error in judgment, but let me explain. Last year, Thursday Night Football, Giants, Eagles at MetLife, we went to the game because it was CeCe's homecoming. Obviously won a Super Bowl with the Giants. It was very cool to get to go there and experience that with him. Now, your lovely wife, who we all adore, she works for Joe Malone. They had a pop-up at the stadium that day, which was very cool. So we got to go support her, see her. And they were giving out clear bags for people to bring to MetLife Stadium whenever they returned that had the NY logo on the one side. Again, clear bag, so it's hard to see. Mm-hmm. And then on the strap, it says Joe Malone and New York Giants.
0: Yes.
12: So I'm getting ready to go to the Eagles game yesterday. Obviously, they hate the Giants. However, normally when I go to sporting events, I don't need a clear bag because we're going as media. So we have different access and we're allowed to bring different things. So I'm getting ready to leave yesterday and I think, oh my gosh, I'm going as a fan. I need a clear bag. I don't have one. And then I thought to myself, self, you have that one from the Giants game from Joe Malone. So I grabbed it, threw all my stuff in it. We're off to Philly. I had turned the bag inside out so you can't see the NY logo, but there was a little thing on the strap. When I tell you, even in the rain and kind of halfway under a poncho, I didn't have one baby toe on the concrete in that parking lot before some woman was like, hey, what is this? You're repping the Giants? Who are you? You a Giants fan?
0: What are we doing here?
12: And I was like, oh my God, no, it was free. Go Birds. Like, what do I do? Are you going to beat me? I'm like, what is happening? And so they were not pleased with me. Then I get into the stadium. We're trying to walk to our seats. Some dude's like, you Giants fan? And, you know, it's kind of like the head nod, like a threatening question. Like, you a Giants fan? I was like, no. Not a Giants fan, just a free bag. If it's free, it's me. I was nervous that it might get a little more intense.
0: You couldn't even defend yourself with the truth and saying you're a Packers fan.
12: Well, that wasn't going to help me. You think they were going to forgive that?
0: I'm actually a Packers fan.
12: I know it's not in the division, but you think they were going to be like, oh, cool, you're a Packers fan? No.
2: There seems to be consensus that this is on you, though, that they were talking junk to you and they were, like, threatening to you, which I'm not suggesting they should be, but everyone is saying this is on you.
12: That I shouldn't have brought it in?
2: You brought a Giants bag to an Eagles game.
12: I didn't have another bag. It was pouring down rain.
0: It's complicated. Like, if you don't have a clear bag, they're not going to let you in.
12: It's hard to
0: go to an NFL game and spend, what, 5 hours when you consider the tailgate, all the time it takes to get into the stadium, watching the game, and then leaving. Like, for a five-hour excursion, not to have anything other than a wallet is ridiculous.
12: And it was raining.
0: So you need a bag to carry stuff.
2: You got
0: to
2: know you can't bring a Giants bag to
12: a
2: game.
12: So
0: you're supposed to buy a clear Eagles bag?
2: Well, buy any kind of clear bag. You could probably buy one of those I Love New York stores.
12: The morning of? As I'm racing to the train to get there?
2: Come on. Vegas yeah. East, is this on her?
4: This is completely on Michelle. I don't condone any vitriol that you received, but the fact that you did is not surprising whatsoever. Why could you not cover the logo at all? Was there any way to hide the fact that you had a Giants bag in an Eagles game? Again, even saying that sentence just makes you sound clinically insane.
18: That's true.
0: Could you have used a Sharpie and just under the NY logo say NY and cross it out and say sucks? I don't know how you make it Eagles friendly, but is there a way you can doctor it where you can say, no, I hate the Giants just like you. I hate them so much that I have this free bag and I marked it out and I said the Giants suck.
18: Great call.
12: I did try to temper the feelings of agitations, the agita, by just being like, go Birds.
18: No, no, people are not going to believe you.
12: Kind of works.
18: To CeCe's point.
12: All you have to do is say, go Birds.
4: That does work. That does go a long way in Philly.
18: You have one thing in your hand right now. What is it?
12: A Sharpie.
18: What could you have used on that bag?
12: Well, I leave in the studio.
18: Okay. It's too much to ask you to get another Sharpie.
0: I'm with Smalls on this one. I'm not going out of my way to buy another clear bag.
12: Right.
0: When I already have one that was free. That's literally just wasting money.
12: For a couple hours of my life.
0: Your life was in jeopardy, though.
18: Yeah.
12: An elderly man pushed me with both hands. An elderly man.
18: Well, that's not okay.
12: Well, then someone next to me like elbowed him, was like, hey. And I was like, yeah. And then I thought,
18: you know.
12: You're
18: going to do a fight?
12: But then I thought, you know what? I kind of appreciate that. I felt like I got the full Philly experience. Mm. I got heckled. I got pushed. I had a great cheesesteak. Said go Birds a couple times. It was a great time.
4: I was a little scared.
18: Mm. Well, you think you avoided with that great story that everyone is going to now, at Evco Radio, at M. Smallman, at Chris Canty 99, if you want to tweet, whose fault is it? Is it Smalls' fault or the Eagles fans? Yeah, is it Smalls' fault or the Eagles fans that she got heckled bringing a Giants bag into an Eagles game?
4: I think this might be the first poll where 0% of people vote one way.
18: In favor of Michelle, of
4: That's
18: course.
4: Correct.
18: Yeah. You think you avoided the Chiefs. You didn't. We're getting to this.
12: I tried my best to filibuster.
18: We all have had bad takes. You thinking the Chiefs could flirt with last place.
12: Because I thought the Raiders would be better.
18: You thinking the Chiefs could flirt with last place is all-time bad. We'll explain why at UnsportsESPN on Twitter for that poll. 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
2: 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The Chiefs are 4-0. They beat the Raiders 30-27. Wide receiver issues in terms of injuries. Tyquan Thornton with a really ugly injury, unfortunately, with his ankle. Terrible, terrible injury. He had over 100 yards and 2 touchdowns in this game. And Rashee Rice also got hurt in the game. But Mahomes and K-9 were amazing. Patrick Mahomes, 15-30, 225, 2 touchdowns. And Kenneth Walker III, 22 carries, 177 yards, 2 touchdowns, 2 late touchdowns off of the fumble on the kick return. And they did a tremendous job late in that game. That was a great win for the Chiefs. And really give the Raiders credit because they went toe-to-toe with the Chiefs. But as we're looking at the Raiders and the Chiefs yesterday, let's start with the Chiefs. Kenneth Walker, I think we're all in agreement, best offseason acquisition by anyone?
12: No question about it. And when Mahomes was injured last year, there's been those reports out there that he was watching a lot of football, watching a lot of tape, and he kept messaging Brent Veach saying, we need to get him. We need to get him. And every time he would have a big moment in the playoffs and in the Super Bowl, Patrick Mahomes would be like, yeah, I don't know if we're going to be able to get him. There's a reason why he wanted him, And good on the Chiefs for going out there and giving Patrick Mahomes that weapon, especially in a season where he was coming off injury and you didn't know what he was going to look like at the outset.
2: 14 straight wins for Kenneth Walker III.
12: Incredible.
2: 14
12: He's awesome.
2: Straight wins. Are the Chiefs the best team in the NFL?
0: Yes. Caveat, though, they're going to have to get some help at wide receiver. And I don't know if this is like the time and space to go after a guy like Tyreek Hill, but they're going to have to add to that receiving core. They need some bodies, period. Right, you want guys that can contribute, but you also just need live bodies in the wide receiver room, because the Tyquan Thornton injury seems like that's going to be a longer term injury. We'll see what happens with the Rashee Rice that looked like a hammy. So I just you're going to need reliable targets for Patrick Mahomes. They've got it rolling right now with that offense because you do have a guy in the backfield that does dictate front end coverage. It makes life easier for Mahomes, but you've got to have receivers to be able to hit those shots over the top of defenses. And right now, I just don't know that they do have any of those guys. So, yeah, I love what I've seen from K9. I love the version of Mahomes that we're getting, multiple touchdown passes in every single game this season. But you've got to have weapons on the outside in order for the passing game to continue to have this level of productivity.
2: So when you're looking at the wide receiver position for them, and Nuno points out to me that even before the injuries, they were looking at Tyreek Hill, which we have, you know, we've speculated. I've put out there for like years now, he's going to come back. Still hasn't come back, so I'm wrong at this point.
12: But they've been in contact with he and his team.
2: Yeah, and he has to come back understanding, like, you're not that dude. You just got to join this team. And hopefully if he does, for their sake, that's what will happen. Are there teams now, though, across the league that you would look at and say we're kind of inches away?
0: He might not, but here's the thing. He might not be that dude anymore. But he might be that dude when he's with the Chiefs. Debo Samuel is that dude when he's with the 49ers.
12: He's not
0: Debo anywhere else. But when he's with the 49ers, he's special. Maybe that's what it is with Tyreek Hill. He may not be, you know, Cheetah when it comes to, you know, 31 other teams. But when he's with the Kansas City Chiefs, it unlocks the best version of him, and it leads to a more explosive version of that offense.
12: And specifically with Eric Bieniemy as the offensive coordinator.
0: Yes.
12: I think that we need to acknowledge that this version we're seeing of the Chiefs, a huge contributing factor is that Eric Bieniemy is back as the OC. And Tyreek Hill clearly blossomed and was used in such an effective manner with Eric Bieniemy in that position. So, yeah, maybe for other organizations, it might not be the same fit. For this team, this OC, and this quarterback, it's worth taking a chance on.
2: I'm glad you guys walked down this path. Let me be very clear on something. Mm. The concept when people are critical of she or he, they're only good with them. Not my problem. It is not my problem if I'm Kansas City, if Eric Bieniemy is only good with me.
12: This is very pointed at Josh McDaniels.
2: Josh McDaniels, same. There's more.
0: It's true.
2: It's not only Josh McDaniels. It is also Debo Samuel, who I'm glad you brought up. I can't tell you one thing he did in Washington. Not one. I have no idea of anything retroactively he did in Washington. All I know is that I'm watching San Francisco and Denver yesterday, and he's playing running back again. And then I had the flashback in my head of all of the reporting that Adam Schefter did about the debate between Debo Samuel, his agents, and the Niners as to where he should be paid, wide receiver, running back. Well, if you're not going to pay me as a combo of both, I'm not going to play running back anymore. Look who seems to be totally fine playing running back yet again. It is not my problem if I'm San Francisco, if Washington can't figure out what to do with him. And same thing for Kansas City. It is not my problem, to CeCe's point, if people can't figure out with Eric Bieniemy too small as what you said, or Tyreek Hill, doesn't matter. Like, we need to get in this space where we're complimenting the partnerships that work, even if they don't work somewhere else. Who cares? Oh, Draymond wouldn't be good with the Pistons. Who cares? He's a Hall of Famer with the Warriors. It's not my problem if I'm the Warriors. Like, this guy is great for me and with us. And that's what you have with Kansas City. And that's where other teams could be concerned about the idea of Tyreek Hill going there. But maybe Kansas City is not. I also think when we're talking about best offseason acquisitions, Kirk Cousins is up there, too.
12: Unbelievable.
0: I was going to say Clint Kubiak.
12: Oh, yeah, that one,
2: well,
12: too.
2: Yeah, the Raiders, in general. Kobe Dean.
0: That was my big takeaway from yesterday's game. It had nothing to do with the Kansas City Chiefs.
12: Me, too.
0: My big takeaway was what was going on with the Raiders.
12: They're legit.
0: Like, Evan, I keep telling you, like, how many more wins do the Raiders have to run into until we take them seriously as a good football team? I think we're there now, man.
12: We did it with a loss.
0: Based on how they played yesterday, man, because, listen, It could have been within them to fold after that fumble on the kickoff return where Bosses has the peanut punch and the Chiefs kickoff team gets it out. They set up another opportunity. The Chiefs are able to capitalize on it. It's a 14-point swing between the Chiefs' touchdown, the turnover, and another touchdown. The Raiders could have folded when it was 30-19, but they didn't. They come back right back down, 5 plays, 65 yards for a touchdown. They force a 3-and-out, get the ball back. Kirk Cousins drives the ball into the red zone before the game ends up ending on an interception. But the Raiders were game to give the Chiefs a game yesterday. And that speaks volumes to me because I think Kansas City is the best team in the NFL. And the Raiders were right there looking at them in their eyes. So we'll see what ends up happening, but that's a really good football team. We kept talking about the Raiders potentially falling out of it. Will they trade Max Crosby away at the deadline? Will they trade away other pieces that teams might want, teams might be attracted to? Y'all, the way the Raiders are playing, this is a team that can be in the wild card. This is a team that can be second in the AFC West. That's how good they are. And I didn't see it coming. I did not. I thought this team had significant issues from flaws from a personnel standpoint. Turns out that they don't. It's a quality football team.
2: Which win over an AFC West opponent was more impressive than yesterday? Kansas City over the Raiders or the Niners over the Broncos?
0: Well, the Broncos weren't the Broncos, but everybody that got hurt. Pat Bryant got hurt. Patrick Surtain got hurt in the second quarter.
2: Riley Moss
0: right
2: got
0: before
2: hurt.
0: Halftime. Riley Moss got hurt. Everybody got hurt for Denver.
12: Hard.
0: So, I mean, I don't know how much stock I can put into that.
2: I mean, San Francisco won by 10 points. There was injuries there. Kyle Juszczyk got hurt for the Niners. And obviously the Niners, as we know,
0: were 10 points, but it was a little bit skewed. I mean, it came down to it was a 3-point game right before the 2-minute warning when you had the George Kittle tight end screen and he takes it to the house for a touchdown.
2: By the way, like he's talking about looking young.
0: His burst is incredible. I feel like all of those players in San Francisco, they either found the fountain of youth one Sunday or they're banged up and they're out of the lineup the next Sunday. I don't know what.

0: If they out there, they're going to look like they're in their prime.
1: Yeah.
0: If they get banged up, they're going to be out for a month. I just don't know. I just don't know with the 49ers.
2: Their play design is so awesome. They do such, like, they do little things with the ball. Like, where Purdy will run a play action, and you'll think he's going to roll one way and rolls another way. And, like, these little tiny things that you notice, you're like, they're so ahead of everyone else, seemingly, in their rhythm on offense. Regardless of who's out there, just... Where's the guy who's open? That's it. Where's the guy who's open? Hit your drop, like step into, like they're really good. I think when you look around the league right now, I look at San Francisco, Kansas City, Jacksonville as the teams that really jump out at me right now. Am I missing any that you would say? I don't mean to be disrespectful towards Minnesota, but when I'm watching that game, they beat the Dolphins yesterday. Literally during the broadcast.
0: You ain't going to win a lot of games kicking five field goals.
2: Well, they've won two games without scoring touchdowns so far.
0: I understand that. I'm just saying that's not sustainable.
2: Right. But when I'm watching that game and they're talking about, they're still trying to find plays that work for Kyler Murray, and I get it, first year there. He's on a one-year deal. You're going to run out of time before you find plays that work for him. But, I mean, and again, not trying to be disrespectful towards Cleveland or Baltimore. I kind of look at it, Jacksonville, Kansas City, San Francisco. Oh, Seattle.
1: Seattle, yeah. That's
2: I'm sorry. Yes, you're right about that. That's I guess, the four teams, two in each conference. Yeah, Seattle and San Francisco play this week. Kansas City and Jacksonville. Those feel like the big four right now for me.
1: But right below there on another tier, as a team that's impressed me, and I think a lot of us the most so far through 4 weeks, is the Raiders. They were right there. When they got the ball to end that game, I thought, are they going to do it? Are they going to come back?
0: I'm going to be honest with you. There's another team out there, and maybe this is just confirmation bias for me, Chicago Bears.
1: I was going to throw them in there, too.
0: Hey, man.
1: How many
0: teams can say they've won games with three different starting quarterbacks this season? hey, man, Chicago Bears – their defense is a lot better than everybody thought it would be coming into this season.
2: So a lot better. Of your Super Bowl pick, you picked Bears and Broncos. Of your Super Bowl pick, you feel better about the NFC than the AFC. You feel better about the Bears right now.
0: Yeah.
2: And yours was the Bills.
1: No, Broncos. I had Broncos, Seahawks.
2: Who do you feel better about?
1: Seattle, yeah.
2: For sure. I have an easy one. Hey, I pick Kansas City, Philadelphia. I'll say Kansas City.
0: Listen. My opinion is subject to change if Sean Payton decides he's going to take over Blake Hawkins.
1: Which he may.
0: I'm just saying the volume on that conversation is getting louder and louder. Listen, no disrespect to Davis Webb. He may well end up being a very good play caller into the future. But for the here and now with the team that's firmly in their Super Bowl window, hey, man, hey. Hey, Sean, it's hard to justify the offense continuing to look the way it's looking when you have one of the best play callers over the last quarter century in the National Football League.
2: I mean, in their two losses this year so far at Kansas City, at San Francisco, which are great teams, as we know, they scored 24 points combined. And in one of their wins against Jacksonville, which is a very impressive win, they scored 20 total points. This is not a high-powered offense all of a sudden. And yeah, they have one of the best offensive minds ever as the head coach, not calling plays. So definitely something to keep an eye on. But yes, Kansas City, you guys both said more impressive win for Kansas City over the Raiders than the Niners over the Broncos because the injuries with Denver, but also the level of play that the Vegas Raiders are playing at, were smalls before the season, did say, be surprised by the Raiders, and she was right. Did you buy the Raiders hat from Lids?
1: I should have given it to our makeup artist, Lou, who's a huge Raiders fan.
2: Now, why is that?
1: Because of Fernando Mendoza, who's not playing. However,
0: he ain't going to play no time soon.
1: Not with the way Kirk Cousins is playing, but we should have given her a Raiders hat because fall sports are here and there's no better time to gear up for your favorite team. 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
9: Most important meal of the day.
10: Like, yeah. I don't eat a meal until lunch either, but I usually have a protein bar. I have to make sure that I eat enough to get me through the show, but not too much when I'm asleep during the show, like Nuno.
11: Nuno, you're asleep? You awake?
12: Ugh. I'm over it. I'm sick and tired and over it.
9: Get a life.
13: Yes, each and every day at this time, our producer, Pat Costello, gives us items in and around sports entertainment, his life that he is over. Patrick.
14: Guys, I'm officially a mountain climber.
11: What?
14: I climbed a mountain on Saturday.
13: Congrats.
14: This is basically...
10: Can I ask you, why and with who?
14: Just by myself, and it wasn't that big of a mountain. It was pretty small. It was basically just a nice hike. Here's what they don't tell you about climbing mountains. Harder than it looks. Hard to get up a mountain. Harder to get back down. I got lost on the way back down. Eventually found my path, but...
13: Were you nervous to go alone?
10: Yeah, that's what I was thinking.
14: Nah, it was like, it's just like a trail, basically. And there were other people there.
10: But if it was a trail, then how'd you get lost?
14: Because I lost the trail.
13: I'm with Pat on that. I get lost on trails all the time.
10: How?
13: Because there's like, you could veer off, you could go one way or the other.
11: Why are you veering off of the designated trail that helps guide you up and down a mountain in the wilderness?
13: You don't realize that they're veer offs. You think it's the trail you went up or... whatever, there's multiple paths, you don't realize it in the moment.
14: Yeah, at one point I was literally climbing up like rocks to get back to where I thought the trail was, but I figured it out. I met a cool dog. That was fun.
10: You met a wild dog on the trail?
14: No, it wasn't a wild dog, it was somebody's dog. The dog's name was Chloe. The owner, I don't know what her name was.
10: But I thought you said you went by yourself.
14: There were people there.
10: Oh, there were other people?
14: Yeah, there were other people.
10: Okay.
14: There was a guy who was running. I don't know how he was running. He was out there just like a casual run. There were more rocks on the ground than I've ever seen in any place.
15: Guy was running up the mountain?
14: Yeah, he was running up the mountain. Who do you think you are, Rocky?
15: Maybe.
14: I rolled my ankle on the way down.
16: Pat, what compelled you to go mountain climbing this weekend?
14: I drove past it before, and then it was a nice day on Saturday, and I wanted to go outside. So I was like, yeah. I didn't really know what I was getting into. I didn't look into it at all.
16: Did you hear about the reputation of this mountain?
14: No, I did no research.
16: So you just saw the mountain and said, hey, I want to go conquer that mountain today.
14: Yeah.
17: What's the mountain?
14: I don't know what it's even called.
11: Great.
17: What? You don't know where you were?
14: Did you pack? It was like 10 minutes from me.
11: Did you pack snacks and water and sustenance? If
14: No.
11: You know, God forbid, you get lost on the mountain?
14: No,
15: I didn't.
17: This wasn't Everest.
14: Yeah, I was listening to music the whole time. Yeah, it wasn't like a... It took me like an hour to get up.
11: He
14: got
11: lost.
14: Only a little lost.
17: Trails are confusing sometimes.
15: I agree.
11: Right, but you should pack snacks just in case.
16: Pat, how long did it take you to climb the mountain?
14: Like an hour up and an hour back down.
16: Not bad.
14: It wasn't that bad. It was beautiful, though.
11: Great weather.
14: I'm officially a mountain climber.
15: I don't know about that.
16: Is it something that you would consider doing again?
14: Oh, yeah. I'm going to definitely go back there once autumn hits a little bit more.
17: And once you figure out where you went.
16: So you're going to climb the same mountain again?
14: Yeah, why not?
16: I would think that you would want to explore and try different mountains.
14: Pat, maybe I will.
15: Can you give Cam the address so he can look up and do stats and information about the mountain?
17: I've probably climbed it. I've done a decent amount of hikes in Connecticut. I'd like to know where he went.
11: So I just looked it up. There is no official size requirement for a landform to be a mountain. So technically, anyone who climbs a mountain is a mountain climber.
14: This is what I'm saying.
11: So
14: I'm going to put it on my resume.
11: Pat is a mountain climber.
14: Mm. Here's what makes me feel a little bit less accomplished. As I was coming down, there was a guy who was walking up it with flip-flops on.
15: No, that's on that guy. Don't get in your head with that. That's crazy. That's
14: it was
15: not
14: crazy,
15: right.
14: Especially because he went, hey, there's a snake back there.
11: Oh, gosh. No.
15: That's ridiculous.
14: Flip-flops is a crazy move.
11: Yeah, you get so dirty. And it's not great for your feet gripping the terrain.
15: Your first thought is you get dirty.
11: Well,
15: I mean,
11: yeah.
15: You happen to be right, but I was thinking the gripping and then like, yeah, I would go with that.
11: Think about how gross your feet are going to be when you get back in your car after the mountain climb? Mm. No, pass.
15: All right, Pat, nice one.
14: Here's why I had a terrible night last night. So I rolled over in bed. It's about 2 a.m. Took a drink of water. There's something in the water. I spit it out. It's dark, obviously. It's 2 a.m. And I just went back to sleep. I was like, what? I was tired. Then my alarm goes off pretty soon. So it wasn't until morning that I learned that I had drank a cockroach.
15: I
14: almost called out of work. I was like, do you think if I called Nuno right now?
15: You spit it back out, you said.
14: Yeah, I spit it back out.
15: But it touched your lips, obviously.
14: I was well aware that there was a bug in my mouth.
11: But not just any bug. A cockroach.
14: It was a cockroach.
15: Did you take a picture of it for social?
14: No.
15: Come on, Pat.
11: Ew, Pat.
14: I'm taking a picture of the cockroach that I drank.
11: That's so sickening.
14: Yeah, Michelle, I wasn't super pumped about it.
11: But now you also have to be concerned that you have cockroaches in your apartment.
16: So this is like the water that's by your bed?
14: It was my water bottle. It had climbed into my water bottle.
16: Wait, what?
17: Oh, no, that's so much worse.
16: And into the water
17: That's
16: bottle.
17: So much worse.
14: Crawled into like the straw part of my water bottle.
11: The straw part.
16: Oh my god.
11: Hey,
16: so you got to toss the water bottle down.
11: Burn it.
16: It's got to go, right?
14: I don't know. It's a great water bottle. I don't want to get rid of it.
17: I think you have to.
16: I think the water bottle. RIP to that water bottle, man. You got to get another one.
11: There's a ton of water bottles out there.
16: Yeah, bro.
14: Also, Michelle, I don't have to wonder if there are cockroaches in my apartment. There are cockroaches in my apartment.
16: Oh, boy.
14: I have traps all over the place. They're not doing well.
16: Well, apparently the traps ain't deterrent.
14: Yeah, the traps
11: maybe
14: are not helping.
11: Maybe just put water all over the apartment and they'll drown.
15: Trust me, I can relate. I live in the woods. I can relate to that. It's awful.
17: No, you live on a mountain. That's the first mountain Pat's actually ever
11: climbed. Yeah, that's
14: true. That's true, yeah.
11: Actually, so we're all mountain climbers because we've been to Evan's house.
16: There we go.
11: Oh, my God, Pat. I am so sorry that happened.
16: I feel bad for you, Pat.
14: It was not great. No, it was not a great way to wake up in the morning. When I rolled over, I was like, yep, it was a cockroach.
16: That is very traumatic to wake up in the morning that way.
15: If somehow we could grant you one experience all over again, you had to either experience your Eagles blowing that lead or drinking the cockroach again, which one would you choose? Which one was a better experience?
14: Drinking the cockroach
15: was better than the Eagles blowing the
14: lead. I would rather have to deal with that again than watch the Eagles do what they did.
16: I think Pat would drink a cockroach intentionally if that meant his Eagles won yesterday.
15: Oh, good question. So if you had to drink the cockroach right now, but it meant that the Eagles held on to the 20-10 lead and Smalls stayed there the whole time.
14: Yes, give me the cockroach.
15: You want a cockroach.
17: Let's go. Right. That's a fan right there.
11: Yuck.
15: Next one, Pat.
14: Well, something slightly less yuck. I think flavored bagels are terrible. I bought a, I think it was like a cinnamon bagel because I've never really had a flavored bagel.
16: Yeah, I'm out on that.
14: It was terrible.
15: You're saying not with the topping, like a everything.
11: I like a blueberry bagel.
15: You ever had a rye bagel?
16: Yes.
15: Excellent. Excellent.
14: Yeah. I just feel like...
15: He doesn't like pumpernickel, I'm sure.
16: Our nickname is Marble Red.
15: Right, I know, but that's bread, not bagels.
14: I just feel like we nailed it. Like
11: bread is bagel, a bagel. Bagels and bread are in the same family.
15: Bread. Can you say what? Bread? Everyone knows you don't eat bagels.
16: Oh, it's different. That's bread, not a bagel.
11: Yeah, okay. Well,
15: what? What difference? Everybody
11: bagel's
15: knows.
11: Definitely bagel in the bread family. Bread.
14: Yeah, but if I said, can I have some bread, and you handed me a bagel, I'd look at you funny.
15: Thank you, Pat.
11: True.
15: That's what I was saying. He just said it better.
17: So you just don't like sweet bagels?
14: Yeah, it just wasn't good. I feel like we nailed it with the plain bagel is a perfect vehicle.
11: Everything?
14: Or like even like a sesame seed bagel.
17: That's anti-everything.
14: Everything is doing too much.
16: The onion bagel, but all of those are okay.
11: Did you say the everything bagel is doing too much?
14: Yeah.
11: And you haven't had the right everything
15: What about
11: bagel?
15: Pumpernickel? Do you like pumpernickel, Pat?
14: Can't say I've ever had it.
16: Mm. Not surprising.
17: How about an egg bagel?
16: Oh, the mocha mousse.
15: We're on Sportsmanlike, presented by Progressive.
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28: The Rams were down 20-10 in the fourth quarter in Philadelphia. They come back to beat the Eagles 24-20.
29: Strong left. They run it left. Kyron to the edge of stiff arm. Turns it down the numbers. Stays on his feet. And he's in. Kyron Williams puts it in the paint. And the Rams have their first lead of week four with 70 seconds left in Philadelphia.
30: For us to take the lead with, you know, plenty of time where they had to use all their timeouts, thought it was really well executed. Damn proud of them.
13: ESPN LA 710 Rams Radio Network 20-10 Philly's up late. Smalls goes home. Philly blows it. Not that Smalls is an Eagles fan, but got invited to the game, went to the game on her NFL world tour of seeing as many games in as many different stadiums this year as possible, and she gave the Eagles fans good luck until she walked out that door, and the Rams obviously come back and win that game. 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
11: He's
13: wearing the shirt after they got destroyed, Virginia, that is, by FSU. Anyway, we will avoid that, Mike T, and we will ask you as to what happened to the Eagles late in this game with their meltdown.
31: Yeah, I think it's more the inverse, Evan, which is what happened to the Rams early in the game. And, you know, there's a lot of data that shows when West Coast teams play that 1 p.m. start, they don't get off to good starts, and that's what happened. I thought Matt Stafford just didn't throw the ball well. He kind of dirtied the ball in the flat a couple of times. And Kyron Williams, to me, kind of got the engine going. And once they got going, they were clearly the better team yesterday. I think Philadelphia, to be candid, I think their injuries and their departures have caught up to them. You know, you think about Reed Blankenship, Jalen Phillips, Brandon Graham, you know, Jonathan Grenard comes over, he gets hurt. And then, and probably think about what they're trying to overcome on the other side of the ball. Lane Johnson's a Hall of Fame right tackle. He's out. Cam Jurgens goes in for Landon Dickerson at left guard. Drew Kendall goes in at center. A.J. Brown goes to New England. Devontae Smith gets hurt. Dallas Goedert gets hurt. Saquon Barkley gets hurt. You know, at some point, that catches up to you.
16: Mr. T, all that being said, you had the ball goal to go at the two-yard line with two chances to get it into the end zone, and you don't come through. I wanted to ask you about the decision that Nick Sirianni made to go for it on fourth down, up 10 early in the fourth quarter. Did you agree with it? Did you agree with the play call? And if not, which was worse, the decision to go for it or the play call itself?
31: Yeah, I think decision-making, CC, is contextual. And what I mean by that is if you have Landon Dickerson, Lane Johnson, Saquon, I think you really think about going for it, but you're clearly decimated at this point in offense. I kick the field goal, make your opponent score two touchdowns at that point. Your defense is certainly playing well enough at points in that game. So regardless of what the data may have said, I think sometimes you have to look at things and say, hey, look, I got my B team out there. We're just completely, you know, again, major injuries to their best players on offense. I think kicking the field goal was the right decision.
11: Mike T, let's go to a negative end of the spectrum. We have some teams that have started 0-4 that weren't necessarily expecting to be there. The Texans, the Bucks, and the Chargers. In your opinion, which one of those circumstances, those situations, is the most concerning?
31: Oh, boy. You know, probably Tampa Bay, because without Baker Mayfield, and I don't think Jalen Daniels played poorly. In fact, I thought there was points yesterday he actually played well against your Packers, Michelle. But I just think it's going to be hard They're going to have to be perfect on the defensive side of the ball and really clean on offense. Look, I thought the Chargers played outstanding football for the last, quarter and a half. And if they had played anywhere close to that, they would have beaten Seattle. How Justin Herbert threw an interception on the first play of the game is inconceivable to me. With Houston, I think they're going to be okay. I know they're 0-4. I know what the stats say. I still like that team. They have arguably it's still a top five defense. I know it hasn't played that way. CeeDee Lamb, tore them up yesterday. But at the end of the day, I think to say at the end of the season, hey, this team may come out as a seventh seed, I certainly wouldn't rule them out.
1: We're talking with the ESPN NFL front office insider, Mike Tannenbaum, here on Sportsmanlike, presented by Progressive Insurance. Mike, how many teams in your mind, off the top of your head, are definitively better than the Jacksonville Jaguars right now?
31: Yeah, it's a great question. I put Buffalo into that conversation for sure. And then, in the NFC, you out west, I'd say those three teams, Seattle, the Rams, and the 49ers would certainly be in that conversation. But maybe not. That's about it. They're really playing well on both sides of the ball. I think that defense is somewhat underrated.
16: Mr. T, can the Detroit Lions overcome their defense this season?
31: Yeah, I think they're one of these teams, I don't gamble, but whatever the, total points are in their next game, take the over. Like we saw last night, that's how they have to play. Again, if you think about, they're down four safeties, Avante Maddox is a backup. He gets hurt. They lose Kirby Joseph. They lose Brian Branch. They cut Terrion Arnold. It's not the number of injuries you have guys in the NFL. It's when you have them multiple injuries at the same position, it's really hard to overcome. And I think Dan Campbell, the chief strategist, has to keep reminding the offense that, hey, look, every time we're playing four down football because we can't stop the opponent and we're going to have to score in the 30s every week until we get some of these guys back.
11: Mike T, they lost yesterday, but it was a close one, the Raiders and Chiefs. How legit is Las Vegas right now?
31: Yeah, I think what we're seeing, Michelle, is defensively some of the N'Kobe Deans of the world are really starting to pay off, and that's a much more competent side of the ball than they've been in a number of years. I really like the veterans defensively, and then offensively, I think Kirk Cousins is exactly what we thought. He's sort of like the next iteration of Alex Smith, who, again, Patrick Mahomes' rookie year, Alex Smith kept him on the bench all but one game, and that's the way Kirk Cousins is playing. My only concern about him is I don't think he moves great anymore, and when that happens, big hits follow, and then it's hard to stay healthy. And let's hope he does. I certainly hope he does. But this team is much more competitive than they've been. And, as we talk about the wild card, improbably, I think the Raiders will be in that conversation.
1: Mike T, you love, you did it for a living for 24 years, the transactional side of this. Have you started to think, as you always do, about hypothetical fake trades? This team is falling out of it. This team needs this player. Has your mind started to go there? Is that when it happens, a quarter of the way, let's say, through the season?
31: Absolutely. And you have to start thinking about, what disappointing teams are going to bite the bullet and say, hey, long term, this may be best for us. Does the Chargers say, Derwin James, could we get, a first and something else from Lions for Derwin James? Houston's really going to have to think long and hard about all this firepower we have on defense. Would we give up any of that? Kwame Lasseter, for example, a young, really good player to get multiple good players on the other side of the ball. I think Detroit is screaming for defensive help for them to have any chance. And then here's an interesting one that I thought about last night, guys. Is Case Keenum available in a trade? And 2 weeks ago, you'd be like, Mike, there's no way. They'll just cut him. He'll retire and go into broadcasting or coaching. But think about if you're the Commanders, if you're the Tampa Bay Buccaneers, someone was going to look at that tape and say, we could squeeze 8 to 10 games out of Case Keenum. And if you're Ben Johnson and you feel good about Caleb Williams coming back and the way Tyson Bagent played yesterday, is Case Keenum available?
1: Well, that's a very interesting one. I would not think they would trade him, but CeCe and I sat here off air, so we'll bring it on air, and CeCe chime in, and then Mike can respond. And we kept going back to what was said in the broadcast. So this is not our words, but what was said in the broadcast yesterday at Minnesota-Miami, where they kept saying they're trying to find plays that work with Kyler Murray. And we're like, what? I understand that he hasn't played every game, et cetera, but he's only on a 1-year deal. And yes, they're undefeated. And no, the Bears wouldn't give voluntarily the Vikings an upgraded quarterback. But I mean, CeCe, you said if he's competent or that position is competent, they're loaded.
16: Yeah, I mean, I made the statement, Mr. T, that can the Vikings afford to waste this team this season on the Kyler Murray experiment? And the only reason that I lean toward them staying the course at quarterback is just because I couldn't think of anybody else that would be made available that they could trade for. But this is a terrible place for them to be in because they have what I think is the best unit in all of football, their defense, and their special teams is top-notch as well. It's just that they're not getting stability at the most important position in team sports. So what is the answer for the Minnesota Vikings if it's not Kyler Murray? And if they do stay the course, what is the ceiling for that team?
31: Yeah, it's first of all, I think Kyler Murray could get better. I agree with you. Like, that defense is outstanding. Brian Flores, to me, is certainly going to be in the conversation for head coaching candidate next year. I think the other place you may go to is Philadelphia and see if Tanner McKee or Andy Dalton's available, you know, as the third quarterback. But it's hard to find quarterbacks, obviously, in season. I don't think there's – I think Chicago would trade Case Keenum to the Edmonton Eskimos before they trade him in the division. So I think that's improbable. But, you know, does Tampa Bay, does Todd Bowles say, hey, you know what, like – Case Keenum could come in and know 20 plays in a week, and we have enough good skill players on the outside that we got to win a couple of games here and right this ship. So that's where, to me, you know, Case Keenum would fit. If I'm Minnesota, again, I thought the Giants made an outstanding move, guys. I really do. J.J. McCarthy, for what they gave up, was a no-brainer. You know, $3 million next year. The cap is going to be over $300 million. It's nothing. He's 23 years old. And if we were running a team, guys, like, the verb we would use is scour. We're going to scour until we find a quarterback, and we're going to keep going. And J.J. McCarthy may not be good enough, but let's find out.
11: Mike T, we spent all last week trying to dissect what was wrong with Drake May. Did he prove this weekend that he's just fine?
31: Yeah, it's such a week-to-week existence, isn't it? And, again, when he makes plays with his legs, it settles him down. It's just there's some quarterbacks that, you know, they want to get hit early in the game or they got to get a completion. Sometimes it's behind the line of scrimmage. To be candid, a little off topic, if I was coaching Justin Herbert, I promise you the next throw he makes is a completion. It may be on a shovel pass, but again, I think you just got to get some of these guys off to a good start. And Drake May, to me, got in rhythm early. And some of the guys they were counting on, like Romeo Dobbs, came through even though he had that improbable interception. And, you know, what we thought by close of business yesterday was the AFC being over is now an interesting two-team race. And now A.J. Brown's going to get healthy. Now, with that said, on the other side of the ball, if Buffalo gets Keon Coleman to play like that, I think that's a difference maker as well. So I thought there were a lot of interesting storylines that came out of that game yesterday.
16: Yeah, and Josh Allen turnovers is at the top of the list for me, four over the last 2 weeks. Mr. T, I do want to go back to Jags-Bengals. Last week we had the question about Trevor Lawrence versus Joe Burrow. Who's the better quarterback now? Who would you rather have into the future? I'm going to pose that same question to you, and I get that it's two questions, but it's one and the same. Who's the better player right now at the quarterback position, Trevor Lawrence or Joe Burrow, and who would you rather have into the future?
31: Yeah, Trevor Lawrence is playing great right now. I probably would take Joe Burrow because I just think he is an absolute assassin. Like, he is just so locked in and doesn't care about anything else, and I think he's just has rare mental toughness and fortitude. But Trevor Lawrence is playing great football right now. And I think when you look at that, the way that team is constructed, what's impressive, Evan, I know you already brought them up, but they can beat you left-handed because now they can run the ball, and defensively they can turn the ball over. You know, Olakan's interception yesterday was a great example of that. And when you can play and win games against good teams on the road the way they did, I think they're going to be hard to beat, and I'm really impressed with Liam Cohn and the way Trevor Lawrence is playing.
1: Mike, if an assassin in a movie doesn't kill anyone, are they an assassin?
16: Facts! Facts!
1: Who is this assassin killing? I'm just curious. Like, Joe Burrow's team, he comes out after the game and he says, we should throw more. And I would say his peers, Mahomes, Lamar, Josh Allen, have all found unbelievable success by way of run first, them second. And he's saying, let's throw more. So I'm just curious, would he be hired as an assassin in that movie if he kills no one?
31: So here's what we're going to do. We're going to put a pin in that, and you're going to have 3 nights to study. And Thursday morning, my first question to the three of you is going to be that question. So you now have a homework assignment.
1: Okay. All right. So we have to look up assassins in movies. I don't want to do this in real life because I don't want to project actual, assassination.
3: Sure.
1: But in movies, I'm just saying the assassin usually kills. And if the person only killed in 2021 and said 5 years of no killing.
3: Joe Burrow does kill. His team's chances at being able to win games in the fourth quarter. Do you have that stats, Miles?
11: Joe Burrow leads the NFL with the most turnovers in the fourth quarter overtime since the start of the 2024 season. And that would be 13 turnovers total in that span.
31: It's a great point, guys, because their offensive line is playing good football. But again, I think when we're talking about these superstar quarterbacks, I'd be really happy if the four of us were running a team and we were driving to the stadium and Joe Burrow was our quarterback. And maybe we have to call the game a little bit different to your point, Evan. Maybe there has to be a little bit more balance, but give me Joe Burrow and we'll figure out, how to clean up some of those things in the fourth quarter. Cause every time they go to the stadium, they have a really good chance to win. And give Cincinnati credit that defense is better than it's been. I think their front office, for all the criticism they've gotten, has done a really good job over the last year.
1: They're in last place. But yeah, give them credit. Mike Tannenbaum, ESPN NFL front office insider. We have homework. You have homework. We'll talk Thursday. You are the best. We love you, Mike. Thank you so much.
31: Thanks, guys.
1: Mike T.
11: He's feeling good because Drake made the Patriots bounce back in a big way yesterday.
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11: Oh, he was awesome.
1: 17
11: yesterday.
1: Catches. On his way to 38.
16: 17-38.
1: He was like, hey, what's up? Hello, yesterday. And that Texans defense.
16: Well done. I'll give you credit for that.
1: Nowhere to be
16: it's
1: found.
16: Okay. It's okay.
1: All right.
16: Yeah, it was all right.
1: We just had Mike Tannenbaum on. ESPN NFL front office insider. And we were talking, amongst other things, go back in the podcast. He was great. About the number one overall versus number one overall matchup that we saw yesterday between the Jaguars and the Bengals. And it was a big topic all week last week. Who would you rather have, Joe Burrow or Trevor Lawrence? Obviously, this is what we do. We have these matchups and we make it more of a big picture kind of conversation.
16: Yeah.
1: And CeCe kind of turned that into, tell me who's better now and tell me who you would rather have moving forward. Definitively, undoubtedly, Trevor Lawrence is better in the moment right now, okay? But the retroactively and moving forward, you could have a different discussion.
16: Sure, sure. And we respect Mike Tannenbaum's opinion. This is somebody that put together teams that contended, that went to the postseason. I think he had back-to-back AFC championship games appearances. So he knows what the hell he's doing, right?
1: So he said moving forward, he'd rather have Joe Burrow. At that moment, we had video on our screen for those watching on TV on ESPNU and for those listening at home on the radio. Thank you for driving around. We do appreciate it. Michelle and I are able to see CeCe, who sits next to us. He started punching himself in the head.
16: Yes.
11: Not once, not twice, multiple times.
16: Yeah.
1: We've worked together for 4 years. I've never seen you do that.
16: I'm getting frustrated with the discourse around the Cincinnati Bengals.
1: You don't say.
16: Joe Burrow. Listen, I want to give them the benefit of the doubt just because... You know, the eye test tells me that Joe Burrow is a good football player. But I can't ignore the results on the field. They've been outside looking at the postseason the last 3 years, and everybody is holding on for dear life to that Super Bowl appearance that he had in the 2021 season. But when you look at the full body of work, when you take it all into consideration, the reality of what we've seen the last 3 years is a lot closer to the truth of who Joe Burrow is as a quarterback as opposed to what we got those his second and third year where they went to back-to-back AFC championship games. And I just wonder how far gone does it have to get in Cincinnati before we start pointing the finger of blame at Joe Burrow, right? Right, Smalls, you gave the statistics since 2024, no quarterback has more fourth-quarter turnovers than Joe Burrow.
11: Fourth quarter or overtime, mind you.
16: Exactly.
11: 13 total.
16: Exactly. Joe Burrow is 1-34 when trailing with 8 minutes or less in the fourth quarter of games. 1-34. Everybody last week came up with the excuses as to why that statistic is skewed or why we're not providing context around it. But when you consider 1-34 when trailing with 8 minutes or less in the fourth quarter, and you put that with him leading the league in fourth quarter turnovers since the start of 2024, I have to point at the quarterback as being a part of the reason why the Cincinnati Bengals can't get to the playoffs and can't contend for titles. I'm sorry. I'm not impressed with the empty calorie stats. I'm not impressed with 5,000-yard passing seasons if it doesn't equate to your team being able to get to the postseason and contend for a title. And in a year
3: where your organization invested heavily on the defensive side of the ball in a season where the schedule gods gifted you the easiest strength of schedule of anyone in the entire league, for you to start out 2-2 and for your team to suffer back-to-back losses due to fourth quarter turnovers that you had, when you look at the record and the only wins you have are against winless teams, I'm sorry, I think it's fair for us to ask the question of whether or not Joe Burrow can get this Cincinnati Bengals team to where they want to go. And I think it's fair for us to demand that if Joe Burrow is who everybody thinks he is, that he play much better than what he's shown throughout the course of this season.
11: Through 4 weeks in this NFL season, are we having a bit of a benefit of the doubt reckoning? Certain players or teams or units, we would always give the benefit of the doubt to, that I think we're starting to say not so much. Justin Herbert, definitively on that list,
3: no,
11: right?
3: No more benefit.
11: No more benefit of the doubt.
3: No.
11: The Houston Texans defense, a lot of us thought, okay, that defense will figure it out. I don't know. Maybe they don't deserve the benefit of the doubt. The Green Bay Packers organization, we were like, oh, it's the Packers. They'll find a way. They'll figure it out. I don't think they get the benefit of the doubt anymore. Maybe Nick Sirianni is creeping on that list. I know some people never put him on for benefit of the doubt. Evan and I did.
3: No, his record is one of the best.
11: Yeah, okay.
3: His record is great.
11: No,
1: it is.
11: I hate to do it, but
3: his record is great. He's a great coach.
11: The Lions, Dan Campbell, we kind of thought they would figure it out, benefit of the doubt. I don't know if we can do that. And now we may be putting Joe Burrow on that list. I'm not ready to write it in Sharpie yet, but the numbers are the numbers. Mm-hmm. And the Bengals in general, we thought the defense was improved. They missed 12 tackles yesterday. This is a guy in Joe Burrow that Mike Tannenbaum just said was an assassin. So many of us just say, if healthy, he's going to be able to figure it out. And we see moments where that doesn't happen, especially consequential moments. They've missed the playoffs three straight seasons. I don't know if I can give them the benefit of the doubt that they're going to find a way to get back there again.
3: They better go and beat the Dolphins this coming Sunday in week five.
1: They
3: better go to Miami and beat the Dolphins.
1: If the standings stay the same the rest of the year and the Bengals finish in last place like they are now, is Joe Burrow in Cincinnati next year?
3: This is the mess he made, Evan.
1: Okay.
3: So is he going to bail on the mess that he made? He's got a no trade clause, so if he decides to leave Cincinnati, it would be his decision and no one else's. Now, I don't know what that means for head coach Zach Taylor, and maybe they make Joe Burrow's decision for him if they decide to fire the head coach. Maybe he no longer wants to be there, but I gotta answer your question with a question. Mm-hmm. If this is the best that he made, then how can anybody let him off the hook if he decides that he wants to leave?
1: Oh, I don't know that they would. I just know that I kept reverting to, if he's gone, if he does go, it's big market New York teams, LA, Miami. I've had another thought now to combine multiple conversations. He loves playing with his guys, right? So I'm gonna bring up a name. Herschel Walker, you did it once, will you do it again? Will Minnesota give up a gazillion picks to put him with Justin Jefferson, one of his guys?
11: Ooh.
1: I mean, you're talking about it. They got to figure out quarterback. They have the best unit. I'm just thinking aloud here. A team's in first place in Minnesota, 4-0, with two games they haven't scored a touchdown. A team is technically in last place, the Bengals, with an assassin at quarterback. CCS one-liners next. 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
8: What did you think of the NFL games yesterday?
1: Forget it. Hey, now.
8: In just one line.
11: I've never done that. 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
3: What are we doing? 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
3: 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One-liners, one take. help you to recap five games that happened in the Week 4 slate. Everybody ready to go?
11: Let's go. Yes,
3: Evan Cohen?
1: I'm ready.
3: Michelle Smallman?
11: I'm ready, CC.
3: All right, let's roll.
0: Colts versus Commanders from London.
3: The NFL should pay tariffs to everyone that watched Daniel Jones against two backup quarterbacks across the pond, Marcus Mariota and Evan's guy, Ethan Kaliakmanis.
1: I think that guy's good.
11: Who do you think's good?
1: Ethan Kaliakmanis.
3: Kaliakmanis.
1: Him, the Rutgers guy. When Jason McCourty comes in this week, we have to ask him.
11: Yeah,
1: that.
11: For sure.
1: I was impressed with that guy. I don't know why. I'm watching that game, and I'm like, I think he can sling it a little bit. I kind of like this guy. But
3: that was an awful football game.
1: Oh, I never defended the game.
3: It was an awful football game.
1: Yeah, it was bad. It was bad. But I thought that guy was pretty good. 30-13, yes. But I have to be fair, and I don't mean to be rude towards London. I lived there for a little bit. It's amazing. I don't think we should ever send good games overseas. They're going to watch it no matter what. Why are we taking good games away from our local fans and giving them to someone else? So this was the right thing to do. This is the kind of game that should go.
3: I'm pretty sure that both of these fan bases were okay.
1: That's what I'm saying.
3: Exporting.
11: Sure, but isn't the goal for the NFL to grow the game?
3: It was awesome to have Ravens Cowboys in Brazil. You couldn't ask for a better game for the first game in Rio.
11: If you went to that game yesterday and it was the first time you ever saw an NFL product, are you walking away being like, electric?
3: No,
11: I can't wait to watch another game.
1: I don't think you care. I think you're just so happy
3: Daniel
1: to be at
3: Jones
1: NFL
3: sacking
1: game.
3: Himself and fumbling the football.
11: Hey, maybe
3: come
11: Jonathan
3: on,
11: Taylor, though. Maybe you watch that game in London, you walk away saying, Jonathan Taylor.
3: It's the only way they could move the ball.
11: Exciting.
3: Jonathan Taylor.
11: I'm grasping at straws here, guys.
3: That's great. Next one.
0: Cardinals at Giants.
3: Like a good neighbor, Jameis is there with three touchdowns to put Big Blue in sole possession of first place in the NFC East.
1: They're winning, and he's the starting quarterback, and he's turning the ball over. And they're winning. I mean, like, if you look at the NFC East, they're 3-1. The other teams, Dallas and Philadelphia, are both 2-2, and the Commanders are 1-3. I don't know that anyone would take the Giants over Philadelphia or Dallas in a big spot. Who cares? They're 3-1. The John Harbaugh effect in full effect. Go.
11: But so is the Jameis Winston experience.
1: Yeah. No, I actually don't. I don't deserve another effort.
11: But wasn't it a full Jameis Winston experience, too? Three touchdowns, two interceptions.
3: Yeah, Chris Berman called Jameis Winston the modern-day Steve DeBerg. He keeps both teams in the game.
1: Steve DeBerg once had to play with a pin in his finger.
3: Yeah.
1: I literally had a pin coming out of his finger, and he still played.
3: I had one of those, too. I had a surgery with
1: the really?
3: Finger. Yeah. Yeah. It's crazy, though. That Giants game, that turned... When you had that situation in the fourth quarter where Stills pulls one of the linemen from the Giants in the field goal protection as they're kicking a field goal, and I think that would have made it a 24-22 game with the Cards still leading. But instead, the Giants get a fresh set of downs. A couple of plays later, Jameis Winston throws a touchdown pass to Theo Johnson. They go ahead, they stay ahead. That was where the game turned. So the Jameis Winston turnovers, Najee Harris fumble, like all of those things should have led to a Giants loss, but they found a way to win that football game. Credit to them. Next.
0: Titans at Ravens.
3: Deja boot, as the Ravens' convincing win over the Titans is marred by Lamar's ankle injury.
1: Yeah, that's going to be one to keep an eye on, obviously, because I thought maybe it was precautionary, but Tyler Huntley was good enough in that second half.
11: They didn't score in the second half.
3: They had a field goal. That was it in the second half.
1: And he was good enough. He didn't give the other team the ball.
3: Sure, but I guess my whole point is that the Baltimore Ravens had an extended period of time last year where they were missing Lamar, and it ends up being the undoing of their season.
11: Totally.
3: And it feels like this is another one of those injuries that could do the same. They're qualifying it as characterizing it as a week-to-week injury. So not exactly what you want to hear.
1: There
11: not
1: was something else that I saw in this game, and maybe I missaw it. I don't know. I saw in a play where the whistle was blown, Cam Ward get knocked down by a Ravens player. Got, like, pummeled because a Ravens player didn't hear it. He gets back up fine. I didn't see one offensive lineman for the Titans go over to help out Cam Ward and fight the Ravens in that spot. Because if you're hitting my quarterback late, even if it's by accident after a whistle that you don't hear, because I don't think it was intentional, I'm assuming my O-line is going to try to beat the crap out of the defensive lineman. or linebacker, whatever it is. I don't mean to go draft day, Bo Callahan's birthday party, but that's what it felt like, where they, oh, nobody came to his birthday party kind of thing.
11: We did, a lot of people did the analysis when Jaden Daniels got injured about the response on the field for his teammates. They came out, of course, and said it wasn't what it seemed, but this is something that people look at. How do your teammates respond in instances like this?
1: And post-game, he had a little bit, Cam Ward did, has got a little bit annoyed with the people, the media, because he was waiting for the media to wrap up with his teammates in a locker room, and he basically said, I'm going to walk out. I'm going to give you 3 minutes.
11: It's not the first time we've seen him get snappy with the media either.
1: Now, to be fair, though, there's got to be coordination. Like, he shouldn't go out there until they're done in the locker room, so there's other people involved in that. I'm not going to solely put that on anyone, but there has to be coordination in that spot. It just, something feels off there. What is he, 3-18 as a starter now? Something
3: and
1: feels
3: it's,
1: off.
3: And it's in three of those wins, two of them are against backup quarterbacks. So, yeah, at some point, you're going to have to start winning games. Otherwise, we got to question whether or not you're the future of the Tennessee Titans. Mm. It's on the board. Next.
2: Lions at Panthers.
3: T-Mac dunks on Detroit's defense on his way to a career night for the league's leading passer, Bryce Young.
1: Well done.
3: Toe drag swag for Tetteroa McMillan to end the game. That catch was incredible. Carolina Panthers. League's leading passer, Bryce Young. Mm. Pretty good year to pick to lead the NFL in passing. Just saying. Angling for a new contract. Mm-hmm. Good year to put up big numbers.
11: Showered by MVP.

0: good.
1: Let's pipe down on that. MVP?
0: That's what the fans were chanting yesterday.
1: And not MVP. Who is the MVP right now? Kenneth Walker?
0: He's been awesome.
1: Brock Purdy?
2: Brock Purdy.
0: He's also been great.
2: Brock Purdy's the MVP right now.
1: The weird thing, though, is that when you think about Detroit right now, their defensive coordinator, Kelvin Shipp, along with the Chargers and Mike McDaniel, their offensive coordinator, along with the Jets and Frank Wright, their offensive coordinator. There's a couple of others that I'm looking at. Sean Mannion in Green Bay. I'm sorry, in Philadelphia, coming over from Green Bay. I'm just thinking about some of the other ones that are receiving heat right now as to,
2: Davis Webb
1: in Denver. There's a list of guys that the coaches almost have to come out and say, no, we're good. It's week four. Dan Campbell had to say we're good with Calvin Shepard.
2: Yeah, listen.
0: He had to do it earlier in the season.
1: And last year.
2: It don't matter if you had Dick LeBeau or Monty Kiffin. They ain't got nobody in the secondary that can cover, Al. They out of bodies, bro.
0: What are they supposed to do?
2: They were supposed to trade for Joey Porter Jr., but they let the Dallas Cowboys get him. Mm. So, like, that was what they were supposed to do. Now, I don't know who the hell they going to call. But, like, they just don't have bodies. They need help. I mean, Mike Tannenbaum brought up Derwin James. If the Chargers fall out of it,
1: juicy one.
2: That would be a great one. If the Chargers would be willing to trade him, and if Derwin James could stay healthy,
1: all right, you got one more.
3: Jaguars at Bengals.
2: Oh, y'all know what this is. Another week, another Burrow fourth quarter blunder leads to the Bengals loss. That's what it is. The interception that Joe Burrow threw to Foye Oluokun at the beginning of the fourth quarter was the one that sealed the fate for the Cincinnati Bengals. Yeah, they tried to put forth an effort late in that game to make it interesting, but ultimately it was about the Jacksonville Jaguars being able to sustain a drive and kill the clock. So, yeah, Joe Burrow, sack fumble against the Pittsburgh Steelers. Derek Harmon was able to recover it. That ends up dooming them against the Steelers. And then this week against the Jacksonville Jaguars and Trevor Lawrence, who Joe Burrow has never lost to, he ends up throwing the ball to the Jags, who are playing great defense, and that ends up sealing the Bengals' fate.
0: I think that's the stat of the day, the one that we keep saying, that Joe Burrow leads the NFL with the most turnovers in the fourth quarter or overtime since 2024. 13 total turnovers in consequential moments to end the game.
2: And both of his receivers get banged up now.
0: Yeah.
2: So now what happens?
1: We don't know because we've never seen him with below Hall of Fame level receivers or all pro level receivers. We don't know. We don't know what that looks like, right, in reality.
2: More targets for Mike Gesicki?
1: Sure. Or maybe run the ball? Just throwing that out there?
2: Oh, no. They need to throw the ball more from what I heard. They need to throw the ball more, right?
0: From their own quarterback.
2: Yeah.
1: Trevor Lawrence, 5 incompletions. 18 of 23, 227 and a touchdown. Perfect.
2: Dante Myers did play well for the Cincinnati Bengals, though. He deserves some credit. He played well.
1: Just be efficient as a quarterback. Do your job. And that's what Trevor Lawrence did. And Joe Burrow threw a lot. 39 of 54, 428. Big numbers. Touchdown, but two interceptions.
2: But I still take Joe Burrow, though. I still take Joe Burrow, though.
1: Coming up.
2: They won 10 straight games. I still take Joe Burrow, though.
1: I have a big tease here. I've got a big tease coming up. Ready? But don't take this literally. It's not about me. Coming up, I quit. We're on Sportsmanlike, presented by Progressive Insurance.
3: 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First in Cleveland at 5 Eastern, it's the Guardians and the Chicago White Sox. Then we head to Tampa where the Rays face the New York Yankees. 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
10: Survived a terrible, terrible moment in our history.
11: The most unsportsmanlike moment of the day.
12: That was terrible.
13: Was not a great look.
14: Well, normally we do unsportsmanlike moments 1 hour from now, but we have a guest coming up, so we move it here. For anybody not familiar with it, we find stories around the sports world that'll make you laugh, scratch your head, a little off the beaten path, and you'll sit there and be like, wait, what? And have conversations about it. So this first one, I think is, the most interesting sports story of the entire weekend. And I don't think there's a close second. Like, that's how unbelievable what happened was. Colorado State football. Jim Mora is the head coach. He's going to tell you a story about his defensive coordinator, who basically quit during the game and got fired after the game. Take a listen.
15: Tyson was relieved of his play calling duties. He left the field, and he is no longer with this football program.
16: That's a permanent thing.
15: That is a permanent.
16: So can he take over as DC then?
15: Kenny will be the primary play caller. Yeah, I put him. He was put in a very difficult situation tonight, and he responded well, and the players responded well. The very first play he called as a defensive coordinator his entire life was a sack caused fumble. So we're going to get better. We're going to get a lot better. He's a good football coach.
16: Did you anticipate that he would leave the field when he was relieved?
15: That wasn't anything that I would ever consider. I just relieved him of his duties as a play caller. He made the decision on his own to leave the field, and he is no longer with the program.
14: Okay, Oregon State beat Colorado State 56-26. Colorado State's 2-3. Tyson Summers, defensive coordinator. Jim Mora Jr. wanted to make a change in game. That's his right. Hey, yes. We're going to switch it up. Instead of Evan calling the plays, Michelle is going to call the plays. Whatever, right? This guy, Tyson Summers, I don't want to claim I know so much about him, but was so furious, he quit. And then he was fired post-game.
12: Can you get fired if you decide to quit?
14: Well, okay, that's another good angle.
13: If I'm walking off, am I fired?
12: No, I bounced off. I left.
14: Have you ever walked off a job?
12: Yeah, you can't break up with me. I left you.
14: Have you ever quit a job within the job? Not, hey, I'm going to meet with the boss, and I'm going to announce my resignation or send in a note, but I'm walking off.
12: Listen, I'm going to tell you something. I've never done that. I think there is a matter of professionalism. You put the coaching staff, you put those kids in a really bad spot by leaving. And this is one of those decisions that I think is not only a fireable offense, but it precludes you from working in this industry ever again. Mm. Like, you decide you're going to leave a game in the middle of the game because the coach decides to change it up and take play calling duties away from you and give it to somebody else on the coaching staff? That's egregious.
13: How could I ever trust you?
12: Never trust it. The guy literally walked off the job in the middle of a game when your job is to coach young men.
13: Yeah, what sort of example is that setting? Why would I want to bring you into my program?
12: No.
14: Can anyone
12: trust him again?
14: No. Has anyone back there quit on the job? Not in a professional fashion. I'm saying in a walk-off.
17: No.
13: Nuno? You've had a million jobs.
17: No, I just didn't show up the next day, but like...
14: Is that different.
12: Well, hold on.
17: Canty, let's just
12: you
17: say...
12: You didn't show up. Did they know you weren't going to show up?
17: Nah, well, Canty, we all watched Boiler Room. It might have been one of those situations, like, at a questionable, like, establishment that I got a job at.
14: He worked at J.T. Marlin. Who knew?
17: And I was like,
12: but here's the thing, Nuno. I don't think you were ever planning on working in that industry again.
17: I think it's safe.
12: Like, there's no way you can walk off the job as a coach in the middle of a game and expect that somebody's going to hire you once again to be a coach and guide young men when you're competing in games.
14: Wait, I need people to tweet at me, at FCO Radio, the time you ever walked off a job. Like, I want to know, what was the reason? Like, if you're in the middle of it, you're working a 9-to-5, and it's noon, and you're just like, I've had enough. I'm out. Bobby Petrino, UNC offense coordinator, Bobby Petrino did that as a head coach of the Atlanta Falcons. He told people that he was going to grab lunch, and they saw him later in the day.
12: Yeah.
14: The Arkansas introductory press conference. Like, literally, there was a guy on the air. Billy Devaney, former GM of the Rams, was an assistant GM. I had him on the air on SiriusXM, and he told the story. They're, like, looking around for Petrino, and somebody's like, oh, yeah, he went to grab lunch. They put on the TVs doing the Woo Pig Suey.
12: He might have grabbed lunch on the private jet to the next job he was about to take.
14: So he may not have been lying.
12: He may have been going to get lunch.
13: I have one.
12: A different city.
14: Go ahead.
13: Back in 2013, I had to look this up to get the date because it just came into my mind. Rob Ryan was on the defensive staff of the St. Louis Rams. He walked into Jeff Fisher's office, threw his keys on the desk, walked out, and went to the McDonald's across the street. He was like, I'm out of here. I'm going to get a Big Mac. Catch you later.
14: So not like a formal resignation.
13: It was like 7:30 in the morning. He was like, I'm out of here.
12: If you give him the keys, though.
14: Like, yeah, I guess that's true.
13: Apparently, everybody watched it from like the windows. They just saw him walking across the street to McDonald's.
14: I am telling you.
12: That's so on brand for the Ryan family.
13: I know.
12: I would just say this. That's a little different than leaving in the middle of a game.
13: Of course, though. But that's kind of a walk-off, right? Like mid-season, you're like, I'm out of here.
14: I think this is so much more common than people realize. Just not in sports.
12: Walking off the job?
14: 100%.
12: The middle of the job? 100%.
13: I've never done it because I'm too afraid. But it would be very dramatic and kind of fun.
12: You wouldn't even finish the day, though?
14: But, like, let's say, Smalls, you were furious about something. And you're just like, I'm out. And you left for a break.
13: I never came back, ever. Mid-segment, I would have to walk out.
14: Right. So then does ESPN, did they technically fire you or did you quit?
13: No, if I walk out mid-segment because I'm upset on something or about something, excuse me, I left.
14: I want to hear the stories. At Evco Radio, tweet me the time that you walked out and quit on the job in a non-formal fashion.
12: I'm just trying to think of the scenarios where it would be acceptable for that coach to leave in the middle of the game.
14: If their significant other was giving birth, that's fine.
13: Yeah. If it's some sort of a family emergency.
12: Or he just realized he hit the lotto.
14: Wait, somebody said your numbers were called?
13: All right, we're on it.
17: That's why you check your numbers before you're... Well, before you're
18: I mean, have we mentioned the all-time best one yet? Antonio Brown.
13: Oh, he ran off half naked
12: in the middle of the game. Yes.
14: Shirtless.
13: Literally took his jersey and his uniform
12: took his shoulder pads off.
18: That was the craziest thing I've ever seen in an NFL game.
14: It wasn't just the jersey and the shoulder pads. It was everything but the pants. And he's running off.
13: I forgot about that.
18: He's waving to the crowd.
14: I think it's way more common. It's just not common in sports. Tyson Summers, the defensive coordinator for Colorado State, had his play calling stripped. So he quit, and then he got fired.
13: His family's probably like, what are you doing, Hall?
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0: 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Sorry about just Mike.
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3: 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Thanks for finding us in all of those various spots. We appreciate it. Thanks for listening. Or watching, I should say, because both are true now. 144,000 YouTube subscribers, Mara. We're like a week away from being at 150K. We were just at 100K.
4: I know. I kind of thought we were getting a push because people were trying to help us beat the other two stations, but they just keep coming.
3: Yeah, we have nothing to do with it at this point. I think it's pretty fair to say that whatever we thought we might be responsible for by talking about it, talking it up, trying to get people here, a little push, I think we had nothing to do with it. It's entirely the algorithm or whatever. But hey, we'll take it. Thanks for subscribing. Thanks for watching on YouTube. If you are, you can see that I'm out of studio this morning, Virginia Mason Athletic Center. Talked to Mike McDonald at Seahawks facility today. Did you enjoy yesterday's game? No? Not really?
4: It was something.
3: It was something. That was a really strange football game, Mara. That is one really...
4: The very first back-to-back interceptions.
3: Right? It did. We got a text here from somebody saying that, you know, they don't really know what's going to happen next, which makes it feel very Pete Carroll era as opposed to very Mike McDonald era. And I'll buy that. I think there's some accuracy to that. That did not feel like a Mike McDonald game. It was a little on the edge of being, well, not even just on the edge. It was out of control. And that's not Mike. Mike's in control, right? Mike is very much has his hands on everything, knows exactly where it's going to be, calm, cool, collected. And, you know, he told us he's got that tell, right? When he puts the paper up over his mouth, you can tell he's pissed. He was pretty mad yesterday. The Nick Eamon-Worry thing obviously made him really mad. Derek Hall made him mad. I mean, you take 150 penalty yards in a game, every coach in the world is going to be mad, and for good reason. It really was remarkable.
4: The Chargers had no business being in that game in the end.
3: No, not even a little bit. I mean, you should have won that game by 28 points. It was that kind of a differential in talent, especially when most of their offensive line left the game. So, yeah, that part is obviously very disappointing. To have more yards assessed against you in penalties than you had either rushing yards or receiving yards is a truly remarkable feat that I've never seen it, and I would be surprised if I ever see it again. 138 yards on the ground, 148 yards in the air, 150 yards against them in penalties. Eight of them for unnecessary roughness infractions. So obviously we'll be talking through that and trying to figure out what happened, why it happened. I got some thoughts on it. Were they all good calls? No. No, I think I could make you an argument that at least one or two of them were a little iffy. But when you get eight called on you in a game, you're doing something wrong. You're playing out of control. The Witherspoon penalty, absolutely legit. Derek Hall penalty, legit. Right? I mean, like, you just start going through them and you're like, yeah, Eamon-Worry. Okay, like, you don't have to call that, but you can't do that. You can't grab a face mask. Right? I mean, like, you start on Eamon-Worry later. The only one I was a little confused by was on the punt. Like, the guy didn't call for a fair catch. How was he defenseless? He has every opportunity to defend himself by just waving his hand. He chooses not to do that. If he gets hit, to me, he's not a defenseless player. But I'm certainly not going to hear any arguments that there was any, the refs hate the Seahawks bias. What are you talking about? The other team had 14 penalties for 130 yards. And they were horrific in that regard also. And probably the single most important play of that game, now, outside a couple of the turnovers, would be the late hit on Sam Darnold. man, that's a clean call. I mean, there's nothing else you can do. You have to throw that flag. But, oh, my God. I mean, just two teams that could not control themselves yesterday. Really bizarre. And I loved hearing Mike talking about, you know, being unacceptable afterwards. You know who's going to love that is one Bob Stelton. That's his word. It's unacceptable, right? That's a Bob Stelton special right
4: there. Usually accompanied by vomiting emoji.
3: Right, exactly. So, yeah, Bob will be happy to hear that Mike called it unacceptable. He's probably going to do the exact same thing when he jumps on the air at 2 o'clock this afternoon. And for good reason. So we'll spend the day talking through this. Obviously, Mike will be with us at 9:30. We're going to try to figure out. I mean, like, I got some things I'm trying to figure out. And I would love to hear from you guys early if you want to jump on the text line. Essentially, my couple of questions for you. Two questions, okay? Question number one. Are you more encouraged or discouraged by the combination of the Seahawks record and the way they've played? Essentially asking, look, they're 3-1, but haven't played very well. Are you concerned that the way they've played is more indicative of who they are and they're going to be in trouble as they go through more of a gauntlet later this season? Essentially saying, I'm worried, I don't like the way they've played, and I don't see it changing. Better teams will take advantage. That would be one. The other option, you know, the other side of that is, man, they're 3-1, and they haven't really played all that well. When they start to put this together, and I have all the faith in the world that Mike will get them to do that, then they're going to be just fine. Heck, they're 3-1 without even playing a good football game yet. So do you feel more encouraged or discouraged by that start or by the start in general, 3-1 through four games, quarter of the season, basically? That would be question one. Second question I have for you is, what do you think the sloppy play is caused by? Why don't they look better? And I don't know the answer to this one. I mean, we can run through some of the possibilities, right? You know, were they coming off that loss ready to, you know, were they overconfident or overhyped? That's essentially what Brock said. I don't know if you got a chance to watch Brock's video that he put up yesterday after the game. It's worth watching on social media, and I'm excited to talk to him about it. I did not see it the same way he did, which is fine, but he saw them as just being, like, overhyped. Yeah, I don't know. To me, that might explain the first couple. But after a while, I would think overhyped goes away. You're in the game. You're not overhyped in the fourth quarter because of what happened a week ago. So I did not see it that way. I didn't see that as an overhype issue. Now, could you look at it and say they've been overconfident? Right? Like a team that won the Super Bowl last year. And, you know, are you fully putting in all the prep work, or do you feel like maybe you get to start on third base? That doesn't feel very Mike McDonald. But look, at the end of the day,
4: actually coming off that Commanders game, you better not come in like that.
3: But this team, and I'm not suggesting that is the case. I don't know. I'm asking questions. Now, I don't have an answer to them yet. But, you know, they've had a lot of heady stuff, right? You get to be on Hard Knocks and you've been a lot of celebrate. Like, I don't know what that looks like behind the scenes and even inside each of their brains. Is it possible? Sure, of course it's possible. And then, you know, was yesterday just more of a one-off? That's another fair question. But it's now been a few games. I mean, like, even the Cardinals game, which they won in a rout, was not their best football, right? So I am curious what's going on and why they're not playing better. I'm not necessarily worried about it yet, but we're now a quarter of the way through the season. This isn't, all right, it was one game, first game of the season, can be a liar, yada, yada, moving along. That Niners game on Sunday now is going to be, I think, huge. Not just because of control. Look, you lose that game, you're two games back now in the division. You got a real uphill climb ahead of you. Right? Win that game and all of a sudden you're tied for the division, or you have the division lead at that point. So huge game Sunday. But more than anything, it shows me what happens when this team starts playing some of the biggest games it's going to play, because they are all in front of them. They got huge games coming up in front of them. Two against the Niners, two against the Rams, Chicago, Denver, Philly, Dallas. Like, they've got really big game. Kansas City, big games ahead of them. Sunday kind of kicks that off. In some ways, they've almost played like a four-game preseason now. Now, what is the team going to look like once you actually get going?
4: That's one thing I was actually going to say as you were looking for answers is that, I mean, they barely played any of their starters in the preseason. Is some of this just getting used to being back out there?
3: Great question.
4: The text line overall to your question is the word is encouraged. So
3: good. Hopefully. There are a lot of reasons to be encouraged. I think that's where I kind of end up also. And at 7 o'clock, we'll play some sound from Mike McDonald after the game that I think says a lot of the same stuff. At the end of the day, I am more encouraged than discouraged. But I don't, we don't know yet. 206 says, here comes Salk making it seem like the Hawks are somehow in trouble. They controlled that game. It was all about the refs. Stop ignoring the facts. Yeah, I don't do that. I don't play that game, pal. I don't do that. It was all about the refs. No, it wasn't. Did the refs have something to do with it? Sure. All about the refs? Get out of town. That's not football. Should have won that game by 30 points, and the refs shouldn't have even been a factor. No thanks. Yeah, I'm not going down that road. Now, do I think the Seahawks are in trouble? I don't think that either. So basically, you're wrong on both accounts. We'll come back. We'll give you everything you need to know. 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
32: 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Up first.
3: All right, wins are wins, right? You got to stack them, as Mike McDonald likes to say. But once again, the Seahawks did it in kind of ugly fashion. To be clear, they did run for 138 yards. They threw for 148. They took 150 yards in penalties. I've never seen anything like it. You heard that correctly. And yet, with all of that said, they still score 30 points. They still find themselves in a victory formation to end the game. Why? Mostly because of the defense and also the turnovers. Four turnovers, two picks, one early, one later, one muffed punt for a fumble. That was a huge play in the game. And then one big sack fumble to put this one on ice.
24: At the 29-yard line after the 9-yard gain. Coming up on a minute to play in the game. Slot far side. Four-man rush. Herbert again steps up. Yeah. Goes down. Ball comes out. Ball's on the ground. I think the charges might have fallen on it. Flag is down. Herbert fumbles the ball. The Seahawks say
25: rolling
24: they have
25: on the
24: it.
25: Field. Ball was fumbled, recovered by 58 of Seattle. First down.
3: Yeah, Derek Hall was not giving that ball up for anything in the world. Just battling and battling. They're like making calls, calling out penalties. Derek Hall still on the ground, just battling for the football. Good on him. Appropriate that there was a flag on the play, but it was on the Chargers. So Seahawks win. That 150 yards is just it. I can't get over that number of penalty yardage. Mike McDonald frustrated after the game.
26: For me to say right now, but to have seven personal fouls
0: penalties are is unacceptable on any level, however you slice it. So that's not us, and that's not going to be how we play football around here.
3: That's not us, and that's not how we're going to play football around here. I am curious to ask Mike what he can do about it. Like, what does a coach in a modern game do to correct that kind of stuff? It's not the old days. You're not just going to make them run laps until they pass out. Like, I'm just curious. What does a modern coach do to take that out of his program? We'll find out as we talk to him at 9:30 today. Sam made an okay day, a pick, couple of bad decisions. Running game never really got going either. Jadarian Price placed on IR before the game, so he's going to miss now a couple of weeks, at least four, though hopefully not season-ending, as John Schneider told Rabel before the game.
1: Yeah, funky injury for him, you know. He caught the screen pass against Arizona. LJ made a great play on the screen, great hustle, but he just fell right on him. And, you know, it's like an upper rib deal he's got going on. And then he fell on it in practice the other day as well and kind of re-aggravated it, but also, you know, different part of his shoulder too. So we don't totally know yet. We don't see it as like a season-ending thing at all. But, you know, we hope to get him back as quickly as we can. And he really sucked it up last weekend. I mean, he practiced in a red jersey all week and then, you know, really toughed it out for the game. And, you know, unfortunately, yeah, just re-aggravated this week.
3: Yeah, that's why I think probably they were calling it chest shoulder. There was some concern or confusion about exactly what it was. With him out, they did bring in Joe Mixon for a look, according to Fox Sports. Guy's had a lot of success in the league. 30 years old, history of domestic violence, so we'll see what happens there. Unfortunately, Rams come back to beat Philly late. Niners take down Denver. So, Seahawks, Niners, division lead on the line Sunday afternoon. Going to be good.
32: Here's the second thing you need to know.
3: All right, you want to win a postseason baseball game? You're probably going to want to hit more home runs than your opponent. Teams that do, that have won the home run battle in each game, have gone 10-2. 10-2. It was 10-1 until the late game last night. And we've seen some really, really good and interesting baseball. Brewers have the Padres on the brink of elimination after a crazy comeback walk-off against Mason Miller, of all people.
2: Churio hits it hard, touchdown!
3: Yeah, pretty good game. In fact, great game. I don't want to undersell it. Braves even things up with the Dodgers last night. They win 3-2. Rays ahead of the Yankees, and Chicago beat Cleveland in their opener. They all get back at it today.
32: Here's the third thing you need to know.
3: Yeah, Huskies lose, Cougs lose. Both are essentially in danger of having lost seasons at this point. UW falls to USC 25-21. They're now 0-2 in the Big Ten. Another tough one coming against Iowa at home on Saturday. Somebody tell me what the game time is so I can hear whether or not that's good or bad for the Huskies. You can never tell until afterwards. Pretty good start for the Kraken. They're 2-1. They've got a positive 8 goal differential. Most of that courtesy of a pair of 6-1 victories, both over Calgary, including last night's home opener. Berkeley Catton got him on the board first.
2: Kapokako in the zone looking for right. Broke it up nicely. Catton scores!
3: I don't know if I want to be called a little cat. I like Berkeley Catton. It's Avery's favorite player, but a little cat. Big cat works for Leonard Williams. Do you really want to be the little cat? I don't know. Maybe they can play the Flames more often because Calgary's terrible. Instead, they will host Vegas tomorrow night. That is everything you need to know. Quarter past every hour here on the Brock and Salk Show. Yeah, I got some people saying, of course, Salk is coming in. Sky is falling. Is that what you're hearing? Are you hearing sky is falling today? If that's what you're hearing from me, I kind of question the way you've been brought up a little bit. Like, are you one of those people?
7: Whoa.
3: Well, I'm just saying, like, if you're hearing me say the sky is falling, are you one of those people whose parents and everyone around them, like, just shielded them from everything? Because I'm not saying the sky is falling. If you watched that game and came away from it being like, oh, my God, that was great. The Seahawks were awesome. Then I guess you're living in a different world than me, most other people, and Mike McDonald. he was pretty upset after that game. Now, getting wins when you don't play your best is a huge accomplishment. And I said that. As I said, like, you could look at 3-1 and say, oh my gosh, look how good they are. They can win these games even when they don't play well. I don't know what it is yet. We're going to find out as they start to go through this gauntlet. That's what makes sports fun. But if you think I'm telling you the sky is falling and yeah, the Seahawks are toast, seriously, I do question a little bit how you were raised. Did anybody ever tell you bad news before? Did your parents turn off the endings of, you know, sad movies so that you never had to see them? Did you do you never watch anything with a little bit of struggle in it? That makes me worried for you, because that's definitely not what I'm saying. All right, let's take a quick break. If you missed stuff this weekend, Moore is going to take us through it. And then Brock will be in at 7. We've got some arguments. We've got some stuff to discuss. We've got Mike McDonald at 9:30. It's Brock and Salk, Seattle Sports on 710.
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3: 831 weighing in, questioning the way I was brought up. Oh, Salk. Get off your high horse and get me my participation trophy and juice box. Now that's fine. That's well done. That's well played, 831. I like that. I'll agree with the 209 as well. You're right, Salk, but look at the NFC and you'll find inconsistent, sloppy play all over so far. Even the Niners at 4-0 have looked less buttoned up the last 2 weeks. Totally agree. And that's why, again, this isn't actual panic, but it is a recognition that what they're doing isn't enough. It's literally what Mike McDonald talked about after the game, right? Like, this is a great opportunity to look at it and say, okay, we're 3-1. The way they've played hasn't really cost them yet. But you can't keep playing that way and expect to win week after week, which is the expectation for this team. They weren't the only thing going on this weekend. Maura, what'd we miss?
25: Yeah, we'll start with some division stuff, and then it seemed like there's a lot of former Seahawk ties throughout this weekend, too, so got quite a bit of that in there. Starting in Philly, Matt Stafford threw 2 interceptions in the first half.
2: Play fake, pressure, blocked up, now Stafford from upfield, and a picked off, Makuba, Andrew Makuba has a seam, if he can get there, he gets the block, Makuba inside the 30, and the first turnover of the year for Philadelphia.
25: That was on the Rams' first possession. With the Eagles leading 20-10 in the third quarter, it was looking like the Rams would end up 1-3. But with 3 minutes left in the third, Sean McVay gathered his entire offense on the sidelines, and whatever speech he gave them seemed to work because they scored 2 touchdowns in the fourth, both via running back Kyren Williams.
2: Second and goal. They're going to run again. Williams tries to get to the edge, and he fights his way in! Touchdown!
25: They also held the Eagles scoreless in the fourth, leaving Jalen Hurts to try a Hail Mary on 4th-and-25 with 15 seconds left that was broken up by 2 Rams. Sean McVay lost his mind out of excitement. It looked like he tried to leapfrog safety Quentin Lake, like, while he's standing straight up. So he tried to go over the top of his shoulders. He's lucky he didn't injure himself, but the Rams get the 24-20 win and move to 2-2.
3: Maniac. Absolute maniac, Sean McVay. That's what he looked like on the sideline. I watched most of that game. disappointing. Sure would have liked to have seen the Eagles find a way to close it out. Stafford tried to give him the ball right at the end. You end up with that pick, and you win. And unfortunately, the guy just couldn't make the catch. And you're going to give Matt Stafford one more chance, and unfortunately, he's probably going to find a way to beat you. He did. You mentioned Kyren Williams, man. He's better than I realize. I just watch him play, you know, each week rooting against the Rams. And each week I'm like, man, this guy just, he slips out of tackles. He breaks tackles. He just seems to pick them up extra yards. And he's not the biggest name on that team. But each time I watch them, I come away very impressed with his game, which I don't care for at all.
25: Well, all the big names on the team are, I was going to say all the big names are better.
3: A lot of them are.
25: They did get Puka back, and he, of course, went crazy. 9 catches for 125 yards. Yeah. But Aaron Donald was out with a back injury. Saquon Barkley exited the game after just 2 carries with a hamstring injury.
3: Yeah.
25: So
3: yeah, it's a bummer. A chance for them to be 1-3, and you know you could almost see it happening. It was so close, and unfortunately, they find a way back into it. Which, you know, look, it would be nice if the Rams just totally spiraled and that was the end of them, but I think just for entertainment's sake, you know, having those 2 games at the end of the year be very meaningful, should be pretty awesome.
25: Oh yeah, I can't wait. I think we've all had that circled since the schedule came out. But yeah, it's kind of hard to even see how the Rams were behind in this game when you look at that. Jalen Hurts was 12 for 27 for 93 yards.
3: Yeah,
25: but I think it's those, you know, Stafford turning the ball over.
3: Oh, it was definitely. Yeah, Stafford looked off all game. I mean, he made a lot of real iffy
25: he hasn't
3: throws.
25: Looked right, really, this season.
3: No, I mean, he's old. Like, at some point, that should start to catch up with you. But their defense played legit. I mean, even without Aaron Donald, without, you know, all the guys that they're missing, they played legit. Legit.
25: All right, well, another division rival, the Cardinals, got off to a hot start, scoring touchdowns on their first 2 drives to take a 14-3 lead over the Giants. But Jacoby Brissett threw 2 second-quarter interceptions, and the Giants got 2 touchdowns on the board before Jameis Winston added a pick of his own, of course. The Giants headed into the half with a 19-17 lead. New York turned it over on 2 of their first 3 possessions of the second half, but the Cardinals got only 1 touchdown out of those. Jameis Winston hit tight end Theo Johnson for an 11-yard touchdown, and Najee Harris got the 2-point conversion for a 27-24 lead. The Cardinals then punted twice and allowed a Giants field goal, so they were down 6 on their final drive when Jacoby Brissett did this on 4th and goal.
0: 4th and goal. Giants coming. Brissett's pass intercepted. Deontay Banks, and he will score.
25: Giants end up winning that one 36-24.
3: You remember a couple of weeks ago when we heard about how Arizona was going to be a whole lot better this year? You remember that? Hey, wow, the Cardinals look like they could really be something this year. Yeah, since then, they've lost 3 straight games. They've got a negative 30-point differential. They're 1-3, 0-1 at home. They're the Cardinals. I just thought that was hilarious. Oh, the Cardinals are better than they were. Okay.
25: Yeah, but do you also remember how a few weeks ago we were like, God, Jameis Winston is horrible. That was a hard watch. And somehow the Giants are 3-1.
3: Well, Jameis Winston
25: is horrible. He was 18 for 29 for 250 yards, 3 touchdowns and 2 interceptions.
3: Yeah, I mean, he is horrible, but he's playing the Arizona Cardinals. I mean, that's that'll make almost anybody look a whole lot better.
25: Well, and Jacoby Brissett had 3 interceptions. I mean, he usually plays fairly well, but
3: I think that's really the story here. I know that that's second in your around the NFL because the Cardinals are in the NFC, but NFC West rather. But the Giants are a pretty interesting story, right? At 3-1, better coach than they were a year ago. Everybody always felt like they had more talent than was being maximized. You get John Harbaugh. And, you know, Arvell Reese playing really well. You've got some dudes along that defense that they've been drafting that are starting to pay some dividends for them. That defense is the reason that they are who they are. Now, Giants are 3-0 at home, 0-1 on the road. So obviously some more road games to come. We'll see how they withstand that as they get a little deeper into this thing.
25: Yeah, they are at Washington on Sunday, which the Commanders have been playing people tough, so that should be a good one. And then we have the Cardinals heading to the 2-2 Lions, who just lost to the Panthers last night on Sunday.
3: The Cardinals suck. They're terrible. They're so bad. terrible franchise.
25: All right. Well, another game with some former Seahawk ties here. We've got the Chiefs and Raiders. Clint Kubiak has been impressive in his head coaching debut, and that continued Sunday despite suffering their first loss. His squad gave the Chiefs some real trouble, but KC ultimately prevailed 30-27. The Raiders stuffed Ken Walker on a 4th-and-2 to start the game and struck first with a 27-yard...
3: See, Ken Walker stinks, Maura.
25: Yeah, I'm not done yet.
3: Oh. My bad.
25: They struck first with a 27-yard Kirk Cousins touchdown the next drive. The only scoring in the second quarter was field goals, with the Raiders taking a 13-10 lead into the half. No one scored in the third quarter, but the Chiefs opened up the fourth with a 76-yard run from Ken Walker.
1: Walker's going to change that in one big run. Will they catch him? He's at the 30, the 20, stiff arm and out of bounds at the 10. My goodness, what a run by...

0: Two plays later, Mahomes hit Tyquan Thornton for an 8-yard touchdown. The Raiders responded with field goals on consecutive drives to take a 2-point lead, but Patrick Mahomes hit Tyquan Thornton for a 55-yard completion on the next drive. Thornton suffered a gruesome ankle injury on that play. Apparently, it was a dislocation. It was bent the wrong way, and they were able to put it back in place. But
1: no thanks.
0: Made the catch, and Walker punched it in for a touchdown on the next play.
2: Walker breaking outside. Walker's got room. Walker's taking it, diving, sailing in.
0: Another former Seahawk, Derek Young, fumbled the kickoff return, which led to a 22-yard Ken Walker touchdown. The Raiders responded with Kirk Cousins. He found Brock Bowers for a 20-yard touchdown, and they forced a Kansas City punt. But on their final drive, 2nd and 10 with 10 seconds left, down by 3, Kirk Cousins got hit as he was throwing, and it was picked off to end the game. Ken Walker had 22 carries for 177 yards and 2 touchdowns. The Raiders only managed 72 rushing
1: yards. I know. I was getting texts from my buddies like, oh, my God, this guy's unbelievable. And I'm like, he was good in Seattle. He wasn't like this.
0: Yeah, but I kept trying to tell you, Shane Waldron and Ryan Grubb were supposed to unlock him?
1: I know you were trying
0: him.
1: To tell me, Maura. I know.
0: He
1: I
0: showed know. Flashes, but like, he...
1: Everybody shows flashes. Dolph Klymann
0: flashes.
1: I got triggered this weekend, man. I got triggered when I saw Dolph Klymann. And I should never let Dolph Klymann trigger me, now that I know it's just a hilarious, you know, rage-baiting account. The Seahawks made one of the worst decisions of all time by paying Rashid Shaheed over Kenneth Walker. Walker, 442 yards and 4 TDs. Shaheed, 53 yards. And yes, that was before the 170 whatever you just said this weekend. Dude's over 600 yards, 4 games into the season.
0: Though, because can you quantify like how often JSN's been able to do something because Shaheed's beating people down?
1: No, of course you can. It's a ridiculous idea. But...
0: obviously, you're not getting quite what you hope for out of Shaheed with the money they gave him, but...
1: it's an absurd...
0: there are some things he does that I don't think you can just stack up either.
1: Well, that's why I didn't want to let myself get, baited into being angry about the
0: did.
1: Whole thing. But I was like, wah, wah. Oh, wait, oh, yeah, it's just Dolph Klymann. Just chill out, Mike. It's okay. You don't need to actually take the bait on this and get upset. But
0: yeah, I mean, with the...
1: Gotta give the dude his props, man. He's been unbelievable. He has absolutely been the perfect fit. And a lot of the world is about fit in every sport. He is obviously a great fit. They are doing what he needs. He is doing what they need. Great fit.
0: When I went on the Kansas City radio station, because you had gone on with them and basically
1: torched
0: poo-pooed
1: them.
0: Ken Walker, and they were like, can we get someone positive? So you suggested me. I looked up how many times while he was here he had gotten more than 19 carries, and it was only, I think, 5 times. And Carrington Harrison, your friend that works on that station, was like, well, the Chiefs aren't going to give him that many carries. I was
1: they sure are.
0: They better if they paid him like Derrick Henry and Saquon Barkley, but they have been giving him at least 20 carries a game.
1: The question is, can he hold up with that? That's true. Really the only question, because obviously he's been unbelievable. And they're going to play the Seahawks here in a few weeks. Curious to see if he gets 170 yards on the... he does that, and Dolph Klymann's going to be insufferable. I'm just saying that right now.
0: But also, I mean, yeah, that kind of commitment, too. Not a lot of teams are giving one running back 20 or more carries a game.
1: See what happens. It's a long season. It's only October 5th.
0: I think it hurts more, not to me, not because of Rashid Shaheed, but because of the Seahawks rushing attack right now and your rookie being out hurt and the fumbles and the... yeah, you're just... it's not where you want it to be exactly.
1: Yep.
0: Okay.
1: Move it along, Maura. Move it along.
0: Well, we're moving on.
1: Move it along.
0: But honestly, I'm happy for Clint Kubiak. I think he's doing a really good job at the Raiders. They had 3 wins all of last year.
1: Yeah, I mean, it's a tough. They have a better team than they did last year, but it's a tough way for Pete to go out. Right? I mean, this is now 2 teams that immediately improved after he left. The Geno difference, you know, that matters as well. But, oof, tough. Tough.
0: All right. The Chiefs host the Chargers Sunday, and the Raiders are at the Patriots. Next up, the Chiefs and Broncos had a good old-fashioned defensive battle in the first half, with each team scoring a field goal, and the Niners... wait, I'm sorry. The Niners and Broncos. I said Chiefs. Each team scored.
1: They all wore red.
0: Each team scored a field goal, and the Niners had one blocked in the final seconds of the half. So it was only a 3-3 tie heading into.

0: halftime. Each team punted to start the second half, and the Niners were punting for the second time when they got a huge special teams play.
1: Waitman to punt.
2: But the Broncos have no corners left, Kevin.
1: Nope. It's Mims at the 28. Hang time of 5 seconds, and he cannot get away from Saran Neal. Ball loose. Neal crowbarred it out.
0: Saran Neal forces the Marvin Mims fumble on that, and that meant the Niners only had to go 28 yards for Purdy to find Deebo Samuel with a one-yard touchdown pass. Things opened up offensively from there, with the Broncos adding a field goal and the two teams trading touchdowns. But the Niners struck quick when they got the ball back with 4 minutes remaining, with Purdy finding George Kittle for a 56-yard touchdown. Mm. The Broncos got the ball with about 2 minutes left, down 24-14, and almost muffed the kickoff again. That drive ended in a missed Will Lutz 58-yard field goal. Niners win 24-14 and move to 4-0. The Broncos lost both starting cornerbacks, Patrick Surtain and Riley Moss, to injury in the first half of the game. They think they avoided anything super serious with Patrick Surtain. His Achilles is intact, they said after the game yesterday.
3: Anybody want to start giving Brock Purdy his props? That guy's good.
0: He never has any healthy receivers.
3: He never has. I mean, he does usually have a pretty good running game around him. But other than that, like, and he had 30 of their yards on the ground yesterday. I mean, like, Brock Purdy's good. 19 of 30 against that defense, a really good defense. 218 yards. He doesn't throw picks. No picks yesterday. Couple of touchdowns. Like, every week he makes one or two pretty big plays that his team needs. I know it's frustrating because he plays for the Niners. So it's not like I'm excited that Brock Purdy is good, but Brock Purdy's good. I think he's one of the better quarterbacks in the league, and the style of quarterback that I like. Like, I would be happy if Brock Purdy was my quarterback.
0: He's my fantasy quarterback.
3: Is he? Yeah. I don't know if I'd want him on my fantasy team or not. I don't know if he's good at that, but I like the way he plays. I like his game.
0: The Broncos are at the Chargers on Sunday, and the Niners are, of course, at the Seahawks.
3: Okay.
0: Did you see the Vikings beat the Dolphins 15-10?
3: Yeah. What are they, the first team in history?
0: Yeah, I've got this stat here. Well, they're the second NFL team in the last 90 years to win three straight games in a season while scoring one or fewer scrimmage touchdowns across the three games.
3: Jeez.
0: The other team was the Steelers in 94.
3: I think it's the other one was that they're the only team to go 4-0 despite two games with no touchdowns.
0: Wild.
3: That's crazy.
0: That Brian Flores defense is insanely good.
3: Yeah.
0: Not that the Dolphins are a super tough opponent, but they've played some tougher opponents. Yeah.
3: I guess they're better without, what was that guy's name? Max Brosmer?
0: Yeah.
3: Yeah, that helps.
0: Well, they were playing Carson Wentz earlier this season when Kyler was out. They put Kyler Murray back in, and even that hasn't hurt them.
3: I mean, it has. They don't score any points, but yes. Point taken. He's bad.
0: The Patriots beat the Bills 29-26 with Drake May having a bounce-back game. He went 22 for 37 for 269 yards, three touchdowns, one interception, and 54 rushing yards. Seems like he maybe figured something out.
3: What's wrong? Why can't the Bills, like, live up to who they are ever?
0: I don't know.
3: You know what I mean? Like, it looked like, okay, 4-0, AFC is kind of AFC, And then, like, they just find, they I don't know about that team.
0: Yeah.
3: Huh?
0: They can't just, like, reach out and take it when they have that chance.
3: Right.
0: Yeah.
3: Exactly. Like, gosh, everything is right in front of you. And they don't seem to. Last year, Patrick Mahomes is hurt, right? Kansas City kind of disappears. They find a way to lose in the playoffs. Like, there's just, I don't know. The team is good, and they've got a lot of really good qualities. But it's funny that they can't seem to just quite get themselves over the top.
0: Yeah. Well, and then that becomes the knock on Josh Allen, just because he can't.
3: Absolutely. I mean, and he's got to take some of the blame for it.
0: You know, my dad is a Patriots fan. Sorry, everyone. He's from Boston. I grew up that way. But he texted me last night all mad because CJ Gardner-Johnson for the Bills was saying, like, oh, they're not even a good team. They didn't do anything well. They barely score. Like, we should have beat them. And I was like, Dad, this guy's been punched by two of his teammates.
3: Don't you love him?
0: CJ Gardner-Johnson?
3: Yeah. Oh, no, it's the other guy like that you like. I thought, isn't it him that you like that you wanted here? Because he's, like, kind of mouthy and fun.
0: I think Jamal Williams is fun.
3: Maybe it was
0: Is that
3: what
0: you're thinking of? The running back? He's doing a podcast with Leonard Williams now. Yeah.
3: Maybe that's what I was thinking.
0: But he's not. He doesn't, like, get in fights with people. He's just funny.
3: Okay.
0: But yeah. I was like, Dad, I would worry CJ Gardner-Johnson. This is just, like, his full-time job.
3: That's what the Seahawks need is a couple more guys to get personal fouls.
0: All right, the Bears beat the Jets 23-12, and they did end up rolling with Tyson Bagent over Case Keenum. He was okay, 25 for 34 for 268 yards, no touchdowns, and a pick. But running back Kyle Monongai rushed for 146 yards, with DeAndre Swift adding another 58. For the Jets, Geno Smith was only 8 for 15 for 119 yards, a touchdown, and three sacks.
3: Sounds like a pretty typical Geno day.
0: Oh, boy. Here we go.
3: Sounds about right.
0: He's been having a pretty good year, but this one was rough.
3: Fine. Pretty good year is, yeah, he's been fine.
0: I know that's it's your favorite.
3: Yeah. I mean, whatever. 8 of 15 against that Chicago defense, not great. That Chicago defense is bad. Right? I mean, like, that's the thing about Chicago. They're going to score points, but you're supposed to score a bunch against them. You go for 12 points on that against that team, that's on you. You got to find a way to score. They're going to score, so you got to find a way to score.
0: Yeah. Well, the Ravens ended up beating the Titans 24-18, but Lamar Jackson left the stadium with his left ankle in a protective boot after not playing the second half. I know that's your guy.
3: I do love me some Lamar. I hope he's okay. We don't know much yet, right? Kind of waiting
0: to see Jesse
3: today.
0: Minter said he's just dealing with a little bit of an ankle. Don't know enough about it, but we'll have to see where he's at. He's believed to be day-to-day.
3: Yeah. Well, day-to-day is better than, oh, my God, the thing's broken and he's going to be out for 2 months. So, I mean, look, Lamar always does struggle, it seems, to stay completely healthy. It makes sense. He's not huge. He's not small, but he's not huge and obviously puts himself in harm's way the way he runs. I should put him in the same category as the Bills, right? Every time it looks like they're going to kind of take that leap and they don't seem to get themselves over the top. But I just like him. I like rooting for him. So I hope this isn't too serious, because he's another guy who's just good for the league. Just good for the league.
0: I totally forgot when we were talking about the Vikings, too. Did you see this situation where the ref freaked out on their linebacker, Eric Wilson?
3: Like, oh, no, I didn't see that. I saw the other ref Trey McBride.
0: Yeah, no, this one, the linebacker, Eric Wilson, basically, it was a play where a bunch of players collided, and he got, like, shoved into a ref, and the ref immediately started freaking out on him.
3: All right, tone it down.
0: It was accidental.
3: Tone it down.
0: He even tried to help him up after.
3: Tone it down, buddy. All right, thank you, Maura. Great trip around the weekend. Mostly the NFL. Also a lot of great baseball postseason going on. That's been super fun. Got to hit home runs. Got to hit home runs. Like, if you hit home runs, you got a pretty good chance to win in the postseason. Okay. We've been kind of debating it already this morning, but I want to hear from Brock, because I'm curious. Mike McDonald seemed both incredibly mad and also very optimistic yesterday. So how do those two things work together? I think we'll work through it together next on Brock and Salk.
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26: Hello!
3: Well, Brock, we've been talking about it throughout the morning. Sloppy, but a victory. Sloppy. Not pretty, not aesthetically pleasing necessarily, but another victory. Seahawks are 3-1, and they haven't really played that well yet.
27: Mm-hmm.
3: Good news or bad news? Good news, or bad news? That was the question I kind of started off with this morning. Are you more nervous because they haven't played that well, and you bring that game to San Francisco, Chicago, Kansas City, Denver, etc., mm-hmm. you're probably not going to win too many of those games. Dallas, some of the other teams you play, Philly. Or are you feeling like you're brimming with confidence today? Because even when they don't play all that well, they still find ways to win, right? And obviously you would hope at that point that their best ball is in front of them. We'll dig into the penalties and kind of all of the specifics around that at 7:30.
0: Yeah.
3: But how are you feeling just in general after watching this team for four games?
0: Yeah, a little disjointed, kind of to your question. It's a little bit disjointed. It is not as connected a team, even though DJ, who will come on with us every Tuesday, will say, golly, I put on a lot of tape of a lot of teams. You don't see many players connected and as fast. But that was not a game of connection yesterday. And that'd probably be the theme of the first four for me compared to where they were at the end of last year. Right. And maybe the Arizona game was the closest to it. Right. You really saw the offense, defense, special teams. And that second half, they ran away from them. I think through 2.5 quarters, Salk, I'm looking at the numbers. It was 27-6. That opening drive of the second half was awesome. Connected, yep. Run, pass, screens, play action, movement. Like, awesome. 27-6. Finish them. Just step on their throat and just finish that game and blow their doors off like you kind of did some of those teams last year. That's where I felt yesterday
3: was
0: going.
3: That's what I thought was going to happen. Didn't you think that's the way it was going to go? You're like, yes. I actually said to Heather, she was like, oh, we're going to go for a walk, this and that. I was like, okay, give me an hour. I think this game's going to be a blowout. Should be pretty easy. And then all of a sudden, it just kind of turned on them. And it was their own fault.
0: I'm cooking burgers last night, Salk. I got Gigi and Papa. I got Haley. I got burgers to make. I formed them early. They've been sitting in the fridge. I feel great. I'm dicing. I'm going to get these on the grill. Okay, I'm going to get these on the grill. Okay, I got to get these on the grill. I can't get them on the grill. I'm in my horse stance at the end of that game. Like, are you kidding me? Why am I in my horse stance? This game was 27-6. It was over. And then you really, I mean, that was, and you said it, Mike was kind of pissy afterwards. I was too, because that was a lot of self-inflicted. Mm-hmm. It was just self-inflicted, selfish, right? Just selfish penalties where you're not looking out for your brothers. You're just not. And, there were some that were effort penalties, certainly. They're going to be right on that razor's edge all the time, you know, and I don't mind the cost of doing business with some penalties, but holy smokes, you know, headbutting guys and face masking guys, tossing guys out of bounds, late hit on screen. Like,
3: yeah, we'll dig into that again. We'll get in a little deeper on that at 7:30. I think that Mike McDonald answered the question I asked pretty well after the game. This was his post-game speech, cut 16 here, where I think essentially, doesn't just ask, he answers this question.
1: Great job, man. Bring it up. First of all, guys, to win in the NFL, okay, is freaking hard. Okay, but guys, for us to go to where we want to go, okay, for the team that we think that we can become, okay, this is a hell of an honor. This is like the best situation we could possibly have. We win the game, and we understand how much we have to learn to take this thing to another level, okay? Yeah, but it's a win. It's a freaking win, okay? We are 3-1. Okay, we're 3-1 in the first quarter of the season. That's a hell of a job. That shit ain't easy, okay? So let's understand, let's be grateful for the win, okay? But understand, like, we're going to attack the hell out of this tape. All we got to do is just take it to another level, okay? It's all we got to do next week.
2: 1, 2, 3, family!
0: Yeah, I would agree with that.
3: Right? I mean, he's telling you the answer. That's not good enough. But you're still finding ways to win. And I would think Mike is looking at that as an opportunity to coach, right?
0: Oh,
3: he's got something to coach them towards. Yes. Like, hey, how do we get better? Well, let's point at the garbage and slop that I saw A, B, C, D, and E here. Yeah. And I've got something to try to keep you accountable to. He wasn't the only one talking about it. Cut 17, Ernest Jones. He took it as more of a confidence route, but same idea of if you're not playing your best, how do you use that to learn from it without actually losing along the way?
5: Yeah, I think I'm a firm believer, like, in this league, certain moments and how you win games, they set you up for later on down the line. So there's going to come another moment. There's going to be moments in game where defense is going to be on the field. So you need those stops. You need those stops. And moments like that just builds confidence that you can do it, that you can and you will go get those stops.
0: Mike, if they were flawed physically, you know, if they had real matchup issues, if Nehemiah Pritchard is getting torched, if, mm-hmm. you know, just they can't, you know, hold an edge, they can't cover, you know, in space, man, they can't separate and get open. You know, the most right now challenging spot is explosive run game.
3: Yep.
0: Because George and Emmanuel, just not in their game. I mean, that's just they don't have those gears. Mm-hmm. But outside of that, there's really nothing physically that you feel overwhelmed or you feel like, ah, gosh, we just don't match up. Just don't. You're going to have a hard time, you know, winning 10 games because we just don't have the horses to do it. I don't feel any different. Like at 3-1 here, to kind of answer your question, do you feel good about it even though you're sloppy? I do, because my eye still sees a lot of physical domination. My eye saw what happened in Arizona in that second half. My eye saw what happened at 27-6 through 2.5 quarters of that game yesterday, right? My eyes have seen that. They've seen JSN still be unguardable. And for that matter, or for those reasons, Your Honor, I do feel good. Still feel good, even through some of the sloppiness.
3: Yeah, I would agree with you. I got accused earlier of being dramatic by even asking this question.
0: What?
3: I know.
0: Seriously?
3: I know. I then questioned that person's upbringing and assumed.
2: Yeah, Brock, he started off Monday by telling the listeners that he questions the way they were raised.
3: No, just that one person. Just not every listener.
2: You said I questioned the way some of you.
3: Some of them. Not all of you. But honestly, if you hear this question and your response is,
0: Stop being dramatic.
3: Like, well, then I'm concerned that, like, no one ever held you accountable when you were a kid. No one ever showed you the sad endings to movies or whatever it is. Like, I'm concerned about the way you were raised. Because these are very real questions. Brock, I'm with you. Overall, concerned? Yeah, a little bit. But ultimately, I believe that this is, you know, a good team. I'm confused more than anything why we didn't see a little bit cleaner game coming out of the loss at DC.
0: Mm-hmm.
3: I kind of expected that.
0: Yeah.
3: I did not. And when they got that opening pick, you're like, okay, here we go. Like, they're just going to blow this team's doors off. They are going to be so fired up after the loss that we're going to see the real Seahawks show up here and play a 60-minute dominating football game against a bad team. And then Sam throws a pick, and it felt like it just never quite got going the way you wanted it to, right?
0: I mean, you score touchdowns off of your then more takeaways.
3: And then you
0: build that lead. And honestly, at 27-6, it did. It started like, yeah. This is what I thought. This is now coming together. Yep. And then literally the next drive, I think you gave up 40 yards in penalties. And, you know, they find a way to punch it in. And then you respond, kick field goal, still 30-13 the fourth quarter. And then there's more. Yeah, it was just disjointed at a time where you felt like you were going to accelerate. We talk about that as a team. Like, hey, now it's time to accelerate. We got them. They're on their heels. Now accelerate through them. And I think that will be a lot of the coaching points. And we'll have to be. Because you're going to have to play way, way cleaner ball against San Francisco and that schedule that's looming here in the next month.
3: Yeah, the next couple games, pretty legit, right? I think it's San Francisco, Denver, Kansas City, Chicago.
0: Something of that nature, yeah.
3: I believe those are the next four games in that order. That's a pretty good little gauntlet for middle quarter of your, you know, the second quarter of your season, so to speak. That is a pretty good little gauntlet. And you know what's looming at the end of the year with two games against the Rams in the final four, final three.
0: How did Philly not win that game yesterday?
3: Oh,
0: bro, yeah, come on. How did Philly not win that game?
3: Well, and they had it in their hands. I mean,
0: 20-10.
3: Try to throw them a pick on the final drive.
0: 20-10, fourth quarter goal line. I mean, you have a chance to, again, finish them. And it just shows you what Mike said, man. This league, it is really hard to put people away.
3: Yeah. And so it's sometimes those last couple of feet, last couple yards are the hardest ones to get on the field. All right. The Seahawks gave up 150 yards in penalties yesterday, Brock. Why? That's coming up in 20 minutes at 7:30 after everything you need to know next.
6: Seattle Sports, home of Wyman and Bob, afternoons 2 to 7.
7: Seahawks got away with one. What looked like it was going to be a blowout turned into a one-score victory for the Hawks, but it's a bottom-line business. Seahawks are 3-1, and there's plenty of good to take away from this game. The biggest problem of the game will be the penalties. Every player that came out to that podium, including the head coach himself, said, "This will be fixed."
6: Watch live or later on the Seattle Sports YouTube channel.
0: Hey, Brock Ewart here, and one thing that I have learned, whether it is sports, whether it is business, and certainly when it comes to restaurants, it's a consistency wins on the field and at the table. 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
3: All right, look, wins are wins. You got to get them. You need to stack wins, as Mike McDonald says over and over again, and I'm sure we'll say to us at 9:30 this morning. This one was kind of ugly. Just to throw the numbers at you, the numbers are crazy. They ran for 138 yards, threw for 148, and took 150 yards in penalties. That is a staggering, staggering series of statistics, and yet they scored 30 points. They found themselves in victory formation to end this one. Why? Because they turned them over, right? Same reason you lost last week is the reason you won this week. Couple of picks. This muffed punt ended up being huge.
16: Dixon gets this one high. It's a rocket. High spiral. Fair catch called for and bounces off of the return man. Still on the ground. Seahawks go for it. Seahawks say they have it, and they do. A high kick. Looking back up into the sun, Davis had it bounce right off his chest.
3: Doink, right off the chest. Connor O'Toole, right where he's supposed to be. That leads to a touchdown, and then the big strip sack from Chenna Nwosu late, Brock. Mike McDonald knows what a big play that was.
17: Good enough to win. I thought we did. I thought we did a lot of good things. We should have had that last play protected, so I'm interested to see what happened.
0: Yeah. Yeah, there's going to be a lot to coach off of this. I mean, maybe the most, Salk, and sheesh, since Mike's first year, as far as true, like, every phase of it, just kind of coaching. Mm-hmm. You know, again, special teams had some bumpy spots, and defense gave up some explosive plays. You know that irritated the heck out of him. And then just self-inflicted stuff. We'll talk about offense. It was choppy. There were a couple drops. Sam, you know, just a couple misses. Protections a bit off. Just everything to coach to. And yet you're doing that at 3-1.
3: Yeah.
0: In a game that really you had in hand 2.5 quarters through.
3: Now through it all, the penalties were the most common theme, and clearly frustrating the head coach after the game.
17: For me to say right now, but to have 7 personal fouls. Penalties are is unacceptable on any level, however you slice it. So that's not us, and that's not going to be how we play football around here.
3: Uh-huh. The amount of time Mike spent with his hand with his papers covering his mouth. It was not a happy camper.
0: I'd like to
3: not
0: compare,
3: happy with a I'd few like, of those guys.
0: I'd like to compare and contrast the Reek Woolen penalty with in reaction. I'd like to compare and contrast that with Nicky Mamori's headbutt that allowed them to kick a field goal before.
3: Yeah,
0: because they were not going to get that lineman was not going to get back to the line and get set.
3: No, you just handed them 3 points that obviously would have been a big deal late in that game. Sam, okay, not great. A pick, a couple of bad decisions. Running game had its moments, but you know they were missing Jadarian Price. He was placed on IR, which means he'll have to miss at least 4 weeks. John Schneider offered more.
18: Yeah, funky injury for him. You know, he caught the screen pass against Arizona. LJ made a great play on the screen, great hustle, but he just fell right on him. And you know, it's like an upper rib deal he's got going on. And then he fell on it in practice the other day as well, and kind of re-aggravated it, but also, you know, different part of his shoulder too. So we don't totally know yet. We don't see it as like a season-ending thing at all. But you know, we hope to get him back as quickly as we can. And he really sucked it up last weekend. I mean, he practiced in a red jersey all week, and then. You know, really toughed it out for the game, and, you know, unfortunately, just re-aggravated this week.
3: Okay, so bad news, obviously, because he brings some explosiveness that they were missing. Is there some good news in here, Brock, in that on Friday, remember, I was asking you, like, hey, maybe these fumbles, especially the second one, just because the guy's hurt.
0: Yeah.
3: Well, if he was sucking it up after wearing a red practice, you know, no contact jersey all week, it makes me feel a little better about that second fumble, almost like a, hey, hopefully Josh Naylor's wrist was hurt, which is why he didn't hit all year.
0: Yeah. Yeah, I'm looking at skeleton right now, and our ribs go all the way up and kind of connect with the shoulder into that AC joint, and that can be pretty painful.
3: Now, as for bringing in Joe Mixon for a look, as Jay Glazer reported, I don't really like Joe Mixon. He's had success, been a really good player, 30 years old, history of domestic violence. Rather if they didn't go that direction.
0: I don't know how explosive he can be at this stage. That's the challenge with these guys.
3: Don't they already have decent runners that aren't explosive?
0: Yeah, correct. Okay.
3: Well, Rick,
1: I guess we're moving on.
3: Hey, you want to win in the postseason, Brock? You know what you should do? Hit home runs. Teams that have won the home run battle for each game are now 10-2. Last night, it was 10-1 until the Braves even things up with the Dodgers. You know who's been hitting home runs? The White Sox, specifically their third baseman.
2: And Murakami checks one. Deep to right field. No doubt about this one. Motutaka Murakami mashes one to deep right. And the White Sox strike first in game one.
3: Yeah, hit home runs, man.
0: He's got some Gino Suarez to him, doesn't he?
3: He does.
0: He does. Yeah. I kind of like to call in Japanese a lot more than that. I mean,
3: all right, we have that too. Cut 12.
0: That's fine. That's okay.
3: I knew you'd want it.
0: That was
5: a good one. Light play! Okizo! Monkudase!
0: A lot more juice.
3: That's some juice. It's got some energy. How about the Brewers? They got the Padres on the brink after walking off Mason Miller in a comeback yesterday. DJ. That was pretty crazy. So, baseball postseason's been pretty fun.
0: Poor DJ.
6: Here's the third thing you need to know.
3: Huskies lose, Cougs lose. Was this a time of day issue, Brock? What happened to the Huskies yesterday?
0: Saturday night, they played hard.
3: Okay.
0: Came down to the final play. I mean, it was much more competitive than I thought it would be, honestly, with USC licking their chops and a must-win game for them. And I thought USC would be able to handle them, but UW played hard. They ran hard. The freshman running back played hard. The freshman D lineman got after it. And the defense in total kept him in that game, and DeMond made some unbelievable plays and then had some challenges versus pressure. I'll get to more of that, good, bad, and ugly in Blue 88, but I do give them some credit for that response. They're going to have to play that way. They're going to have to play that hard every single week to have a chance.
3: Right. Pretty nice start for the Kraken, Brock. 2-1 with a +8 goal differential. You like that. Now,
0: I do.
3: It helps to play Calgary twice in your first three games, a pair of 6-1 victories, including one yesterday. Mackie Samuskevich, new guy playing in his first game after being hurt, had a pair of goals. This was the first.
2: Shoveled out by Montour, stumbling his ball. Samuskevich is in. He scores! Mackie Samuskevich!
3: Kick and scoot, man. Huh?
0: That's a strong syllabic name.
3: Oh, yeah. He's the one who was Matty Beniers' roommate at Michigan, or played with teammate at Michigan.
0: Gotcha.
3: They're roommates now.
0: Yep.
3: Anyway, they host Vegas tomorrow night. That's everything you need to know. 4:15 every hour here on the Brock and Salk Show.
0: Nice.
3: Did not look quite as good in Edmonton on Friday.
0: No, but they played an honest game. Went in 1-1 going into the third, and just, you know, they played a game
3: I've seen them play a lot. Honestly, that's what that game was. I've seen that game. Like, get down 1-0 early, fight, battle, keep it close, make it 1-1. But when you give up a goal with 2 minutes left, essentially it's over, and they end up with the empty netter. All right. The story of the day is not anything other than penalties. How do you take 150 yards of penalties in one game? I've never seen anything like it. Where did it come from? Brock, I saw your video yesterday.
0: Uh-huh.
3: I don't think I agree with you.
0: Oh, really?
3: Not really, no.
0: Interesting.
3: I think I disagree with you.
0: You didn't like my Lake Chelan sleeveless tee?
3: Oh, no, I saw the sleeveless shirt. I was curious if something had happened, if perhaps your sleeves had fallen off while you were doing something. But no, that's not what I disagreed with. I disagreed with the look, and I disagreed with your point. It's next on Brock and Salk.
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8: 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Two for Emmanuel Wilson, and then you had Rashid Shaheed, his first touchdown since week five last year, by the way, then for New Orleans. 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
3: Hey, Mike Salk here. Really excited about a new partner here for me and for the station. It is Go Kia in Renton. 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
1: All right, it's a Reaction Monday powered by Snoqualmie Casino and Hotel, and we will try not to react the way Mike McDonald did to some of the penalties that he witnessed in that game, because I think he might have used some words that we're not allowed to use here on this radio station, maybe on YouTube. Appreciate the 144,000 people subscribed there, but he was clearly upset, and nobody can blame him. Look, Brock, we just spent 6 months talking about accountability, right? The entire baseball season. We spent 6 months talking about accountability and, frankly, not seeing much of it. Mike does have a chance to instill some of that, right? He just watched, and we all watched, one of the sloppiest games I've ever seen from a penalty perspective. He was clearly upset. We played it a few minutes ago. He used the word unacceptable. Here's what he said later as he, you know, continued to be asked about the penalty situation.
17: Oh, everybody in that locker room knows it, so it's going to be everybody. The guys would be great. And I've told them this way, you know, is to the guys, anytime we've set our intention on something, really, I have a hard time finding an exception. The guys have done it, you know, so if we want, so we just have to be honest with our process on how we approach it and how we go through it straight up. And it's everybody pulling the same direction. So that's where we want to improve. There's other parts of the game we did, thought we did a great job. There's areas where we didn't, you know, where we're, you know, the run game, like run game on defense isn't good enough. So, you know, we got to be better there as well.
1: Mm-hmm. All right. So it's unacceptable. Everyone's got to fix it together. My long term question for you is, what would you do if you were him to try to fix this? But I can't ask you that question yet, because in order to ask the question, you've got to start at what was the problem. Right? Why did they take so many penalties? Once you figure that out, then you can try to figure out how to fix it. And I think there are a few options. It starts, Brock, with what you said after the game yesterday in your video,
0: which is the line between being aggressive and reckless. It's a line usually reserved in a conversation we have about quarterbacks. Conversation in Denver about Bo Nix, Salk, is he's checked down Charlie. He's not aggressive enough. He doesn't want to make mistakes. I just want to do my job. I want to be safe, playing the game pretty safe until maybe the fourth quarter where I got to let it rip. And there's a lot of frustration with just the lack of aggressiveness, pushing the ball down the field. Not even a chance to be reckless because he's not being aggressive enough. The Seahawks defense is aggressive. It is a pack of wild dogs. They play a lot of people. Mm-hmm. They rotate a lot of people. And when guys get their chance, they pull the trigger and they are incredibly aggressive. Yesterday, that tipped over, in my estimation, to recklessness. It was selfishly reckless. It was after the whistle stuff. Not all of it. Like, Connor O'Toole can't do anything about that. I don't know why that's a penalty. He's running full speed on a punt. Like, the guy dips his head.
3: That was the
0: head.
3: One that really made me mad. That guy has the option of waving his hand for a fair catch. Then you can't touch him.
0: And he dips to catch, and you're running full speed 40 yards, and you've got to dip to make a tackle. Like,
3: totally agree.
0: That one, I throw that one out. Spoon on the sidelines, come on, man. You know, like, he's out of bounds. The minute you whip him to the ground, you're going to get a penalty.
3: Yep.
0: Nick Eamonwori, the minute you headbutt somebody right in front of the official, you're going to get a penalty. Derek Hall, the minute a screen is thrown and you land with full force on a 3rd and 30 play, the game is over, and you land on him, and Leonard Williams let him have it and let him know about it. That tips the scale to kind of a selfish,
3: you know, afterwards pushing and shoving.
0: Yep.
3: If you're going to excuse one other, I guess it would be the Eamonwori face mask. I mean, that wasn't intentional.
0: Yes. No,
3: he's trying to make a play. You probably 100%. Put that in a.
0: So I put the other four, though. The other four are teaching tape. The other four, Tony Dungy would put up today in our Tell the Truth Monday and say, guys, you know, just to be accountable, you want accountability? Mm-hmm. Here it is. This is hurting your teammate. This is reckless behavior that you're kind of making a choice after it's not even through the whistle. It's like after the whistle to just tee off on somebody, and it's selfish. And it's so, in this case, 60 yards of penalties. Those four alone were 60 yards of penalties.
3: So I'm not going to disagree with anything you just said. In your video, you also kind of brought up another part of it, which is where I was going to disagree, which is, you know, did they come in a little hot after the loss in Washington? Mm-hmm. Were they too hyped up, trying to be too physical, trying to do too much, trying, you know, just on the edge or in this case, over the edge, coming off the loss in Washington? And to that, I would say no. I don't think that was the case. By evidence of it, like, if that were the case, it would be early in the game.
0: Mm-hmm.
3: Do I think when Derek Hall in the fourth quarter is doing what he did, do I think that that has anything to do with a weak? No.
0: Correct.
3: If you came in a little too hot, I would hope that the first 7 penalties would have been enough to take some of that sting out of you by the time you got to the 8th.
0: Agreed.
3: Or the 12th or the 15th. Like, you know, I didn't see it as they were overhyped. Can you make an argument about this team being a little unfocused or overconfident, right? I mean, they won a Super Bowl. They've played 3.5 mediocre games to start the season, right? I mean, the Arizona, that team is so bad. But, you know, they have not played a complete good football game yet this year. And when you see some of that, I think there's a focus issue there, right? A understanding of the big picture. And I don't know. I don't want to believe that this team has any hangover from last year or overconfidence or unfocused because of how successful they were a year ago. Right. I think they did a heck of a job putting that stuff behind them, but it's heady stuff to be on Hard Knocks and to have everybody praising you all the time. There's a lot of extra distractions. We know this. They come from, and some guys get paid and some don't. Like, all of those things happen, whether they're handling it as well as can be or not. And I do think that those are real questions to be asked, even if we don't yet have the answers to them.
0: Yeah. Yeah, I would agree. I don't think if I tried to make that point or overdo it, I would agree that I was wrong in that, in my immediate reaction. Like, no, this was not we got to get right. We're going to. That had nothing to do with Derek Hall. That had nothing to do with the headbutt. That's the old Chip Kelly. You know, play with emotion. Don't let emotion play with you. They're letting, in these moments, in my estimation, the emotion play with them. Some of it is a Harbaugh team. Those guys always are chippy. They're going to be a little edgy. Mm-hmm. They're going to be physical. They're going to try to get right in your face as well. So some of that is matchup. It will be this Sunday afternoon. Holy smokes. 6 days from now, San Francisco and Fred Warner. And those boys are going to come in. Yeah. Dre Greenlaw. I mean, it is going to be Deebo Samuel. You want to talk about emotion. It is going to be hot, hot, hot. And if this team doesn't have that governor, right, you want them right on the edge. It's the way Pete always wanted his guys too. And there's going to be the cost of doing business. You're going to have some penalties. Our football team in town, we probably lead the state in penalties because we want to finish guys. We want to get them to the ground. And we want to finish in a dominant position, all of those things. But man, there's a line that you kind of walk, and they did not. They stumbled over it yesterday.
3: So now the third option, right? One is overhyped. One is overconfident or unfocused. The final one is this really isn't anything to be concerned about. It's a weird one-off game. that you had some overzealous referees. I'm not going to say they were biased referees. They called 29 penalties in the game. I mean, like 15 on one side, 14 on the other. You don't have to call everything.
0: Nope.
3: You don't have to call all of them.
0: Nope.
3: You got to call some of them, but you didn't have to call all of those penalties. I don't think that there were any worse calls against the Seahawks than against the Chargers. There were a whole bunch where you're like, all right, like, yep. Okay, if you want to call that, fine. But I didn't, you know.
0: Yes.
3: I'm not blaming the refs, but I do think that there is a conversation about whether that is
0: there's truly a reason that. Yeah, there's a reason every team charts these refs and knows exactly the kind of game they call, like a baseball umpire.
3: Well, then that's on you, though, right? You got to know that's what that.

0: MOB or something over BS, right?
1: Mission over
0: bold. BS. Yeah. So you get back to the mission, and that's led by the Leonard Williams, you know, and the veteran guys and the Jaron Reeds and the guys in there. They're like, no, we don't do this. Ernest Jones. Like, and I fully believe, like Mike said, when they have put their full attention and intent to it, they have rectified these things. And that's got to happen. And it's got to happen first from the coaches, the accountability, I'm sure, today in the team room, in the position meeting rooms, and then ultimately salt with the players, the veteran guys on this roster. Mm-hmm. Those three aforementioned guys in particular on defense that I think at every Julian Love, that at every level of it, are like, guys, this is how you lose games, right? Winning last year was fun. Right. We all like that. We like winning Super Bowls. We liked all that came with that. Right. Contracts and endorsements and extra money and attention. Like, it was great. So let's knock this crap off, because a bunch of this is self-inflicted and we can correct it.
1: Yeah. It made me think about the Leadership Council. Right. I mean, we learned a little bit more about that group. I wonder if that's where some of this has to come from.
0: Oh, 100%. 100,000%.
1: Like, this isn't the old days. Like, I want to ask Mike about this at 9:30 and kind of what's available to a coach in 2026 to try to hold someone accountable to this stuff. Obviously, playing time, but like, what, he's going to bench Nicky Minwori? Like, that's probably not going to happen. Mm-hmm. So, what's available to you? You don't just make guys run laps until they pass out.
0: Nope.
1: Right? Like, so don't you kind of need to use some of that leadership, some of the like accountability amongst each other, as opposed to having it be top down from the
0: coach? And I think this is, again, what kind of was lacking with our baseball team that we talked about for week after week, month after month, series after series, like all year. Like, where's this going to come from? Who's going to hold somebody accountable? Are we going to hear it from Dan ever? Are we going to hear it from players ever? Is this ever going to get, you know, called out and have that kind of intent to correct it? And the answer after 162 games was no, it was not. Football is a different beast. It is an unbelievably passionate, emotional, physical game. And there is opportunities through the Leadership Council and those aforementioned players, Saul, to have some bark and to also have some bite. It's going to be those guys, right, that are going to be the one to have to, I think, rectify it.
1: Yeah, so some frustration, obviously, watching that game, and you just feel over and over again, like, okay, well, this should be over. Okay, it's not over yet. Okay, well, this should be, right, it's not over yet.
0: How did Glass Joe keep getting up?
1: Right?
0: I mean, he just got.
1: Glass Joe would generally do. Glass Joe doesn't get up that many times.
0: True.
1: You knock him down, he's pretty well done.
0: All right, so which one do you want to go to? He's the only one that's not offensive politically. Can't say many other names.
1: It's true. I don't think you can say Bald Bull.
0: Bald Bull. Soda Popinski.
1: You could say Bald Bull, I think, in this day and age.
0: Herbert kept getting up kept getting up. And
1: what the heck was Logan Ryan talking about, though, when he was like, oh, they should get him out of this game? Like, what? They're down 17 points in the NFL. People come back from that all the time. They should take him out of the game. That was a truly bizarre comment.
0: I think he maybe believed he had a concussion or couldn't protect himself.
1: Well, that is a different story if he had a concussion. But, like, he was like, oh, for his own safety, they may want to think about getting him out of the game. Like, I don't think so, Logan. I don't think that's how this works.
0: No, they were down two linemen going in, and then they lost three during the game.
1: I know. But you're not going to take your quarterback out. No. I've never heard of anything like that happening.
0: No.
1: That was very, very surprising. Yeah. All right. Yeah. I looked up Scott Novak. His Wikipedia page does not say what else he does for a living.
0: Right.
1: 206 says he's a national sales manager, but I don't have any evidence of that.
0: He looks like he could also own like a blueberry farm over in Wenatchee.
1: I think he's from Colorado, that area.
0: Is he really?
1: Yeah, that's what it looks like. Just kind of going through it here. Former Big 12 referee, Brock.
0: Yeah,
1: Big 12 guy. Yeah. All right. Let's do some Blue 88.
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3: 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Ready?
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1: All right, three good football questions for Brock Huard every day. We call Blue 88. Let's start here. We've been talking about playoff stats in baseball, right?
0: Mm-hmm.
1: Gotta get more home runs. Go 10-2.

0: What are we seeing in the football world?
1: Yeah, I just did a, kind of first week. I looked at those running numbers, the rushing yard totals, and what kind of evidence. Turnover differential still is the go-to. And what did Jim Mueller report after the game? Mike McDonald's 15-0 when they win the turnover battle, plus three yesterday. That was the most deciding statistic. But just around the league, the other 15 games, we'll get one more tonight. Teams are, when they outrush their opponent, 12-3. 12-3, still win the line of scrimmage. And the funny thing is, the Seahawks actually lost that number to the Chargers. And so did the Packers to the Buccaneers. So the out of the three that didn't fit in that category, it also had to do with Justin Herbert running for 50 yards and Jalen Daniels running for 55 yards. So some QB run played a role in that. Otherwise, yeah, it's a pretty definitive stat. Find a way to run the ball when you want to run the ball. And more often than not, you're going to win in the NFL. 12-3 thus far, and I bet it plays a role on Monday night tonight.
0: It usually does. Those are pretty good numbers. All right, question number two. Speaking of the run game, Brock, It's been okay for the it hasn't been bad. I'm not going to sit here and say it's been bad. It hasn't been. It doesn't feel quite as explosive as maybe we'd like it to be. What kind of adjustments can they make in the coming weeks?
1: Yeah, more Sheed. More Rashid Shaheed. Two carries yesterday. He got the explosive run. Beautiful toss play. Well blocked. That'll be in my takeaway. A couple of the ones that got out yesterday. And in particular, and I'm glad that Logan brought up Cooper Kupp, because he's just phenomenal. Like maybe the best blocking receiver in the NFL still at his age doing it. But you're seeing it in San Francisco, right? You're going to see it. Try to take some of the load off Christian McCaffrey over the course of the season from a lesson learned last year. And they've got old Debo back there. He's got guys bouncing off of him still. I mean, he's always been one of your favorite players, Saul.
0: I do.
1: And he's remarkable because, like, you can't tackle him. And it's not like he's Derrick Henry. But his, again, lower half and his power and his legs, like, if you don't wrap, you don't tackle him. Shaheed's a little different. He is absolute speed. And when you can get him on the toss sweep, you can get him on the jet sweep, you can get him in some of your run action, it does turn into some punt return. Kind of looks for him with space. And we know how unbelievably dynamic he is. So that was a cool little adjustment to add some explosion, to add a gear that George and Emmanuel just don't have. Right? They don't have that old IROC sixth gear. They go up to about five.
0: You can't
1: shift it any further.
0: Right, you can see it. There are moments, and that's not to say they don't do things well.
1: Correct.
0: But they don't have that.
1: And Charbonnet does. He's got a little more. He didn't have like six gear. He's got like 5.5. Mm-hmm. He's got more. And he's had big explosive touchdown runs of 50-plus yards. I don't think either of those guys could have a touchdown run over 40 or 50 yards because they're going
0: to
1: get caught.
0: And we'll have to see whether or not Charbonnet has that right away when he returns, right?
1: So. Those guys, watching practice, said he looked pretty good running around there.
0: So that's really good to hear. Love that. All right, question number three. What happened to the Huskies, Brock, on Saturday night?
1: Yeah, I mentioned earlier of how hard they played, and they did. They played hard. And coming off of a loss and getting humbled at home by Minnesota. Do you see what Minnesota did, by the way? They beat Michigan. So that's not an awful Minnesota team. That's going to be an 8-win, maybe 9-win Minnesota team if the QB plays competent ball. So coming off that stinging, coming off more injuries, hey, go to L.A. and just play undisciplined and unfocused and don't play real hard. No, that was not them. USC, in fact, had a bunch of those plays still defensively where they don't even tackle. Two in touch. Embarrassing. So good, bad, and ugly. Good was a competitive spirit in the football grit. That was on full display. The bad, you just can't take, again, five sacks. And many of them are just no chancers. I'm sorry, DeMond, you just have no chance. Tackle's getting blown up. The whole thing's blown up. You have a 4 or 5-man rush, and you got nowhere to go. They block every lane. You just got to try to find a way to throw it away because the negative plays continue to kill them. And then the ugly was, 1-for-12 on third down. Just not going to win. In the Big Ten, on the road, going 1-for-12 on third down. Some of that was inaccuracy from the pocket. Some of it, and I know Jed is in a really hard spot, Salk, because honestly, it would be best for the Huskies and for Jed Fish to run DeMond 15 times a game. We're just gonna RPO you. We're gonna option you. We're gonna zone read you. We're gonna move you. We're gonna run you 15 times a game. Mm-hmm. Problem with that? He's not gonna endure or last. He's gonna get beat up because he's not. No QB unless you're Cam Newton. or Tim Tebow. Very few QBs can take that kind of contact in conference play. So that's a conundrum that I think Jed finds himself in, still trying to protect him, get the ball out. But 1-for-12 on third down, you're just not going to win.
0: All right. There you go. That is today's Blue 88. Scott Novak. Not a lot of info on the LinkedIn page either. Okay. Okay. It refers to him as a visionary business leader and NFL referee. But when you look for businesses, there's not a lot there. Experienced national sales manager with a demonstrated history of working with corporations in many different verticals. Strong sales professional skilled in operations management, coaching, sales, and sales operations. Says he's a University of Phoenix graduate, Brock.
1: Okay. Well, I appreciate that he's real and is comfortable in his own skin. Because a lot of these guys, your buddy Hockley and others, are trying to kind of bulk up, right? A lot of them trying
0: Trying to bulk up. He's a big boy. He's always been jacked.
1: Yeah. Yep. And the shirts reflect that. Like, he's comfortable wearing the mediums. Like, he's going to let you know. Like, he's, and there's many of those in that fold.
0: That's my guy right there.
1: Mr. Novak, he's not in that world.
0: He's working on sales verticals. 425 says what? So Dan was supposed to bench Julio, Randy, Naylor, et cetera, but Mike can't bench the three knuckleheads who get all the personal fouls, Hall, Spoon, Nick. Double standard much? It makes no sense to bench any of them in either situation, but your handling of the two situations just shows your desperate confirmation bias in both. Okay, well, fair point, except that it's wrong. Because of the number of games that are played in each sport. Yes. That's all.
1: Yep.
0: 162 baseball games, different from 17 football games. It means there's a little bit more leeway, to be fair, to some mental losses of concentration.
1: Yep.
0: But given how often they were occurring for the Mariners this year and the fact that it seemed to escalate on them, no one said after the very first moment someone needed to be benched. It was after 8 or 10 or however many problems they had that there needed to be something done.
2: This Willen did get benched last year, right?
0: I know. Sure, and this was really the first time we've seen this as a major problem for the Seahawks. So, no, you're not going to bench Nick Eamon-Worry after that one game and one incident. But if stuff like that continues, I am curious to see what options are open to Mike. Trying to conflate the two, that's something I'd expect from Brock. Come on, 425, you're better than that. Only Brock is allowed to conflate football and baseball on this show. Nobody else. All right.
1: That's right.
0: Takeaways at 8:30. Mike McDonald at 9:30.
1: Yeah.
0: There is a name that we've barely mentioned through 2 hours of doing this show so far today, and he's pretty important, so we should probably talk about him and why next on Brock and Salk.
3: If you're subscribed to Seattle Sports on YouTube, then you saw Dave Wyman's latest digital exclusive first.
4: Welcome to the recap of the ugliest game played all weekend. 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I think that's important. Nice to know that you can win a really ugly game.
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13: Fire!
14: All right, rolling along here on a Reaction Monday, which, as you know, is powered by Snoqualmie Casino and Hotel. Plenty to react to. So much easier to react to some of the challenges when the team is finding ways to win. And they did. I don't want to get too wrapped up in the penalties and some of the sloppiness, because at the end of the day, they made more plays than the Chargers did. They did. Now, Chargers are missing Derwin James, and by the end of the game, missing most of their entire offensive line. And they've got some problems to begin with, but, you know, good on the Seahawks. They made more plays. And that defense especially made more plays, right?
15: Yep.
14: You had a chance to close out the game, and they did. Plenty of times you see a guy like Justin Herbert get the ball in that situation, go down the field, and at least make it interesting. Maybe they score, maybe they don't, but you get into the red zone, and you get one or two shots at it, not unlike the Rams yesterday, right?
15: Yep.
14: And instead, you just don't allow that to happen. You just take his, you know, take the life out of them before he gets an opportunity. Credit to Chenna, credit to D Hall, credit to the whole team. They just squash that, and they deserve that. They deserve that praise. What if we felt like
9: What have you seen from Sam?
10: Mm-hmm.
9: Two games.
10: Mm-hmm.
9: Two full games. Take the obviously the first possession of the first game out of it. Basically, each of the quarterbacks has now played two games. What have you felt? What have you seen? What have you thought of Sam?
10: Yeah, good question. And you're right. Usually quarterback, you don't wait a couple hours in the show to talk about, especially in this situation, right, where you've won a Super Bowl and you're coming back, but coming back from a pretty significant injury as well. I feel like he's comfortable. I feel like he's liking this scheme and liking this system and operating it fairly well and you know, within what they want to do. I love the screen game. How many times have I just you know, dreamed, can you learn from Andy Reid and Kyle Shanahan? Why isn't that branch from the tree ever really grown here with the different guys we brought in? And it certainly has the creativity with some of that, and Sam operating that and being a great salesman. That's a big part of those plays, timing wise, finding success. He and Jackson have an awesome connection. You know, the only misfire they had, he put in the only spot he could put that ball down in the red zone in a really, really tight window. And JSN at times can still make that catch, couldn't on that occasion. But I would use that word Dave Wyman used in the promo, just a little disjointed, just a little bit off. You know, a couple of the interceptions, right? The one last week, the pick six, and then the one on the very first pass of the game, first play of the game after a pick. Like, those are, we got to be beyond those. You got to have with your
9: what
10: eyes.
9: What did you make of the pick yesterday?
10: Yeah, you got to see it just with your eyes. You've got to kind of confirm. And I think there was just an assumption, kind of like the one last week, where like, well, that backside linebacker's not getting there. There's no way he's going to cut that off. And whoa, he did. Well, there's no way this defensive end is going to drop out there in the zone. He's going to drop to the curl. He's not going to drop to the flat. So I can just have my flat and just throw it out. Oh, crap. He did drop to the flat, and he did make the play on it. So those are both kind of, to me, I put in like the mental, that's just a mental error. Like, you've got to see it and confirm it. You can't ever assume anything on any play, on any series, in any quarter, in any half of any game in the NFL. Every one of those decisions has got to be its own moment. But outside of that, you know, he's not taking a ton of sacks. He's trying to find a way to get rid of the ball. Mike was bummed about the last sack. I was too. That should have been, I think that was Helani there. They tried to speed to the line of scrimmage, and that's awesome, but it also doesn't allow you to fully communicate. And if they're going to pressure you, can sometimes cause issues in that pressure, and it did in that case. So
9: Mike was fairly happy. I mean, just overall, I think Mike was pleased with what he saw, cut 19.
13: I thought Sam did a great job. You know, put the first ball, I know he wants back, but played tough. You know, we had probably too many hits on the quarterback. And, you know, Sammy's tough as crap, just kept playing, you know, just unfazed.
10: I totally agree with that. Totally.
9: It's funny. Just watching the game.
10: Uh-huh. I guess he was sacked
9: three
10: times.
9: Did he seem a little tentative to you? I felt like he looked a little tentative. I didn't see the same Sam that, like, I thought he played a better game last week in Washington, where, yes, he threw the two picks, and I know this is going to sound rich coming from me because I want game manager, you know, don't make mistakes types of guys. Mm-hmm. But if you're going to throw picks, at least do what you did last week, where you're also making a lot of great throws throughout the game. Mm-hmm. I didn't see a lot of those in this game. There are a couple good throws. I didn't see the, like, the
10: third down throw to JSN.
9: That was a great one, and that was my favorite play of the day by far, and we'll talk about it more in takeaways because I felt like it kind of opened up the entire offense after that play. But overall, I don't know. I didn't see some of that same confidence that I feel like I'm used to seeing with Sam. Yeah. And some of the throws, like, oh, what is he? That doesn't look like Sam. I thought he looked a little off.
10: Yeah, and Logan Ryan pointed out a couple times he had JSN on a deep out route, and said he was actually trying, I think, to go down the field further and be aggressive because he wants to. That is his DNA. He wants to be aggressive. He is not going to be one to look, just to the check down. He's just not going to do that. But he didn't have many of those. Outside of that one, there were not many throws down the field yesterday. Just 22
9: 13
10: attempts.
9: Of 22, 148 yards, three sacks, two touchdowns, and a pick.
10: Mm-hmm.
9: I mean, again, that kind of feels like middle of the league type of quarterback play.
10: Sure.
9: Right? Sure. I mean, just if you just give those numbers blind and you don't say who they were, what happened in the game against the Chargers team that is now, what, 0-4?
10: Yep.
9: Right? 13 of 22, 148, three sacks, two touchdowns and a pick, and kind of a disjointed game. That feels like quarter. Like if you just said there, those are the numbers. What ranking does this quarterback have? You'd be like, I don't know, 16 to 19.
10: Maybe.
9: Right.
10: Yeah.
9: Right. Somewhere in that range, maybe even a little lower, depending. They're fine. Just not really a difference maker. And I guess what I'm waiting for is for him to get into that groove. This is not me saying, oh, my God, get Drew Lock back in there. I'm not trying to say Sam has been bad or that. I just kind of waiting for him to get into the groove and give us a little bit more of what we saw last year.
10: And I think he probably is, too, honestly. I think if you were to ask him, like, kind of got into it in D.C., but just had a couple, you know, pretty unfortunate turnovers and mistakes there mixed in with that one. And then yesterday, I thought he moves. He's moving great. You know, the scramble and the run.
9: Scramble was a really good play.
10: I think that was Khalil Mack that was trying to chase him down. That was an awesome third down conversion with his legs and extending some of those things. Love the touchdown pass to Horton. Love the screen operation, as I said to you, all of the screens. But just a little off with A.J. A.J.'s got to, you know, can he catch both of those balls? Yeah. Yeah. And do you feel differently? I know. I think it was the second series of the game, the third down little out to A.J. he missed. And you could see it in Sam. Like, he didn't show much. About as mad as he gets is just kind of that, oh, that should have hit. Mm-hmm. You know, we should have connected on that one. And it's maybe 6 inches off. And maybe A.J. leaves his feet and catches it. Or maybe he catches the other one. Right? Just a little.
9: Stafford was the same way yesterday. If you watched any of Stafford, he was off really throughout that game. And both still found a way to win. 425 says Sam did look tentative. JD in 509. I'd be tentative too if I threw a pick on the first pass. 832. Was Sam taking too long to throw the ball? It felt like he was a little tentative. Matt in Beaverton. Blink scout wins here. Sam looked a little skittish. That was just my sense of it. It's interesting that you didn't see it that way. You obviously understand the position better.
10: I totally get that. I don't dismiss it and go, no, he was not. Because there are a lot of times that he wants to plant his back foot, and he does want to throw. He does have answers. He does have people open, and that was not the case yesterday. And
9: so, just to clarify what you're saying there, it's not so much that he was tentative, it's that maybe the guys weren't open.
10: That's right. That on the time and on rhythm, well, that, the way that he wanted to.
9: And that feels a little skinny.
10: It could be. Yeah, it could be. And it's also, you get sacked three times, right? That also, those negative plays. Oh, and we have a first and 20 because we have a hold. Oh, we got another false start. Oh,
9: yeah. Right? They did kind of, take themselves out of it at times. And the running game didn't always work the way they wanted to. All these things obviously play a role. But just kind of waiting for this offense to look a little bit more consistent. And I think it'll happen. I'm actually not that concerned about any of it. But it was interesting to me that we've yet to really see that Sam Darnold that really kind of, took command of everything last year the way he did.
10: Yeah, when it's all said and done, what did they score last week? 30 and scored 30 yesterday.
9: I know. Isn't it crazy? Like,
10: a lot of worse situations. Yeah,
9: those turnovers definitely help. They certainly help this week for sure. All right. Coming up at 8:30, takeaways, Brock. We might disagree on more stuff today. I don't know. It's a disagreement Monday. What can I tell you?
15: I feel like Saul came in with it out for you today, Brock.
9: No, that's okay. Just saw the game a little differently.
10: No, it's okay. I know this, Saul.
9: Would I ever come in, Laura? Why would you think I would have it out for? That's not me.
15: You just keep kind of like driving the point home. I disagree with you. I'm going to disagree with you some more.
9: Yeah, I got a third thing to do. So what do we got today so far? The reaction from the Commanders game, the
10: tentativeness,
9: and I think I got one more at 8:30.
10: Okay, great. Let's go.
9: All right, stick around. Brock and Salk disagreeing on Seattle sports.
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16: 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The biggest problem of the game will be the penalties. 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
1: Here's what you need to know up first.
9: It's good to get wins. You got to get wins. You got to stack wins. You got to find ways to win even when it's not your best day. And that's what the Seahawks did yesterday. They ran it okay, 138 yards. They threw it okay, 148 yards. They took 150 yards of penalties. Brock, have you ever seen a stat like that?
10: No.
9: More penalty yards against than either rushing or passing yards?
10: No, I don't think so. What did Bill Parcells say? Every 100 yards a penalty is 7 points. So that's okay. Like 10 points and you gave the Chargers. And I say you gave because many of them were self-inflicted.
9: 100%.
10: After the whistle, unsportsmanlike penalties.
9: So how do you end up winning a game like that? Turn them over. You get a couple of picks. One on the first play of the game. Really nice play. Really nice play from Drake Thomas. I think Ernest Jones was happy to see a ball just thrown directly to him a little bit later. You get a muffed punt. Good job there. And then the big one, I think, was Chenna at the end.
3: At the 29-yard line after the 9-yard game. Coming up on a minute to play in the game. Slot far side. Four-man rush. Herbert again steps up. Yeah. Goes down. Ball comes out. Ball's on the ground. I think the Chargers might have fallen on it. Flag is down. Herbert fumbles the ball. The Seahawks say
4: rolling
3: they have
4: on the
3: it.
4: Field. Ball was fumbled, recovered by 58 of Seattle. First down.
9: Now, of course a flag was down. A flag was down on every freaking play.
10: 30 times. Raves had to say, a flag is down. 30 times. 16 penalties for the Chargers, 14 for the Seahawks. 180
9: yards. There was
10: yards
9: more, too, because there were some offsetting penalties in there as well. Yeah, it was pretty remarkable. But I don't want to... we'll get back to the penalties in a second. I don't want to sleep on that play. That is a huge play. And, Maura, you brought up Chenna last week and saying we've kind of taken him for granted. Still true. And that was, if it wasn't the biggest play of the game, it was certainly way up there because it's the one that just ends it and saves everyone the heartache of what it could have been if Herbert drives down the field instead. Great play by Chenna. Hall fighting his heart. Brock, he was fighting for that ball, and he ends up getting it. Now, the penalties, no one's happy about those, including the head coach.
5: For me to say right now, but to have 7 personal foul penalties is unacceptable on any level, however you slice it. So that's not us, and that's not going to be how we play football around here.
10: Bob likes that.
9: That's what I said earlier.
10: Bob Stelton's world now.
9: That's his word right there. Oh, unacceptable? I'm in. I agree. I mean, that's Bob's favorite word. And you know what? No one disagrees with him today, that's for sure. He's absolutely right. It was unacceptable, and nice to hear Mike call it out afterwards. And yeah, for the person that wants, you know, more accountability, that is one way you can do it. You don't have to just start benching everybody. If you're willing to call it out like that and say it's unacceptable as opposed to, I don't know, I didn't see it. Like, that's a nice way of getting the message across. Mm-hmm. Yep. Rams come back to win. Really frustrating. Niners take down Denver. Annoying. So, Seahawks and Niners Sunday afternoon with the division, first place in the division on the line, right?
10: Big time. And they are playing fast. Denver slowed them down. Made Purdy look, you know, normal and tame. And, you know, they do things defensively in Denver with their aggression and their front and their pressures. And that does mirror what Seattle likes to do in many ways. But they are playing with a lot of confidence in that fountain of youth for McCaffrey and George Kittle and everything else. And we'll see whether Bosa can return and what all that looks like. And Mike Evans battling through a rib injury himself. But that's going to be a war, an absolute war, Sunday afternoon here.
7: Here's the second thing you need to know.
9: All right, if you want to win in the postseason, you really do have to hit home runs. 10-2 are the teams that hit more home runs than their opponent, but it's not the only way to score runs. You want to score them off Mason Miller? You better be resourceful, and you better make contact when you get the opportunity. That's what Jackson Churio did.
8: Churio hits it hard, touchdown!
10: That's right. Loud.
9: I know.
10: That sounded really loud.
9: I mean, they're pretty excited, understandably, in Milwaukee, right? I mean, like, to have that team and play the way they play, pretty darn cool. Padres are on the brink after that one, so 2-0 in that series. Braves even things up with the Dodgers as they win 3-2 last night. In the American League series, both 1-0. That would be the score, even, of the Rays-Yankees game one as the Rays win. And Chicago beats Cleveland in game one there.
10: So they get back at it today. Yesterday, the NL played game two, and today the White Sox are in Cleveland. The Yankees got to try to find a way down in Tampa. Go Rays. Go Rays, Brewers. That's what I want.
7: Here's the third thing you need to know.
9: Huskies, Cougs, both lose. Things aren't looking great for either team. Obviously, the Cougs have their own problems, but the Huskies lose 25-21. Jed Fish tipping the cap.
11: You know, for the most part, I'd like to give credit to Coach Riley at USC. They battled. They played really hard. They ran the ball a lot. And I thought that, you know, when they needed to hit some passes, they hit some passes. But, you know, it was one of those games. It's 21-10 in the third quarter, and had an opportunity to, you know, to put it away. And then, you know, they made a long conversion. And then after that, we headed, you know, back, and we can't turn the ball over and give them 7 points.
10: Nope. DeMond, our little sack fumble. Return the other way. A couple big turnovers. Lots on his shoulders. The world is on his shoulders.
9: They got
10: and
9: Iowa.
10: It will be next Friday night at home against Iowa.
9: How good is Iowa?
10: A gritty, super competitive game. Iowa's Iowa. Iowa is like Minnesota, right? Like Wisconsin, like a lot of these teams in the Big Ten that typically don't give you the game and make it hard and make you earn everything, and you've got to be on point and you got to be physical and
9: Well, speaking of physical, Brock,
10: dynamic. Yeah.
9: We were hoping the Kraken would be a little more physical so this year, and so far they have been, honestly, through three games, much more heavy game that they've played, which is why they've got 2-6-1 victories. Helps to play Calgary, who's going to be maybe historically bad this year, but they win in the home opener 6-1. They host Vegas tomorrow night as they've started the season 2-1. That's everything you need to know. Quarter past every hour here on the Brock and Salk Show. Mm-mm-mm. I enjoyed it. I watched all that game last night and just kind of, you know, hoping that the young guys are going to start to figure it out. And they look good yesterday. Cattons looked really good, much better than last year through the first three games. Let's see, Matt. Your guy, Shane Wright, has looked a little better through the first couple of games. Beniers has played a really good game. So, we'll see. We'll see what happens. We still got a long way to go in that season. We got takeaways from what was generally a pretty frustrating game. Thankfully, a winning game for the Seahawks, including another Brock and Salk disagreement. That's right. Don't go anywhere. It's next on Brock and Salk.
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8: 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We've gotten a lot of those texts, too.
5: A lot of people enjoy Ian's laughter. Unfortunately, we've hated everything else Ian's brought to the... hated it here. No, it wait, no that's good. Not it either. Oh, no. Ian got promoted, and so we're losing Ian.
10: Jeez.
5: What's the deal, man?
9: Heading over to FM, taking over for our boss, Andrew, who left us recently. Excited to be full-time on the station. It's taken a couple years, grinding through the mud. Happy to stick around.
10: All right,
9: I'm not going far. I'll still hang out with you guys.
10: I thought you were moving to Louisiana. Salk sent me this picture of the United States average height per man per state.
5: Yeah. And what did it say for Washington?
9: Hang on.
5: 5'10".
10: 5'10". 5'10 for Washington.
5: Yeah.
10: Scandinavians and up north, about 5'11 in Minnesota and Dakotas. And then, Ian, your people, the Cajuns down south, the average height of a Louisiana man's 5'7".
9: Beautiful. I got to go live in the bayou.
5: It's going to be perfect for you. So
8: we're kind of back to the drawing board. At one point was single in this state, I would dispute the 5'10 average.
5: All right.
8: As a girl who's 5'10 trying to change.
5: All right.
8: I think that's incorrect.
5: I saw it on Facebook. I'm pretty sure it's true, Mara. I saw it on Facebook, so I'm pretty sure it's true. Let's do some takeaways.
11: Takeaways.
10: Well, do we want to disagree right away? I don't know which of mine that I sent you.
5: Why don't you talk about the special teams?
10: Oh, okay.
5: Go ahead. Why don't you talk about the special teams?
10: All right. I'll start with the special teams.
5: Why don't you start with the special teams, Brock?
10: I will. Not particularly special. And that's been the theme through the first quarter of the season. Some good. I mean, certainly the unbelievable punt into the sun by Mr. Dixon that the guy took off his chest/face mask and Connor O'Toole is Johnny on the spot. And three guys were there, in fact. That was awesome. But outside of that, and I'll point to the traffic czar over on the FM station. He even pointed to some of the snaps from Mr. Ott not being as sharp as they've been. Obviously, Jason, a couple kickoffs now, back-to-back weeks. And that's a killer, man, starting to drive at the 40 on back-to-back. We know every yard matters. Dixon had another punt from midfield that was really, really short. Just kind of like the whole rest of the deal. Just a bit disjointed. And that, for this crew, was such an edge last year. When we replayed those games week after week, Salk, it was a winning edge. And I know some of the higher level, deeper Nemhauser stats say, hey, the special team's still doing some really good stuff. And they are. But they have not been nearly as dominant as they were a season ago.
5: All right, well, that is not quite what you wrote in the email, because the email did not mention any of those positive things. I disagreed with you because I thought those positive things deserved a little bit more props. I thought they needed more from special teams and got more. Right? I mean, like, that you can't just say, sure, they got a turnover on special teams, but they did get a turnover on special teams.
10: I'll read my takeaways. Number one, below average snaps. Number two, Pritchett doesn't get a block as a gunner. Uchenna hands to the face, which should have been a drive that started at the 40-yard line instead is the minus 30. That's a 30-yard penalty, lack of focus. Myers poor kickoff again, missed PAT and field goal. Thankfully, gets another shot at the field goal because of the leverage penalty. Dixon's very short punt again. Kickoff return to the 33-yard line before half. That's too much leakage. Yeah. That allows a field goal before halftime with the headbutt. So there you go. Disagree with that.
5: I will, because it's ignoring the bigger one of the two biggest plays of the game, which is that they caused a fumble, which they recovered on special teams. So good on Connor O'Toole for being ready. Yes, they did miss a kick, but they got that back because there was a penalty. That's the way the game is played. By the way, if anyone is sitting here saying, I can't believe the Seahawks got screwed with all those dumb penalties, go back and watch that one.
10: Dumb penalty.
5: That is a ridiculous call for leveraging. That is just ticky-tack as it gets, as was the one for the roughing the returner. He hit him in the face. Like, dude, that's just a tackle. He's not a defenseless receiver. If he wants to, he can wave his hand and call for a fair catch. So, no, you're right. They are not providing as much of a positive difference as they did last year. But other than that one punt, I thought the punting was real. I mean, they punted six times. Five of them were excellent. One of them was a little short. Five of them were excellent, and one of them ended up leading to them getting the ball back. That's pretty good. And the last punt, which knocked them back, Brock, and forced Herbert to have to go the length of the field, was actually an enormous play in that game. True. The decision to punt at the end of the first
10: is
5: half.
10: The standard is high.
5: I know. But the decision to punt at the end of the first half ends up leading to that turnover and gets, like, I don't know. I thought the special teams were more of a help than a hurt yesterday.
6: Takeaways.
5: Why don't you go again?
10: Why?
5: Because I just, we each gave
8: so he can disagree.
10: No, you go. And then Maura goes. That's the way we do it. We have a standard.
5: Well, I just can't wait, Brock, for the season premieres of Marshalls and Tracker. Like, when does that happen? How does CBS exist as a network? I truly cannot understand. I say this every year the Seahawks have a game on CBS. How the hell does that network exist? Who the heck watches these shows? We can't wait for the season premiere of Marshalls followed by Tracker. What? There are human beings that watch the crap that CBS puts on TV every week. Like, I cannot imagine.
10: Wow.
5: Every conversation.
10: Is this truly a takeaway?
5: Yes. If you are out with your friends, and after a while the conversation gets a little stagnant, like you've been just hanging out together too long, inevitably and invariably, it will turn to, hey, so what are you watching on TV these days? In my life, of all of those conversations I've had with people, I've never heard anyone say, oh, you know, it's really good on CBS. I can't wait for the premiere for Tracker. Yeah, it's really good. They all have the same aesthetic. They're all horrific. I was bothered by it throughout the game. Also, I don't know how often I've used Wayfair, but having Matthew Stafford and his wife promote it is probably not a good way to get me to use it again.
8: Man, everybody's getting shots from someone.
10: All right. Here we go. Push it along. Next.
5: That was my biggest takeaway.
8: Thanks. I don't know how to follow that up.
5: Tracker. There's a show out there called Tracker. Can you believe somebody watched it?
10: Go ahead, Miss Maura.
8: I don't know if I can. Okay. I think the Seahawks have the best interior D-line in football. And Byron Murphy will never be an honorable mention on Jeremy Fowler's top defensive tackles list that's ranked by executives again. I saw a Chargers reporter call him an unsolvable problem, and that seems pretty accurate to me.
5: That's a great phrase.
8: Brady Henderson put out some ESPN stats that the Seahawks pressured Herbert on 46% of his dropbacks, and the Chargers' 13% pass block win rate was their lowest in the 10 years that they've tracked pass block win rate.
10: Yes. And maybe a never more favorable matchup than that Charger O-line. And when you lose multiple guys going in and multiple guys during the game, you feast it like a bad reliever that comes in with an 8 ERA. You've got to take that guy apart. And they took him apart, and kind of fun to see Byron Murphy in that little Joker role again, standing up, giving him a little head start on the rush. Oh, that's fun. Oh, thanks. This 300-pound bowling ball is now going to get under my pads and destroy me. That's a lot of fun for that offensive guard or center in the interior. Yeah, they were on full display yesterday, and I mean, four sacks and the number of hits, and I cannot imagine how sore Herbert was on that flight home last night.
5: Do you realize Tracker is starting season four? This is going to be the fourth season of this wretched show.
10: So people
5: season four of Tracker premiered last night.
8: Have you watched it?
5: No! I don't need to watch it. I can see the colorization on the screen during the promo and know that I'm not going to like it. Because it looks the same as everything else on CBS, which is hot
8: garbage. I just
5: Googled
8: it, and Collider has an article that says season four gives its winning formula a game-changing shakeup.
5: I think you used the exact right word there. Formula.
6: Takeaways.
10: What have we learned about Brian Fleury through four games as a play caller? Maybe that's a deeper dive for tomorrow. We can get into that.

0: Love the touchdown pass to Shahid, where you got everybody lined up. You put Shahid in there, not JSN. I'm sure that corner's thinking, oh, they're not going to throw a quick slant to Torrey Horton. Oh, yes, they are. And just a one-stepper, awesome execution there. So I would say through four games, I've certainly appreciated the creativity the most. I hate and abhor third and one shotgun run. Don't ever do that again, George Halani. Don't do that.
1: Brock.
0: That call really bothered me. Get the barnyard back out there.
1: Yes.
0: Get the barnyard out there for two plays.
1: Well, if we disagreed on some stuff.
0: I hope that penalty on that barnyard is not scaring them away from it in the opening week of the season, because that
1: Why would you go shotgun? What is the purpose there? Like, what's the thinking?
0: The thinking is you put the defense in a passing mindset. Like, we got to defend the pass. Oh, they're going to throw on third and one. So that is the thinking of it, that you maybe create numbers that are advantageous in the box because they got to cover our 11 personnel. Mm-hmm. That's the thinking behind it. The reality is it's so limits and is so predictable of where that run is going to go. We saw that for years. Who was the coordinator that did that for all those years? That would just drive us up a wall. Like, don't do that. Shotgun run on third and one. Don't do that. Even with Russell Wilson, who has the opportunity to pull it, still don't do it. Yeah, that one bothered me. But the creativity, I have certainly enjoyed.
2: Takeaways.
1: I'm just going to give you a little one off of that. But can we see some more Torrey Horton? Like, I'm ready.
0: Don't get bump started on that.
1: I mean, like, every time he's caught every target he's had this year. Kind of like to see maybe a little, a little more Torrey Horton. Not less, but more. All right, I'll stay away from the CBS stuff. After it felt like an hour of testing and prodding, that 28-yard throw to JSN on 3rd and 15, I thought was the most important offensive play they had in the entire game. This is how it felt to me, Brock, and I'd be curious your thoughts on this. It felt like your guy, Fleury, was kind of testing. Is this going to work? Is that going to work? I'm going to try this. We're going to throw it here. We're going to run it inside here. We're going to try an outside zone there. And, like, nothing was really working. Like, he kept poking. Like, when you go to get your blood drawn or something, and they keep sticking you, like, looking for that spot where the vein is, right? Like, no, it's not here. Nope, it's not over here. Let me try over here. Mm-hmm. And then finally, once they did that, it felt like things opened up for him. Maybe it moved somebody off the line of scrimmage and made them respect the passing game. Maybe it opened up other guys because they realized they had to do more to JSN. But when you don't have an explosive runner, and you're right, they don't right now, you've got to do something to break up what the defense is doing. And it felt like that play was maybe a catalyst for that.
0: I would agree with that. I'm very agreeable today, and I totally agree with that. And you do spend the first quarter of a game probing. Okay, so what are the Chargers going to be without Derwin James? Right? That was awesome. Advantage Seattle that Derwin's not playing, but it's also then how are they going to compensate? How are they going to play the game without that guy? Are they going to put the backup in the same different spots or unique spots that Derwin is, like Nicky Memori? So, yeah, you do kind of probe. How are they going to play this personnel group? How are they going to play these formations? How are they going to do this? And then that eventually sets up some of those screens and sets up some of those other shot opportunities. So, yeah, I would totally agree with that. And that was, man, that was a wonderful throw and catch.
1: Yeah, really good play.
0: Kind of let everybody just, okay, they're going to be okay. Going to get into rhythm.
2: Takeaways.
3: I have a different takeaway here, but to add on to what you guys just said, I had something in here about liking some of the creativity we saw to get Horton and Rashid Shaheed the ball, but it just does feel like even though Fleury can find answers when they're in trouble sometimes, it's been disjointed. There hasn't been the fluidity that you'd like to see eventually with this offense. But yeah, my takeaway is Justin Herbert might not be the quarterback that many thought he would be, but he's one tough son of a gun.
0: Yes, he
3: really took a beating. And after he took that rib shot to get back out there, and he put himself in harm's way quite a few more times to try to get them back in that game. And, you know, they had a shot down the stretch. So I was impressed with his
0: defense. Yeah. The one thing you can't do is that sack at the end. And he's got a bad habit of it, of just separating the hand and the ball. You just want, and once that happens, these guys are trained killer. Can I hear Uchenna talk about it? Cut number 7. Uchenna, talk about that sack that was the final nail in the coffin and finally got me out of my horse stance.
2: Yeah.

0: know, shout out to the entire defense. You know, we stay strong no matter what. You know, we was up and down like this. We let the emotions get the best of us, but we stay strong together. And we battle. And credit to the interior line for getting that great push. D-Law, and I think Murph was also in there, you know, forcing the quarterback to not be able to step up. And he retreated, and I just, you know, kept rushing. I was able to make a play. So shout out to the D-line and shout out to the defense.
1: Yeah. Yeah, I think they tied. This is a quick little one to add on to that. Just, you know, Mike talks about tying coverage with the rush. And I thought that was tied together much cleaner throughout yesterday. And let's remember, Salk, this thing got to 30-20 or is 23 as well because of a couple fourth down conversions. That the odds of converting were probably ESPN FPI 1%. Mm-hmm. When the QB is getting sacked and then the guy is covered and the ball bounces up in the air, for him to come down with that, as Gadsden did, credit to him, but that's like a 1 in 100 play. And then the fourth down scramble and getting out of that chaos and chucking it 40 yards down the field into two guys in coverage that unfortunately did not play the ball very well in that situation. That should have been a 1% chancer as well. But they get both of those and created a little bit of life that made that second half a whole lot more interesting.
2: Takeaways.
1: Mike said to Chris Myers before that Arizona game a couple weeks ago, and we loved it, and we talked about it that week, and we asked Mike about it on that Monday, and guys that don't necessarily look the part from a measurable standpoint, but go out there and just play positions that are uncommon. If there was a way to truly measure the amount of force in a hit that Devin Witherspoon brings at 188 pounds, like force per pound, there is nobody in the league that hits harder than him. And he did it in Illinois, and we wondered, like, yeah, that's Big Ten. It's Illinois. It's good. And it's a big boy conference, and you certainly play Michigan, Ohio State, and others. But you also get to play, like, Iowa and Purdue and Rutgers. And are you really going to be able to do that in the NFL? And, Mike, the amount of force that he creates, that force multiplier, to me, I think you feel it in his contact as much as anything. You feel it in his speed of blitz and speed of rush, mm-hmm. and you do with Eman Worry as well. My gosh, him coming off the edge looked like pump block or field goal block. He looks like he is in a field goal block mode, and he's going to have to stay healthy because when he comes around that corner, there could be some dangerous collisions with the offside tackle or other, you know, blocker on the other side. Because, again, the force that those guys, that Drake Thomas plays with when he hits you, it just is. It's Ivan Drago in Rocky IV.
3: I'm not going to disagree with you on Drake or Spoon or anybody else. And just kind of watching Drake Thomas, like, that, it's funny. After Mike mentioned how he sets an edge so well, I've now been watching like a couple times. I'm like, he didn't set an edge well there at all. What's going on with Drake Thomas? I love the interception.
1: Yeah.
3: I think it's hilarious that Nick Eman worries a safety and Drake Thomas is a linebacker.
1: Oh, yeah. They were celebrating one time, and I think Nick patted his little head.
3: Like, how is this guy the safety and this guy's the linebacker?
1: Thanks,
3: but
1: buddy.
3: I would take this just as an opportunity to talk about Eman Worry. He is a physical marvel.
1: Sheesh.
3: 9 tackles, 1 sack, 2 TFLs, 2 quarterback hits, 1 pass defensed. And watching him, Brock, I mean, you said he looked like he was on field goal block, but it also just looks like a defensive end. Like, when he's rushing the passer, you're like, okay, well, that's what a good defensive end looks like, rushing the passer.
1: He's a really fast defensive end.
3: Right.
1: Fast.
3: But he doesn't look out of place when he's doing it. It's not like watching Spoon coming flying off the edge on a blitz. It's like, oh, yeah, that guy's just lined up as a defensive end. That must be the defense. Wait a minute. That's Nick Eman Worry. He's listed as a safety. Really incredible.
2: Takeaways.
3: Just watching and thinking about how a week ago I was thinking that the Commanders may have started to unlock how to try to beat this defense by using its speed and aggressiveness against them. I felt like the Chargers tried to do that as well. They were not as successful, but they tried Philly Special. They tried a couple reverses. They tried the little shovel pass, right? Like, they did all of the things you do when you feel like the other team is super fast, super aggressive, and maybe we can try to use that against them. The problem the Chargers have is that they're not good enough to do that, and that in addition to being aggressive, the Seahawks, penalties yesterday notwithstanding, are pretty smart.
1: Yep.
3: They see a lot of that stuff coming. So you can try to run the reverse, but guess what? They see it all coming. So I don't know what you do to beat that defense. It's really hard to run on them. It's not impossible. Chargers were able to do that.
1: Late unique
3: in the
1: stuff. Yeah, did yep. some unique stuff in their run game that you don't see many teams do. That is some of, I think, Harbaugh and McDaniel, and you know, some two back stuff and some power and some quick power, and like, yeah, they exploited a few things at times, but it's still hard, man. Mm-hmm. Every yard is earned against these guys, and again, that's what you're going to see Sunday. Watching San Francisco yesterday a little bit, and watch them through the first quarter of the season, especially when Fred Warner is in there and Dre Greenlaw is now back with him, and they made some moves to some of their guys up front. That have been, I mean, we'll have all week to talk about it, but this is going to be a physical affair Sunday.
2: Takeaways.
4: Where's Riley Mills? He's
3: hanging out with Elijah Arroyo.
4: He's been in for 25% of their defensive snaps so far this season.
3: Where's the entire rookie class from this year?
4: Yeah.
1: From this year?
3: Yeah.
1: Well, Bud's on IR. Neil's trying to come back from injury and gain a role. Jadarian's on IR.
3: Yeah.
1: Seen a little Bo Stevens. Yeah, you're right.
3: All right. Mm-hmm. But it is interesting, right? There are some missing characters.
4: I just thought Riley Mills was someone that we kind of, from everything we heard, expected to be a little more.
3: Last week we saw a little more, he made a little bit more of an impression last week.
1: Mm-hmm.
3: I didn't notice him at all this week.
1: No.
3: Maybe it wasn't as good a matchup for him.
1: He rotated in, and he and Peely come in there, and I wouldn't say there's a massive drop-off that all of a sudden you're giving up, you know, points on the drives they're in there, but yes, not making many splash plays.
3: All right, great takeaways today. Thank you, everybody, on the takeaways. A lot of people weighing in that the answer on the CBS shows is just boomers. I'm sure it is. CSI, this, that, and the other, and FBI, and CIA, and
1: mm-hmm. Who do you think, Mike? Take away. Who do you think Mike learned the lesson from to put and cover your face?
3: I don't know. I mean,
1: do you think he had an incident at some point along the way at Michigan or elsewhere?
3: I mean, knows that guys like John Boy yes. are out there reading uh-huh. lips, like you don't have yeah. much of a choice. Uh-huh. Yeah. He got that. He got that thing up there quick.
1: I may have to ask him where he learned that trick.
3: He must have been so mad. So mad. I'm looking forward to talking to Mike at 9:30, and we'll find out what he plans to do about some of these penalties. It's coming up. Don't go anywhere. Brock and Salk reacting on a Reaction Monday, powered by Snoqualmie Casino and Hotel here on Seattle Sports on 710.
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5: Seahawks got away with one. What looked like it was going to be a blowout turned into a one-score victory for the Hawks, but it's a bottom-line business. Seahawks are 3-1, and there's plenty of good to take away from this game. The biggest problem of the game will be the penalties. Every player that came out to that podium, including the head coach himself, said, "This will be fixed."
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18: Brock Heward and Marcus. Sorry about just Mike.
19: Heward. Not exactly Joe Cap there in the pocket.
16: Now here are your hosts, Brock Heward and Mike Salk.
3: Mike McDonald going to join us in 30 minutes. He's pretty frustrated after that game. He's pretty frustrated during the game. As you said, Brock, pretty good tell, as he's mentioned. Anytime
1: that... We had him mic'd up, right? The NFC title game with the Woolen penalty?
3: Yes.
1: That was all mic'd up, right? NFL films. I know who it is. Don't even tell me. Give me a minute. I need a little time. It's your old philosophy, right? 5 seconds. Let me just blow some steam.
3: Yeah, don't touch me. Don't touch me right now. Give me a minute to be mad, and then we'll get back to moving forward. And understandably, Mike was frustrated. Frustrated after the Eamon Worry penalty that gave them 3 points at the end of the half. Frustrated after the Derek Hall penalty allowed that game to
1: continue.
3: What
1: was it, Hard Knocks? He yelled at Derek. Damn it, Derek. Was that? Yes.
3: It was a couple
1: D words, right?
3: There were a few. Yeah, I'm sure that there are, anyone who's got kids knows there are certain things that each of your kids will do over and over again. And when it happens, you're like, are we going to go over this again? Like, really? We have to do this another time? But I think Bob Stelton, we were sort of, making fun of him a little bit earlier, but Bob's absolutely right. When he uses that word unacceptable, it was good to hear Mike use it after the game.
1: Yeah.
3: Right? Like, hey, that's unacceptable. It's not who we are. That's not who we want to be. That's not what it means to play Seahawks football. And very clearly, it upset him, right? Like, he is not going to allow that to exist because it does not reach their standard of how football is supposed to be played.
1: It's just so antithetical to everything on their walls, to all of their messaging. I was reading somewhere with a coach, and I forget which one it was, just talking about you can't keep changing up your verbiage and your acronyms every year and doing all that. Like, you've got to have very clear messaging, and they do. Mm-hmm. And all of these penalties are antithetical to chasing edges, right? All of these penalties are antithetical to mission over BS, right? I mean, it's just not who they are. Can I hear cut 18? I think we've played this a few times already today, but yeah, Mike just not going to have tolerance or patience with it. And he shouldn't, because I'll say it again, it's the opposite of all of their messaging.
15: Oh, everybody in that locker room knows it. So it's going to be everybody. The guys would be great. And I told them this way, the guys, anytime we've set our intention on something, really, I have a hard time finding an exception. The guys have done it, So if we want, so we just have to be honest with our process on how we approach it and how we go through it, straight up. And it's everybody pulling the same direction. So that's where we want to improve. There's other parts of the game we did thought we did a great job. There's areas where we didn't, the run game on defense isn't good enough. So we got to be better there as well.
1: We at our school have had a challenge the last couple of years, Salk, because we've put some intent to trying to change some of these extracurricular penalties, but have a real hard time doing it. And especially in high school football, and for those high school coaches out there and players out there, they know this. Refereeing's a challenge. Refereeing at every level is a challenge. People get upset at the pro level. If they had to watch the high school level week in and week out, they would lose their ever-loving mind at times.
3: I got to watch a little freshman high school football this weekend.
1: Oh, yeah?
3: Yeah. I watched Bishop Blanchett and Ballard battle for the ages.
1: Wow.
3: Shout out to my guy, Vinco Kennedy.
1: How was the freshman officiating?
3: It was pretty great. It's pretty great.
1: Right.
3: Yeah.
1: So when we finish, guys.
3: It was also
1: kind
3: of fun to watch. There's a couple, just quickly. I'm sorry. Just a quick aside.
1: Okay.
3: I'm watching a freshman game, okay? No no shot at the quarterbacks who are doing a good job as freshmen. The balls that they throw at that age and stage tend to go a lot farther up than out.
1: Right. Sure.
3: Would you agree?
1: Yes.
3: There's a lot of up more than out.
1: Uh-huh.
3: Why do you start a play in a formation at that age where the ball's on the right hash mark and you've got a wide receiver lined up literally on the left sideline?
1: Yeah, that's not going to be possible.
3: What is the point of that?
1: Well, you're maybe trying to space them. Maybe you're trying to create, more space for the run game, I would hope.
3: Maybe.
1: Than a deep curl route on the far side.
3: I was just looking at that kid all the way on the left sideline like, I think the quarterback would have to take two crow hops just to get you the ball.
1: Oh, for sure. Even if he could get it there, yeah. No, and at the high school level, honestly, we had a couple of these in our game again where you finish a guy, right? And tight ends, hands in, he finishes a guy. Hold. Oh, that's a hold. Oh, yep. Can't, stand over the guy. Can't punish him in any way. Nope. That can't finish in a dominant position. Nope. That's unsportsmanlike. So we've had a really hard time changing it. And even though the intent and the verbiage and extra sprints and all of it and screaming and yelling and doing like everything, like can't change.
3: Well, that's why I would be willing to bet I would be willing to bet in a quiet moment. Cause if you ask Mike, which ones were a problem, he'd say, they're all a problem. I'd be willing to bet he was most upset about the Eamon Worry penalty and the Brady Russell penalty.
1: Brady Russell, yep.
3: Those two were not in during play.
1: Correct.
3: Say what you want about Devin Witherspoon. Say what, was it late? Sure. But it's in the action of making a tackle. Say what you want about Derek Hall. Is that a dumb time for that? Yes. Do you have to be smarter? Sure. But that's in the action of playing football and making a tackle. Yeah. And as we said earlier, was it Connor O'Toole who got caught, who got the flag?
1: Helmet
3: for
1: to helmet. Yeah.
3: That's horrible. Just a terrible call. Okay. Correct. So, like, one's a face mask on Eamon Worry. Is he mad about those? Yes. Are those teachable moments? Absolutely. Can you play them better? Sure. But I would think the two that would really drive him crazy are the other two.
1: 1,000,000%. And the Brady Russell one was like the leverage one. You're going to call that? And when Logan Ryan's like, no, there's got to be more to it than that. No, that was it. It was a little love tap at the end of the play, kind of a little shove. Like, what? But that was early, and I would say this then too. And maybe some of that frustration in the call sheet up over the face. Like, if this is how this crew by Mr. Novak's going to call the game, then guess what we got to do? We got to adjust to the game. And if there is anything close, they're going to call it. So don't even put yourself in a position to be close. And don't even put yourself in a position to cross that line. So, yeah, there's going to be plenty of teachable moments.
3: Yeah.
1: And I would co-sign on what he says, that when the intent is put within the program in the last few years, and by the way, most of it's been driven by the players. They've been the one that really have to carry that message. The team's found a way to respond and respond in a hurry.
3: Do you think this will continue to be a problem?
1: No. Nope. I think there's going to continue to be, you know, an unsportsmanlike here or there. There's going to continue to be.
3: And by the way, all teams have that here or there. I mean, like, that's not unique to the Seahawks. Everyone's going to get a little of that.
1: Yep.
3: Do you think it's an Eamon Worry issue?
1: No, because we didn't see it at all last year, ever.
3: Okay. Do you think it's a Derek Hall issue?
1: A little bit, yes.
3: Derek is going to have those moments.
1: We've seen that for 3 years, and we saw it in training camp. But like Mike said, this is also what makes him who Derek Hall is. Mm-hmm. And I can't neuter some of this aggressiveness. You can't, because it's a foundational element of the program. So
3: I feel like he's playing really well, too. Like, Derek, in general, I think Derek's been even better this year than he's been. You?
1: Yeah. Yeah, and the pressure rate numbers kind of speak to some of that. So, yeah.
3: But even just everything, setting an edge, just I feel him. You always talk about who do you feel during a game. Yeah. I would say I have felt more Derek Hall this year than in previous years.
1: Yep, gotcha. Gotcha. By the way, it turns out Mike McDonald, big fan of Marshalls.
3: He goes home and watches the tape on Marshalls.
1: Don't bring up some of those CBS series. I think Coach really likes
3: Marshalls. Blue Bloods, is that still on? I mean, like, God, I don't understand how that network exists. It really blows my mind. You would think at some point the target audience for CBS's shows would have died off. Like, they're all old. How does the network still function? We'll be right back. Everything you need to know, and then Mike McDonald coming up in 20 on Brock and Saul.
20: The Hawks get it done.
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3: Got to find ways to get wins, and that's what the Seahawks did once again yesterday. Not always the prettiest. Doesn't have to be. You've got to find ways to put them together. You heard Mike talking about that in the post-game speech, saying no win You should never apologize for a win in the NFL. They're hard to get. All the other teams have similar talent levels to you, and the Seahawks found another way to go out and get a win, but also one that they can learn from because they got to clean it up. 138 yards running, 148 passing, 150 in penalties against them is just a crazy number. Four turnovers helps. Ernest Jones with one of them.
2: Throw right to the defense. Picked off by Jones. He's got running room 30. 25, 20. Knocked down off his feet by Vidal at the 19-yard line. I don't know what that he was looking for, but Justin Herbert threw that ball perfectly to Ernest Jones for the interception.
3: Ernest Jones comes up with a lot of picks.
1: He does. And a lot of times he just got great eyes back to the quarterback, right place, right time, right spot. And I totally agree with Logan Ryan in that analysis. Justin Herbert has played way too much football for that. Mm-hmm. Justin Herbert had a year, I was looking back at some numbers of his, so he had a year a couple seasons ago where he threw three picks the whole season. It's like 22 touchdowns to three interceptions. I think he has eight through four games. Like it just it makes, and that one was the most nonsensical. First play of the game, Drake Thomas, awesome. Right? I mean, that was a terrific play by him to go up and
3: right.
1: and drop into coverage and elevate and high point and do all that. That one was just like that's an amateur hour.
3: Say this though, Ernest must have good hands. Like he does not drop those. Like give him credit, man. He has found a lot of ways to get his hands on the ball, and that one ends up leading to a touchdown. Really important part of the game. Seahawks ran the ball a lot. They didn't probably not quite as well as they would have liked, but 138 yards is not bad. Emmanuel Wilson doing what he needed to do. Here's Sam on his running back.
10: Yeah, you know, I thought he did a great job. Ran really hard. I feel like our offensive line really, you know, throughout the game, they just kept pushing and they just kept going. And I feel like that was kind of the theme of the game, was like, all right, we're just going to continue to run the rock, play action pass, maybe drop back. But I feel like our offensive line did such a good job of just keeping their heads down, which they do every game. But they just kept their head down and they kept going throughout the game.
1: Ended up being 33 runs to just 22 passes. Now, three of those runs were also Sam scrambles. He also was sacked three times. But, yeah, definitely leaned on that phase of it. And give some credit to Herbert to respond, by the way. I mean, it would have been really easy when that game was 27-6 to just kind of like, just get out of here. Or, you know, to tap out with that shot to the knee, that shot to the ribs, that shot. He did not, and he made some extraordinary fourth down conversion plays to make
3: He's got an arm, man. There's no doubt.
1: Interesting.
3: He's got an arm. Jadarian Price on IR. We can ask Mike a little bit more about this. John Schneider gave some details pregame yesterday.
11: Yeah, funky injury for him, you know. He caught the screen pass against Arizona. LJ made a great play on the screen, great hustle, but he just fell right on him. And, you know, it's like an upper rib deal he's got going on. And then he fell on it in practice the other day as well and kind of re-aggravated it, but also, you know, different part of his shoulder too. So we don't totally know yet. We don't see it as like a season-ending thing at all. But, you know, we hope to get him back as quickly as we can. And he really sucked it up last weekend. I mean, he practiced in a red jersey all week and then, you know, really toughed it out for the game. And, you know, unfortunately, just re-aggravated this week.
3: Again, good news, bad news. Bummer that he's hurt. Bummer he's going to miss time. Maybe it helps explain some of the fumbling, though, and some of the tentativeness that we saw in the game on Sunday. If that's the case, that really, I think, is...
1: Yeah, good luck trying to get more than that for my
3: people. Yeah,
1: good luck
3: fun.
1: With that. I'm going to really look forward to that. I got my popcorn
3: good.
1: Ready.
3: I'm sure everybody can't wait for the awkwardness. Rams win, Niners win. So, Sunday is going to be fun. Seahawks and Niners with the division lead on the line.
12: Here's the second thing you need to know.
3: Got to hit home runs, man. You got to hit home runs in postseason baseball. Scoring's at a premium. It's hard to string together hits. And even the Rays, how did they win the other day? 1-0. How? One home run. Like, that is the game. Like, you just have to do it in the postseason. I think it's one of the reasons that Chicago is still playing. They got this one from their guy Murakami.
13: Murakami Murataka. Light way! Okizo! Monku nashi! Sensei no two-run ba Murakami Murataka! Postseason!
1: Question for you and the audience and everybody. Delicate question, but I'll ask it.
3: Uh-oh.
1: when we listen to the World Cup and we listen to goals in Spanish, or we listen to these home runs and calls in Japanese, it feels so excitable, so passionate. Do those countries, when they listen to American broadcasters in English, do you think it has the same effect?
3: It's a good question. Or are they like, are we getting their Gus Johnsons?
1: Right.
3: Like, are there other Japanese broadcasters or Spanish language broadcasters who are just like, Murakami home run, like kind of giving it the Al Michaels treatment?
1: Yes.
3: And there's a home run.
1: Because it feels like every Latin, you know, goal that we hear in
3: big deal
1: is like the biggest deal.
3: Yeah. Well, that is the biggest deal. They've never seen goal before. They can't believe that ball actually went into that net.
1: Oh, boy.
3: All right.
1: Oh,
3: boy.
12: Here's the third thing you need to know.
3: Oh, my God. Something happened. This terrible sport I'm watching. Oh, my God. The ball is in the net. Can you believe it?
1: You're lively on this Monday morning. Sometimes you're a little sleepy.
3: Yeah.
1: You got to drive all the way down to the VMAX. It's not today.
3: Today I'm lively.
1: Just start right from the jump, Maura. Just start right at 6 a.m. too. Oh, my God.
0: You're calling him lively. I think he's in an antagonistic mood today.
3: It's a goal. I can't believe it. I'd fallen asleep for an hour and a half watching this stupid thing, and now somebody scored.
0: The World Cup is over. You told soccer fans enough.
3: That's right. I know. That's true. Huskies lose. Cougs lose. Should we troll either of them?
1: No.
3: Kraken have won two of their first three games. How about that? The little cat, Berkeley Catton, leading things off yesterday.
4: Capocacco in the zone looking for right. Broken up nicely. Catton scores! The little cat jumps on that one.
3: That the little cat.
1: A little cat?
3: That's yeah, do you like that?
1: I didn't think he was that little. Is he little?
3: He's not huge.
0: I think it's because Adam Larson was big cat, right?
3: Yeah. So he was the little cat.
1: So we have Leonard Williams, big cat.
3: Yeah, and Larson.
1: Berkeley cat and little cat.
3: And Adam Larson, big cat.
1: And Adam Larson. Yeah. Good to know.
3: Yep. Pretty good start for the Kraken, though. Give him credit.
1: Very feline.
3: Yeah. Yeah. It's quite focus. The theme. Yeah. Put out a saucer with milk. That's everything you need to know. Brock and Salk, we do this every day, every hour at quarter past the hour.
1: Do you have any rooting interest for any of these teams in baseball? Anybody you're rooting
3: for? I was kind of half-heartedly. None are hardcore. Rooting for the Padres. I like that team.
1: Yeah.
3: But I don't like them being down 2-0.
1: No.
3: I mean, the Brewers and Rays are obviously the fun, sentimental stories.
1: Mm-hmm.
3: I can't bring myself to root for the Braves. I just don't like the Braves.
1: Hmm.
3: Since I was a kid, I just don't like them.
1: Yeah.
3: Like, and it's not this team's fault. I just, just don't like them.
1: Mm-hmm.
3: I'm not going to root for the Yankees.
1: No, no. You rooting for Jim Mora? You see what Jimmy did up in Fort Collins?
3: Did see that? Can we play that tomorrow? The Jim Mora stuff. We don't have time today.
1: No.
3: We got to play some of that tomorrow. He fired the guy mid game.
1: Yeah.
3: What a psycho.
1: So amazing.
3: In all
1: so
3: fairness good. To my comments, all I did was remove his play calling in the middle of the game. He walked off the field. Never going to see him again.
1: Is it permanent? Right. Permanent.
3: Permanent. What world? Who keeps hiring Jim Mora, too? That's the other question. Who keeps hiring him? You know, when I was the program director at the station, I really wanted to hire Jim Mora to do a show. I think he would have been a phenomenal radio host. Wouldn't he be good at this?
1: 100%.
3: He is not a good coach, but he would be really, really
1: good.
3: You could
1: hire him and Munkin. Mora and Munkin.
3: Oh, my gosh. What a show. Mora and Munkin? I would tune into that every single day. All right. We'll be right back with Mike McDonald. He will show a lot more accountability than Jim Mora. That's next on Brock and Salk.
12: Stick around for Bumpin' Stacy.
0: Trademark pending.
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12: Coming up next at 10.
0: I feel like I've solved a crime.
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0: Your defense, playing like trash, allowed the Seahawks to claw their way back into the game.
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3: Well, and here we are with Mike McDonald, coming off a Seahawks win yesterday at home. Good morning.
10: Good morning.
3: Got everything settled over there?
10: Yeah, it's always tricky. There's some resistance.
3: It's a daily battle. It's a daily battle. How we feeling today, coming off the win yesterday?
10: Ready to get going. Ready to go to work today. Excited to talk to the staff. Excited to see the players. So,
3: I kind of
10: got some things on my mind.
3: Well, I'm curious. What is on your mind? I mean, we listened to you. We watched the speech in the locker room afterwards, and kind
10: the
3: of
10: whole speech, or what Dave showed you the speech?
3: Probably just what Dave showed us. Yeah, okay. I'm guessing we only get some of that. But the dichotomy of how hard it is to win in the NFL and taking pride in that, combined with maybe not playing up to your standards in certain ways.
10: Yeah, I'd say we're excited to find solutions and get better and attack the things that we need to attack, you know, like what we're doing, how we're doing it, who's doing it. You know, we saw, like, I think, you know, if you want to live by chasing edges, we went over the edge. And so in inopportune times. And so, like, playing within context and understanding that, I think it's a great lesson learned, but I don't want to take the spirit of our team away about how we play. I'm really proud about how hard our team plays. And we need to play harder at some spots. So like, that's something that we're always going to chase, you know, like we don't want our guys to, like, not be us, but we also have to, you know, that's like the life we chose, is we want to live right on that line, where it's legal and physical and energetic and together, and there's synergy and there's toughness and there's resilience. That's how we want to play, you know, and you can't get there unless you're willing to kind of go over. And then we went over, too many times yesterday. So, how we find the solution of how to live right there, I think that's going to be a process that I'm looking forward to today. It's going to start today.
24: Ever been a part of a game like that you can look back on and go, oh, yeah, I remember the lessons we learned from that, or the messaging from that, whether in Baltimore, Michigan, in high school? Ever been a part of one quite like that?
10: Honestly, I can't think of one. I mean, I've been a part of games where we didn't close it out, you know, and we didn't step on the gas when we should have. And many of those things would be self-inflicted. And, for sure. I mean, I've been a part of those. So you got to give the Chargers credit. They're a tough team. They play with resiliency. The quarterback made some great plays down the stretch to keep them in the game. But, you know, we would argue that those opportunities should never have even, they shouldn't even have the ball in those situations. You know, the game should have been over.
3: When you say things are unacceptable and we talk about accountability, I think there's fans and people out there who think about what coaches would do to a team when they were mad at them 30, 40 years ago. I'm going to make them run laps until they pass out and all that.
10: Yeah.
3: That doesn't feel like the modern day world.
10: No.
3: So what tools are available to you as a coach in 2026 to help drive home an important point? What things can you use?
10: Yeah, our guys are great, and they're grown men. So we talk about going through on our own. That's how we're gonna. It's like, you tell them the truth. You tell them with love. You have a common understanding about what we're trying to achieve, and you move forward. You know, it's really that simple. I mean, it's just. But you can't not do it. You can't not have the common understanding. You can't just look the other way, you know. And there's some things where it's like, hey, you know, this penalty is a cost of doing business penalty. Like, I think Connor O'Toole's It's like, I don't know what to tell a guy in that moment. Mm-hmm. The guy just made a guy miss. He's a great returner. He's running full speed. He's trying to keep his head up. They think it's forcible contact to the head. They called the penalty. Like, I thought it was a great play. You know, we'll take that play all the time and you know, we obviously want to keep the head out of the play, but I think given the context, I think that was a really good football play by him. It just happened to be a penalty, or they thought it was, you know. So there's penalties like that that happen. And so we gotta move forward, you know. Like I thought D-Law is a great example for our team that we'll show today. Like he's a guy that plays right to the edge and then he has restraint. Like the hit on the quarterback, you know, maybe there's some coaching points there, but that's not a selfish play by DeMarcus Lawrence. It's not. He's playing extremely hard. He's playing to the echo of the whistle. He's trying to get to the QB. He's on his way down. He's trying to not have forceful contact. I mean, I think that's, you know, I think we have to talk about that. That's not a selfish play by him. And in the last play of the game, when we get the fumble, the guy commits a penalty on him and he doesn't retaliate. You know, that's showing restraint. That's a big time football play that helps us win football games. You know, let them get the penalties. So there's a lot of good teaching moments on there where our guys are making great decisions. There's some where we're not, and they cost us.
0: And maybe those some cost you to put your play call sheet right over your face and cover up the. Is that the baseball background in you? Were you an old catcher out there with the mitt in front of your face talking to the pitcher, or where did we learn this skill set?
10: I've come to realize that the camera is on me 24/7.
1: So is that for mom or when the sheet comes up? Yeah. Is that when we know that's not a cost of doing business penalty?
10: In that moment, I probably don't think it is. No. Yeah, that's probably a fair assumption. I always reserve the right to change our minds. Yeah.
1: But. Is there talk on the sidelines during a game? I don't know how much you hear talk on the sidelines as you're kind of coaching the whole game, but is there talk of, hey, they're calling this game really close? Like they're calling everything. They're going to call anything chippy, anything after the whistle. How much of that gets communicated during a game so that you are learning from the way the game is being called in real time?
10: That happens sometimes. And there was conversation yesterday of not retaliating and making sure that like the guy, even our players, I thought they did a great job of communicating about the penalties. It's just, you know, it's when we ended up making the decisions, like the things ended up happening, but the guys were trying to communicate and talk about it, coaches, players included. And this crew throws a lot of penalties. We had them in. They call a lot of fouls. So like we saw it in the Chiefs game in the preseason, we had the same crew. I think they've called a lot of fouls, and so we've known that. We can probably do a better job on our end throughout the week of educating our guys on what the fouls are skewed towards. And with every crew is different. You know, it's a human thing. So, but at the end of the day, the rules are the rules. So. You know, you're not gonna change how you play based on what crew you have and all that type of stuff.
0: Was that maybe the best complete game of tying your rush to coverage yesterday?
10: I thought New England was pretty good.
0: Yeah. What does that mean?
10: Overall, we took a step in the right direction, though, for sure, from the last game. I think we called a little bit more aggressive game, and there's still some things where. We can be better. But I thought our coverage was tremendous. I thought the guys did a great job. They dialed up some really tough plays, and our back end did a phenomenal job of limiting like the exposed. Now like the extended play, the fourth down, you know, like those we can play better on like the second half of the play. But in terms of defending like where they're trying to go with the ball, I thought our guys did an awesome job.
0: When you're in a clinic and you're teaching that. And trying to educate, like, this is what marrying coverage to rush looks like. What are a few of the really key principles in doing that well in your mind?
10: I think probably shouldn't do as many clinics if I can't answer that question. yeah, it's like, hey, look, when his back foot hits, and like, what's the timing of the play? Is it three step? Is it five step? no hitch? Is it five step with a hitch? Is it seven step? You have to have an understanding of that. And the formations and the situations give you that context. The distribution, how many players in the route, that sort of thing. So you want to be, you don't want the quarterback to play on time and in rhythm. And so you want to be able to be either have people in windows or you want to be connected in routes to where he wants to go. So he has to progress. And then the rush has to be, the timing of the rush has to be married to the timing of how you're covering the routes, if that makes sense.
0: Yeah.
10: Gotcha. So like, in other words, the quicker the pass play, the quicker we need to win up front and the quicker we need to match routes. The longer the pass play, we can have some more stuff going on up front

0: remember watching like a Jets Patriots highlight from the early 80s. It was like Pat Ryan and Tony Eason, and the ball's like, they're not even throwing spirals. The ball's wobbling all over, and the game looks so different than it does now.
1: Yeah.
0: I was curious when, like, how far back you can go that the game is similar to what's being played now.
1: That's interesting.
0: Or are there parts from the 70s, 80s?
1: No. Like, well, I mean, I've never watched like game tape from all 22 tape from like the 80s or the 70s or whatever.
2: Didn't have it. Nor do we have it.
1: Like, so I don't think like, we have a lot of tape, but you know, I can only go back so far. Probably the latest that I went back is when I was in Baltimore and we had like, you know, that was same video crew for the whole time. You know, since John had gotten there, so that was a long time. And I was like, you know what? Like, let's see what pressures, you know, Rex is running back in the day. You know, like, let's marry this up to see if we can get some ideas. And I mean, they're doing great stuff, but it was a little bit different game. You know, more under center and things like that. But like at the end of the day, it's like, you know, early down, is it pro? Is it slot? Like, how many receivers in the game? You know, are they what type of, you know, the run schemes? There's only so many types of run schemes now. The way that coordinators are dressing it up these days is some high powered stuff in terms of like changing tilts and, you know, flying in magic with jet motions and, you know, really trying to take advantage of people's like how they structure their run fronts and things like that. So there's some really good stuff going on there, but it's still at the end of the day, is it, you know, there's only so many things you can do and people have dressed it up differently over time.
2: What have you learned? We chatted about this last hour about Brian Fleury from my eyes. What have you learned about your play caller through the first four games of the season?
1: Brian is very well prepared.
2: Mm-hmm.
1: And that speaks to one is like how smart he is, but like how well our staff's working together, how we can sequence things. He has a really clear vision for, I think, what he's trying to get to and how he wants to get there. He can mitigate risk. We're still working through that, but like he's shown the ability to be like, say it again, it's a principles methods thing. Like the principles are really clear on how we want to be and how we want to play, but like he's willing and able to adjust throughout the week in terms of our process and things we were able to do, how we deploy our people, you know, how we deploy our staff. So I think it's a growing process right now, but I've been really impressed with his willingness and ability to grow every week. So it's a lot of good stuff.
0: What does Shahid add to the running game?
1: What does he add? Voice felt like he had added. He's already added. Just now that it happened. I haven't seen that play in practice for like a long time. So I was finally called. I was like, oh, thank you. Let's go. You know, we blocked it great, by the way. What a great, I mean, it's a great run by Sheed. Great run. Like to have vision, normally that ball doesn't cut back underneath the defensive end. But I think like all 10 guys or all 9 guys outside, saying like hit their targets, played, you know, like won their targets. Jax had a great block on the game block on the backside, which is like the touchdown block, which is so cool. So I'm just, that was a freaking awesome play. And really the other play we screwed it up. That should have been a better play for us too. So it's kind of like both ends of the spectrum, but anytime you have non-conventional ball carriers, it's something you have to account for on defense. And Sheed's such a great runner that, you know, there's an element of, you know, creating an explosive too that we need in our run game.
2: You mentioned the run game just traditionally and through the years, there's only so many concepts. It felt like yesterday the Chargers, at least to my eye, did some things, I don't want to say unconventionally in the run game, mm-hmm. but did some things that I hadn't seen really any other team, certainly this season or even maybe going back to last year. Are they one of the more creative run game teams to try to defend?
1: Yeah, definitely. I mean, Mike McDaniel's been doing it for a long time. With a lot of success and they did some good stuff. They did some good stuff. He's always got change ups and the way they deploy their people, they do a good job. But you know that going in when you're facing his operation

0: So I think our coaches did a great job of trying to putting things in buckets, but for sure, you know, they're not going to give you the same look twice, and they have different types of ball handling, and they have a good operation there.
1: I thought I'd ask you about a couple guys we haven't talked much about in general, and one name I don't think I've ever brought up with you is Nehemiah Pritchett, who has been on the field quite a bit this year. What has he done to earn that time and keep that time?
0: What has he done? He was in a competition and he won it.
1: How? What did he do to win the competition?
0: I mean, it's daily inputs, right? It's daily returns. Like we talk about, you know, being productive isn't like, okay, yeah, like production is like, okay, yeah, how many times do I get the ball? How many times PBUs, things like that. Like, but it's also execution, you know, and it's like how well, you know, your part fits within the whole of the defense. And Nehemiah's grown tremendously in that, you know, and he's been physical when he needs to be. He's playing well at press. There's a lot of details that go into a game plan, and like he's all over it, you know. And there's a poise to his game, which is really cool. So he's definitely earned it. And same thing with Trey Diggs. Like he's come in, he's done a great job getting himself ready to play. He's had a ton of ball production in practice. And so we felt like we wanted to give him an opportunity to go in and play, and he did a great job. So we got some guys playing good football for us.
1: How about along the offensive line? We haven't talked much about the guys in the middle, and maybe specifically Sundell and Zabel, two guys we probably talked about more last year.
0: Yeah, I thought I haven't talked to JB yet, but I thought they had one of their better games this season. Definitely picked their game up from last week. Which is great. We need great interior offensive line play. We need great tackle play. I think the more that this group, now that you know, AB's been out for a couple of weeks, I think you see a little bit more of the chemistry between those three. There's some great downfield blocking, and there's areas where we need to clean up too. I'm sure JB would be sitting here telling you the same thing. So, but you know, those guys are like those guys. AJ, I mean, those guys are the energy of our offense, like in terms of setting the tone and playing a certain style of ball, pushing piles, things like that. So we need them to be at their best for us to be at our best on offense.
2: Guys on the broadcast were saying, I don't know if they watched Friday or Saturday's practice, that Charbonnet looked like he could play right now. They just physically, to their eye, he was very, very impressive. How was his practice week from your eye?
0: I think we're off to a great start. He's gonna get team reps this week, which is really exciting. And I know he's looking forward to it as well. But to my amateur eye, too, he's looks pretty dang good. But I mean, I think that goes to speak. Like, look, in order to like be in like that type of movement right now, and like the decisive, you know, the cutting ability and the change of direction, things like that. Like that speaks to the work that he's put in to put himself in that situation. You know, like a lot of guys don't look like that coming off of a knee injury, and. And it's purely a function of just like getting it done. And he's done that, you know, in a short amount of time.
1: Is playing this week a possibility for him?
0: No.
1: No. How about some of the guy, Leo, what he okay, come out of that okay? You seemed fairly confident after the game that things were okay.
0: We'll see. It's an ankle. I'd say we're optimistic for the game, you know, we'll see. But we'll see how the week goes.
1: And how about Jadarian? I mean, it's funny. We spent a lot of time last week on the show and the station and in the city kind of debating and talking through the fumbles and, you know, where his confidence was at and all these different things, and then started to wonder, well, how much did the injury play a role? I mean, are those two things related? Dealing with what he was dealing with, putting the ball on the ground, et cetera, are those things related?
0: I don't want to speak for JD, but I'll tell you this. He's it's a tough cookie, man. He's a tough son of a gun. And mentally for being a young player, I think he's doing, he's handling everything really well. You know, I'm really impressed on how he's dealt with, the injury and like the adversity and things like that. And so it just makes me trust him even more, you know? So it's unfortunate that he has this, you know, Sam Ramsey's giving me the whole rundown on what's going on the way down here. I'm like, you know what? I'm just going to say it's a chest. Okay. It's like, you lost me. Three, you know, on the second sentence. So it's a chest. I know you didn't ask me, but that's my
1: well, we heard from line. John yesterday. It was a rib, it was a chest, it was a shoulder. It sounded like it was a lot of things at once.
0: That's what I'm saying. It's a chest.
1: Okay. Yeah.
2: You know anything about
0: if John,
2: this?
0: If John and I were like in cahoots on like a crime, I don't know how well we would do like under interrogation in separate rooms.
1: Not well.
0: Yeah, I don't think we'd keep our story straight.
2: No. You know this team coming in this weekend at all, San Fran, and have you peeked at how they've gotten off to their first quarter of the season?
0: I haven't watched them yet, so I'm looking forward to starting that process. But my responsibilities on Monday are over with. But they're playing great football. I'll tell you that. It seems like they're playing great team football. They're winning in all three phases. Seems like they're explosive on offense, and finishing drives, doing all the things you're supposed to do. And defensively, it seems like they're playing great football as well. So it'll be interesting to turn the tape on and to get to work.
1: We'll end it here. There's no more 16-game schedule, so the four games is no longer the exact quarter point that it used to be.
0: As soon as I said that,
1: frustrating.
0: Was that in the team speech?
2: It was
0: tough.
1: But we also, I mean, this is still roughly the quarter point. Quarter
0: as soon as I said it, I was like, that's not accurate.
1: Oh, good. And we have to be about accuracy and correctness all the time. How do you feel about your team? Well, how do you feel about your team roughly a quarter of the way through this year?
0: I love our team. And I think this is a great reminder that this is a new team. And so you're looking at we're four games into this new team journey, you know, of where we're going. And so, I love our team. I love our team. I love our attitude. I love how we work every day. I love how we treat each other in the building. I love the relationships. I love going to work. I'm really looking forward to getting better, you know, cause I really believe we can. And I think everybody agrees that like there's a sense of urgency to get it done now.
1: Well, I know you have a sense of urgency to go start working on division rival game tape. So we'll let you go. Thank you. Great. Congrats on the win, Brock. Obviously, we'll be back to talk more about it tomorrow. Daniel Jeremiah will join us at 8:30. We'll see you guys at 6. Until then, the hay
2: is in the barn.
1: See you, everybody.
3: This is a job.

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1: Trademark pending.
2: That's right.
0: Coming up next at 10.
1: I feel like I've solved a crime.
3: You did.
4: Wow.
1: Your defense, playing like trash, allowed the Seahawks to claw their way back into the game.
3: When I read about it and I start to break it down, it's about your overall team. And I think that's the way people have to look at it, because there was nothing offensively that felt dominant.
0: Bump and Stacy, next at 10 on Seattle Sports.
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1: The Falcons and Saints wrap up week 4 with Monday Night Football tonight. What was a lackluster matchup last year has plenty of hype this time around. Michael Penix Jr. will make his second start of the season for the Falcons, who dominated the Packers last week with 242 rushing yards. The Saints are 10th in points per game and are a 2.5-point favorite at home. Elsewhere, the lead-up to the Fall Classic continues with two ALDS games today. At 2 p.m., the White Sox take on the Guardians. Chicago leads the series 1-0. And at 5 p.m., the Yankees try to even it up against the Rays.
15: 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When it's game time, it's Miller time. 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
1: Here we go now. It was a sloppy game. Maybe not the most dominant win you could have expected, but the Seahawks got it done, improved to 3-1 on the season, bounced back after a loss to the Commanders in week 3 with a win over the Chargers in week 4. And maybe it doesn't matter that it's ugly. We're going to go over some of what stood out to us in this game just to get things started. Questions in the running back room coming up at 10:30. Taking a look around the NFL with which fan base should be feeling pretty good about their teams, including, I think, the Seahawks coming up at 10:45. Plays the game at 11. You know how it goes. Bump! On Seahawks pre and post, the mood heading into this one had to be pretty confident. What was the mood like afterwards?
3: Still confident. Still think this is a good ball team. I think they allowed, when you allow mediocre teams to hang around, they start believing, they start thinking it's a Disney movie and they're going to walk away with a victory and the underdogs are going to come out on top. And that's what it felt like as the game went along. Like, you weren't able to really to put these guys away. So they hang around. You get into the fourth quarter, they open up with a touchdown, they go 16 plays, 85 yards, then you punt, then they hit a field goal, then you punt, then they have the football again, and they fumble. So, this was a game that started off horribly. It's the first time in NFL history the first two passes have been intercepted from either side
1: of
3: the
1: team. Which is crazy in itself, that hasn't even happened maybe just one time between two horrible teams ever.
3: Yeah, so you start off the game like that, and then you start to get things going. I like the way that they use Rashid Shaheed. Big Ray actually called that play. He said, look, if I'm the Seahawks, I'm getting Rashid Shaheed in the backfield. I'm running a toss with him. I told him I don't like receivers in the backfield, only if they're doing running on the perimeter. I hate trying to use guys as gadgets between the tackles. Called that play, got things going. We saw Torrey Horton. I think he needs to play more. Called that last week. He got a play and a touchdown. And the defense had his moments, man. Byron Murphy is a monster. He probably had the best first half I've seen him play this year. So it was a sloppy game. You look at all the penalties that were thrown out there. Some of those penalties were bogus.
1: Yep.
3: Like, what's O'Toole supposed to do there? He literally tackled the punt returner with his chest. He dips his head down. Now it's helmet to helmet.
1: Perfect.
3: You're going to throw the flag. It's a, what is he supposed to do there? 7 personal fouls. You don't want that. It wasn't the cleanest game ever, but again, I'm going to refer to my pre-post game guys. Brian Walsher said, great teams win this game. And good teams find a way to lose this game. And I agree 100% with him.
1: On the one hand, the Seahawks offense put up 30 points for a second consecutive week. Now, last week, it unfortunately was a loss to the Commanders, but they still put up 31 points. This time around, they put up 30-plus against the Chargers. But I want to talk about Sam Darnold's day a little bit, because I didn't feel like you saw a super confident Sam Darnold that was just totally in charge. I thought you saw a Sam Darnold that was playing a little timid, and maybe that was because the first pass of the game was an interception. Maybe he gets in his head a little bit. He's coming back from an injury. At a separate point later in the game, in the second half, he was hit out of bounds and kind of came up, you know, like JSN walked over looking a little concerned. Like, Sam came up and I thought, oh my God, is he hurt again? Everyone in the press box looking at each other like, is he okay? Oh, he's staying in the game. He's fine. So maybe it was timid after an interception and then took a bit of a hit late in the second half. And that's all it is. Maybe that's all it is. But I do want to talk about his line, 13 of 22, 168, two touchdowns. Great. Also, that interception was sacked three times. I don't know that I saw the best of Sam Darnold, which maybe it doesn't matter because they won the game bump. But tell me what you saw from Sam.
3: I saw Sam make a horrible decision to start the game. It was he had a curl open to the right side. Didn't throw the curl, kind of got off of him. Went to his check down who that he assumed was just going to be there, and it wasn't. I also saw some pressure, man. The Chargers applied a bit of pressure to Sam Darnold. There are times where the back didn't pick up the blitz. The line slid the wrong direction. It wasn't just Sam. I think that he didn't have his best game, but I also think that the pressure created by the Chargers helped influence him not having his best game. Mm-hmm. But he did enough to win. And that is what it's all about. So could he have played better? Yeah, probably. I think everyone could have played better on offense and on defense. But yep. You get the win. Win's a win.
1: Shout out to a listener, by the way, the 253, saying that he and Curtis had the most accurate bold takes from Bold Take Friday. Now, because we have receipts and we can scroll up and see, this person did predict for their bold take that Justin Herbert would have three turnovers, two interceptions, and a sack fumble. Now, Justin Herbert had an interception and a sack fumble to end the game, which was big. Let's talk about kind of the defense's day against the Chargers. Like you said, a lot of sloppy play, a lot of penalties, way too many penalties. But barring two drives in the fourth, which we'll talk to at 11 with plays of the game from the Chargers, I at no point thought they looked good. There was a point in the first half when I thought, like, this should be like 21 to nothing. This is just, the Chargers do not look like a good offense. The defensive line is not having a tough time right now.
3: No, I wasn't highly concerned about this Chargers offense. I think that Justin Herbert tried his best with what he had. But you look at the drive charts, I mean, there's a lot of three and outs. Obviously, there's an interception or two. You throw two or one interceptions, two interceptions. They had an 11-play drive that went 81 for a touchdown. And then they had a 16-play drive that went 85 for a touchdown. Other than those two drives, and then the fourth quarter, really, 16 plays and then 8 plays, you get 10 points out of those two. Right, that was the only time, hey, I'm tripping. No, 3 plays. They went back-to-back-to-back drives. Late in the game is where it felt like their beliefs started to happen. You go a field goal, you go a touchdown, like you go a touchdown, you go a field goal. They went 4 straight drives, putting points on the board. But penalties had a lot to do with it. I mean, I think one drive, they went 80-something yards, and 40 of those yards were off of penalties. You know, so when you give teams those short fields, we learned that last week with the Commanders. You give the Commanders a short field, they're going to put up points. You give most NFL teams short fields, they're going to put points on the board, whether it be 3 or 6.
1: Yeah, if you were to tell me like how the second, based on the second half and based on that fourth quarter where the Chargers were kind of mounting their, you know, like their point, their comeback, their, you know, they're figuring it out, I would not have guessed that time of possession was split almost down the middle. It was 30-59 for the Chargers, 29-01 for the Seahawks. It just felt like the Seahawks offense was running into a few stalled drives late. Again, I'm complaining about a team that put up 30 points. So maybe I shouldn't be. Maybe that's my problem, is just that you win a Super Bowl and the bar is so incredibly high that not being perfect is reason to criticize.
3: I think people are searching for style points, which is fine.
1: You want
3: your team to look dominant and shut teams out. Sometimes you just don't have it like that, especially with all the penalties. But I think that's what concerns a few people.
1: Yes, but I think that style points is what I'm looking at when it's just a boring win where you want it a little bit more. I do think there was a few things from this team that was bordering on concern. They have not been good on third downs this year.
3: Bad. They were three in the league.
1: Exactly. They were 3 of 12 in this one. Again, with the penalties, some of them were awful. A few of them were fair and it set them back, especially ones that were on offense. You know what I mean? Like, you're getting way too far behind the sticks. We'll talk about it with what I need to know, but I didn't love one of the decisions to run the ball on 2nd and 21. Like, there were just a few. It feels nitpicky when the team wins and when they just won a Super Bowl. But, like, I thought there were a few things that raised concern in this game where you thought, I didn't love that. I didn't love seeing that. I wonder what they addressed there.
3: Yeah, I think that's every game too, though. You know what I mean? I mean, the Chiefs are undefeated, and I bet you they got some things that they feel like they need to work on. I think we went into the game with a perception of the Chargers that the Hawks were just going to run over them. And at one point, it felt that way, right? You go in at halftime, you're up, what, 20-3, and you're feeling like, okay, we're going to finish these guys off in the second half. But then they put some drives together. Third down has been a concern all year. I mean, they're like 31% or something on third down, I believe. Yeah, 31%. Last year, they were 39%. That's been a struggle for these dudes. Really, the thing that rubbed me the wrong way was just all the dang penalties, man. Mm-hmm. The false starts, personal fouls. You got to clean that up. But Mike said it the best, man. Some of those penalties is the cost of doing business. You never want your guys to not be aggressive. Now, you got to control that aggression. You got to hit the quarterback in that tiny little target. You got to hit him in. You can't control a returner dipping his head, and now it's helmet to helmet. I think he can live with some of those penalties, but some procedural stuff you got to clean up.
1: Oh, Mike McDonald, happy with his team after this one, obviously.
4: Great job, man. Bring it up. First of all, guys, to win in the NFL, okay, it's freaking hard. Okay, but guys, for us to go to where we want to go, okay, for the team that we think that we can become, okay, this is a hell of an, this is like the best situation we could possibly have. We win the game and we understand how much we have to learn to take this thing to another level, okay? Yeah, but it's a win. It's a freaking win, okay? We are 3-1. Okay, we're 3-1 in the first quarter of the season. That's a hell of a job. That shit ain't easy, okay? So let's understand, let's be grateful for the win, okay? And but understand, like, we're gonna attack the hell out of this tape. All we gotta do is just take it another level, okay? It's all we gotta do next week.
16: 1, 2, 3,
1: I actually love the way Mike McDonald approached that, which not only did we win, but now we have lessons we can learn.
3: That's exactly the way you have to take it. I mean, as a consumer, we're going to sit here and be like, oh, sure. What about this?
1: Yeah.
3: What about that?
1: My job isn't to fix the team.
3: It's a football game. It is hard to win. They got James over there. Mac was having himself a game.
1: He did.
3: Herbert ain't no chump. I know his numbers ain't great. Herbert's no chump. It's hard to win. And I'm glad that people heard that clip, because that is every locker room after every win, no matter what the score is, no matter how you perform, you just find a way to win. Now, to reach the mountaintop, you got to correct some things. Mm-hmm. It's week 4. No team is perfect. Even if you're 4-0, there's still things to be corrected.
1: And Mike McDonald knows that that does start with those penalties.
17: For me to say right now, but to have 7 personal foul penalties is unacceptable on any level, however you slice it. So that's not us, and that's not going to be how we play football around here.
1: I liked your point about the cost of doing business and kind of how Mike McDonald sees it. I see it as stuff with like a cost of doing business is you have this physical defense with really like great aggressive players who are just faster and can get there and can make those hits and lay it all out. That's the cost of doing business. A penalty you want to correct is stuff that's just a dumb play. Yeah. You know what I mean? Mm-hmm. Stuff where you're like, hey, if we're playing a team that's significantly better, that costs us a touchdown.
3: Mm-hmm. Yeah, it's and I guarantee you the Chargers are having the same conversation. Guys, against a team like that, we can't make these mistakes. You are that team. To me, there's only maybe 3 other teams in the league that are that team. You know, that people, not by name, but in their imagination or their idea of a great team, mm-hmm. you think of them like, okay, if we play this kind of team, we can't make those mistakes. And that's all Mike is reiterating. But you can't, who this team is right now is not who they're going to be next week or the following week or the week after that. Whether good or bad, whether it comes to injuries, performances, play calling or whatnot, everything's going to be forever changing. So yes, this is the best case scenario.
1: Yeah.
3: You beat a team. It was sloppy. You get the victory. Now we got things we can work on. I always go back to what Ernest Jones said when we interviewed him, and we're praising this defense, saying how great they are. He's like, yeah, we're okay, but there's some things we have to fix.
1: I'm glad you mentioned that. Ernest Jones spoke after the game about those penalties.
18: We're going to talk. We talk as men. Like, hey, like, we just can't have that. Like, it's just simple as that. Some penalties are in the heat of the moment. Not saying the guy's purposely trying to hurt the team at all. But, you know, it's football. Things happen. We just got to, you know, watch the film on those penalties and see where we can be better.
1: Ernest Accountability Jones is what they call him. He's the first one to point to himself and say, no, it's not good enough.
3: Mm-hmm. And, you know, and he's a leader on that team.
1: Yeah.
3: One of them, right?
1: Yeah.
3: And big ups to Leo, man. I hope Leo's okay. I think that's going to be a big situation there. I'm not sure how severe the injury was to Leo, but You know, they're not used. I mean, they are used to being in situations where the next guy has to step up.
1: We did get an update on that injury coming up at 11:45 with the latest from Mike McDonald. The Seattle Seahawks are back at Lumen Field October 11th, and we want to send one of you and three friends to be there in person. The Hawks take on the divisional rival 49ers, who remained undefeated this past weekend. One of the most anticipated showdowns of the season at 1:25 p.m. This is going to be a good one. One loss between these two teams. All you need to do is open the Seattle Sports app to find out how to enter. And I want to pause here and say, first of all, that you should be able to just open the app. I've seen multiple questions about how to access it. Just open the app and it's a pop-up that pops up immediately, so you don't have to search for it. Secondly, you have two options to get the app. If you don't have it, you can download it from the App Store, whether it's on your Android phone, Apple, whatever. It's free. If you don't want to do that, you can also just text the word app, APP, to 866-979-3776, and we'll send you a link to download. 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This contest runs through October 5th. Let's get to headline rewrites.
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19: Headline number one, the Rams used a fourth quarter comeback. They were down 20-10, ended up beating the Eagles, and they got back to 500. What's the real headline?
1: It only took a banged up Eagles team to get back to 500. This Rams team had all the hype in the world, and I actually really loved the ESPN write-up about this. I don't know for sure if it was Dan Graziano, but he said, look, if the Rams get this done, it'll be because they fought and clawed their way through an NFL season just like every other team, and they corrected their mistakes and they did all this stuff. It will not be because they won the offseason. That being said, the Eagles were up 20-10 with 4 minutes remaining. Eagles fans very upset about this morning. They were also without Devonta Smith. They were without Saquon Barkley, who left the game with a hamstring injury. They had some injuries up front, and their offensive line has not really looked good at all this year. I mean, the Eagles probably should have won this, but even then, were very banged up.
3: 0-for-12 on third down, the Eagles. 172 total yards to 415. 68 passing yards to 309. Jalen Hurts did not have a good game. They had opportunities to close this thing out. The Rams overcame turnovers. The same way we talked about the Seahawks just winning and you're learning from it. Rams the same way, man. You tip your cap to the Rams. They overcame some stuff. Yes, Philly was banged up. But you just got to go out there and play ball. Jalen Hurts, man, he's not having or didn't have the greatest game. And I think if he plays a bit better, they probably get away with this. And obviously, Saquon going down hurts. You take advantage of whatever you can get. And they took advantage of injuries over there.
1: Now, if you guys were an Eagles fan this morning, how are you feeling about Nick Sirianni? Again, you are up 20-10 with 4 minutes left in this game. Nick Sirianni under getting a ton of flack and a lot of anger from people for his decision to not kick a field goal. People have loved his aggressiveness before. They really hated it here. I feel like more often than not, I've been hearing criticism of Sirianni more recently. It feels like he might be losing his
19: grip. When things are going great in Philly, everyone loves Nick Sirianni. Everybody loves Big Dom, too.
1: Yeah.
19: But when things are going bad, I mean, it just burns hot in Philadelphia. Like, that's how he runs his entire program. And, like, yeah, when it's going great, it's great. But when it's not.
1: Yeah.
3: People every year we have this moment with Sirianni. Every year, Izzy on the hot seat, and then he ends up pulling off 4 or 5 games in a row, and his team looks good. This is it's protocol for the Eagles.
1: Listen to what the Eagles did on third down. On their third downs, they had six incompletions, 2 sacks, 2 penalties, and then 3 runs for a combined negative 3 yards. Yeah, maybe a Nick Sirianni decision wins you this game, or you know, you can hold off the Rams. Or maybe you lose either way because you also weren't playing very well.
3: Yeah, first time play call over there, too. You know, he's learning on the job.
1: Yeah, cycling through those OCs over there. So.
0: Headline rewrites.
19: Headline number two, the Huskies fell to 3-2 after a close loss to USC on Saturday night. The Cougs are now 1-4 after a home loss to Fresno State. What's the real headline?
1: But no one lost more than those of us who actually watch these games.
3: Yeah, that was a hard watch. Very hard watch. And listen, for the most part, And, man, my Cougs are struggling. Quarterback position has been hard to watch. Can't run the football. There's a lot going wrong with the Cougs, man. So, bless up.
1: How do we feel about Pinnick not speaking with reporters after the game? And it's a little bit different with college, if anyone doesn't. Most people do, but players are made available by the team as opposed to in an NFL locker room. You walk in there, you interview guys, the quarterbacks will always come to the podium. So a player not being available in college is usually the team or PR staff not making a player available. But what have you guys made of Pinnick not being available for the last two or so contests? This was a hot talking point in my fantasy football thread where there's a lot of Coug and Idaho fans.
19: You're not starting quarterback.
3: You got to be available. Talk. You're getting paid hundreds of thousands of dollars probably. I'm not sure what his NIL is, but no, you got to face the funk. And you're preparing yourself for the future, man. Life is going to be hard. You're going to have hard conversations, but you're the quarterback at a D1 program. You should speak to the media.
1: Cade Pinnick, I'm seeing about $250,000 NIL deal.
3: Hey.
1: You got to talk, man.
3: More than a lot of folks.
1: Let's talk a little bit about Washington. Curtis, you mentioned after this one, is Jed Fish going to get the big win?
19: He has no big wins with the Huskies. Like, every time they enter a big game, they lose. And now he had 9 wins last year, but most of those wins were expected. And not just the lack of big wins, the lack of road wins. He's got 2 road wins in 3 years.
1: And you're right, that's a huge problem. At the same time, this game was lost on that 3rd down sack. That's when it was lost. Yes, you had an opportunity. You had to go for it. You were going to go for it no matter what. But it was lost on that sack. And bump, plenty of people arguing after this one. Hey, say what you will about Jed Fish, and there's plenty of fair criticism, but that's on Williams.
3: Yeah, you can't take the sack, you know? But the quarterback and the head coach are always going to be to blame. No matter what, wins, losses, they get the praise, they get the criticism, comes with the deal. It is what it is.
0: Headline rewrite.
19: Headline number 3, with Jadarian Price on the IR, the Seahawks are reportedly bringing in veteran running back Joe Mixon for a workout. What's the real headline?
1: This can't be the best they can do. You're telling me there's no other running backs you can find?
19: He hasn't played in 2 years.
1: There's no trade you could make. He hasn't played in 2 years, and notably, the teams for whom he has previously played, a few of those teams are in bad need of running back help right now and have not reached out. The Texans, for instance, could really use some running back help. Not adding Mixon.
3: No, I mean, that must be what's out there. They know more than us. They have a scouting department that scours the earth when it comes to running backs and trying to find who's available. And I'm sure they're looking at trades. But, I mean, if they're genuinely looking at Joe, there's either a connection in the organization to Joe, or they just think he's the best option at this point. And a short-term option. He's not coming to save the day if he is joining the team.
1: You guys know, why don't we ever hear, really, or at least certainly not as often as other positions, why don't we hear as much about running backs getting dealt at the deadline? Christian McCaffrey from the Panthers to the 49ers. There are obviously, like, famous examples. I mean, shoot, it wasn't at the deadline, but Marshawn Lynch back in 2012, right? Or 11, 2012. Bills dealt him to Seattle during the season. So, like, it's certainly happened, and there are very famous cases, but I feel like we don't typically hear about running backs getting dealt.
3: I don't know. I'll pay attention to this trade deadline and see.
1: Yeah,
3: I can't think of any.
19: I'm just saying, moves. I hope there's a running back that gets dealt at the deadline, and it's dealt to the Seahawks.
1: Yeah, it would be pretty sweet. I just wonder why that is, because you always hear it's the most natural position.
3: Well,
1: but like, you'd think you'd be able to deal someone.
3: I mean, I don't think the Hawks are in panic mode right now, because Sharp is going to come back. Jadarian will be back eventually. The trade deadline is a long way from now. You got to wait and see how things shape up.
1: Well, let's talk a bit more about it. The good news, bad news, and the question when it comes to the Seahawks running back situation. That's next.
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24: Welcome to the recap of the ugliest game played all weekend. Ridiculous with the penalties. I mean, you got 30 total penalties. The good news is they won the turnover battle. They went plus three, but still, it was just a very sloppy, disjointed game. They find a way to win an ugly game. I think that's important. Nice to know that you can win a really ugly game.
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1: It's a Reaction Monday powered by the Snoqualmie Casino and Hotel. Coming up at 11, plays of the game. Taking a look at what went right, where it went wrong for the Seahawks. Obviously, they got that win over the Chargers, so nothing went too wrong. Coming up in 15 minutes, checking in on the mood of several fan bases around the NFL. Who's happiest this morning? Who's angriest? Who's panicking? Who's having the most fun? Before we get to that, good news, bad news, and the question, this time it's the Seahawks running back room. Good news, let's start here, Bump. Your least favorite player on the team, Emmanuel Wilson, had a great game on Sunday. Now, the Seahawks as a whole were pretty solid with the run, 138 rushing yards. Solid day. Good for them. Emmanuel Wilson, here I have it. 81 yards on 21 attempts, 3.9 average, long of 15, a touchdown. Also had a receiving touchdown. What'd you make of what they were able to do with him?
3: It was good enough. It was good enough.
1: That's such a thing. It's just you don't want to acknowledge his success.
3: It was good enough. I mean, 21 for 81, did score a touchdown. 23-yard touchdown on a screen pass to open up the game. I think the more Emmanuel is a volume type of runner, you know, the more he touches the football, the more he starts to find his groove or whatnot. Mm-hmm. No, it was good enough, man. I like what he brought to the table, man. As a team, you rushed for .138.
1: Yeah.
3: So no, Emmanuel Wilson showed with the Arizona Cardinals that he's more than capable.
1: Yep.
3: And now you don't have that home run hitter right now, and Emmanuel's going to give you, I think he's more dangerous like inside the 30. You get inside the 30, he's liable to take one. But that's fine. I think with all the weapons you have with this team, Emmanuel did what he's supposed to do.
1: So I'm actually glad you say that. I'm giving you a hard time because of a fake clip that we made of you saying you hate Emmanuel Wilson. And because it's a feud that I just want to stir up in the chance we get Emmanuel on the show. But also, this is one of those things where when a player has a good day, naturally, very understandably, you get people going, oh, you solved your Jadarian Price issue.
3: No.
1: You don't have a Ken Walker problem. You solved your Jadarian Price problem. Emmanuel Wilson,
3: you certainly Walker's the future. Been doing?
1: Yes. Well, and that's why I'm bringing it up, because I don't believe that. No. And because I want to, like, it would be amazing if Emmanuel Wilson just blossomed into a 1,300-yard rusher. I don't think that's going to happen, and I think it's okay. I don't think it's rude to say that. I think the Seahawks still have a problem. And the bad news is you had to place Jadarian Price on IR. He's going to miss a minimum of 4 weeks. Jadarian Price was your most explosive running back. I'm looking at what Ken Walker's doing for Kansas City. I get why you don't want to pay him, but I don't see that option on Seattle's roster right now. Healthy, I should say. And that, to me, is an issue.
3: Oh, man. They rushed for 132 yards. It's, I think people are looking for that one back that's going to give you over 100 yards a game. And I would love to have that back. Don't get me wrong. I would love to have that back. But you don't necessarily need that back. Like the same way we talked about Sam Darnold. Do we need Sam to throw for 350 and 4 touchdowns every game?
1: No.
3: Nah. It's a team. So when you look across the league and you see what K9's doing, right? You see what Henry's doing and all the top backs. Naturally, you're going to be like, yeah, I want that. The only thing that concerns me is just the injuries, right? I don't think that we need a superstar back. I think you need three ready to go at all times.
1: Yeah.
3: So that's where I'm concerned as far as, you know, the man going for .120 or having that 100 yard back every down every week. No, I don't think you need that. I think you might have that in Jadarian Price, but it's just not available. So it's going to be by committee.
1: Yeah.
3: And I'm all right with that.
1: I don't think I am. I think I'm fine. I should preface. I'm fine with a running back by committee approach. That got Seattle to a Super Bowl last year. Yes, Ken Walker gave you 300 plus rushing yards over three games in the postseason. But prior to the postseason, I don't believe Brady Henderson was on with us talking about these numbers. Curtis, maybe you remember. I don't believe that Ken Walker had over 20 yards or 20 carries.
15: 20 carries in any game.
1: Thank you. So that committee approach was working for Seattle. Totally fine with it. That's great. It's not the committee approach that I'm worried about. It's the lack of guys that you have out there for this committee approach. A committee approach with Ken Walker and Zach Charbonnet gives you a different level of confidence than a committee approach with George Helani and Emmanuel Wilson. No disrespect to these players. These are good players. But they're not proven players. They're not the players that you were expecting to have out there. And I'm sorry to be that, like, maybe like a spoiled, rotten 16-year-old kicking and screaming going, but I expected this kind of car. That's how I feel about wanting Jadarian Price and Zach Charbonnet out there. It's like, that was the combo that I was so intrigued to see.
3: You knew you weren't going to have Zach Charbonnet
1: out
3: there.
1: I knew I wasn't going to have Zach Charbonnet out there. I wasn't counting on not having Jadarian Price out there. And now not having Jadarian Price out there for a month, at least.
0: Well, and also stings that Ken Walker's been the best running back in football
1: since leaving.
0: But also,
1: unbelievable start to the season.
0: Yeah, he had, 175 yards, 2 touchdowns yesterday. And people are like, oh, you should have just re-signed Ken Walker. And it's like, okay, what if Ken Walker didn't want to re-sign here?
1: I wonder
0: what
1: if
0: that ship had already sailed and he was like, I don't care what dollar amount the Seahawks are offering me.
1: I think that's very possible.
0: I'm not coming back there. Because based off of how things have played out this past offseason, it's clear that the relationship between Ken Walker and the Seahawks was fractured. Ken Walker did not return for the ring ceremony.
1: Yep.
0: He had mentioned, like, on Instagram Live, being frustrated with his workload here.
1: Some,
0: like,
1: stuff's going on,
0: like,
1: there.
0: I don't think the relationship was in a good place. I think there was zero shot he was coming back to Seattle.
1: Or you would have had to pay him even more than Kansas City did. Great. All right. Good luck in Kansas City. And I mean this sincerely. I'm rooting for him. I don't feel great about the running back room. I'd like to be wrong. I hope that I'm wrong. I would very much like to be wrong. But I was ranting about this back in March. People were making fun of me, saying I was being a brat. And I'm still a little curious about it. If I'm going to be completely honest with you, I'm a little curious about what this room's going to look like. I'm talking about a team that's 3-1 that put up 30 points this weekend. Shame on me. But I'm also talking about a team that I want to see in a Super Bowl. And it's hard to do that. It is hard to get there. Do you have the pieces?
3: You don't have to have them now. I think you're falling victim to, it's my money and I want it now. I want to see it right now.
1: Yes, I'm Veruca Saul. I thought we've established this.
3: Which I get it, but this is just how this season goes. It's like, let's see how they look against the Niners. The Niners are averaging, giving up 99 yards per game. That's
1: the,
3: like,
1: defense, not as good,
3: like,
1: as their
3: top
1: offense,
3: 10,
1: sure.
3: Top 10 in the NFL when it comes to stopping the run. They're good against the run.
1: Uh-huh.
3: It's like, it's barometer tests every single week.
1: Yes.
3: It's like, all right, how do we look against this team? What is Mike McDonald and Fleur going to do to highlight these running backs? Who are you going to bring in? Is this the ideal room? No, of course not. I think that you definitely would want Price out there, Sharps, and some firepower. But I also think that there's enough around this run game and these guys, they can do just enough to where they can weather the storm. So I'm more in weather the storm type of mode, and let's see. Let's wait till Sharps gets back and Price. Now, if they start going out there and they put up another 45-yard performance, 60 yards, something like that, all right, then I'll be like, all right, what are we going to do? I'm not excited about Joe Mixon being connected to the team.
1: Yeah.
3: I looked and saw who else is out there. You talk about Joe Mixon. Look, you got this who's on the street right now. You got Antonio Gibson, Chubb, Travis Homer, Raheem Mostert, 10 years in the game. He's been Kareem Hunt. Yeah, this is as good as it gets for these guys.
1: That's it.
3: Yeah,
1: and I get that.
3: I feel it. I'm not excited about the room, but I think if they can just hold it down for a couple weeks, that'd be all right.
1: It's more me saying I don't think that Helani and Wilson are replacing what you were getting from Walker, but I am so excited for the opportunities that they get to have their moments. It's like, I'm genuinely happy for Wilson and the day he had. I think it's important to find different ways to win. But until then, I'm sorry. I'm going to be Veruca Salt stomping my feet saying, but I want it now. And what I'm talking about is a great run game. This is John Schneider on Jadarian Price's injury.
15: Yeah, funky injury for him. You know, he caught the screen pass against Arizona. LJ made a great play on the screen, great hustle, but he just fell right on him. And, you know, it's like an upper rib deal he's got going on. And then he fell on it in practice the other day as well and kind of re-aggravated it, but also, you know, different part of his shoulder too. So we don't totally know yet. We don't see it as like a season-ending thing at all. But, you know, we hope to get him back as quickly as we can. He really sucked it up last weekend. I mean, he practiced in a red jersey all week and then you know, really toughed it out for the game. And, you know, unfortunately, just re-aggravated this week.
1: 360, Ken Walker is the best free agent signing this year. I agree.
3: True.
1: I also don't blame the Seahawks for not re-signing him. But what I do not want is an end-of-season conversation where in any way the run game issues cost Seattle and then sent Kansas City to another Super Bowl. Because if you like it, if we get to that point and I get a time machine, I'm going pay Ken Walker whatever he wants.
3: Yeah, but I think it goes to more what Curtis said too, man. If a guy don't want to, you know, part of the reason why he's balling out there because he wants to be there.
1: I know.
3: Vibes
1: you know?
3: Are good for him.
1: I just, it's tough when you want everything.
3: It's not an easy life to live. I once used to open up the Toys R Us magazine and circle everything.
1: I did too. God, I used to ask my mom, remember when Mac first came out with laptops or Apple came out with laptops? Ian, you won't. You're too young. Don't even answer this question. And Curtis.
0: Did like the neon orange ones.
1: It was like the orange ones. Yeah. Ugh, I wanted the orange ones so bad. And that's me just circling a catalog and handing it to John Schneider going, this please. This
0: just like you wanted a, what was it, a yellow
1: Nissan Xterra.
0: Nissan Xterra.
1: Oh, I wanted it so bad.
0: It's such a random car.
1: I can't explain it. Xterra. You can't explain the things that when you're a kid you like dreamed about. But I wanted a yellow Nissan Xterra and I wanted that orange Apple laptop and I got neither and I'll never be happy. It's a Reaction Monday powered by the Snoqualmie Casino and Hotel. Checking in on some Monday morning moods around the NFL next.
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21: 425 letting me know they also desperately wanted a yellow Nissan Xterra. You guys just don't get it. You

0: don't get it. You don't get the iBook.
1: You're right.
0: You don't get the yellow Nissan Xterra. Monday morning mood. I have a couple questions, and we're all going to go around the NFL and figure out which fan base is feeling a certain way. So, for instance, it sounds like this. Which fan base around the NFL do you think woke up happiest this morning?
2: Happiest.
0: Who woke up happiest? Fans of which team woke up today feeling the best? I have two answers, and I don't think it's a coincidence that Ian reached toward his mic for one of these.
2: I think one got to be the Giants.
0: Yeah. Atop the NFC East.
2: Giants 3-1. Crazy work right now.
0: First place.
2: Yeah, I say one would be the Giants.
0: Giants are a great answer. I think the Patriots are another team that woke up feeling like, I almost actually had which fan base just breathed a sigh of relief as another category, which I think Patriots, Rams, and everything could have fallen into that. But just the Patriots feeling like a desperately needed win happened in a really cool way. Your white son.
2: My white son.
0: Getting it done.
2: Afton Chisholm, game winner, one hand. Yeah. Let's get it.
0: Curtis, Ian.
1: Happiest?
0: Happiest. Which fan base woke up happiest?
1: Even though they lost, I feel like the Raiders hanging around with the Chiefs the way that they did, only losing 30-27.
0: First loss of the season.
1: It kind of feels like, okay, like, yeah, we took our licks, but we actually hung around with a really good team. Like, maybe we are a good team.
0: Team we missed?
3: The Jets had their first interception
0: in
3: 4 years or something.
0: In 600-something days in 4 years. That's exactly right. Since 1972, the Jets just got their first interception, which is crazy. Okay, here we go. Which fan base is the most justifiably angry this morning? Who's the angriest fan base in football this morning?
2: Probably the Eagles, man.
0: I think it's the Eagles,
2: man. I mean, they're banged up. They got so much talent over there. You had a 20-point lead late in the game. You got to be ticked off. Jalen Hurts ain't playing well. Yeah, all bad.
0: I think it's the Eagles also. All of that. I think you're exactly right. And they are by no means rebuilding. They are by no means, dealing with, hey, you lost your quarterback for the season and you're just trying to get by. Yes, they have some injuries that are notable, but that's a team that entered the year, just like they did last year and the year before, going, we're contenders. That's the expectation. So being up 20-10 with 4 minutes left and you lose that game. Yeah. You allowed 14 points in the final 4 minutes from the Rams. I'd be livid.
2: There's a team that fan base probably isn't really buying all the hype. They're happy. They're ecstatic, but they're not buying the hype. It's probably the Vikings, man. The Vikings are 4-0, but Kyler didn't throw any touchdowns. I think they're in it, but they're also like, we're not elite. We're not top four.
0: Sure.
2: Your record says you're undefeated, but you snuck by the Dolphins.
0: How do you think they feel looking around their division?
2: I think they feel good about that.
0: I do too.
2: Yeah, but I don't think they're saying we're contenders.
0: I think all you got to do is win your division.
2: Yeah,
0: that doesn't and mean I think they're feeling
2: you
0: good
2: can win
0: to
2: your
0: do
2: division
0: that.
2: And not be a contender. Are the Astros contenders?
0: No, but that's a very different. That would be the equivalent of winning a division with 9 wins or maybe 8 wins, like you're under 500. I think that the Vikings
2: that
0: are
2: back.
0: Better.
2: Chicago is still the best team in that division.
0: Yes, when Caleb is healthy.
2: Even without Caleb, they had two backup quarterbacks.
0: I don't think you can repeat that
2: thing
0: over and over with Case Keenum.
2: It wasn't Case Keenum the other day. That's the thing. You won with a different quarterback the other day.
0: Yeah.
2: That's how good Ben Johnson that offense is.
0: I do believe in Chicago the most, but I think that Vikings fans are looking at the Packers being underwhelming and looking at the Bears. Maybe they are looking up at the Bears and maybe I'm wrong, but I don't know the Vikings fans are like upset.
2: I'll say, they're good.
0: But not buying the hype.
2: They are good. You're 4-0. You're taking it for sure.
0: I think you're right. I think the answer of which fan base woke up angriest today is the Eagles.
2: Has to be.
0: Which fan base is having the most fun?
2: The Raiders. Even after that L.
0: I have a different answer, but that's a great answer.
2: What's yours?
0: Well, no, keep talking about the Raiders because I think that's a great answer.
2: Because you go into that game, you're thinking, we might be able to win this game. We almost won that game. You know,
0: like no matter what, it's a win.
2: We only lost by 3. We're ahead of schedule right now. I think Raiders fans are walking around just with that, when you get your first kiss and you walk around with that silly smile on your face.
0: Just Googling, like, oh my God. Googling, giggling.
2: We might be good.
0: I think that the fan base that's having the most fun right now, Panthers.
2: Yeah, I can see that.
0: You know who's leading the league? I know that obviously he just played. You know who's leading the league in passing yards right now?
2: My dude, Mr. Young.
0: Bryce Young. Bryce Young with 1,200 passing yards. He's got 9 touchdowns to just 2 interceptions. He, Jared Goff, by the way, are 1-2 in the league right now. Bryce Young is quietly doing things out in Carolina.
2: They almost gave up on you, Bryce.
1: He's got a heck of a number one thrown, too, by the way.
0: Of course.
1: Tedrone Bear down. Mellon. Mm-hmm. Hey, Todd McShay. How you like that? How you like watching that?
0: Why did Todd McShay say he didn't believe in Tartarella?
1: Because he got bad advice from Jed Fish. Jed Fish was trying to trash
0: Jed
1: him.
0: Jed Fish was just angry at that guy.
2: Was that
0: like
2: character stuff? Was that what?
1: Yeah.
0: Okay, last one. Which team around the NFL is waking up with the most quarterback anxiety? Which fans are waking up with the most quarterback anxiety this morning?
2: I think it's still the Giants, right? They don't know what's going on there. Is Jameis for real? Are we developing JJ?
0: Okay, that's a good answer.
2: Yeah.
0: Curtis, Ian, which fan base woke up today with the most quarterback anxiety?
2: Yeah, another one. Yep. Go ahead.
1: Even though they're 4-0, Minnesota, like Kyler Murray.
0: Is that what you're gonna say?
1: I don't know if Kyler Murray's the guy in Minnesota because they only scored 15 points this last Sunday, but.
0: Yeah.
1: Hey, 4-0's 4-0.
0: Ian, you got one before I go back to bump?
3: The Cardinals are just, like, it feels like. They're close, and then it's like, oh, no, here we go again.
0: Yeah. Bump, were you going to say Cardinals?
2: Weird. No, because it doesn't feel like he's playing great, but he's not playing bad. It's C.J. Stroud. Just that whole team there is just struggling. Okay. But, yeah, who's yours?
0: I would probably have gone Giant. Like, a team that's just supposed to contend that's not. Yeah. I mean, the thing is, like, I've never fully bought into the critiques and criticism that Jalen Hurts gets. I think there are teams where it's like, I actually have more anxiety when it's not just a backup that's in there. Like, I'm not going to have anxiety because my quarterback's hurt for a little while. I'm going to have anxiety when it's our franchise guy we're paying and we don't know if he's the dude.
2: Mm-hmm.
0: That's understandably more anxiety inducing. So prior to this game for the Patriots, I would have said the Patriots, but they were able to bounce back there.
2: Yep.
0: I like checking in every Monday for this moving forward. All right. Plays of the game from the Seahawks, 30-23 win over the Chargers coming up next.
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0: Some injury updates from Mike McDonald this morning during his interview with Brock and Salk. The team isn't overly concerned about Leonard Williams' ankle injury. The head coach remains optimistic that Williams will be able to play against the 49ers in Week 5, so that's good news. Meanwhile, even though Zach Charbonnet's 21-day practice window has opened, the team's already ruling him out for Sunday. The lead-up to the Fall Classic continues with two ALDS games today. At 2 p.m., the White Sox take on the Guardians. Chicago leads that series 1-0, and at 5 p.m., the Yankees try to even it up against the Rays.
15: 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When it's game time, it's Miller time. 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
0: Here we go now. The Seahawks got their win, improving to 3-1 on the season with a 30-23 victory over the Chargers. Let's figure out how they did it with the plays of the game. We're going to start with the first play of the game. Chargers get the ball to start, so we're already at 14-53. Justin Herbert targeting over the middle, intercepted by Drake Thomas.
16: Herbert play fake, half roll to his right, looks rolls, ball is, it picked off! Jumping up, knocking it down with one hand, and then picking it off is Drake Thomas on the opening play of the game. Justin Herbert had already thrown four interceptions on this season. He's now got five on the first play from scrimmage as the Seahawks game dropped those linebackers back into that hook zone area. Drake Thomas played it perfectly.
0: Seattle takes over at LA's 45-yard line. Now we will talk about what happened. It isn't great, but before we do, what'd you see from defense?
2: Oh, man, you just drop into a little zone coverage, just like a cover four zone. You got Drake taking his run steps after that play fake. Then he drops into his hook area, and Justin Herbert just doesn't see him. He thinks the cross is going to be wide open. Drake makes a great play.
0: All right, now, unfortunately, the Chargers made a big play, too, because we're at first and 10. Seattle takes over at 14:46 from LA's 45-yard line. Great field position, an opportunity here to score early. Sam Darnold looking for Emmanuel Wilson. And it gets intercepted.
16: Sam sets up, looks, dumps it off near side, and that's intercepted. For heaven's sakes. Tui Pelotu steps in front of that pass, intended for Wilson on the near side. Sam just kind of threw it back inside, right to the defender. I don't think he ever saw him. What a way to start this game. Two plays, two interceptions, and now the Chargers have the ball back. Just on their side of the midfield stripe.
0: We didn't know it yet, but this was kind of foretelling the sloppiness that would come on either side of this game in terms of penalties. It's also the first time in NFL history, 100 plus years, that both starting quarterbacks threw an interception on the first two plays of a game. I cannot believe that hasn't happened before, but it did here. You've defended a few of Sam's interceptions before, Bump, as, you know, hey, this is bad luck. Here's what happened here. This one, not so much.
2: Nah, this was a bad decision and a bad throw. You got Jason who's coming open on the curl. You also have Deuce who has some separation on the comeback to the side he threw the football to. I don't know why he got off of Jason. Thought his check down was going to be wide open. That wasn't the case. He panicked and threw a horrible ball.
0: Chargers kick a field goal 40 yards to take a 3-0 lead. Now, the good news for Seattle is it's the only time in the game that the Chargers will have a lead. So let's go to the Seahawks taking over. And we are going to go to what ends up being a stalled drive. Sam Darnold is passes incomplete. He's flagged for intentional grounding. It's all bad. So you're 4th and 13. And then you punt. And this is where the first real highlight of the game comes in at 10-13.
16: Dixon gets this one high. It's a rocket. High spiral. Fair catch called for. And bounces off of the return man. Still on the ground. Seahawks go for it. Seahawks said they have it, and they do. A high kick. Looking back up into the sun. Davis had it bounce right off his chest.
0: Special team stays special.
2: Yeah, that's why you just rally to the football at all times. You know, you get lucky right here. I mean, you did nothing to kind of determine what the returner was going to do there. It wasn't like it was a hard kick to field. Just get lucky. So you get to the ball carrier and get things happening.
0: Now, the last two drives at this point have ended poorly. Seattle threw an interception, and then they had to punt. So this time they get the ball at LA's 23-yard line, and it takes all of 8 seconds to score. We're at 10:03. Sam Darnold finds Emmanuel Wilson.
16: Sam looks to swing the pass out. Now he dumps a screen pass over to the right side. It's Wilson. He's inside the 15, down to the 10, down to the 5. He is in! Touchdown! Seahawks! That is Seahawks football, baby! Take advantage of the turnover. And number 23, Wilson, takes it 23 yards to the house.
0: It's Emmanuel Wilson's first touchdown since week 11 last year. That was Green Bay's game against the Minnesota Vikings.
2: Yeah, what I love about this is that D lineman, if it seems too good to be true, it probably is. If these offensive linemen just let you fly by, it's probably going to be a scream. That's what happens. The bigs do a good job of getting out to the right side and just getting in the way. DBs do not want to try to run through offensive linemen. So just getting them the way and having them run around you is just as good as a block. Looks like the screen game is popping this year for the Hawks.
0: You know what's interesting about this game? Jaxon Smith-Njigba had 6 of 9 team touchdowns heading into this one. Did not get a touchdown in the game. And the guys that got touchdowns were all first-time touchdowns on the season. So Emmanuel Wilson, his first touchdown since week 11 last year. How about this one? We're going to have Rashid Shaheed getting his first touchdown since week 5 last year. We're going to talk about it in 2 seconds. Let's talk about how we got there with this quick completion. So this is going to be on 3rd and 6 at 8:55. Now, the Seahawks weren't great on third down, but they were great here.
16: Polani with him in the backfield. Shotgun snap. Sam hits his back foot. Throws down the seam. Look who makes the catch. JSN. Holy catfish. When you need a play, Sam Darnold just throws an absolute dart. One area on the field, and Jaxon Smith-Njigba finds the open spot for 28 on a crossing route from the right side to the middle. Beautiful play.
0: Again, that was on 3rd and 16 from Seattle's own 29-yard line.
2: Yeah, this is good design here. You got, Cooper Kupp going in motion. He goes across the middle of the field, which grabs the attention of the Mike linebacker, right? He occupies the middle of the field. What Jason does a great job of doing is he's lined up a little tight. During his release, he widens out. That expands the window that he wants to get into, presses the safety, and now Sam Brown just throws a rocket, man. It was right over the head of the linebacker, right running Jason can get it. We're getting used to seeing this.
0: All right, Wilson picks up three, then Wilson picks up six. Third and one, they convert it. Wilson picks up another six. So now we're at first and 10 at LA's 28-yard line at 6:19. And they try things a bit differently with Rashid Shaheed.
16: Rashid Shaheed in the backfield. He gets the toss, goes left side, cuts back in. He's got some running room down the far side. 10, 5, touchdown, Seahawks! A 27-yarder. And for all you folks out there who've been wondering, well, where is Rashid Shaheed? How come we don't get him the ball more? He has made play after play today. We haven't even reached halftime.
0: It is Rashid Shaheed's first touchdown with the Seahawks, his first touchdown on offense, with the Seahawks, and first touchdown since week 5 last year.
2: Yeah, just a toss play. And Big Ray called this, man. He said that this is what I would do to get Rashid Shaheed going. So what happens is you have your two receivers in a tight end lined up tight to the left side to kind of seal that edge. You get your tackle outside. I really like the way Cross is moving here. And the rest is the Shaheed setting up all the blocks, man. He's bobbing, he's weaving, he's moving, he's grooving, he's doing his thing. Good for Shaheed. I saw this run for a touchdown, and I felt like I saw his confidence in the punt return game kind of get going again, too.
0: Is this something where you think they'd probably considered using him that way and it just hadn't quite worked out? Did this feel like, hey, we need to find something to do with this guy, we're paying him?
2: Well, they did it last year a few times,
0: yeah.
2: But I think this is more, we got to find ways to get him touches.
0: Yeah. I want to say something about this next play. So we're within the two, this is after the 2-minute warning. We're at 1:29, 2nd and 8. The LA Chargers have it at their own 28-yard line. Now at this point, Seattle has had to punt. So they had a drive stall, but they have a lead, so it's all good. It's 13-3 right now. And I was like, let me go to the bathroom. 2-minute warning. There's going to be a rush at halftime. What could I possibly be missing? But I knew that this was a mistake because the Chargers offense had been struggling all day and the Seahawks defense had looked so good. And like, I knew when it happened that I was going to miss something big, and I did, because at 1:29, Ernest Jones.
16: Throw right to the defense, picked off by Jones. He's got running room 30, 25, 20, knocked down off his feet by Vidal at the 19-yard line. I don't know what that he was looking for, but Justin Herbert threw that ball perfectly to Ernest Jones for the interception.
0: First interception of the season for last year's interception leader for the Seahawks. Bump, I heard this call from the women's restroom at Lumen Field, so tell me what I missed on the field.
2: This was the easiest interception of Ernest Jones' life. He's playing the Mike linebacker. He's working towards the number 3 receiver. That's the closest one to him. I'm trying to just get a little reroute, man, and I think Herbert's trying to hit the dig right behind him, but there's no reason for him to throw this football, man. This is the kind of stuff that makes you scratch your head when it comes to Justin Herbert. He'll do some great things, but then he'll do this. Easiest interception of Ernest Jones' career.
0: Let's see, 47 seconds. So the Seahawks have the ball. Sam Darnold finds A.J. Barner for 12 yards. And then again, at that 47-second mark, Emmanuel Wilson gets his second score of the game.
16: Wilson in the backfield. He gets the handoff. He goes almost untouched to the end zone. Touchdown, Seahawks! I don't know. I thought the Chargers might have thought a whistle blew. They just stopped running, and Wilson just takes it right through them and right to the end zone.
0: Good for you, Emmanuel Wilson. 2 touchdowns in this one.
2: This is exactly what I wanted to see, just some inside zone. Emmanuel Wilson's not an outside zone guy. You have to run it to keep the defense honest because you run your play action off of that. But you got to look at the play of the guards here, man. You got a nice combo block on the left side. Your guard works to that backer who's blitzing. You got your receiver working over to the safety. We call that a push-crack block. You take the corner with you, and Wilson just easy.
0: Emmanuel Wilson got his first touchdown since week 11 last year. Rashid Shaheed got his first touchdown on offense since week 5 last year. Getting his first touchdown since week 9 last year was Torrey Horton. And it comes in the third quarter at 10:26, 3rd and 1 from LA's 6-yard line.
16: To the left side, single wide out is Horton. He's on the right, and he's going to get a quick pass inside, and he's got a touchdown! Seahawks! A 6-yard touchdown strike And I'm telling you, I was looking to the left side, and so was every Charger. They were looking to the Seahawks' left side with three tight ends over there, looking for the run. Sam stands up and throws a dart to the middle of the end zone, and there is Horton, his first touchdown of this season from 6 yards out.
0: What'd you see from Sam, and importantly, Torrey Horton?
2: I like the way Raves described that, man. You got three tight ends to the left side. The defense has to overload that side. So you pretty much have a one-on-one on the other side with Torrey Horton. Really no safety help. And I think maybe he was supposed to play action this, but Sam just said, let me get rid of this thing right now. Horton, we call this a now route. You just put your right foot on the ground, hit a slant, give it to me right now. The rest is on him. He needs to be more involved in this offense.
0: Now, the Chargers did make things a little bit spicy, climbing back into it in the fourth quarter. We are going to go to 7:52 in the fourth quarter when their leading rusher, Omarion Hampton, found the end zone. A 2-yard touchdown here.
16: Center. Hampton, single setback. Turn and hand to Hampton, and he is in for a touchdown. Chargers. It looked like Murph had a shot at him in the backfield and just could not bring him down. And from 1 yard out, the Chargers get back on the scoreboard again, and they're tightening this thing up just a little bit.
0: Yeah, Seattle was leading at one point 20-3. At this point, it's 30-20. They'll later add a field goal to make it only a touchdown lead for Seattle. Tell me what you saw from Hampton and from the defense here.
2: You load the right side. Obviously, the defense has to adjust a little bit. Looks like our D-line plays a little high. Murph does a good job getting to the backfield, but the center recovers, makes him wash over the top. You got bodies on bodies. You should score from 2 yards out.
0: So again, Dicker hits a 36-yard field goal. It is 30-23. Seattle then has to punt on 4th-and-17 from their own 40-yard line. So at 1:42, LA takes over. They are down only a touchdown. And bump, at no point was I impressed or blown away by the Chargers. I thought this should have been a more dominant win. But at this point in the game, with 1:42 remaining, I was going, oh no, what's going to happen here? Are we going to watch them tie up this game? Then at 1:03, Uchenna Nwosu ends it.
16: At the 29-yard line after the 9-yard gain, coming up on a minute to play in the game, slot far side, 4-man rush. Herbert again steps up, goes down, ball comes out, ball's on the ground. I think the Chargers might have fallen on it. Flag is down. Herbert fumbles the ball. The Seahawks say
12: rolling
16: they have
12: on the
16: it.
12: Field. Ball is fumbled, recovered by 58 of Seattle. First down.
0: I believe Uchenna Nwosu got the game ball for that effort. And it ends the game. Gets the win for Seattle. What'd you see?
2: I saw Uchenna in a wide 9. That means he's probably like 3 yards wide of the tackle to his side in a 4-point stance or 3-point stance, so you know he's getting after it. A little jab inside, try to get the tackle off balance, and the rest is just strength. Now that he's off balance, you bench press, you get around the corner, you get man and ball, and Uchenna Nwosu seals the game for the good guys.
0: Sticking with X's and O's, four football questions for Michael Bumpus. It's time for Four Down Territory.
17: This is Four Down Territory, going inside the game with former Seahawks and Coug wide receiver Michael Bumpus.
0: First down, let's talk about that interception. What did you see on Sam's interception?
2: I saw Sam assume. He assumed that the check down was going to be open, and the reason why is because he had an edge rusher over there, and I think in Sam's mind, he thought, okay, this guy is pass rushing, so I'm going to go through my progression, and then my guy should be open over there because it looked like they're like in a cover three, like a soft coverage. He just assumed, and that's why you cannot assume anything in the NFL, man, especially when you're playing against these good D coordinators. Imagine assuming against the Seahawks defense.
0: I simply wouldn't.
2: Good luck to you.
0: Yeah.
2: Right? They're going to show you something and do something else. But that's what I saw. I saw an assumption, and that was what's most disappointing about that. To me, I know the severity of the pick six right against the Commanders.
0: Yeah.
2: But he saw the guy and said, I was just trying to make a play, force it in there.
0: So this right, one was worse.
2: This one is more like, hey, don't assume anything. Go through your progressions. Use your eyes. Make good decisions. This one was more disappointing to me than the Commander 6, even though that ended up winning them the game.
0: Yeah.
2: But you want his process to be sharper.
0: I get it. It's interesting hearing it compared to that and kind of like not all interceptions are equal. Not only is not every interception like directly on a quarterback, but some are greater sins than others. And even if that one cost you the game, this one kind of gave you pause.
2: Yeah.
0: Ooh, that's not good. Second down. How was JSN one play away from tying a franchise record?
2: It was early in the game. This was another throw where I'm like, come on, Sam. Like, got to see this. I was just giving you praise last week, calling you top 10 and all that stuff. But he threw, it was 35, he threw an out to Saubert, I believe, and they were in man coverage. And it was like a slot fade. So you're running a go from the slot if you're JSN. You got a speed out on the outside. That should take a defender there. If he would have just waited half a second, JSN would have had like a 60-yard touchdown. He just missed him. But I think at that point, he had been hit once or twice. He was trying to get the full ball out early. There was a guy who was, I think it was the white linebacker who blitzed, who was free. But you stand in there, and you just toss that thing up. JSN is wide open by himself. That would have been four straight games with 100 yards, tying a franchise record set by
0: JSN.
2: So
0: a little easier to sleep at night when you know, like, well, I already did it once.
2: I was watching that, watching for that. I go, well, he needs at least 100 and one touchdown.
0: Yeah, yeah.
2: You know, I want him to keep setting these records. But, you know, other people stepped up. But one play away, JSN would have had his 100 yards.
0: It is so funny that 76 yards from JSN is like, ah, it wasn't his best game.
2: Best.
0: You know what I mean? he was still their leading receiver.
2: Yeah.
0: Third down. Where did Sam's game, I don't like this, take a step back?
2: Handling the pressure. This week, he didn't handle the pressure as well as he did against the Commanders. I know he didn't throw as many interceptions, but numbers say against the Commanders, he had more yards, higher completion percentage against pressure and blitz. This week, he just didn't. It wasn't required, I guess. He didn't have to do that this week, but you just want to see progression, man. And this is the dilemma with Sam Darnold, that you know he's a good ball player. You know he's going to make some plays for your team, but he can be a bit inconsistent. I still think he's top 10 in the game. But, yeah, this week he did not handle the pressure the way I was used. I've been used to seeing him. I only started like one game so far this year. But in the past, he's been a bit better. So let's just get better at handling the pressure and the blitz.
0: Fourth down. I'm glad we saved a few minutes for this because you've already gotten some questions about this guy. What did you like most about Brian Fleury?
2: I love his calm demeanor on the sideline. Like, he is not a rah-rah guy. He's not a woe-is-me guy. I think it was the Horton touchdown. They pan to the sideline. He, like, nods his head and turns around.
0: It's like a sniper.
2: And just walks, and I don't know what he's doing. But he's not not going crazy. Not even a smile. Not even a fist pump. He's just like, that's what we do. And then you're on to the next. It's easier to be the rah-rah guy on defense. Because defense is so full of emotion. Right, you have to be passionate, play with emotion. You can do that on offense, too. And there's some offensive coordinators who get hyped up. But typically, that's reserved for the defense. Defense got all the crazies over there. But Fleury, man, I kid you not, not a smile, not a smirk, nods his head, walks away. And I was feeling that.
0: You'd already received a couple questions. Now, this was has been kind of all season, but a couple questions from Fleury, and we've kind of held off on answering too many of them because we just had such a tiny sample size. Four games is still a very small sample size, but it's enough to be able to kind of take stock of where you are. This team is 3-1. That's great news. But I saw, I think, Bump, some more questions about Fleury in this one than I had in games past. I think it was probably their decision to run on 2nd and 21, which we'll talk about and what caught my eye. But I saw a little more criticism in this one. So just on Fleury's day as a whole, what did you think? And have you noticed any differences between how he calls a game and how Clint Kubiak did? Or is it still too early?
2: I mean, we're getting to that point where you can get some data on some guys. It's not fair to compare him to Kubiak. Kubiak's called plays in this league for a few years now. And look what he's doing over there with the Raiders.
0: Mm-hmm.
2: And the decision-making, right, on fourth downs and all that stuff, Mike McDonald has something to say about that as well. He's the head coach. He gives you okay or not. Running the ball on what, third and what was it?
0: Oh, well, okay, I don't want to spoil our what I need to know because I want to talk a lot about the decision on, I think it was 2nd and 21.
2: 2nd and 21. But
0: I highlighted it. I'm going to ask you about it just as a heads up. You will have a lot of questions.
2: Well, the deal with that is if you can break one, because you're looking at the personnel that defense is in as well, you're just trying to break one. You're trying to gain some yards and make it third and manageable and go from there. I understand the frustration with people wanting him to be a bit more aggressive, but his job is just to not lose the game, right? And if you line up on 2nd and whatever and everybody and mom know you're throwing the football, they're going to have the right personnel out there. He was trying to get one by on them. This didn't really happen that way. But I think as the season progresses, as all your weapons become available to you and you understand your personnel a bit more, we'll continue to see this offense do their thing. I mean, the last 2 weeks, they've scored 30 points. I get the concerns, but 30 points, you should win every ball game you score 30.
0: You know what I think it is? I think part of it is there are so few holes to poke in this team. There are so few areas of like real weakness or question. They won a Super Bowl, and even though some people thought it was flukish, they did so by being the most dominant team in football all year long. So when you enter into the next year, the standard is set, and it is sky high. Mm-hmm. And every single game you watch as a fan becomes, can you still win a Super Bowl? Not just do you see improvement. Did this look good? Did this look better? Did you get back to 500? Did you get better here? It's, can this team win a Super Bowl? That's the question every week. And so I could understand why some people are looking at the offense at times going, can they win a Super Bowl?
2: Yeah.
0: JSN is phenomenal, but.
2: You just want to keep seeing progression, man. And look, you won a game for the first time this year where JSN didn't go crazy and score a touchdown.
0: Yeah.
2: Torrey Horton, you mentioned it. You got first-time touchdowns. Torrey Horton got one. Emmanuel Wilson got one. Specials made a play. And Rashid Shaheed was so close to bringing a punt return, too. Right? One block away, he would have made it there. The penalties are a concern. Maybe decision-making on some down the distances could be a concern, but it's a progression. So far, they got some things they can work on, but they scored 30 points.
0: Yeah. We'll get back to this decision and some other things that caught our eye coming up in the next hour. Timeline's coming your way next.
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19: 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What looked like it was going to be a blowout turned into a one-score victory for the Hawks, but it's a bottom-line business. Seahawks are 3-1, and there's plenty of good to take away from this game. The biggest problem of the game will be the penalties. Every player that came out to that podium, including the head coach himself, said, this will be fixed.
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0: It's a Reaction Monday powered by the Snoqualmie Casino and Hotel. Let's have a quick reaction to some news that came across our timelines. Cal Raleigh and Josh Naylor both underwent procedures over the weekend, the team confirmed. Raleigh underwent a left shoulder AC debridement procedure, which if you guys didn't know, I'm a medical expert, so I can just kind of break it down for you. It's an arthroscopic surgery, Google tells me. He's expected to be fully recovered by spring training. Both of this is good news. Naylor underwent surgery in his right wrist on Saturday and is also expected to be ready for spring training. He was also spotted at Sunday's Kraken game wearing a bandage on his wrist, so he's already back and out there. I asked Curtis if, like, when teammates undergo procedures on the exact same day.
7: Do they do them holding hands?
0: Or they get to, like, hang out in the same room together? Like...
7: I don't know if it was done at the same hospital.
0: Probably
7: or it's
0: not.
7: Like Cal wakes up with a new AC joint. Who replaced it? And Josh Naylor's right there. It was mine.
0: Blood Brothers.
7: Yeah,
0: oh. Anyway, so Cal and Josh Naylor both undergo procedures. Both went well. They'll both be ready for the start of spring training.
7: I just find it funny that, you know, all year long, we're all kind of like, is everything okay with your wrist, Josh? Yeah, it's fine.
0: It's fine. It's totally not fine.
7: And the season is
0: he needed
7: a
0: surgery.
7: Week, not even a week after the end of the regular season, he's
0: now
7: having surgery.
0: Interestingly, we all knew that Cal had an oblique injury all year. It's not like he was going to have surgery on that. If he needed surgery on his oblique at any point, he wasn't going to be playing on his oblique. But I wondered, like, will he have something? So having a... It sounds like that's something you get for like just some cleanup. You know what I mean?
2: Yeah,
0: like
2: some maintenance.
0: Some maintenance.
2: Changing
0: kind
2: oil.
0: Of stuff. Exactly. All right, next up, ground rules in baseball can get crazy at times, but former Mariner Ty France likely has big beef with the layout of Milwaukee's American Family field. Now, there was a lot of controversy about this over the weekend from some people saying this never would have been a home run. And then other people, especially Padres fans, being really upset that it was immediately ruled out. So here's what happened.
6: 1-0 to France. Swing and a high fly ball down the left field line. It's off the railing. Pole. It's in fair territory. It is caught by Churio for the second out.
8: Is that going to be a homer?
6: If it's in fair territory and it goes off the roof or one of the railings, it is in fair territory and it's in play. That might have been a homer.
8: I think that was a homer.
6: If it's deep enough to that portion of the ballpark, oh my goodness, this could be a go-ahead home run. If that's playable for Churio now, okay, if the ball strikes the roof, the truss, or the cables in fair territory, it's in play. But if it's caught by a fielder, usually that's an out. So I thought, based off the ground rule explanation we got, that would have been an out. But it depends on the length of the ball. But let's see if there's a judgment. Now that you see the crew chief, Alfonso Marquez saying it's an out.
9: The call stands. The ball did hit over fair territory. The call stands. The runner or the batter is out.
6: Two down in the ninth, and Ty France cannot believe it.
0: Yeah, Padres didn't win that game. Still, obviously, a chance to stay in this thing, but I would be livid. I'll say this, Bump. A lot of folks around baseball are saying, well, this wouldn't have been a home run anyways. It's a 49-degree launch angle. I don't know the exit velo, let's say 104. Now, a launch angle that high, that is a very difficult home run. But we've seen it done before.
2: Mm-hmm.
0: So my thought is, all right, even if it wasn't going to be a home run, should it be just an automatic out if it hits the roof?
2: No, it shouldn't be.
0: I don't think so either.
2: Line it up. Let's do it again.
0: But, I don't know.
2: Like, what?
0: Is it a redo?
2: Wait, oh, you hit it too high. We get a higher roof. It's not Ty's fault.
0: So you think it should be like a foul?
2: Yeah. I think it should be a foul.
0: Okay.
2: Mm-hmm.
7: You know, to that point about redoing a play when it hits the roof, I think it was Idaho State. They play their games in a dome stadium, their football games in a dome stadium, and their kicker hit the roof prior to it crossing the goalpost. So on a field goal, and so they just had him re-kick it.
0: So why? Because that would have, in theory, been... Would that have been good, or did it not go through at all?
7: Well, I think just even if it was good or like could have been close.
0: Wait,
7: I think
0: can you reframe the kicker?
7: The kicker kicked a field goal.
0: Oh, kicked a field goal and it hit the roof.
7: Yeah.
0: Here's
2: the thing. No one knows what would have happened. You can say chances are he would have caught that ball.
0: But you don't know definitively.
2: But you don't know for
0: that's
2: sure.
0: How I feel. Like
2: so
0: you can't
2: redo that thing.
0: That's how I feel. Like to go around being like, well, 49-degree launch angle, it simply wouldn't have left the ballpark. Well, we've seen 50-degree launch angles leave the ball. You need a ton of power and you need to be in the right park for it to happen. But I think to just like definitively be like, it wouldn't have been a home run anyways. You don't know that. And you don't know if it would have been right at the wall and he would have leapt and catch it and made a mistake.
2: You're not God. You don't know.
0: You're not God.
2: Replay.
0: And we need to let go and let God.
2: Exactly.
0: I feel this is just, the Padres are one of those organizations, Mariners fans can identify, that just feels cursed at times, like deeply unlucky. And to see something where it's like, that never happens. Of course it happened to the Padres.
7: They are very kindred spirits in the Vetter Cup.
0: Truly,
7: the Padres
0: like
7: are
0: brothers.
7: Kind of like the Mariners of the National League in a way.
0: It shouldn't even be a rivalry for the Vetter Cup. It should be like, we just both understand suffering, and so we listen to rock together.
2: You know, it was funny. I was in San Diego on Saturday. And at halftime, I did the San Jose State game. At halftime, I'm walking into like the lounge, and people are cheering. And like the one guy go, playoff baseball, huh? That must be nice.
0: Oh, no.
2: Felt so left out. No. I had my Seattle hat on, too, man. Oh, you guys would be good. I'm like, listen, don't gas me up, okay?
0: Yeah.
2: Enjoy your moments.
0: Yeah. I like was the realization. He was like, it'll be okay. They're no, like, you'll be fine.
7: Hey, buddy. Hey, bro.
8: You guys got talent, though.
2: Well, yeah.
0: Yeah, we know. We've been saying
7: that's,
0: that all
7: that's
0: year.
7: The problem.
0: Now I'm mad again. Things are rough at UW and Wazoo to start the college football season, but at least they're not Colorado State and Jim Mora after this weekend. This is insane. Colorado State defensive coordinator Tyson Summers had his play calling duties stripped at halftime of their 56-26 loss against Oregon State. So then he proceeded to walk off the field before the game was even over. Mora then fired him after the game and talked about it after the game.
10: Tyson was relieved of his play calling duties. He left the field. And he's no longer with this football program.
11: So that's a permanent thing.
10: That is a permanent.
11: So can he take over as DC then?
10: Kenny will be the primary play caller. Yeah, I put him. He was put in a very difficult situation tonight, and he responded well, and the players responded well. The very first play he called as a defensive coordinator his entire life was a sack caused fumble. So we're going to get better. We're going to get a lot better. He's a good football coach.
12: Did you anticipate that he would leave the field when he was relieved?
10: That wasn't anything that I would ever consider. I just relieved him of his duties as a play caller. He made the decision on his own to leave the field, and he is no longer with the program.
0: Okay. First of all, has anyone ever been relieved of their play calling duties during a game that we know of? I'm sure it's happened, but I can't like quickly recall something, maybe an older story. Okay. Because I'm thinking to leave is wild. To relieve someone of their play calling duties during a game, it's not okay to just like suddenly leave. But like, what do you think would happen, Jim? What did you think would happen when mid game you were like, you know what? You're done. Now, I know that there's been moments where, I don't know if it was the Patriots or whatever, but there have been play calling duties where they're like, yeah, we had Matt Patricia calling plays, and then we changed our mind. We had someone else doing it. But, like, it is messy to do that during a game and talk about it.
2: Morris had something like this happen before. Dude didn't quit, but when he was at UCLA, him and his coordinator got into it on the sidelines. They're going back and forth. Coordinator say, well, you call the plays. The common denominator is Mora, and I've played for Mora. I've covered Mora. He can rub people the wrong way. For the guy just to walk off the field, though, it's not about you. It's not about Mora. It's about those young men that you are leading.
0: Yep.
2: You don't just walk off the field. You show them how to take it on the chin and move on.
0: Mm-hmm.
2: Lastly, Oregon State got one of the best offenses in the country right now, believe it or not. So if that was dicing you up, it is what it is. Oregon State got the 10th overall offense in the country. So who knows? It could have been a bad week. They could have been going at it. It could have been, you know, this could have just been the cherry on top. But it's more about the response of the coordinator, even if you don't agree with the way Moore handles business.
0: The last one, and I'll go quickly here because I want to play part of it. Eagles fans continue to be a rare breed. CBS Philadelphia posted a man on the street video of Eagles fans leaving the stadium after their choke job against the Rams.
13: Fans walk away blaming a coach. Today was no exception.
14: Coach doesn't kick a field goal. It's bad coaching again. Sirianni blew the game again for the unsmost times.
15: We could have been up 1 point, up 2 points. Nick Sirianni. I'm sorry, Nick Sirianni gotta go.
16: Nick ain't it. Nick is cute. He's angry. He can scream, but he doesn't make the team come out of halftime and be the team. What's happening at halftime? Are we eating meatball subs?
13: While some fans walked out saying they were going to sell their season tickets, others said they'll still bleed green during good times and really bad.
16: You know what? End of the day, go Birds.
0: What's happening at halftime? Are we eating meatball subs? Just great. I'm wondering too.
2: You need a good soundbite. You go to Philly after something bad happens.
7: The guy trying to say upteenth and then just, oh yeah.
0: I was like, what's he going to end up saying for the up tenth time? Latest from Mike McDonald coming up next.
17: The Hawks get it done.
19: 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Oh, he gets blasted. 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
8: Hey, it's Bob Stelton here, and I've been working with Law Tigers for years now, and I finally actually needed them because I was involved in a hit-and-run accident, and they have had my back the entire way. 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
12: Mike McDonald on with Brock and Salk this morning. Gave some updates on a couple injuries, including the latest with Big Cat Leonard Williams and with Zach Charbonnet, and also talked about some of those penalties in last night's game. So let's dive into it. From the Mike McDonald Show, he was asked about not playing to their standard.
13: Yeah, I'd say we're excited to find solutions and get better and attack the things that we need to attack, you know, like what we're doing, how we're doing it, who's doing it. You know, we saw, like, I think if you want to live by chasing edges, we went over the edge. And so in inopportune times. And so, like, playing within context and understanding that, I think it's a great lesson learned. But I don't want to take the spirit of our team away about how we play. I'm really proud about how hard our team plays. And we need to play harder at some spots. So, like, that's something that we're always going to chase, you know. Like, we don't want our guys to, like, not be us. But we also have to, you know, that's like the life we chose, is we want to live right on that line.
12: Pump, I love something that's philosophically consistent and, like, makes sense. And I think it's cool that that idea of going over the edge is exactly what he talked about in Hard Knocks when he was talking about Derek Hall and everything he loves about Derek Hall. Mm-hmm. And he was talking about his personality type, and, like, he really gets after it. He can be an aggressive player. And he says, look, when we want to be chasing edges, you want guys that go right up to the edge. And sometimes inherent to that is guys are going to go over it. And I felt like oh, that makes sense. I get this metaphor. I get what he's trying to say.

0: And that's exactly what he's getting at with these defensive penalties.
1: Yeah, it's the cost of doing business. It is, everyone wants their defense to be really aggressive. It's the most aggressive part of football is playing defense. So you have to push it a bit, right? And every officiating crew is different. Some one crew might let you get away with something, the other crew might not let you get away with. So you're testing boundaries and you're trying to figure it out. That's why I think it's so important too that you have conversations with referees too. You see that one ref with Minnesota tripping, like he got pushed into you on accident. Like, relax. You, as a referee, you should have the coolest head on a football field because you're not the one in a low key psychotic state playing a violent game. Be calm about it. But that's the way you want your defense to play. All out, getting after the quarterback, low-key reckless, but responsible at the same time.
0: So then Brock and Salk asked him, okay, well, when it comes to accountability for penalties, how do you do that?
2: Yeah, our guys are great. And they're grown men. So we talk about going through it on our own. That's how we're going to – it's like you tell them the truth. You tell them with love. You have a common understanding about what we're trying to achieve, and you move forward. It's really that simple. I mean, it's just – but you can't not do it. You can't not – have the common understanding. You can't just look the other way.
0: I feel like this was a too long didn't read answer. Well, we talk about it.
1: Yeah.
0: We go over a video. We look at film. We say, hey, this is what you did. This is where you messed up.
1: Yeah. It's almost like, I don't think Brock and Salk wanted it, but it's almost like people want like you discipline a child. You don't do that.
0: We yell at them.
1: You know, like, no. If it becomes a problem, you talk sternly to a grown man, but you don't belittle them. Especially when you want them to play with that type of edge that Mike McDonald has created over there. That's why you deal with a late hit by Derek Hall out of bounds. You know, you deal with some of these things because end of the day, they're just trying to make plays.
0: Mm-hmm.
1: And that's what you want.
0: Well, and there is a way to walk that line pretty regularly. He talked about that being what he loves from D-Law.
2: I thought D-Law is a great example for our team that we'll show today. Like, he's a guy that plays right to the edge, and then he has restraint. Like the hit on the quarterback, you know, maybe there's some coaching points there, but that's not a selfish play by DeMarcus Lawrence. It's not. He's playing extremely hard. He's playing to the echo of the whistle. He's trying to get to the QB. He's on his way down. He's trying to not have forceful contact. I think we talk about that. That's not a selfish play by him. And then the last play of the game, when we get the fumble, the guy commits a penalty on him, and he doesn't retaliate. You know, that's showing restraint. That's a big time football play that helps us win football games. You know, let them get the penalties. So there's a lot of good teaching moments on there where our guys are making great decisions. There's some where we're not, and they cost us.
0: And Bump, I don't think it's a coincidence that DeMarcus Lawrence is an older player, an older defensive player who's been in a league where he knows what'll end up costing him. And Mike McDonald didn't say it in this cut, but I'm sure the players he's talking about learning from D-Law are like a Derek Hall, right?
1: Yeah.
0: A younger player where it's like, yeah, let's go over what D-Law did here and what you could do a bit differently.
1: When you coach one, you're coaching everybody. Every coach knows that. Most high IQ athletes know that. If I'm coaching one guy on something, this is what, hey, we need you to do this, or we need more of that. Try to restrain here. He's talking to him, but he's talking to everybody in that room right now. So he doesn't necessarily have to be like, see, D-Hall, this is what I'm talking about.
0: Yep.
1: No, D-Hall's locked in. He's paying attention. Coach one, you coach a ball.
0: All right, let's talk about the offense, and we'll start with the run game. Here's the latest on Zach Charbonnet.
2: I think we're off to a great start. He's gonna get team reps this week, which is really exciting, and I know he's looking forward to it as well. But to my amateur eye, too, he's looks pretty dang good. But I mean, but I think that goes to speak. Like, look, in order to be in that type of movement right now, and like the decisive, you know, the cutting ability and the change of direction, things like that. Like, that speaks to the work that he's put in to put himself in that situation. You know, like, a lot of guys don't look like that coming off of a knee injury, and it's purely a function of just like getting it done, and he's done that, you know, in a short amount of time.
3: Is playing this week a possibility for him?
2: No.
0: That was a quick no. Zach Charbonnet is not playing this weekend, but the team likes his progress so far. So, Bump, how can the run game take a step forward this weekend without him? I mean, you have Rashid Shaheed. You were utilizing in some
1: just
0: new
1: going
0: ways.
1: Forward, man. Yeah. Rashid Shaheed is not, listen, Stacey.
0: He's not a running back.
1: He will not get, he ain't going to touch 20 carries this year.
0: No.
1: All right.
0: But.
1: So he's a gadget. You can throw him in there if you want to, once or twice. But it's more about Wilson, man. I know, and we talked about this earlier, people are like desperate for just that home run because you're watching what K-9's doing.
0: Mm-hmm.
1: You're looking at all these other running backs in the league. But guess what? You just don't have that. You have regular wheat bread at home. You don't have sourdough. You can still still make a good sandwich with some wheat bread. It's not the same. Let's make your wheat bread sandwich. It's still gonna be bomb.
0: It's not the same.
1: Dress it up with some other stuff. Maybe throw a salad, potato salad on the side, and hook it up that way. All right. So how do you get better? You just continue falling forward, man. If you can rush for $130 every game, which isn't likely, but just be a threat. They'll be fine, but you got to get healthy. I mean, that's the name of the game, right? Get you guys healthy, weather the storm. And, Wilson looks like he'll be okay. You need a couple more plays from Helani. We'll see what that looks like, but
0: I feel like okay. I'm watching the Kansas City Chiefs put down a freshly baked sourdough roll on the table and cut it open.
1: They
0: and
1: are.
0: Put butter on it. The butter's melting. No, it's I'm clearly hinting at Ken Walker, and I understand why he isn't here, but I wish Jadarian was healthy, and it's good news that wasn't some season-ending injury that he had, and that we will eventually see him back out there. What caught our eye in Week 4 coming up next?
4: The Hawks get it done.
5: Sandy gets hit. Oh, he gets blasted. Byron Murphy.
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9: The Falcons and Saints wrap up week four with Monday Night Football tonight. What was a lackluster matchup last season has plenty of hype this time around. Michael Penix Jr. will make his second start of the season for the Falcons, who dominated the Packers last week with 242 rushing yards. The Saints, meanwhile, are 10th in points per game and are 2.5-point favorites at home.
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8: Now, here are your hosts, Michael Bumpus and Stacy Ross. Here we go now.
9: The Seahawks got the win in week four and improved to 3-1 on the season. There are a few things, though, that had us paying closer attention upon rewatch. So let's get to what caught my eye in week four. Bump, get us started.
10: What caught me's ojos?
9: The
10: I'm going to start with that Spanish. We'll call my eyes. Both of them. Not just one, both of them.
9: Just both.
10: Both of them. You know what? Byron Murphy, when it's obvious passing downs, my man has adopted a two-point stance, meaning he is standing up. And I like this. I like this because it allows him to be more versatile. I was talking to Big Ray about it, and he said it throws off the leverage of an offensive lineman. It's just a different look. And it allows him to use his hands, to use his feet, to be more creative with his body movements. I just really like him, man. I think Byron Murphy is playing at an extremely high level this year. Says he only has one sack. Feels like he's got more than that.
9: Mm-hmm.
10: But he's applying pressure. I like the two-point stance. Keep getting after the quarterback, young man. He's going to be one of the greats in this league.
9: There were a couple plays against the Patriots as well where he would just like slice into the backfield, and you're thinking, God, this is a guy that's not going to like show up on the stat sheet by position. He's just usually not going to show up on the stat sheet. But even in this one, he's not going to be there, but was just a monumental part of so many other guys' stats.
10: Yeah.
9: He was a monumental part of, for instance, in that game, Leonard Williams getting a sack. Or, you know, leading to an interception or whatever it is. Last year, you felt like he could have been an all-pro.
10: Yeah, he should have been at least a pro bowler. Goodness gracious.
9: Yeah, it's just so great when picks continue to pay dividends. Like, sometimes when you make a bad draft pick, it can cost you for years. This is the opposite. You make a good draft pick, and every single year, you go, God, he could get even better.
10: Yeah.
9: All right, next up. This was on a play. Did anyone else? So it was in the fourth quarter when the Chargers were actually driving. It was the best that their offense looked. And there was a play that was like that really, really weird catch by, God, what's his name? I can't say his name. The Chargers player. It starts with a G. I'm ruining this. What a great segment. Great radio. No
10: what are you
9: one
10: talking about.
9: Okay, so it's before a Chargers touchdown, there is a reception that is hauled in by a player, and Devin Witherspoon.
10: Gatson.
9: Thank you. Devin Witherspoon thinks that he's broken up the pass, and it's really weird, and it like pops up in the air, and it looks like the play's over, and instead it ends up being a super weird catch. I don't know if it was on the replay of the broadcast, but at the game, Devin Witherspoon like starts celebrating. Did you see this? Was it on the broadcast?
10: Uh-huh.
9: Devin Witherspoon kind of does like, like the Nick Young like pointing up and walking away, and has to have Nick Emmanuari come up and tell him in the moment, no, this is a completed play. Unfortunately, we have to keep going. And it Witherspoon's back is to the play in that moment. And look, I love DBs. And one of my favorite things about defensive backs is the cockiness and the trash talking. Like CJ Gardner-Johnson talking about your white son, Efton Chisholm III. A lot of people are like, oh, CJ, what are you talking about? Like, I want that in football. And sometimes it doesn't work out. And sometimes it's your own guys like Devin Witherspoon celebrating a play that they didn't actually break up. Maybe because the Seahawks won, I can kind of laugh about it now. I thought it was objectively hilarious. Devin Witherspoon celebrating a play he didn't actually break up.
10: It's typical DB stuff.
9: The football flies over
10: the receiver's head by 10 yards,
9: DBs.
10: And they're up doing some kind of dance and synchronization. But no, keep that passion. I don't ever want to take that away from Spoon.
9: That's the thing. It's like when it works out and when you do make a play, it's like no one has ever had more swag than like a DB that makes a miraculous play and just kind of walks away from it. And it looks so cool, or like gets to talk his trash. And Witherspoon, we know, just like Emmanuari, can take over a game and can look stellar. But like in the rare moments when they lose that battle, but they think they've won it.
10: Man, no one has more swag than a DB who did absolutely nothing but the ball was thrown in the dirt. Like, that's just what they do.
9: Not on me. Not on me. In this case, unfortunately for Spoon. And look, he can be forgiven for thinking that was an incompletion, because it was a very weird catch. It looked like that was going to fall incomplete and they were going to have to settle for a field goal. But unfortunately, it ends up later being a touchdown. And so much of today is going to be praising the team for winning. And so much of this show for the last year has been like, oh my God, look at the Seahawks. They can do no wrong. They're amazing. But sometimes there are funny kind of errors, and that was one of them. So it caught my eye. I'm not gonna lie, it caught my eye, and I laughed. What's next?
10: My turn.
9: Yep.
10: What caught me ojos? Sorry for all my native Spanish speakers out there.
9: It sounds so natural. I don't know why you're apologizing.
10: 76. That's how many yards our guy, Jason, had. So if he's only going to put up 76 yards, that means you need other people to contribute. You had Torrey Horton with a touchdown. You had Emmanuel Wilson with a touchdown. Those are the first. Are they the first receiving, or Torrey Horton the first receiving touchdown that is not accounted for by JSN? No. Sobert has one.
9: So it's JSN has 6 of 9. So there are 3 not JSN, but only 3 not JSN. It's Cooper Kupp, Sobert, and Barner. I think Barner.
10: Barner has a barnyard.
9: The other 3 don't have repeats, is what I'm saying. Yeah. So the other 3 belong to individual players. No one else has.
10: Anyway, I'm just saying that. Listen, you need to contribute in the pass game if JSN is not going to go nutty, and that's exactly what happened to Emmanuel Wilson on the screen that I absolutely liked, and then Torrey Horton is being 1-on-1. The defensive coordinator for the Chargers have to have seen those 3 tight ends get out there. There's no JSN. There's no Cooper Kupp. There's no Rashid Shaheed. All right, they're running this football. We're going to overload the side that have, obviously, the 3 tight ends. You got to respect the formation. And Horton knew his thing. So, Horton, good job. Emmanuel Wilson, better job.
9: I'm going to go to my next one. I'm going to talk about what caught my eye. I really wanted this to be the Rashid Shaheed game. Do you still have all 22 in front of you? If I tell you a timestamp, can you look at it and tell me what you see?
10: Yeah.
9: Okay. So I want to go first quarter, 6:35. This is that second and 22 I was talking about. So let me tell you what caught my eye, and then I have a question for you while you get the play up.
10: All right. 6:35?
9: 6:35. So this is going to be second and 22 from Seattle's 34-yard line. So what caught my eye in the game? I really wanted this to be a Rashid Shaheed game. I've just been waiting for it to happen. We were all waiting for it last year. In this game, it certainly wasn't in this moment. This was a stalled drive, but he got his first touchdown since week 5. So, like, I saw Rashid Shaheed coming out there. I was sitting next to Bob, and we were both saying, like, oh, I wonder if Rashid Shaheed's going to get involved. So, right before this play at 6:35, Rashid Shaheed is one of 2 players who gets subbed into the game. And then they're lined up out wide. And you're thinking, oh, my God. I mean, second and 22. I'm not sure they're going to Shaheed, but, like, oh, I'm going to look so smart. And if I say, like, oh, there's Shaheed, like, what's going to happen here?
10: Mm-hmm.
9: And instead, Halani gets the ball. Loss of 1. Now it's 3rd and 23. Here's my question for you. What caught my eye was Shaheed getting subbed in. My question is, what the heck is this play? I know that it's football. I know things sometimes, you know, you plan things and it doesn't happen. It's brilliant when it works and it's a bummer when it doesn't. But, like, why the handoff to Halani and not something else?
10: I thought maybe they felt they would catch him in a personnel that's advantageous to them running the football. But honestly, your right side just gets blown up too. You have a combo block by your center and your right guard. He gets into the backfield and blows it up. And on 3rd and 22, because we just saw it was 3rd and 23, and they let Drew Lock throw it to JSN to gain 22. I don't know. This is one of those maybe trying to be like, I got you. You know, you weren't expecting us to run, weren't you?
9: It felt too cute.
10: And you have success. But nah, I'm just trying to get as many yards as I can. We're backed up a little bit. We're on our own, 34 yard line. Let's just get some yards and see what happens. This was a see what happens type of call instead of being the aggressor.
9: Pat, that's exactly what I didn't like. The 3rd and 23, all right, sure. Like, you're just
10: ready. Crowd was booing too.
9: Field position. Yeah, the crowd was booing. That was a what caught my ear. But that 2nd and 22, subbing in Shaheed, I thought for sure, like, all right, here we go. I'm not saying it's going to him, but here's an opportunity. And you hand it off.
10: Yeah.
9: It's the first quarter. I get it. It didn't cost you the game, clearly, but it caught my eye. I'm not going to lie.
10: Yeah, for sure.
9: What's next?
10: 3rd downs, man. 3 for 12 on 3rd downs. You're the 2nd worst team in the NFL when it comes to 3rd downs. Right now, you're converting 31%. You're down there with Green Bay. Washington at 31, the Jets at 32, Pittsburgh at 32, Baltimore surprisingly at 32. At the top, you got the Niners who are coming into town at 57, Buffalo at 53, New Orleans at 53, Jacksonville at 51, Dallas, Chicago around the same as well. You're down there with some chumps, man. The Jets are hanging out, Pittsburgh's hanging out, Washington, I know I'm talking crap, they beat the Hawks, but you don't want to be affiliated with any of those teams. Got to be better on 3rd down. I'm not sure. I want to say this isn't Seattle-like, but last year they were 39% on 3rd down, so it's not like they're changing the game. Mm-hmm. So yeah, just gotta be better on third downs, man.
9: Yeah, and you can have flaws that don't end up being fatal. Last year, this team, I think, was second, maybe third in total turnovers. They turned the ball over a ton. It didn't end up costing them. They won a Super Bowl. None of it mattered. And part of that was because they did everything else so well. Like, if they didn't have the defense they did, they're not winning a Super Bowl. If they turned the ball over in the postseason, they might not win a Super Bowl. Instead, they had the best defense in football, and they didn't turn it over at all in the postseason. But, like, that was an instance of something that would typically be indicative of a struggling offense that just didn't cost you because everything else was good. So like you said, it doesn't have to be the end of the world that you're not the best team on third down. That team isn't always going to go on and win a Super Bowl. But you got to do other things really well, or you have to make up for it in some other way. Are they doing that right now?
10: They're trying. They're trying to. I think this is part of the progression of Brian Fleury in this offense. There are always some things that you need to work on. So I'm sure there's a chart, some data somewhere where they're saying, listen, in these situations, we just aren't the best. There's going to be an emphasis. But every practice has a third down emphasis. It's not like they've ignored third downs, but just a hyper-awareness, man. And what gives you better chances on third down when your first and second down are successful. So it's all connected. They'll work on it. But to get into third and manageable, your first and second need to be on point. And get rid of all those dang penalties.
9: Next up. What caught my eye, now this is going to sound like a bummer thing, but it ended up being good news for Seattle and I think is a bigger message about the closeness of this team and this defense. When Leonard Williams got hurt, it's always unclear in the press box who initially got hurt unless you see it happen. Like, you see so-and-so running with the ball, then he goes down, you're like, well, clearly he did. But when it's someone on the line or in the front seven, sometimes it's tough. You got to wait a second. Maybe I should have known by how silent the stadium got and how many guys on this team immediately walked over that it was Leonard Williams. He is beloved, not just by the city, but such an important part of this team. The second you see Mike McDonald over there, the second you see the entirety of the defense walking over, that's when it should clue you like, oh, this is a big player. This is someone that really matters to this team. So it caught my eye because it's not like guys on teams aren't concerned about anyone, no matter who's hurt. But I think it just spoke to, and thankfully he's okay and has a chance to play on Sunday. It wasn't that big of a deal. In fact, he was doing like jumps and stuff on the sideline, was in the tent, immediately came out holding his helmet. I think that's great news for the Seahawks that he didn't even go into the locker room for an x-ray. But I just think it's like Leonard Williams has gone from a trade acquisition who should help you to just the heart of this team, central to what they do. And thank goodness he wasn't worse off after that. Mm-hmm. But I think that those kinds of moments remind you how important someone is to what they want to do schematically, but also to just who they are in terms of their identity. And thankfully he's good. But I think it's one of those noticeable things, like certain guys get hurt and it feels like the world stops.
10: Especially when he's just a big personality too, right? Yeah. And then you combine that with his importance to this team, combine that with his play. Yeah, when one of your main contributors go down, you should be concerned. But like you mentioned, good news, man. It doesn't seem like it's going to be anything major. Mm-hmm. And when you're playing a game like the Chargers, you feel like you have the game in hand too. There's no reason to put him back out there.
9: All right, the Seattle Seahawks are back at Lumen Field October 11th, and we want to send one of you and three friends to be there in person. The Hawks take on the divisional rival 49ers in one of the most anticipated showdowns of the season at 1:25 p.m. Just one loss between these two teams right now. All you need to do is open the Seattle Sports app to find out how to enter. If you don't already have the app, text the word APP, A-P-P, to 866-979-3776, and we'll send you a link to download. Enter daily to increase your chances to win. This contest runs through October 5th. Let's get to headline rewrites.
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13: Headline number one, the Rams used a fourth quarter comeback to beat the Eagles yesterday and get back to 500. What's the real headline?
9: You had one job. You had one job, Eagles.
13: Couldn't even do it.
9: And when you were up 20-10 with 4 minutes remaining in this game, I said, thank you, Philly. Thank you for being the hero that we need in this moment. And instead, you gave up 14 points to the Rams in the final 4 minutes of this game. Eagles fall to 2-2. Rams improved to 2-2. And Seahawks still second place in the NFC West. So that's good news. If the Seahawks would have lost, you'd be looking at trouble here. But God, you were so close. We were so close to seeing the Rams fall to 1-3 on the season.
10: Not only did they score X amount of points in the fourth quarter, they went 10 plays, 98 yards.
9: Ugh.
10: 10 plays, 79 yards.
9: Ugh.
10: They had to grind for those yards, grind for that win, and they got it done. That's where veteran leadership and just experience comes in.
9: Mm-hmm.
10: Matthew Stafford's in the huddle and said, all right, boys, follow my lead. Let's go get her done. That means a lot. So that's what you pay for right there. Moments like that where your quarterback can come through clutch.
9: Two interceptions for Matthew Stafford. He's turned the ball over more than he did last year. Not in some, but like on pace to have more interceptions. Should Rams fans be, I don't want to say concerned. They're a very, very talented team. I have no doubt they're going to make the playoffs. But relative to what they were expecting, how would you be feeling as a Rams fan?
10: I'd be feeling like we're fortunate to be 2-2. And we're still waiting on Aaron Donald. We all knew he wasn't going to play every game this year. Puka's got to get his legs. I'm not sure what his stat line was, but obviously you're still working your way through it. 9 for 125. Shut your mouth up. well, no, you're fortunate, but you're also still confident because you got guys on this team.
9: Yeah.
10: And these guys didn't flinch. And that last quarter is a perfect example of just having dudes.
9: You know what? I'll say this. I have seen the Seahawks win a game with zero converted third downs. I don't know how many times it's happened for Seattle or around the league, but this was a few years ago and it was against the Cleveland Browns in this game. But the Eagles, while they were up 20-10, did finish the game 0-for-12 on third down. You're not going to win many games being that bad on third down.
10: No.
9: So it's not like the Eagles outplayed the Rams per se. But they could have put this one away.
10: Mm-hmm.
9: If they could just, I don't know, find a way to convert one. If you could have gone 1-for-12 even, I think that would have been 1-for-11. Like, it's just, if you could find a way to just get a single third down conversion, you might have won this game. Unfortunately, they didn't. And that's really a bummer for the rest of the NFC West. What's next?
7: Headline rewrites.
13: Headline number two, the Huskies fell to 3-2 after a close loss to USC on Saturday night. The Cougs now 1-4 after a home loss to Fresno State. What's the real headline?
9: But no one lost more than those of us who actually stayed up to watch those games.
10: Yeah, I mean, it's my job too, so I had to. Actually, at the late game. But Cougs got to get some type of offense going. Their defense is decent. Yikes. I think Fresno State pulled out all their trick plays, which is low-key disrespectful. When a team starts pulling out trick plays, man, I'm like, for real? For real? You got to get your quarterback going. This was the first time I can remember fans booing any team or player at Martin Stadium. And they were booing their quarterback. Man, he better play there. Got to be able to run the football. The defense can only do so much.
9: Washington State's offense. So let's split this up because I want to talk about Judd Fish and I want to talk about Caleb Williams I want to talk about Washington, but I want to stay on Washington State for just a minute. This offense is so bad. How much of it is figuring yourself out? You don't have all the talent you would want. Pinnick is getting a good amount of NIL money, but it's not like he's one of the top guys around the league that you were fighting for. And, you know, how much of it is just what you're working with and how much of it is they're not meeting their own expectation?
10: I think it's, you asked me these questions. I feel like you set me up because you know what I'm going to say. It's a little bit of everything, right?
9: Well, no, but I think it's important, even if the answer is a little bit of everything.
10: Yeah, it's a little bit of everything. It's never just one thing.
9: Yeah. All right, now let's get to Washington. How much of it is Judd Fish, who Curtis, I know, can't wait to talk about, and how much of it is Damon Williams not getting it done? Because here's the thing. He looked good early in this game. The first half of this game, I was thinking, guys, this is it. This is where we figure it out. This is where we get it done. And then in that moment, on that third down sack, that's not Fish losing you the game.
13: Right.
9: That's Williams losing you this game.
13: It's the classic who's more responsible for a football team's success, the quarterback or the head coach. I think in college football, the head coach tends to have more impact than the quarterback overall. I'm waiting on Judd Fish to have a big win in his career. Hasn't really done it. Even dating back to his years at Arizona, doesn't really have any big wins to speak of. He wins the games he should win, but the games that he you know, isn't necessarily, you know, there's no clear-cut favor going into it, he tends to lose those ones.
9: Isn't it weird how much of college football, like what makes great head coaches right now, like we're so used to like the brilliant play callers in the NFL and how they find loopholes and exploit the rules and, you know, come up with great schemes and innovate. And then in college, it's just, can you convince the most 18-year-olds to sign with your program?
10: It's not even 18-year-olds now. It's like 22-year-olds.
9: Yeah, exactly.
10: You hop in that portal, grab a man in it with a wife and kids, pay him $1 million and have him come over.
9: Yeah.
10: Yeah, it's tough.
9: While Jed Fish is a play caller and while you're hoping that he could have done things for you offensively, part of it was this guy's got an NFL connection. He can sell you the dream. He can help with recruiting. I'm not feeling great about where Washington is right now. I think they're underwhelming.
10: Yeah, they are. And there's a lot of hype and promise coming into the season, too.
9: Mm-hmm.
10: That's the worst part about it. You do have a good quarterback, but it takes more than that, apparently.
9: Next and last.
7: Headline rewrites.
13: Headline three, with Jadarian Price on the IR, the Seahawks are reportedly bringing veteran running back Joe Mixon for a workout. What's the real headline?
9: This can't be the best they can do. Surely not, Bob.
10: I think it is.
9: Stop.
10: I really do. Let's go over this free agent list. Guys on the street right now.
9: Okay.
10: Stop me when you want.
9: Okay.
10: Joe Mixon, Antonio Gibson, Nick Chubb.
9: Who retired?
10: Travis Homer, Raheem Mostert, Kareem Hunt, Alexander Mattison.
9: Now, what year is it?
10: Alexander's 7 years, Hunt, ninth year.
9: Are we talking who do I want in 2022?
10: These are the guys. Cam Akers was here for a little bit, right? Then they cut him?
9: Oh, no.
10: I mean, I think this is probably as good as it gets without trading anybody. So it's, you know what? Paul Moyer showed me a text that said, Hawks interested in Joe Nixon. I'm like, Joe Nixon? What the heck are you talking about? And we was doing our show, so I couldn't even react. He goes, nothing? You're not going to give me anything? I go, who's Joe Nixon? He goes, oh, Mixon, Mixon. I go, oh, okay.
9: And it's like, I could have figured it out, yeah, but sometimes there's so many guys.
10: I was hosting,
9: like,
10: though. I was like doing things. I just looked at him like, okay, and then kept it pushing. But
9: Joe Nixon.
10: I'm like, Robert Nixon? Like, who are you talking about, though? but I think Joe is probably as good as it gets, though, honestly.
9: Taking a look around the NFL next.
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14: Welcome to the recap of the ugliest game played all weekend. 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I mean, you got 30 total penalties. The good news is they won the turnover battle. They went +3, but still, it was just a very sloppy, disjointed game. 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I think that's important. 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
9: It's a Reaction Monday powered by the Snoqualmie Casino and Hotel. As a reminder, we're opening up phone lines in 30 minutes to take your calls while we're all very excited about the Seattle Seahawks coming off a Super Bowl win, looking to repeat as champions, and have a lot to love about this team. We thought that the most possible answers would be with this question. What's the most important thing for the Seahawks to fix right now? We're talking about things they can fix, things that, you know, maybe you'd be curious to see if they do. Try to think of one thing for your answer. The most important thing for the Seahawks to fix right now. That's coming up at 1. The caller number is going to be 866-979-3776. Don't call just yet. Starting in New England, Bump's white son, Efton Chisholm, had himself a day, including the best catch of Sunday. It was amazing. A New England's go-ahead touchdown in the fourth quarter. I mean, Bump, did you teach him how to make one-handed catches like this? This is unbelievable.
31: May, out of the pocket, launches downfield to the end zone. Oh, what a grab by Chisholm.
0: That was great. I didn't see it live. My phone just started blowing up. They're like, your white son did it. And I'm like, what are y'all talking about? He makes catches, but I wasn't expecting that.
9: Yeah.
0: That was great.
9: That was unbelievable. Who else wasn't expecting it? How about Bills trash talker C.J. Gardner-Johnson? He wasn't impressed at all by this. By the wide receiver. This is what CJ had to say.
1: We're not going to get into no bulletin board material.
0: But I am.
1: Elevator got me a hell of a catch. Probably won't hear from him again. Respectfully. And I say that with a lot of confidence because it's like, he didn't put his confidence in his best player. If that's what he threw it, he'd have threw the dog to somebody. But they won the game, whatever. They ain't do better than us. We got to play better. And they can mark that. We'll be back to see him again in the year. So they would have had that same energy. And they put up, 20-something points? They barely scored. They struggled all game. So, a practice squad player made a hell of a play. That's all I'm going to tell you. You do it again, you probably won't make it again.
0: Crazy, the hate.
9: I know.
0: Get off of my son, man. And he makes we got footage of him doing that all throughout high school, all throughout college. He's never been on a practice squad. CJ has been on a practice squad.
9: Yes.
0: And, this kid has broken a few of Cooper Cup's records at Eastern. Like, this ain't by mistake, so do your homework before you start talking.
9: I feel like this is peak DB trash talk. Mm-hmm. I agree with Albert Breer. I'm almost glad that C.J. Gardner-Johnson said it, because this is what I want from football games. This is what I want on a Monday. I want to come in here, hear something where I'm like, what is that guy talking about? And then hear that guy's head coach, Mike Vrabel, defend him.
2: Gardner-Johnson had some interesting comments when it came to Efton Chisholm after the game, calling him an elevated player, saying we probably won't hear from him again in the season. What would you say as the head coach for a guy that went out there, put on a great performance, who Efton Chisholm is?
3: For a guy that's been on 8 teams in 4 years, I guess he knows the drill.
4: Yeah.
9: Oh, that feels good on a Monday. This nice. Is exactly what I want from my week 4 in the NFL. Yes, it's ridiculous for C.J. Gardner-Johnson to say it was an elevated guy you'll never hear from again when he was never on a practice squad, but like, DBs talk trash. Players make good play. Like, this is the NFL.
0: But he really thought.
9: He really thought.
0: He got obvious.
9: Yeah.
0: Elevator, right? Just because you don't know him doesn't mean that he's been on practice.
9: That's what's so great about C.J. Gardner-Johnson is, like, he buys his hype. Like, he believes what he says. It's absurd.
0: Coach said 8 teams in 4 years.
9: That's what I'm saying. Like, you can't talk that much trash when you have been on a practice squad.
0: Now, you rich.
9: Squad.
0: You know what I did? I comment sometimes on Instagram.
9: Yeah.
0: And it's usually funny stuff.
9: Mm-hmm.
0: But that clip popped up and I said, tell me you're hurt without telling me you're hurt. But you're rich.
9: Yeah.
0: Just show some love next time.
9: Yes, exactly.
0: Come on, man.
9: Could Tyreek Hill sign with a team soon? His agent, Drew Rosenhaus, said he'll begin negotiating with teams on behalf of his client today. The Athletic's Mike Silver says the Chiefs are very interested in a reunion.
0: He ain't going nowhere else but to the Chiefs.
9: Yeah, he's very obviously going to the
0: Chiefs.
9: This
0: is like Aaron Donald watching the Rams assemble that roster and say,
9: where can
0: I'm
9: he
0: going
9: possibly
0: home.
9: Go?
0: Tariq is like, yeah, I'm going home too. You got Rashee Rice with a hamstring deal. Lost another receiver with a dislocated ankle. It only makes sense that Tyreek goes there.
9: The Bears are sticking with Tyson Bagent as their starting quarterback after Chicago's win over the Jets. Speaking of the Bears, linebacker Devin Bush said he didn't even break a sweat against New York.
5: It's fun, man. We got to get ourselves in more situations like that so we get our offensive ball back as much as possible. You know, as you can see, they're capable of doing a lot of great things. Holding the ball for, 42 minutes? It's kind of wild. Probably one of the easiest NFL games I didn't play it in. I'm not sore at all. So, it's great.
6: Yeah, what was that like on the sideline? The offense had the ball.
5: Yeah, it was boring. I got bored. I got bored a couple times. I had to stay warm just in case.
9: A 23-12 win over the Jets for the Bears. That is a crazy time
0: of
9: possession.
0: 42 minutes is appalling.
9: That's 42-17.
0: The Jets ran 32 plays to the Bears. 89.
9: Mm-hmm.
0: Jets 157 yards to the Bears. 492.
9: Yep.
0: And we're talking about with a backup quarterback. I don't care if it's the Jets. I don't care. It's a backup quarterback. Ben Johnson is, if he can pull it off this year, go back to the playoffs, maybe win the division, he's going to start creeping into the McVay-Shanahan conversation.
9: I like Ben Johnson a lot. And I don't get why. Because doesn't, Curtis, doesn't, like, Mike LaFleur or Matt or one of them not like Ben Johnson? Isn't there some kind of feud between, like, the Sean McVay, Shanahan, LaFleur trio and Ben Johnson?
8: I think those guys don't like Ben Johnson.
9: Yeah. Wait, so what's the deal?
7: I don't know what the root of the beef is, but I know Matt LaFleur and Ben Johnson do not like each other.
9: I feel like it's this really dumb, we're the popular kids at the popular table, you can't sit with us thing with Ben Johnson. Does anyone else get that vibe a little bit with them? I think it's weird that they have an issue
7: that
9: with
7: he's
9: him.
7: The new kid on the block.
9: Yeah. There's a little bit of that.
0: Yeah.
9: I'm kind of rooting for him.
0: I'm with that.
9: You know?
0: He's connecting with the players. You know, it's good vibes over there.
9: The Texans are 0-4 to start the season. C.J. Stroud had an interesting metaphor to describe his team's play.
8: Every year is different. You can't, you know, last year's bread isn't going to, you know, feed us this year. So you got to find new ways. Like, I remember in college, Coach Day used to always say, you know, you have to be an iPhone. You have to upgrade every year. You know, you got to upgrade, you know, whatever that looks like from personnel to plays to execution. Everything got to rise up.
9: You do have to upgrade. Your iOS. You don't need to upgrade your iPhone. You don't need to upgrade the iPhone. You should upgrade the iOS.
7: I was
9: going
7: to say, you can...
9: upgrade your software.
7: You're fine using the same iPhone for years and years.
9: Yeah, in fact, you should. We shouldn't, you know, bury ourselves under consumerism.
0: They're
9: going to
0: slow that thing down on you,
9: man.
0: They
9: will. But you could skip a couple generations.
0: Yeah, you can.
9: But you should update the iOS, get rid of those bugs.
0: Yeah.
9: You can get new emojis.
0: For sure.
9: I get what he's saying.
0: Yeah, I mean, you... We're nitpicking now.
9: Now we're being mean.
0: The message is there.
9: We're LaFleur picking on Ben Johnson.
0: Yeah, we understand exactly what's what's going on and what he's saying. But when you deal with people who pay attention to details like yourselves, then we're going to get on you.
9: Well, speaking of the Texans, Titans, Dolphins, and Chargers all entered the weekend 0-3, and none of them got a win. So all teams are 0-4 right now. The difference is the Titans and Dolphins were supposed to be bad. We all thought they'd be fighting for the number one overall pick. The Chargers and Texans, though, those teams had playoff hopes. Is anyone bump on the hot seat with these two teams, the Texans and Chargers?
0: The Texans. I think both are, honestly, but the Texans, you're 0-4. Some people have them picked to be contenders to win the AFC this year.
9: They were in some Super Bowl picks with that defense.
0: With the Chargers, it's more, no one thought they would be contenders to win a Super Bowl, but you wanted to see progress.
9: Yeah.
0: Right? You got a new offensive coordinator in McDaniels, thinking he's going to unlock something. You got a video of him and Coach Harbaugh sharing footwork ideas and stuff. You grab a weapon. It's just not working out for the Chargers, but I'm looking at the Texans and saying it's more, their seat is a bit more hot.
9: Yeah, I think I agree with you on this one. The Chargers, though, still facing some criticism for that offense. Even after last night's game here in Seattle, Jim Harbaugh was asked about his OC's job security.
10: Like our players, like, and we have skilled coaches, and we're going to keep growing. That's...
11: No.
10: His job is not in jeopardy. He's a skilled coach, and we're going to keep growing.
9: That Chargers offense, though, did not look good.
0: No, it didn't. It didn't. And they got some work to do. I like Trey Harris, though. I like Ladd McConkey. Paul Moyer and Dave Wyman described this offense in a certain way.
9: Mm-hmm.
0: And
9: thank you for not saying it.
0: I'm
9: going to
0: say more of a circus type of deal. I think you just get back down to the basics, man. Get them under center. But you got to establish a run game if you really want to get things going. They have a good running back over there. It's just things aren't connecting with the Chargers.
9: Well, believe it or not, the Giants are in first place in the NFC East at 3-1. Cardinals, just their latest loss. What do we make of Jeremiah Love's comments after this one?
12: You know, just the whole thing. It's been a long year for me. Like, body sometimes is down. Somebody sometimes is tired. So, like, it's just managing those things. And coaches know that. Like, this is probably going to be the longest year of my life, you know. And just want to manage that workload. So, today, you know, just obviously making sure you keep an eye on me, managing me. But I didn't go out there and hurt anything or anything like that. It's just, you know, they're doing what they need to do to keep me up so that I can finish the season.
9: 14 carries for 63 yards for Love in this one.
0: Welcome to the NFL, my man. And welcome to the Cardinals organization. It's going to be tough out there. There was a quote saying, it's going to be the longest year of my life, he said.
9: I
0: yeah,
9: love
0: you
9: that.
0: Bet it is.
9: This is going to be the longest year of my life.
0: Because you
9: career.
0: Don't have Jadarian Price to kind of spell you, and you're in Arizona. Things don't go well over there.
9: All right, your call's coming up at 1. What's the most important thing for the Seahawks to fix right now? You know, this sounds like we're being negative, but we're not. Did you hear Mike McDonald after this one? He's excited to think about things that this team can fix and lessons they can learn. So now we're charging you with that task. What's number 1 on that list for you? That caller question is going to be at 1. Coming up next, are the Seahawks still the best team in the NFC West?
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16: Mike McDonald cannot wait to dive into the lessons learned from this game. And we're going to ask you guys coming up in less than 15 minutes what you think one of them could be. So, if it were up to you, what's the most important thing for the Seahawks to fix right now? We know all of you love this team. You're excited about this team. The segment we're having right now, are the Seahawks still the best team in the NFC West? I'm fully anticipating that a bajillion people are going to text in and go, yes, are you an idiot? Of course they are. But they're not a perfect team. And in fact, I think they're a team that in some areas, I even have a little bit of concern. So what's your number one? The most important thing for the Seahawks to fix right now. You're going to call in for this one coming up in 15, 866-979-3776. Before we get to that bump, the Seahawks are in second place in the NFC West, which is great news. If only they were in first place. Instead, that belongs to the San Francisco 49ers. Now, they did get some bad injury luck coming out of this weekend. The 49ers did. Kyle Juszczyk going on, not IR, but he's got to be injured, sidelined for about 2 to 3 weeks. They are, though, maybe the best offense in football next to the Bills right now. And importantly, undefeated heading into this week 5 matchup against the Seahawks. Are the Seahawks the best team in the NFC West?
17: Are the 49ers the best offense in the league?
16: One of them. I think the Bills offense is better. I think they run the ball more efficiently. Now, I'm saying that purely on gut. I could not. I should look at those numbers.
17: Yeah, numbers. Because
16: maybe
17: numbers
16: I shouldn't
17: say
16: doubt,
17: something else.
16: Maybe I shouldn't doubt a Kyle Shanahan offense's ability to do that. But what do the numbers say?
17: No, I mean, numbers. Bears, total offense, passing Carolina, rushing Bears, Atlanta.
16: Carolina.
17: Yeah, they're ball. Anyway, but to answer your question, the 49ers are. I mean, they're 4-0. They beat the Rams already.

0: Brock Purdy's playing at a high level. Has not been sacked this year.
1: That's crazy. That's the craziest stat.
0: You've beaten two quality teams, the Rams and the Broncos. You beat up on the Dolphins. The Cardinals gave you a run for your money. But no, you got to go with the team that is undefeated. They're the best team, and it's okay for them to be the best team right now.
1: Mm-hmm.
0: I mean, the Hawks weren't the best team in the division until, what, November or something like that? And they went on that crazy run.
1: Yeah, so, I thought it was the Rams before then.
0: Yeah, it takes time. But for some reason, the 49ers always find a way to overcome. Like, what is it about their culture? We praise our culture here, as you should. But what is it about the 49ers? I mean, we're 70 deep. They got to be like 75 deep with all the injuries that they have over there. But no, you got to look at the team who has done it so far. It's the Niners.
1: I think Kyle Shanahan is a brilliant coach and a brilliant play caller. And I think the 49ers, despite being older, despite being dealt injuries, have had for several years now one of the most talented rosters.
0: Mm-hmm.
1: When you have guys that are hurt and banged up and missing games, that's a bummer. But when you're fully healthy, you have more Pro Bowls, more All Pros than most other teams in football. And when those guys have long careers, that buys you some time.
0: Mm-hmm.
1: That keeps your window propped. I think that they have to consider age in a way that the Seahawks don't right now with a couple of those guys. But, I mean, 49ers not healthy last year still won 12 games.
0: Yeah, it's I mean, like you mentioned, it is impressive that you got a 30-year-old Christian McCaffrey over there, a 32-year-old George Kittle, Fred Warner's getting up there. I mean, he'll be 30, I think, this year, and you're relying on these dudes. Then you add a 33-year-old Mike Evans mm-hmm. to the situation. Then you add a 30-year-old Deebo Samuel. They got weapons for days. And they are long in the tooth a bit. And I think their offense is so deceptive that it allows these guys to execute without taking, you know, a lot of wear and tear. Now, running back is different. Christian McCaffrey is going to get hit. That's just how the game goes and tight end a bit too. But I think on the outside, you're able to save some of your guys, man, just because of this offense. But you got to tip your cap, man.
1: Yep.
0: 49ers, as much as people don't want to admit it, as much as people despise the Niners, as much as everyone thought the Rams would be that mm-hmm. team, guess what? Niners at top, Seahawks close second. Well, we will figure this out this weekend.
1: I think the Rams have a ton of talent. It is not, to me, a battle between those two teams right now, the Rams and the Seahawks. It, like you, is the 49ers and the Seahawks. I think the Seahawks' defense has been better than the 49ers. But the 49ers are averaging 30 points per game.
0: Mm-hmm.
1: Only Dallas, which is averaging the same, 30.5, and the Bills are averaging more. Now, the San Francisco 49ers defense is not as good as the offense, but their defense is better than Dallas's defense, which is why, despite both Dallas and San Francisco averaging the same points per game, San Francisco is undefeated and the Cowboys are... What are they even at? Are they tied for second in the NFC East?
0: They're 2-2 now.
1: Yeah.
0: Yeah, 2-2.
1: So I think the Seahawks defense is better than San Francisco's.
0: By far.
1: By far. But San Francisco's offense makes me nervous and will be, worth noting, I think the biggest test so far for the Seahawks defense.
0: Yeah, I would agree. I mean, you've played New England. Where's their offense right now? New England, they're out middle of the pack. You play the Cardinals, who started off high. They're slightly below average. The Commanders offense, who just had a day, they're below average. And then who we just played the other day?
1: Chargers. Chargers. You've played bad offenses. In terms of points per game, you've played bad
0: offenses. You haven't been tested. And you would think at the quarterback position, you thought that Drake May would give you more of a run for your money. And then Justin Herbert, we understand his talent, but we also understand what he's surrounded by. This is the game of the week. That's why it's America's game of the week.
1: Yeah.
0: Because these are the two best teams squaring up. 49ers are for real. And the Seahawks are a good football team. And maybe it's because we're local and we're analyzing them. Like, we're picking at their flaws right now. But I would assume they're still respected across the league. Not as much as the Niners at this point, though.
1: No, and again, you've got like a legacy team. Though, if we were, let's say, a Bay Area sports station, we might be looking at parts of that defense. You know, because when it's your own team, you tend to... You're right. Be a little more critical because you want them to win. more than you do the other team. And because you're emotionally invested, you're like guarding yourself and you're going, okay, I want to make sure they fix this. So it's natural that you just notice more of their flaws. I would guarantee that any Bay Area sports station's talking about that defense, and I want to know what they're saying.
0: Yeah, I mean, you know, we can use the internet and figure out what they're saying.
1: I can.
0: But they, the Seahawks and Niners is like watching other kids in public, a kid throwing a fit, and I'm like, oh man, he's all right. He's just hungry. My kid throw a fit. I'm like, hey, tighten up. You know, that's pretty much what it is.
1: We don't do that here.
0: Yeah, we don't do that.
1: I think the Seahawks are a more complete team, but I have some concerns, and maybe that lends itself naturally into our next segment here. We're opening up phone lines. I don't know if you guys heard Mike McDonald. He was so excited after this one, not just because they got a win, but because he is a football freak and big on teaching and lessons. He was very excited about the opportunity to learn something from this game, that this game and their stretch of play so far has left him some notes on areas where he wants the team to improve. So if you were tasked with giving your answer to one thing, what would you say? What's the most important thing for the Seahawks to fix right now? You're calling 866-979-3776. Call now. That's next.
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13: Some Mariners injury updates. Cal Raleigh and Josh Naylor both underwent procedures over the weekend, the team announced earlier today. Raleigh underwent a left shoulder AC, let me see if I can do this right, debridement procedure, AC joint thing, on Saturday. He's expected to be fully recovered by spring training. Meanwhile, Naylor underwent surgery on his right wrist also Saturday and is expected to be ready for spring training as well. Lead up to the Fall Classic continues today. Two ALDS games. At 2 p.m., the White Sox take on the Guardians. Chicago leads that series 1-0. And then at 5 p.m., the Yankees try to even it up against the Rays.
12: 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When it's game time, it's Miller time. 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
14: Here we go now.
13: We all want to see the Seahawks get back to and win the Super Bowl. But they're going to need to be even better than they are right now to do it. So what's the first thing they need to fix? What's number one on your list of priorities of like, I got to see them address this? 866-979-3776. You are calling for this segment. Again, I guess the simplest way is what's the most important thing, the most important fix for the Seahawks right now? Let's go to Candy calling from Renton. Candy, what's the most important thing for the Seahawks to fix right now?
15: Well, I think that it's Sam. I think it's kind of the elephant in the room. He needs to have more confidence in when he's making decisions, whether to run, whether to pass, what to do. I think he's taking too much time. I think I was at the game yesterday. I think that that initial pick kind of put him back a step and was reticent to throw any balls. And I mean, it really starts with the quarterback. And those are my thoughts.
13: Thanks for the call, Candy. Shout out to Renton, and I like the word reticent, which I need to use more. Bump, I'm glad Candy said that because I was in the press box and I was sitting next to a reporter, and this reporter said, I feel like Sam's playing a bit timid. He saw exactly what Candy did, and I remember thinking, okay, is he is this coming back from injury? Is this, start the game with a pick when you threw a pick six? Is he in his own head? What did you see? What do you think is going on?
10: I think after you throw an interception the very first play, you're going to be hesitant a bit to pull the trigger. I also heard some people saying the same things. Obviously, I went back. I watched the film. There are some plays where just no one's open. I think take that into account as well. I think sometimes people fall into the belief that just because you call a play, it's going to work. Throw the football. That's the worst thing. I can't stand when I hear people throw the ball. I'm like, you're watching the TV version. You don't know what's going on out there. I'm sure there are times where he could have thrown the football, but there are also other times where the Chargers were a man and nobody was open. You get to your third progression. Now the offensive line is collapsing because you only block for so long. Yeah, I think he was timid at first, but I don't think it was the whole game. He just wouldn't pull the trigger. I thought that, that other things were contributing to that as well. I also just looked up the average time the QB has in the pocket between the snap and throwing the ball, before pressure happens. Sam is sitting at 1.5 seconds right now. All right. Before Baker went out, he had the most time at 2.5. So add that to your, I guess, your process when it comes to evaluating Sam. Was he timid at first? Yeah, I think he was after the first pick. But I also think as the game went along, other things contributed to it.
13: Let's go to Daryl in Newcastle. Daryl, what's the most important thing for the Seahawks to fix right now?
14: Hey, you guys, I got to say the running game. Totally. Because, like, we just have to have no disrespect to our runnings, but we got to be a dual threat, and we're just not. And the cool thing about Darnold, I think the chemistry was there, but it has to be all Sam Darnold has to do is not mess up. We got to keep that dual threat. And right now I just feel like we are lacking consistency in our running game.
13: Thanks for the call, Daryl. Bump, you agree?
10: Yeah, I mean, you go, what, 90, 92 one week, 44, 165, 138. I think it's, you would love to be a top of the league when it comes to that. Like, Chicago's rushing for a buck 96, Atlanta 173. But you know who the Hawks are running the football better than? The 3-1 Chargers, the 4-0 Vikings, the Indianapolis Colts just have a better running back.
13: I don't feel good about it.
10: There's a bunch of other teams, okay, but you expect them to be to run the ball better. They run it better than the Detroit Lions at this point. Okay. They got Gibbs over there.
13: Okay.
10: The Carolina Panthers, they have the number one offense, passing offense in the game right now, at least. So, yeah, I think everyone wants them to run the football at a higher clip, but I think it's not as bad as people think. But with Jadarian going down and having to depend on Emmanuel Wilson and George Halani, I understand people wanting to see like the bigger plays and have more connectivity, but it's not as bad as what people think. But I'm with you. I would like the run game to be better.
13: I think it's more that, and Daryl got at this, so much of what they want to do offensively is built off of the run. I posted a video where someone was like, oh, well, you know, the run game worked out in the latter half of the season because, you know, they were like reining Sam in. And I was like, no, the run game, I don't know what they did internally or whatever, some soul searching. The run game eventually was ended up working, but they in Philadelphia were leading the league in attempts basically from week one onward. They were getting after it in the run. They were carrying the football. And even though it was not resulting in a ton of rushing yards per game or a lot of rushing touchdowns or a very effective, like just strictly run game, it was setting up so much of what they wanted to do offensively. Yeah. I think that a fair worry is, will teams challenge them there?
10: Yeah. Apparently, I said 3-1 Chargers. I think I was talking about the Cleveland Browns is what I meant. Of course, Chargers ain't 3-1. They're garbage. Yeah, I think I was talking about the Browns. But, yeah, I mean, it's because we're used to K-9 breaking one for 25, 30.
13: I don't see that explosiveness in this room right
10: and
13: now.
10: They don't have that. So, Stacey, if I know that the strength of your athleticism is not jumping and touching the top of a door, why am I going to expect you to do that all the time?
13: Okay. First of all, that felt like when you were saying your, it wasn't a general your. You were talking about me.
10: I was talking about you. That's like, why would I expect you to be able to do that? That's not what you do, right?
13: But you've never seen me not.
10: I have seen you.
13: No one's asked me to do that. No one. Yes, I can do it right now.
10: I saw you do it. It was a post.
13: I could do it if I tried it right now.
10: I bet you could not do it.
13: Top the top of a door
10: you
13: frame.
10: You can't do it.
13: How high is that?
10: It don't matter. I just said you can't do
13: I
10: it.
13: I could absolutely do that. Extending my hand.
10: And
13: come
10: jumping
13: on.
10: Up.
13: That's offensive.
10: I saw you try.
16: I don't think you can.
13: I saw you try. That's maybe 6 feet tall.
10: I saw.
16: No. I'm 6 feet tall.
10: What are you talking about?
13: Okay, so that's like 8 feet
10: it's
13: tall?
10: It's like 8 to 9. Yeah, about 8. Yeah, probably 8.
13: Again, if I ran and jumped and extended my hand up, I could touch the top of that
10: doorframe. We're going to prove this during the break.
13: Great. I look forward to it. Right.
16: And we're going to videotape it.
13: Yeah. I look forward to the apologies.
10: So anyway, what I mean is.
13: Yeah, what are we talking about?
10: Is that. Change your expectations when it comes to this run game.
13: No.
10: Because you don't have that. You don't have it.
13: Okay, but here's the thing. Can you still win without it? Because I can talk all this stuff about how, oh, when they got to the postseason and Ken Walker, you know, was really running for them, but it's not like he had more than 20 attempts per game before that, but he still broke off home run runs. You think about that game against the Rams here in Seattle. Didn't he have like a 52-yarder that like helped break that game open too?
10: Yeah.
13: Am I thinking right?
10: Well, we know he can do that.
13: I'm just saying, even though he wasn't toting the rock a ton,
10: I think
13: he had
10: breakout
13: runs.
10: I'm saying.
13: No, I'm responding more to people who, not to you. Okay. I know that you know that, but I'm saying that like I caution someone against equating Ken Walker wasn't carrying the ball a ton for Seattle during the regular season and Ken Walker wasn't explosive and effective. They had an explosiveness from Walker, even if he wasn't like, you know, the top running back in football that they don't have right now. That's what I worry.
10: Mm-hmm.
13: So I agree with everything you're saying. I can just hear people right now saying, you know what I mean? Like it's, yeah.
10: Yeah.
13: I agree with Daryl is what I'm saying.
10: Daryl. It's a concern. Yeah, I'm not mad at that.
13: The thing is, I don't know how to fix it.
10: You don't. You lean on other parts of your game. Look, you don't know how to fix it. It's not like it's a huge fix. They are still 1, 2, 3, 4, 5, 6, 9, like 11th or 12th best running the football in the NFL. That's not that bad. I mean, we want it to be better, but it ain't that bad. You're looking at that door frame.
13: I'm looking at the door frame.
10: You're not going to touch that. I'm just telling you right
13: now.
10: Can
13: you touch that?
10: I can stand and touch it.
13: See, why are we acting like something that you could, if you had to run and jump to touch it, I would not
10: I
13: for
10: don't
13: a
10: have
13: second
10: to run
13: think
10: and touch
13: I could.
10: It. I but, don't have to run and touch it.
13: Exactly. But if you had to, I wouldn't waste a second thinking that I could do that.
10: Stacy.
13: But that you guys can stand up and reach up your arms and touch that, and you don't think that with a
16: don't even
13: running,
16: need to jump to do it.
13: And you don't think that with if I jumped and leapt up and stuck my hand out, I could graze it.
16: Correct.
10: I don't think you're doing it.
13: You guys are going to be, I look forward to this. Let's go to Jen in Beaverton. By the way, we have some lines open now. 866-979-3776. What's the most important thing for the Seahawks to fix right now? Jen in Beaverton. Jen, what do you think?
17: Hi, guys. Go Cougs bump.
10: Go Cougs.
13: Oh, wow, Jen.
17: Yeah, got to start strong there. So I really think they need to fix, to be more creative offensively. Felt like got into a little bit of a bad pattern there in the second half, in this last game particularly, just probably because they were in a lead and didn't want to, you know, be too aggressive. But I think that's kind of ends up causing a problem eventually. And so I think that's something that they need to be. I did like to see some successful screens. That was awesome. So I think that more creativity might be helpful. A few plays that would be successful, and then maybe they could kind of get moving forward a little bit more successfully than they were doing in the last part of this game that we saw yesterday.
13: Thanks for the call, Jen. I think Jen's right in that being up and wanting to hang on to that lead is going to impact the creativity that you see. Like you're going to, you know, run the ball, protect the football. Like you're not going to be doing some crazy trick plays, trying to be desperate and do whatever it is you can to get ahead.
10: Mm-hmm.
13: Do you agree with her overall that, granted, through only 4 weeks of what we've seen from Brian Fleury, that there might be a little creativity, a little boldness missing from this offense?
10: I mean, we saw some creativity this weekend, right? We saw a screen. We saw Shahid in the backfield with the toss. I think that when you're a first-time play caller, you kind of, like, got to build up to that, right? When you have guys in this league, like Shanahan or McVay. Like, I love what McVay is doing with his receivers. He's motioning them into the C gap and releasing them through the line of scrimmage to kind of confuse the defense. Like, you know why he's confident doing that? Because he's been in the game for so long. Yeah, he has confidence in his guys. I think with Fleury, he can eventually get there, but I think I like the pace that he's going. Mm. I think towards the end of the season, we might see a bit more.
13: Time for a couple more here. 866-979-3776. What's the most important thing for the Seahawks to fix right now? Let's go to Vince in Yakima. Vince, what do you think?
18: Well, I think that so far the Hawks underutilize their tight ends. I think Arroyo has the potential to be a big star if they used him, and obviously Barner's really good, and even Saubert is not too shabby when they throw him the ball. So that's the main thing, I think, to get the offense cooking a little bit.
13: Thanks for the call, Vince. Bump, where are these tight ends? We thought that a former tight end coach, George Kittle's former tight end coach, would be able to come here and we'd see A.J. Barner grow and we'd see Arroyo grow. They've kind of been, I mean, granted, it's been the JSN show for most of your touchdowns, but I, too, thought we'd see more from these tight ends. They weren't going to copy the 13 personnel thing the Rams were doing all the time.
10: Well, A.J. Barner's your third leading receiver behind Cooper Kupp by 12 yards. No, I mean, it's not a lot, 102. Yeah, Cooper Kupp with 114. I'm not opposed to getting the tight ends involved. I think it starts with AJ, but I also think that each game provides its own opportunities. And the last couple of games, obviously the first three games is a JSN show. And then this past game, you got other receivers involved. I'm with the tight ends getting involved, but I'm also like, the more people that touch the ball in general, it's going to help this football team. And right now, my main focus, touching a rock, is Torrey Horton.
13: I do want to say something. I've been dealing with a little bit of, like, my wrist isn't super strong. So even though I'm going to reach up and touch the door frame and actually touch it, I do want to stress that, like, if I don't get it, it might be my body just naturally recoiling.
19: Use the other wrist.
13: No, but you guys aren't listening.
19: Is it both wrists?
13: It's just one wrist.
19: Use the other wrist.
13: I can't. It doesn't extend as far. It's not the same. It's going to be more natural to reach out my right wrist.
16: This is like Ryan Clark saying that Sam Darnold's oblique injury was a built-in excuse for poor performance in the Super Bowl.
13: It's not. I'm not giving an excuse. I'm adding context to what my performance. I'm going to touch the door frame.
10: You know what I'm hearing? Doubt.
13: I'm not doubting.
10: I'm hearing doubt.
13: I'm not doubting. I'm just saying that I'm not 100% healthy. And no one is. You know, I know it's only 4 weeks in the season. No one's 100% healthy right now, but I'm just saying that, like, I will power through it to do this, but I'm just acknowledging it. I was just thinking about, like, the force of the door frame on my wrist, and, like, maybe my body will naturally kind of try to keep me from doing that.
10: All right.
13: So you have to listen to your body. 866-979-3776. Jason in Olympia. Jason, what's the most important thing for the Seahawks to fix right now?
20: We got to fix the run game. Jerrion Price can't be fumbling. We got to get somebody in there that can run the damn ball. Sorry.
13: You're good. Thanks for the call, Jason. Now, there was a report that the Seahawks were interested. This is from Jake Glazer, that the Seahawks were interested in Joe Mixon. There are not a lot. Bump read the list earlier. There are not a lot of free agent running backs just coming off the street ready to take you over the top. The latest from John Schneider on Jadarian Price's injury is, at least I'm going to call it, encouraging. This is what John said.
21: Yeah, funky injury for him. You know, he caught the screen pass against Arizona. LJ made a great play on the screen, great hustle, but he just fell right on him. And, you know, it's like an upper rib deal he's got going on. And then he fell on it in practice the other day as well and kind of re-aggravated it, but also, you know, different part of his shoulder too. So we don't totally know yet. We don't see it as like a season-ending thing at all. But, you know, we hope to get him back as quickly as we can. And he really sucked it up last weekend. I mean, he practiced in a red jersey all week and then, you know, really toughed it out for the game. And, you know, unfortunately, yeah, just re-aggravated this week.
13: I don't know exactly what that means for time missed. Now the IR requires 4 weeks. Maybe it's a little bit longer than that.
10: Mm-hmm.
13: You're going to have to find a way to get by against some tough opponents without Price.
10: Yeah. That's why you're looking at Joe. Because you need some bodies in that room, man. And I think Look, this offense, if it's not JSN, it's a methodical offense, right? It's a 3-4 yard run, 8 yard catch, and then JSN is the explosive guy. I'm okay with that, honestly. I'm okay with that. Why? Because you slow the game down, you keep possession, you keep the ops off the field, and that's what you got to do. Here's the thing I don't want to do, and I think all these concerns are legit, and mm-hmm. people should be concerned about the run game. Mm-hmm. I just don't want to make an excuse, right? Oh, it's because we didn't have this. No, step up. The defense does it all the time. How many times have we seen the defense lose a guy,
13: yeah.
10: they step up, and
13: Very
10: they ball
13: true.
10: Out? So
13: Very
10: offense,
13: true.
10: It's your turn now.
13: Average interior door is 6'8".
10: Look, you're about as tall as Arlene. Arlene just walked the door, right?
13: I am not. Arlene.
10: How tall is Arlene? Ask Arlene how tall she is.
13: Arlene and I are
16: she
13: both very.
16: She does not
13: very,
16: want to share her height.
13: Okay, Arlene and I are both very
10: about
13: short.
10: The same size.
13: I have
10: the same
13: faith
10: size.
13: In both
10: I just
13: of
10: watched
13: us being
10: her
13: able
10: walk
13: to
10: through that door.
13: Frame. So Arlene,
10: I don't think you're
13: going to
10: be able to do it.
13: I'm 5'2". If this door frame.
1: She says that you're taller than her.
13: Okay. And I'm taller than 5'2 with sneakers on.
10: You sound like me. 6 foot with shoes.
13: This door frame, Arlene, do you think you could run, jump, and touch that door frame? Exactly. Yeah. Exactly. Yes.
10: You guys, I love the confidence. I love this.
13: I think that you guys are, you're making jokes and you think you're being
10: funny.
13: I don't
10: even think you remember how to run. When's the last time you ran?
13: I'm a swimmer. I'm a former swimmer. I didn't need to. I didn't
16: it
13: need to run. First of
16: hair.
13: All, first of all, I was captain of the swim team, 4 year swimmer. So I'm a water athlete. I've said that over and over. Running, we called those dry lands.
10: Dry lands.
13: And I didn't need to be good at that. Those aren't the muscles that I need. You know what I mean? No one's asking, Josh Naylor to play in center field.
10: I hope not. That means Julio is just. Bad.
16: That means, multiple people that means, are hurt.
13: That means you went through a lot of people. You know, I just think we need to, you know, I'm going to do it.
10: I believe in you.
13: Great. Are you really taking a video? Please don't.
10: I'll take one and we'll just keep it to ourselves. We don't have to like post it.
13: Okay. Someone wants to know if you're traveling for a game this weekend.
10: Yeah, I'm going to Fresno, the great city of Fresno.
13: What a beautiful place. I think that's where Kevin Federline is from.
10: Really?
13: I'm pretty sure.
10: Okay.
13: I'm like 90% sure. I mean, even if I wasn't, I would guess. If you said, where do you think Kevin Federline is from? I think I'd probably guess Fresno.
10: He sounds like a Central Cali kind of guy.
13: Right? I think you're vastly overstating how high you can jump. Overrating how high you can jump. I don't think I'm athletic at all. I don't pretend to be. But a door frame? Come on.
10: I can't wait for this.
13: That's crazy. Like, the thing is, I'm going to touch it so easily that you guys are going to be like, oh, this was funnier when we thought she couldn't do it. It's going to be anticlimactic.
10: Stace, I don't think you train for explosive movements.
13: I also need to correct myself on Cal Raleigh's surgery. Debridement. I said debridement so that I could make my joke about the degroomment, but it didn't work because it's not how you say it. I'll say this as we kind of wrap this up and get back to things that actually matter, which is bump. It feels like the common theme. One, thoughts on offense. We heard about tight ends. We heard about creativity on offense. We heard about Sam Darnold's confidence. Overwhelmingly, people are thinking about the run game right now. Is it enough to get by while you don't have Jadarian?
10: I think so. I mean, I think that obviously your defense is going to have to carry the squad, you know, especially when you're playing against this 49ers team. As you look at that door frame, you're starting to feel
13: it. Joe and Bellevue said, make sure she touches the top of the door frame. We didn't agree to that.
10: Yes, that's what we're talking about.
13: We're talking about where the door frame touches the air.
10: That's the top of the door frame, Stacey.
13: No, Joe is saying the very top.
10: No,
13: like right here.
10: He's just talking about the cross part. That's what we're talking about. What did you think we were talking about? He's just talking about the cross part.
13: No, I think Joe means that I have to jump and touch the top, the very top of where the wood ends at the very top.
10: Listen,
13: and
10: this
13: I don't
10: is
13: think
10: the door
13: that's
10: frame.
13: Fair. And I we're on air.
19: I'm showing you. That's the door
13: frame. I have to touch that.
10: That's the door frame, Stace. It's not the door itself. the door
13: well,
10: frame.
13: Well, now it's different. Now we're having a different conversation.
10: That's why we're saying there's no chance you are touching that. Can you just touch the top of the door and call it good?
13: You know, I'll do it. You know what? I'm going to jump to break early so we can do this right now. I'm just kidding, Matt. I'm just kidding. I am going to do a read. The Seattle Seahawks are back at Lumen Field October 11th, and we want to send one of you and three friends to be there in person. The Hawks take on the divisional rival 49ers in one of the most anticipated showdowns of the season at 1:25 p.m. All you need to do is open the Seattle Sports app to find out how to enter. 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
5: This is Four Down Territory, going inside the game with former Seahawks and Coug wide receiver Michael Bumpus.
6: Well.
7: Is there something
6: the three of you would like to say to me before we dive into four football questions for Michael Bumpus?
7: If I were allowed to bet on football and I went to bet on something and I didn't win, I'm not telling the casino, hey, my bad. I didn't get that. But congratulations.
6: Thank you.
7: She gave it all she had.
6: Yeah.
7: And she did touch the top of the door for
6: like the very, very top.
7: Yeah.
6: Someone claims it's called the threshold, but who can say? Curtis, anything you'd like to say?
8: I'm just going to take a page out of CJ Gardner-Johnson. I mean, it was an elevated player.
6: Yeah, and you'll never hear from her again. You'll never hear from her again. First down, what did you see on Sam Darnold's interception?
7: I saw a little bit of panic, man. I did see the panic. As much as I praise Sam Darnold, I got to keep him 100 when he does panic. And he went through his progressions, and he assumed that his check down was going to be open, and he wasn't. He started on the right side. I thought I saw Jason open on a curl. I thought he could have thrown the ball to Rashid Shaheed, kind of out of bounds, running. He can get it on a comeback to his left side. And then he just assumed that the running back was going to be in the flat. I can understand how and why he would assume, because I was an edge rusher who covered the flat. Maybe he just thought, okay, the edge guy is gonna pass rush. I'm gonna be good if I need a check down. And it just wasn't there. So no more assuming. You gotta verify, you know, show your work. Make sure you're going through your progressions, you're hitting the right guy.
6: You know what they say, when you assume, second down. How was JSN one play away from tying a franchise record?
7: Man, it was earlier in the game. It was 3rd and 5, and it was to the right side with Sobert, I believe. Sobert runs it out. JSN runs kind of like a slot fade, and they were in man coverage. And for some reason, that safety froze. The safety that was over JSN froze and looked at the out, and JSN was wide open, man. That would have been maybe about 50, 55 yards. That would have put him over the top, and we would still be talking about the record that he would have tied, which belongs to him, which is 4 straight games with 100 or more yards. What's crazy is that Steve Largent, the greatest Seahawk receiver of all time, never had 4 games of 100, 4 straight games. That's crazy to me. And Jason has done that. Mm-hmm. But he was so close, man. He was wide open. I also understand why Sam let the football go. There was a linebacker that was unblocked, but I did feel like he could have stood in there a bit more and let it go. Even if he did complete the pass to Sobert, I don't think it would have been enough for a first down. But yeah, one play away from continuing the streak, but it's all good.
6: You know, staying on the JSN topic, he's accounting for 39%. Well, I don't know what it is now after week 4. Heading into week 4, JSN was accounting for a league-leading 39% of targets from all Seahawks quarterbacks. Last year, it was 36%, and that was the most since 2012. I'm assuming it was Calvin Johnson's, but that was the most since 2012. And Bump, you had been saying all offseason, hey, that doesn't have to be a critique. You don't need to treat it like it's some kind of knock. All it meant was that he was doing his job, he was getting open. And you can't really say, uh-oh, got to fix it, when you won a Super Bowl. I think what's crazy about it is I was thinking about that a lot in this game, because JSN was not in the end zone for so many of those touchdowns. And I was thinking, oh, it's good they're finding other targets. But then I was thinking, there's so many drives where JSN was still open. Like, where, like, He accounts for 39% of all targets, 6 of 9 touchdowns entering that game. And you could argue he actually deserves the ball more. And that's what's wild about it to me. That's not an offense forcing him the ball. It's like where you might have 1 or 2 extra touchdowns if you were to find him.
7: Yep.
6: He's unbelievable. Third down. Where did Sam's game take a step back?
7: Oh, man. Sam's game took a step back when it comes to pressure. It was just a one-off game. I don't think that this is going to be exactly who he is, but his numbers against pressure against the Commanders were better than they were against the Chargers. I think a lot of that has to do with that initial interception, right? You get a little shy throwing the football when you put it in harm's way like that. He also threw a football that should have been intercepted going to Rashid Shaheed. He did get hit, but I slowed it down. I'm also looking at the play. Shaheed is running a corner. The corner's dropping down into like a deep third or quarter with a safety over the top. It would have been a close play either way. But not the pressure. He did not handle pressure blitz like he has in the past or last week against the Commanders when he was moving and grooving in the pocket. You know what I'm saying? So, yeah, he took a step back there, and I'm sure he's going to watch the film and see that and try to correct that. But that's been a knock on Sam, right? Mm-hmm. If you apply pressure, he will turn the football over. So if I'm a defensive coordinator, if I'm with the 49ers, I'm sending heat. I'm going to make him prove that he can stand in that pocket, make the correct decisions, and deliver a strike.
6: I will say it doesn't have to be a constant regression. Last year, Sam Darnold was one of the most explosive passers in the league through the first 8 weeks of the season, especially in that Week 9 game against the Commanders. I think it was one of his best games statistically. And then he ran into a little bit of trouble in the final third of the season. And we were all saying, uh-oh, is the magic drying up? You know, do you need to find another way? And then I would argue his other best game of the season, the NFC championship game. Like, it's sometimes those moments can come in waves. So I agree with you. And you know, we had callers earlier who were kind of making the point about Sam, whether there was timidness, whether, you know, something like that. But I also don't think that means to me it's a permanent regression. It could be, hey, wasn't his game. He's got to figure some stuff out, some stuff to watch. Who's to say he can't ball out and look phenomenal against the 49ers?
7: Mm-hmm. Yeah. Come on. Step it up, baby. You got it.
6: Fourth down. What did you like most about Brian Flurry?
7: I really just liked his demeanor. You know, he's an offensive guy. And you can get hype on offense as a play caller, as a player. It happens. But really, the craziness is reserved for the defense. Defensive coordinators are the ones with the big beards and throwing their headsets down and get hype. And I mean, that's just the nature of playing defense. It's more of an emotional side of the football. So I looked at Brian Flurry after a touchdown. I believe it was the one against Torrey Horton, or the one that Torrey Horton caught. And he just nodded his head, turned around and looked back at his play. She's getting ready for the next series. And I can appreciate that, man, because on offense, you got to be calm, cool, and collected. Like, you're the one that's on the attack, and you have to be precise. You have to be confident in your play calling. And his demeanor's on point, man. He didn't even smile. Like, crack a smile or something. I mean, I'm sure he has so far this year.
6: He was like, and I expected that.
7: Yeah, exactly. And that's kind
6: of
7: what I like about that.
6: That's the play I drew up.
7: You know, you score touchdowns. People used to say, like, act like you've been there before. He's acting like he's been on that sideline calling plays before. And I can appreciate that because there's going to be times where things are tight. Like this weekend, I think it's going to be a battle this weekend with the 49ers. Your demeanor says a lot. Your players are going to look to you to lead them. And if you are freaking out, if you are too high and you are too low, typically your players are going to reflect your behavior. Mm-hmm. So I appreciated the fact that he did the head nod, move on, let's go on to the next part.
6: Yeah, it's interesting because both of these teams will have their single biggest test of the season thus far in a certain area. So I know that the 49, maybe 49ers fans feel like they beat the Rams, so therefore they beat a great defense. I don't think the Rams have looked like an unstoppable defense so far. They also haven't had Myles Garrett. They did in that game. He had a very quiet game. They didn't have Aaron Donald. Now it's flipped. They're going to have Aaron Donald out there, but it's the 35-year-old Aaron Donald who's been out of football. They don't have Myles Garrett, and I think this Seahawks defense will be the single biggest test their offense has had so far. Mm-hmm. Conversely, that 49ers offense will be the single biggest test this defense has had so far.
7: Yeah, for sure. It's going to be a battle, man. I'm looking forward to it, honestly.
6: I don't know if it's going to be a slugfest. I don't know if it's going to be a shootout.
7: Too early. You never know.
6: Yeah, you never know.
7: You never know.
6: I can't wait to continue to preview the game all week long. It's a Reaction Monday, powered by the Snoqualmie Casino and Hotel. Get your questions in for What I Need to Know. 866-979-3776. It's coming your way next.
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5: Get your questions in for What I Need to Know, 866-979-3776. What I Need to Know, you can only watch one sport for the rest of your life.
6: Football.
5: It wasn't one of the big four.
6: Golf.
5: What would it be?
6: Golf.
5: I don't even know.
6: Easy.
5: Why. Yeah. For the rest of my life, it wasn't one of the big four in men's and women's leagues. Maybe something that could.
7: Would you do soccer?
5: Yeah.
6: No, you may. Yeah, did not.
5: I know, but well, because I don't have like a passion.
7: Tennis?
5: For any of. I was thinking tennis briefly, but like, I don't know. Sometimes there's a pretentiousness with tennis that I don't love.
7: I think I might get in like NASCAR.
5: Oh, that's a great answer. Formula
6: NASCAR.
5: One.
6: NASCAR.
5: Yeah. That could be a fun one, too. Matt? I'm just kidding.
6: LARPing.
8: I don't know how to answer that question.
7: Esports.
5: 866.
6: Esports. Yes.
8: Nah, not even I'm into that.
6: No.
5: 866-979-3776. What I Need to Know. Did you see the news about the ref that yelled and cursed out Trey McBride?
6: Yeah,
5: I had something similar where I yelled at a ref. Do any of you have a story about yelling at a ref? I do not. That ref, by the way, got suspended.
6: Yeah, he should be suspended. I used to get into it with a ref. A ref and then the chain gang. So the chain gang are the volunteers on the sideline that move the chains after first downs in high school. And I'm telling the ref, I'm like, hey, man, they got to move faster. Like, let's go. He's like, you call a timeout if you want to talk to me. I go, I do not have to call a timeout. And then the chain gang guys are laughing and we're away. I said, and y'all, you guys going to be working tonight because we whooping y'all all night. Keep them chains moving. They were so mad at me. It was fun, though.
5: I really was like appalled by that. I was listening to First Take this morning. Who was on with Stephen A? Who was saying like, you know, hey, I want to hear what McBride or anyone else said to the ref first before the ref did that. And it's like, I don't know, man. I don't really think there's anything that would justify it because it's specifically saying F you, F you.
6: Yeah.
5: Like if you say, if a player were jawing at him and a ref said, hey, shut the blank up. I don't know that I'm thinking too much about that. Because the ref is, you know what I mean? Like, there's a certain point where they probably just say, hey, back off, back off, back the F off. You know what I mean?
6: Mm-hmm.
5: But if you just say it to someone.
6: Like, multiple times. Look
5: that's what I'm saying.
6: Eyes.
5: That's different. And it's inappropriate. Yeah. Stacey's saying she doesn't like pretentiousness and then suggests Formula One. Okay. I'm going to be honest. A lot of the non-four are going to be kind of pretentious. I think sometimes tennis feels pretentious and same with Formula One and like it is what it is.
6: Volleyball is fun to watch.
5: Yeah. I was going to say, I immediately was like swimming, but then I was like, I don't watch anything outside of the Olympics ever.
6: Me either.
5: Yeah. 866-979-3776. Would you be okay with Don Mattingly for Mariners manager? Curtis, you had a theory that it might be someone, maybe it's a bench coach of a team that's in the playoffs because you think it's weird we haven't heard anything.
7: Yeah, I mean, there's been no movement on anything with the managerial search, so it makes me kind of wonder if somebody that's left in the playoffs Mariners have their eye on. Not a fellow manager, but maybe like a bench coach or something like that.
5: Yeah. What I Need to Know. Why is running back two words, but fullback is one word?
6: Oh.
5: And quarterback is one word.
6: That's a great question.
5: I think we messed something up. I think we meant to make running back one word, and somewhere along the way, it just became two words, and no one ever fixed it.

0: Maybe it has something to do with the ing, probably. There's some weird English rule that has something to do with that.
1: Quarterback, fullback. Even if you write out halfback instead of running back, like, it's still one word.
0: It has to do with the ing. Has to do with that.
1: Yeah.
0: And weren't you like a... Didn't you major in this kind of stuff?
1: Mm-hmm.
0: Okay.
1: And I couldn't tell you much about it. 866-979-3776. Bump, what did you do to celebrate Chisholm's touchdown catch?
0: The same thing he did. Scream and yelled like I actually scored a touchdown. I actually just... He just FaceTimed me before we came on right now, and we were hyped.
1: It was also cool that it was a really cool touchdown. Like,
0: it was a catch of the year so far.
1: That's what I'm saying. Like, it was an incredible, and it was clutch. Mm-hmm. And it was, you know, you have Vrabel hands on his knees, just probably praying, like, God, please, I desperately need for us to win this game. It was like game on the line.
0: Mm-hmm.
1: And you make that catch? That's not even like a first quarter, it looks really cool. That's like game on the line, biggest single thing you could do.
0: Yeah.
1: You need to be a hero, but you look really cool doing it. Throw on a cape while you're at it. That's awesome. 866-979-3776. What I need to know. Well, they said running is the action word.
0: That's what, right?
1: I guess. It just doesn't make sense. I think that's a fair question from a listener. Why are baseball managers the only sport where you wear the same uniform as players?
0: I don't know. Ask Brady.
1: Yeah, and this allows me to complain about the fact that managers wear cleats in a uniform.
0: I know coaches that, football coaches that wear cleats.
2: Jim Harbaugh wears
1: cleats. But imagine if he wore pads. That's crazy.
0: Different. I mean, there's no pads. That's a bit extreme. But I think it is kind of weird that managers do wear uniforms. What I do like about the NBA is that coaches are getting away from the suit and tie. Remember when coaches used to be suit and tie? I'm like, for what? You're on a basketball court.
1: Yeah.
0: And wear some athletic gear.
1: Yeah. I do feel like it's just in general. I'm thinking of, so you know how initially Kalen DeBoer was getting a little bit of flack for that at Alabama, where they were like, this is Alabama. You have to be more buttoned up. You can't be wearing a quarter zip.
0: Yeah.
1: But
0: it was a t-shirt. Like a
1: t-shirt, yeah. But I do, you're right. It feels like you're seeing more like of an athleisure look on the sideline for a lot of guys as opposed to.
0: Yeah.
1: I'm Nick Saban. We wear khakis.
0: Who else wears khakis? Dabo Sweeney. Stay in the khakis.
1: 866-979-3776. It's just people texting in about fullback, running back, and quarterback. I need actual questions. I'm sorry that I dug this hole. Do you ever notice that when, says a listener, do you ever notice when Jim Harbaugh walks up and down the sidelines, he has his mouth open?
0: Yeah, I have noticed that.
1: I don't know that I've noticed that. Do you think a lot of coaches do?
0: No, Mike is tight-lipped.
1: Does Mike have a get-back guy?
0: I haven't seen him.
2: McDonald doesn't seem like the kind of guy that would like run out onto the field in a tense moment.
0: And he seems like the type of guy that'd be like, hey, don't touch me, though.
1: Yeah.
0: Like, don't be grabbing me.
1: I like this question. If you could hire any current professional coach or manager anywhere to be your life coach, who would you pick? They said I'd choose Dan Campbell. He'd get me fired up to do my chores. I wouldn't choose Mike Vrabel to help me with my marriage.
0: Oh, damn.
1: Oh, no.
0: Life coach.
1: Okay, so you choose a coach or manager, any sport, any league, any level, where you're like, oh, if I could have this person as like my fairy godmother to show up in my life and be my life coach. I think Dan Campbell's a great choice. Dan Lanning, I know that none of us are Oregon fans, but he'd be a good one,
0: I think. He'd be nice with it, too.
1: Mike McDonald would have too many long pauses.
0: He would.
1: And I talk too much. I'd have to fill the silence. I'd be like, we wouldn't be compatible with you as my fairy godmother.
0: You know what? I go with, I don't know, just because I can't think of anybody else, probably Sean McVay. Like, he just gets you going every day.
1: Oh, he would yell talk constantly?
0: Like, he just...
1: Good morning, Bob!
0: All right, this year, today you got this at 8 o'clock, 9 o'clock, you got to go here. Make sure to go. Like,
1: I love that heart of a champion.
0: He'd give you so much detail
1: in
0: what you need to do for
1: the day. He'd remember everything about your life?
0: Yeah.
1: Okay. I think those are all good answers. All good answers. Wyman and Bob coming up next.
3: The Hawks get it done.
4: 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Oh, he gets blasted. Byron Murphy. They got to clean some stuff up.
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3: 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Snapshot.
23: Well, the NFL has handed down a couple of suspensions for their referees. Line judge Jeff Seaman, he's been suspended for 2 games. Referee Adrian Hill has been suspended for 1 game as punishment for instances of unprofessional conduct toward a player. Seaman was caught on camera apparently cursing at Cardinals tight end Trey McBride during Sunday's 36-24 loss to the Giants. McBride felt he had been interfered with by a cornerback. Got hit, complained, and apparently Seaman appeared to yell profanity at McBride during the incident. Meanwhile, Adrian Hill was involved in a collision with linebacker Eric Wilson in their win over the Dolphins. Wilson was pushed into Hill by the Dolphins running back midway through the first quarter. He drove Wilson away from quarterback Malik Willis, tried to help him up. Hill jumped up while pointing and yelling at Wilson to get away, but both have been punished as a result of those incidents.
22: Snapshot, brought to you by Miller Lite. When it's game time, it's Miller time.
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0: Working with a bunch of infants. Look at them.
24: Yeah, well, I mean,
0: look at Matt Nelson. Can't even face me.
24: You leave those two alone in a room, a dark room.
0: 12.
25: Nothing. Sorry, Dave. What were you laughing at?
24: Nothing good. I was laughing at you laughing.
0: Okay. Just trying to do some hard hitting news journalism here, and you guys just cracking up. Just a bunch of 11-year-old boys.
25: I don't know what you're talking about. I'm a professional.
0: Welcome, everybody. It's Wyman and Bob. This is Seattle Sports on 710. Happy Monday to everybody out there. We got a big show coming your way. Coming up at 3 o'clock, Nick Emanwari of your Seattle Seahawks will join us on the program. You definitely want to stay tuned for that. At 3 o'clock, Mark Schlereth will be with us for his weekly appearance coming up at 4 p.m. We'll have the Mike McDonald press conference at 5 p.m., so we have got you covered. The text line is there for you at 866-979-3776. You want to weigh in on the Seahawks, what you saw, what you loved, what you didn't love. They got the win. They're sitting there at 3-1, sitting behind the 49ers who come to town next weekend. 49ers are undefeated, 4-0, and they're dealing with their set of injuries we'll talk about. But this was a weird game. It was feeling like it was going to be a blowout, looked like it was, you know, a Charger team that was overmatched. And then by the end, we're kind of on the edge of our seat going, no, they're not going to blow this, are they? Yeah. They're not actually going to let this team tie this game or get back in and take the lead, by God. And I left the building confused. Yeah. I wasn't sure how to feel about that. They won, which is all that really matters. But it was kind of like that Colts game in that you left going, yeah, they won, but it felt weird.
24: Yeah, no, I mean, I think my reaction was I'm fine with it because they now experienced that kind of game and they can win that kind of game. It was just muddy the whole day. I mean, right from the get-go where they exchange interceptions.
0: Unbelievable.
24: I mean, and I was talking to the guys. Herbert is, I mean, he is all over the place. You know, he threw two interceptions. Yep. They lost 2 fumbles. You know, he was just all over the place. But that very first pick that Drake Thomas got, right behind him was Josh Jobe. So if Drake doesn't make that interception, it's going to go right into Jobe's hands. So I have no idea. I mean, there was a couple of reasons there why you shouldn't throw that ball. But you're right. I mean, he is so fast, Drake Thomas. If I I envy that kind of speed. I mean, yeah. It's just, he is all over the field.
1: It was a great play by him.
24: It really was.
1: Very athletic. Yeah. I mean, that was huge. I mean, that was so weird. You're like, right out of the gate, yes, just fired up, and then the very next play. Yeah. No! What? No, Sam, no! What happened? Yeah. Just, I don't know what he was looking at. He just, it looked like he threw it behind. Who was he targeting? I forgot who he was targeting, but whoever it was, he threw it behind him, and it looked like they kind of fell down.
25: Wilson, right?
24: Who was it?
25: Manuel Wilson?
1: Was it Wilson? Yeah, it was Wilson. Yeah, all I remember is it looked like the defender was the target. And I'm like, no.
24: Well, and speaking of that, then Herbert throws, you know, later in the game, right to
1: Ernest Jones. Yeah, hit him right between the numbers.
24: Right at him.
1: Those are three, you know, I mean, the Drake Thomas, that was a hell of a play by him. But those two, the Darnold pick and then the second Herbert pick, you're going, I don't know what you're looking at. I don't understand what happened here.
24: Yeah.
1: Like those are ones that I imagine their quarterback's coach in the film room going, take me through what you were looking at here, because I don't see it.
24: Yeah, well, I mean, it'd be the same thing for, like, Sam last week in that Commander game. Like, how'd you not see that guy? And it happens all the time, man. I mean, it's hard to play quarterback in the NFL. And, you know, and especially, I mean, you look at a guy who was, what, MVP of the league last year, Stafford, and he's got, what, 33 pick sixes in his career?
1: Yeah.
24: I mean, yeah, it's just a lot harder than it looks. And when you see a quarterback, you know, playing really well and everything, a lot of times it's like, yeah, I mean, that guy is as susceptible to a really stupid interception as anybody is. You know, so, yeah, I mean, that part of it, we took advantage of that. So, but yeah, it was just an ugly game. And the fact that they were able to hang on through 30 penalties in the entire game. And then, you know, they win an ugly type of game. At least the Chargers had more. It was 16 and 14.
1: Yeah. They had more penalties, crazy. But less yardage.
24: Yeah,
1: because the Seahawks had more of the personal fouls.
24: Right, 150 yards.
1: Oh, what do they give? They give them four or five first downs, I think, with penalties.
24: Yeah,
1: I think it was the number. I was talking to our guy Moyer up in the press box, and we were going through that. He was telling me what he was going to be saying on the post game show.
24: Oh yeah,
1: it's like, I'm going to use this analogy about this movie I just saw, and he was very excited about that, and he did. It was a good analogy, but.
24: Do you remember the analogy?
1: It was, what was the lioness? He was talking, I haven't seen it, but he was talking about something about in that show, there's these dogs that are highly trained to attack and just, you know, they're savages. They go after whoever, I guess, but they can call them off. Apparently they can stop. Mm-hmm. He's saying that's like the Seahawks defense, except they don't have the stop. They don't have the off switch that those dogs had. That they attack. They're ferocious. They go after you. They need to learn the whatever the command is to. All right, call it right there. You're done. So that's, and I think he talked about that on the post game show. But Mike McDonald after the game, he was asked why the game was so much different in the second half.
2: Well, we were off the field multiple times and we got penalties. So it's cut and dry. That's not how we're going to do business. That's not how we need to play. That's unacceptable.
1: I loved Mike McDonald yesterday. Yeah. I was just sitting there watching it. And first of all, the thing that struck me is just sitting there in front of him, and I wasn't in D.C., so I just watched on TV. But he seemed decidedly more agitated yesterday than he was after a loss to a team that you feel like they should have beaten with a backup quarterback who went out this weekend and got their tail kicked. Yeah. But he seemed agitated. I mean, you heard it right there. Like, this is not how we play.
24: Yeah.
1: And he was talking about, you know, the penalties and the disjointed nature of the game. He's going, there are a lot of selfish penalties out there, and that's not going to happen. That's not who we are. That's not how we play. I mean, he was agitated. He's not a yeller and a screamer. He wasn't cursing or anything, but you could just see his face. You could hear it there. Just like, nope, this ends here.
24: Kind of brought you back to his interaction with Derek Hall on Hard Knocks.
1: I loved it. Yeah, I loved it.
24: I did too. And did you see how mad he was at Nick? Oh my goodness. I mean, I've never seen him that mad when Nick got that penalty of headbutting.
1: Yeah.
24: And you know, I think the sideline TV or cameras caught him, and he was just livid. over there, over that one especially. And that one really is kind of a selfish thing. I mean, whenever mm-hmm. you lose your cool, it's selfish. You punish the team just because you're mad. So, and look, Nick was just all over the field. He was like Witherspoon.
1: Had a great game.
24: He really did.
1: And he was, did you notice there were multiple times he was kind of like limping around, looked like he was favoring something. He came off the field one time, looked like his arm was hanging. I'm like, yeah, this guy's just getting the hell beat out of him. Is he going to be an injury guy? But he was out there, but he was like kind of limping, and then he had the arm, and I'm like, wow, he seemed like he was getting beat up, or he was, you know, just letting people know he wasn't feeling great, but he had a huge impact on the game.
24: Well, and that's what happens when you are down in the trenches in a 4-point stance.
1: Rushing off the edge.
24: Man. I mean, he's really slippery. Once he gets inside, I mean, he's just hard to block, and it's kind of like Witherspoon. You know, I always say that he kind of dances around blocks, and his feet are so good that, you know, he can take on a big lineman. And, you know, it's not like you have to win the battle of headbutts. You know, you can move around him, and that's kind of, he's got to be very frustrating for some of those offensive linemen to block.
1: Yeah. I loved as good a game as he had. That penalty, you can't have it. You just can't. I love that Mike was like, that's just not how we do business. Mm-hmm. That's not what we're doing. And Ernest Jones, if you had any doubts as to whether he's a leader on this team, he quieted that pretty quickly, because he was the guy that, again, they won, and they all said, hey, man, we got the W and that's what matters. But, you know, there was a big but, you know, the guys were agitated. This was him talking about how the defense feels after that game.
4: Pissed. I mean, I think we're all collectively kind of pissed. You, in this league, you can't extend drives for offenses, and we did that a hell of a lot today. So we'll address it as a defense tomorrow, and we'll get it fixed going into next week.
1: Yeah, there were no smiles. He wasn't like, we're pissed. And then he was on the field, and they're talking about, hey, big win. Your defense was dominant. And this was NFL on CBS postgame. Here's what he had to say.
5: What excites you most about the way this team is executing right now?
6: I'm gonna be honest, we pissed off on defense. We gave them 23 points. Sloppy play on our side, but I think, you know, you got to be grateful in this league to come out with a win. We did some really good things, you know, getting turnovers opposed to how we did last week. We just got to keep growing, keep getting better.
1: Yeah, I just love that. Even in the heat of the moment, you won the game, you're 3-1, and he's like, no, we're pissed. Mm-hmm. That he's a leader there. And then one more from him quickly, just weighing in on the amount of penalties they had, which was 14 for 150 yards.
4: Yeah, I mean, it felt like they were calling it. Anything they seen it, they were just on it. And then a couple of those penalties, you know, you slow everything down. Every play has a penalty in it. But in the moments you're on the field, it doesn't always feel like a guy's out of bounds. Or, you know, with the roughing the passer, I think you get two steps. Doesn't always feel like, you know, the guys, you took your two steps or you didn't take your two steps. So it's part of the game. We'll fix it, though.
24: Yeah, I mean, it's hard to know. I mean, I thought just overall, and we'll talk about it, you know, the officials in general had a rough weekend around the NFL. But yeah, I mean, even the Spoon one, and a lot of people are like, oh man, he's got to come off that block. He makes contact on the field.
1: Right.
24: And then, you know, kind of spins him around.
1: Whips him down.
24: So, and I'm like, okay, I get it. You know, you can't do that. But then, like the Connor O'Toole one, I'm like, what do you want them to do? I mean, that's always the question, is okay. And it's kind of like the horse drop or horse collar tackle or the hip drop tackle. Mm-hmm. You know, it's like, I don't know what to tell you other than it's not that. Like, what kind of answer is that? Give the defenders, you know, somewhere to go. Like, what should they mm-hmm. do? So, you know, that one was pretty ridiculous.
1: What about the one D-Law hit Herbert low?
24: Yeah.
1: Got called for it. But he was kind of falling as he was going at him at that point. And I'm going, all right, so in that split second, as he's falling to the ground and seeing his target right there and grabbing him around the legs, mm-hmm. is he supposed to flip over on his back and not touch him? Or
24: Bob, it's not the Matrix.
1: That was one I was like,
24: not the Matrix.
1: I was like, okay, I get it. You can't hit him low unless he's scrambling. You can tackle him around the legs, but in the pocket you can't. But at the same time, you're being shoved, you're being blocked, and you're as you're falling, there's the guy.
24: Right.
1: Are you supposed to just say, well, I'm not going to touch him, and I'll just fall? And
24: yeah, should the offensive tackle have some onus?
1: I didn't. That was one that was like, yeah, I guess by the letter of law, penalty.
24: Right.
1: I understand. But
24: right.
1: I'm watching it going, I don't know what his role in that moment was supposed to be.
24: Yeah, I don't remember a game with, you know, obviously this many penalties, but also just where it was like the face masking penalty on Nick. It's like, okay, his hand was up there, but he didn't grab the face mask.
1: Yeah.
24: His hand was sort of on the face mask. So, yeah, I mean, these were a lot of sort of gray area type of calls, and it just, you know, just I was tired of listening to the officials, man.
1: Oh, man, they were very present. But Mike McDonald, another one from him post-game, just talking about how they didn't live up to their standards with the penalties, and it will be fixed.
2: Oh, everybody in that locker room knows it, so it's going to be everybody. The guys would be great. And I've told them this way, you know, is to the guys, anytime we've set our intention on something, really, I have a hard time finding an exception. The guys have done it.
1: Yeah.
2: You know, so if we want, so we just have to be honest with our process on how we approach it and how we go through it straight up. And it's everybody pulling the same direction. So that's where we want to improve. There's other parts of the game we did, thought I did a great job. There's areas where we didn't, you know, where we're, you know, the run game, like run game on defense isn't good enough. So, you know, we got to be better there as well.
24: Yeah. Yeah. Well, and that's the thing with Mike. I mean, whenever there's been a problem, he's fixed it. And, mm-hmm. you know, he fixed the giveaway thing. Now they did have, you know, some giveaways yesterday or, well, let's see, they had one interception basically, yeah. But yeah, I mean, they had, you know, several in Washington, and it's always something that, you know, that gets fixed if there's something that's glaringly wrong. Mike finds a way to turn it around. So
1: I was a little surprised because this was an issue 2 games ago, right? They had 10 penalties
24: against the Patriots.
1: Yeah, I remember they were like, this is getting fixed, and the next week it was.
24: Yeah.
1: But we got back to it again. Yeah. Like, okay, how do we get more of a longer standing fix? How do we get a fix that sustains? Not that you're going to go without penalties in games, but to the extent you've seen double digit penalties in 2 of the first 4 games,
24: mm-hmm.
1: that's a lot.
24: Yeah,
1: that's a lot. And all I could think of is they play like that against the 49ers.
24: Yeah,
1: I don't like their chances.
24: 49ers very efficient right now.
1: You just can't give a team like that extra first downs if you have them stopped on 3rd and long, and then that drive gets extended because somebody headbutted somebody or somebody, you know, the personal, where they have 7 personal fouls, I think. Mm-hmm. Yeah, 7 personal foul penalties. Just, I mean, you're killing yourselves. You should be off the field as a defense, and you're not, because now it's 1st and 10 after the 15-yard penalty, and the drive is now alive, and you're giving that team an opportunity, and luckily it's the Chargers and not the 49ers, because that's a team along with a bunch of other teams that would make you pay for that.
24: Yeah. Nice to see Uchenna get that forced fumble at the end of the game and against his old team, right?
1: Yeah. Yeah. He talked after the game about the penalties were the big topic with everybody that stepped up to the podium, and he was confident that issue will be fixed.
7: Yeah, just the flags, just what, you know, what was being called out there. You know, we thought it was, you know, a couple, you know, things that didn't go our way. We didn't agree with the calls, and we let our emotions get the best of us. But, you know, like Mike said in the breakdown, you know, we're going to learn from it. We're going to attack it. And at the end of the day, we got the win. That's most important.
24: What do you think was the most unnecessary call? The most ridiculous, like, this is just football.
1: There was one on Derek Hall where he hit Herbert, and it looked like he just put a shoulder into his chest, didn't lead with his head,
24: yeah,
1: went to the ground, and I think he got called for a personal foul. And I thought, that looked like a perfect form tackle.
24: Yeah.
1: And what's the alternative? Show me the alternative. Because right. it was like the one we always talk about with Green Bay and the Vikings years ago,
24: mm-hmm.
1: where it looked like the Clay Matthews perfect tackle. Didn't drive the guy on the ground. He landed sort of on him, but hit him with the shoulder, and that extended the drive. They ended up losing the game because mm-hmm. of that. And I'm like, I don't know. That looked like teaching film to me.
24: Yeah, I don't know what you do. And to me, it was the Connor O'Toole tackle. Just,
1: yeah, I'm trying to remember that.
24: It was just on the
1: there were so many, Dave, I can't remember what.
24: Yeah, I know. Yeah, so I don't know. I mean, sometimes but it's odd that you had that many of them. So, and I think that rather than complaining about it and making excuses about it, you go, hey, we have to clean those things up no matter what. So, but yeah, I don't know how DeMarcus Lawrence falls differently. I don't know how Connor O'Toole is supposed to, what's he supposed to do with his helmet?
1: Did you think the Derek Hall was warranted?
24: Derek Hall, yeah, no. I mean, I was complaining about that one as well.
1: I felt like it was a perfect tackle. It was, yeah, it was, here come the flags. We're up in the press box going, you got to be kidding me, another one?
24: Yeah.
1: Another one? I mean, it was just all day. You were surprised when there was a play where there wasn't a flag. Like, oh, everybody was clean there? Okay, good. Second down. You know, it was the first quarter seemed like it took an eternity. I don't know the time of game there, but that just seemed like it was so disjointed. There was no rhythm to anything. It was just officials ruined that game, and certainly the Seahawks helped them. I'm not trying to say they didn't commit any penalties. There were some knucklehead moments out there for sure, but man, some of those were just like, I feel like you could have kept that in your pocket.
24: Yeah.
1: But
24: well, there's 126 plays and
1: 30 penalties.
24: Yeah. I don't think I've ever seen anything like that before.
1: That was crazy. Reaction Mondays are powered by the Snoqualmie Casino and Hotel. And a reminder, today is the final day you can enter to win 4 tickets to see the Seahawks take on the 49ers on Sunday, this coming Sunday, October 11th. All you need to do is open the Seattle Sports app to find out how to enter. 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We'll send you a link to download it. Let's take 2.
8: Well, some injury news from San Francisco. Kyle Juszczyk will be out 2 to 3 weeks with a bone bruise and knee sprain. And there's one to watch when the injury report comes out this week on Wednesday. Mike Evans, they were surprised he played on Sunday. Sounded like he had a really painful rib injury. We'll wait to see his status in the first injury report of the week.
1: Man, they just like last year, if you're a 49er fan, you've got to be feeling like maybe there's some truth to the substation thing. How do you explain, other than they're one of the older teams in the league, how do you explain all the injuries they have and to key players, too? So,
24: well, I was listening to Bump talk about it on the way in, and they do have some guys that are, he called it long in the tooth.
1: Yeah.
24: But, yeah, I mean, maybe that's it. Yeah, I would say with the rib injury, I mean, at least you can shoot that up and put something, you know, put an extra pad there. But, yeah, it just seems like they're going headed down the same path that they went last year.
8: Well, some news from the Mariners this morning. They sent out a press release saying that Cal Raleigh and Josh Naylor both recently underwent off-season surgery. Cal to clean up some things in his left shoulder. Naylor's surgery to repair his right wrist. And I'm just assuming both surgeries Wyman's had, he'll know what this means. Triangular fibrocartilage complex surgery.
24: Hey, what do you know? I didn't have that one.
8: Congrats.
1: Not as far as you know.
8: Hey. It's on the pinky side of his wrist.
24: Of his wrist? You know what? At the end of my career, I went to it for a like final physical, and he goes, did you know that you broke your left wrist at one point? I'm like, no.
1: No, it just felt sore.
24: Yeah, it was just kind of hurt. Yeah, taped it up, went out.
1: Why,
24: there.
1: Did it heal weird or something?
24: Yeah, I don't know. There was some oddity in the bone, and you know, you could tell that it had been broken before, and there was all this calcium there, and I was like, all right, well.
1: Now it's stronger, right?
24: At least it didn't cost me any games.
1: You got some extra calcium.
24: Didn't know about it.
1: Yeah. Yeah. Well, I mean, good to know. We knew the Cal thing. I didn't know his shoulder was it doesn't sound like it was anything major, but Naylor, you knew his wrist was problematic. You see him up there at the plate. Remember how many times you see him shaking the hand and missed a couple of games. So I'd like to think that led to the lack of power and maybe some of the wonky throws we saw him make. This year, that was his right wrist, though, and he's left-handed, so maybe not.
24: But yeah, and then the Cal thing, I've had both of my AC joints done. It's like it's kind of an unnecessary joint, like it doesn't really need to be there.
1: It's like an appendix.
24: Yeah, exactly. So you know, you shave it down and you're good to go. So he should be fine. Here I am going, no big deal.
1: Nah, you're fine. Rub some dirt on it. You're good. All right, the disjointed nature of this game might have overshadowed one aspect in which the defense was historically dominant. We'll get into that coming up next with Wyman and Bob at Seattle Sports on 710.
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2: Text line is there for you at 866-979-3776. You guys want to weigh in on the Hawks, what you saw in that game, what you liked, what you might be concerned about as they get set for the 49ers who come to town, the undefeated San Francisco 49ers who lose another player and Kyle Juszczyk for at least 2 to 3 weeks. So, yeah, they're dealing with their own injuries. But we talked about the nature of the game with the penalties. I mean, it was out of hand. There were 30 total penalties called in this game between the two teams. Seahawks had 14 of them for 150 yards. And I think they converted at least 4 or 5 first downs for the Chargers, which is not what you want to say, the very least. But Brady Henderson had a tweet out there and it said, everything aligned for the Seattle's pass rush to get after Justin Herbert's big lead, home crowd, depleted O-line, and it did. Per ESPN research, they pressured him on 46% of his dropbacks. The Chargers' 13% pass block win rate was their lowest in the 10 years that ESPN has tracked pass block win rates.
16: Wow.
2: So lowest of the last decade. So did you look at that as, do you look at that as, hey, that's just the nature of that D-line? They're just, they're beasts out there. Or do you go, well, they did, they have three starters out on the line, three or four. They were depleted. I mean, the O-line was not in good shape, or seemed more like a combo of both of it.
15: Well, they were like a pack of dogs. That one blitz where they had like four guys coming off the left edge that, you know, and they just couldn't. And I think that was the one where Eamon Worre gets a quarterback hit, and because they just couldn't block him. So, I mean, it's interesting. It's a good question just because, you know, you look at how many times, like that sack that Murphy got, I mean, he just went, it reminded me
2: straight through.
15: Remind me of Cortez Kennedy. Like, he just went right through him. Didn't even, he put a little bit of a move. He was standing up in a 2-point stance and he just overwhelmed him. So, yeah, I mean, I kind of go back and forth with, you know, like that overload I was just describing, and Mike does a great job of attacking, you know, their weakness. But then also you've got guys that just are unblockable.
2: Yeah, and one of those guys, Uchenna, came up with a huge play, obviously, to strip Herbert, which ultimately sealed the deal.
16: At the 29-yard line after the 9-yard gain, coming up on a minute to play in the game, slot far side, four-man rush, Herbert again steps up, goes down, ball comes out, ball's on the ground. I think the Chargers might have fallen on it, flag is down. Herbert fumbles the ball. The Seahawks say
17: rolling
16: they have
17: on the
16: it.
17: Field. Ball was fumbled, recovered by 58 of Seattle. First down.
15: Now that was one where I was like, oh boy, what did we, are we going to get another?
2: You can hear Rabel. Flag is down again.
15: Jeez. Oh my God.
2: Yeah. I mean, they had the pass rush and there are the stats to bear it out. And Mike McDonald on with Brock and Salk. He was asked if he thought that was their best defensive game when it came to marrying the rush to the coverage they had.
18: I thought New England was pretty good.
2: Yeah.
18: Overall, we took a step in the right direction, though, for sure, from the last game. I think we called a little bit more aggressive game, and there's still some things where it's just like, man, we can be better. But I thought our coverage was tremendous. I thought the guys did a great job. They dialed up some really tough plays, and our back end did a phenomenal job of limiting like the exposed. Now, like the extended play, the fourth down, you know, like, those we can play better on like the second half of the play, but in terms of defending like where they're trying to go with the ball, I thought our guys did an awesome job.
2: Yeah, I mean, Herbert, 19 of 31, 189 passing yards, one touchdown, two picks on the day. They defense shut down the beast. He's a beast, Dave. I don't know if you know that.
15: Not anymore.
2: Harbaugh calls him beast.
15: He's not a beast right
2: he's
15: now.
2: He's awesome. the rushing defense, that's a little different story in this game. They still haven't given up that 100-yard rusher. But they ran for 147 yards combined, and they had some explosive runs out there.
15: Yeah, I mean, there was plenty to complain about, and I think, you know, you're taking some chances and overloading. I mean, if they would have hit, you know, the one where they overload, you know, the left side of the line, if they would have hit some kind of a run on the other side or whatever, it might have gone for, you know, a good amount of yards. So they're taking some chances there, but I don't know, man. You know, I get to the point where I'm like, is this, I think it's a perfect marriage of John Schneider knowing how to get the right players for this defense. I don't know that Drake Thomas would be that good of a linebacker on another team.
2: Mm-hmm.
15: You know, I mean, if
2: he
15: you,
2: just fits what they're asking him to do.
15: His speed is incredible. And, you know, his anticipation is really good. But, you know, if you get into him, he's not a big guy, you know, and he's decent at taking on blockers. But if you put him in some kind of a defense where a guard's coming out to block him on every play, probably not going to have the success that you have with him. So, yeah, I just think they've got the right kind of guys up on the line of scrimmage. And a lot of times it's smaller guys like Drake Thomas and Nick Eamon Worre.
2: Was there anybody on defense that stood out that we haven't really, I mean, I thought Ernest Jones played a phenomenal game. We talked about Nick Eamon Worre, and again, if you're just tuning in, we will speak to Nick Eamon Worre at 3 o'clock. He was phenomenal. He was everywhere. He did everything. I mean, he had a sack. He had two tackles for a loss. He had nine tackles. Ernest Jones had a sack. He had a pick. He He led the team in tackle. The guy is just a stud. I love that guy so much. I'm so such a it's good just player. Literally one of my all time favorite acquisitions in a long list of great acquisitions from John Schneider.
15: Yeah,
2: he might be number one. He might be. I mean, they've and that's hard to say because you've had Dwayne Brown and you've had
15: Julian Love.
2: Yeah, Julian Love. I mean, Quandre Diggs for Leonard a fifth Williams. Rounder and Leonard. Yeah.
15: I'm throwing them at you.
2: I know. I mean, they're all he's had so many great acquisitions, and some of it depends on what you gave up to get him. That's what makes Quandre so good to me. Mm-hmm. Is he had an impact almost immediately, and he was a good player for you for a few years. You gave up a fifth rounder for him. But Ernest Jones, every time I watch him play, I'm like, how did the Titans and or the Rams not have a use for this guy? How did they? And obviously they had a value to him, and they got something in exchange, but. Why wouldn't you do everything you could to keep this guy on your roster?
15: Yeah. Well, and just, you know, if you're John Schneider, I mean, he's watched so much film of, you know, and how do you go have a conversation with Mike McDonald and then say, okay, I have the guy for you. Mm-hmm. It's Ernest Jones, who the Rams didn't want to pay, so he ends up signing with the Titans. And then, you know, you get him in here, and it took a couple games to get going, but then that defense just took off the last part of Mike's first year here.
2: But think about that. He didn't have training camp with this team. We've heard from Leonard Williams jokingly saying you need a PhD to get this defense. So it makes sense that it took him a couple of games, right? He comes over midseason or whatever. I can't remember how many games in the season they were, but he's got to learn on the fly. This is how it runs. This is what we do. This is the terminology. So totally makes sense that, maybe it's not going to be right out of, I think, didn't he lead the team in tackles, though, his first game?
15: His first game here?
2: As a Seahawk?
15: Yeah, and I think that was against the Bills.
2: Yeah, there was a note on it.
15: They had a 100-yard rusher,
2: right. Cook.
15: And so then he slowly started to get it down. But, you know, that was kind of in a streak where they started off the first three games when Mike got here in 24. They were giving up like 200 yards a game. I mean, it was crazy. But then they went on this kind of slump, and it was a couple of games in. I think they played the Bills and the Giants, maybe, or no, it was the Rams that they lost to in overtime. And and then they just, you know, they were a top five defense the rest of the way after that. And then, you know, last year is history, and we all know how that ended up. But yeah, it was just kind of interesting to see that a guy that's basically a castaway, like that's the secret sauce right there.
2: He's incredible. A leader. He's a great player. I mean, I've got no complaints about the guy. There's just literally nothing to nitpick. He's not perfect. You know, nobody is. Nobody makes every single play, but he's as close as I feel like you're going to get for this system. He's 26, and he talks like a guy who's been in this league for decades.
15: Yeah.
2: You know, and he has that presence about him. Like, no, this is going to get fixed. Yeah. And this is, you know, talking to him after the game. Hey, dominant day for the defense. No, actually, we're pissed. Mm-hmm. You know, he just is a great leader and a phenomenal player. And I don't know. That's got to be right there. 1-1A with John's Leonard Williams, Ernest Jones. It's tough to pick which his best acquisition has been, but he's up there. Meanwhile, we've got more insight on what led to Jadarian Price going on to the IR. We'll get into that and what it means for the run game. That's coming your way next with Wyman and Bob. It's Seattle Sports on 710.
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15: Hey, it's Dave Wyman and Bob Stelton here, and honesty and integrity is really what sets our sponsor, Dr. Mark Wagner, at Seattle Sports and Regenerative Medicine. Apart from other doctors, I've been working with Dr. Wagner for a couple of years now. Bob, I went to see him. I said, what can you do for my right knee? He said, I can't do anything for you, honestly. But, you know, if you ever get a shoulder or the other knee or whatever, you need a replacement in your right knee. And not all doctors will give it to you straight. And after you heard me talk all about that, you went and saw Dr. Wagner about your hip.
2: Yeah, I'd heard all the testimonials, people talking about the results from that 90-minute outpatient procedure. 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
15: And now you can sit on the couch.
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15: I think that's what we all aspire to. 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
6: Wilson in the backfield. He gets the handoff. He goes almost untouched to the end zone. I thought the Chargers might have thought a whistle blew. They just stopped running, and Wilson just takes it right through them and right to the end zone.
7: How about that day for Emmanuel Wilson? 21 carries, 81 yards, a rushing touchdown. He had three receptions for 39 yards and a receiving touchdown. Had a couple of nice games out there in relief of Jadarian Price and Zach Charbonnet.
8: Yeah, he had the 92-yard effort down in Arizona. 120 total yards, all-purpose yards for two touchdowns. I mean, I love the way that he's running right now. He looks great. So, yeah, I mean, that was one of those problems I thought was maybe going to get solved by George Helani, but Wilson is definitely the better back right now.
7: Anyway. Oh, yeah. So, yeah, 100%. Yeah, so what are you looking ahead? I mean, we'll see if he keeps this up and, you know, how things go with Price out and with Charbonnet out, but assuming he's a version of this, that he's just a productive back, is he a guy you look at and go, all right, well, when everybody's healthy, he should be your, at least your number two back? I mean,
8: yeah, I don't know what they're going to do with Price when he gets back, because I don't know. We didn't really get a chance to find out how Mike was going to react to, you know, the second fumble in three games.
7: Yeah.
8: So, you got the injury. So we don't really know what's going to happen there. And then, you know, the other thing about Zach Charbonnet coming back, you always go, okay, well, I mean, it's not like he's just going to, well, maybe he'll pick up right where he left off, last year, but, you know, sometimes it takes guys a couple of weeks to get back into it, you know, and get back in the flow. So it's nice to see that he's having the kind of performances that he's had, because yeah, the Charger defense, man, I mean, we were talking about this on the pregame show. When they went to Buffalo, man, their first like 12 plays, they got forced fumbled, which led to a touchdown. They got an interception. They got a quarterback hit. They got a 13-yard sack, all in the very beginning of that game. So that was a good defense that they don't look great numbers wise, but they play hard. And yeah, so for them to get their running game going against that defense, pretty good. So, yeah, I like the way that that Fleury's calling the game, and, you know, he kind of keeps people off balance a little bit with, you know, and being able to force the run game in there. Haven't seen any of that read option type of run thing that Grubb used to run. So, yeah, it's looking really good. And I just remember yesterday thinking, you know, Brian Fleury is on it right now. I mean, he's just the sequencing and the play calling, and that's the thing that we were worried about. But, you know, it helps to have a guy like Emmanuel Wilson just kind of surprisingly come up with over 100 yards.
7: Yeah, all purpose. Big day for him. And then John Schneider, during the pregame conversation that he has with Steve Rabel, gave a little insight on Jadarian Price's injury and why it is they put him on the IR.
9: Yeah, funky injury for him. You know, he caught the screen pass against Arizona. LJ made a great play on the screen, great hustle, but he just fell right on him. And, you know, it's like an upper rib deal he's got going on. And then he

0: Fell on it in practice the other day as well and kind of re-aggravated it, but also, you know, a different part of his shoulder too. So we don't totally know yet. We don't see it as like a season-ending thing at all, but, you know, we hope to get him back as quickly as we can. He really sucked it up last weekend. He practiced in a red jersey all week and then, you know, really toughed it out for the game. And, you know, unfortunately, yeah, just re-aggravated this week.
1: Schneider with a little shout-out to L.J. Collier there.
2: Oh, is that who fell on him?
1: Yeah.
2: That wasn't such a hit as far as a pick for him. That
1: was, well, he said it kind of joking. You're like,
2: forgot the guy was in the league.
1: Yeah.
2: This one quickly from Mike McDonald asked whether that, you know, Price playing with that injury, as we just heard there, could have led to the fumbling issues.
3: I don't want to speak for JD, but I'll tell you this. He's it's a tough cookie, man. He's a tough son of a gun, and mentally for being a young player, I think he's doing. He's handling everything really well. You know, I'm really impressed on how he's dealt with injury and like the adversity and things like that. And so it just makes me trust him even more. You know,
1: it's a big part of it, man. You know, the maturity, and that's the thing that they've said about him. And you know, it's going to be rough your rookie year, no matter what. But it's kind of interesting to hear that from Mike. When did we start calling him JD?
2: Yeah, I don't know.
1: It's Jadarian Price. They call him JD.
2: Should be JP, right? Maybe he messed it up.
1: That's what I would think. But, yeah, Mike's got his own little nicknames there.
2: What's his middle name? I don't know his middle
1: name. Yeah, I don't know. But I know that between him and Schneider, it's like a lot of times you're like, okay, and he's referring to this guy here.
2: Yeah, the nicknames or the, yeah. they speak in code out there. But
1: you know, Mike is never going to BS you. You know, like he's going to put things directly, and we've said this from the very beginning that he's almost like blunt about it. And you know, to hear that, you know, where he's at mentally, he's a rookie. You know, there's going to be things that are going to go wrong and that are going to be difficult for him. And so, just kind of accepting that, and it's good to hear that. Now, I think, you know, Mike's not going to sit there and rip him or anything like that, but you know, just hearing from him that he's handling it, and he's working on it. And like we talked about with, you know, this entire team, if there's ever a problem on a Mike McDonald team, he's going to fix it.
2: Yeah.
1: You know, or at least attack it. That's for sure.
2: Yeah. It's, I don't have any doubts about what we're going to see in terms of them addressing the penalty situation that arose during this game and arose during another game. Out of the four, you've had two that have been double digit penalties. So I expect that to be fully addressed. As far as the running back spot and Price playing with that injury, could it have led to fumbles? I think I'd lean into that more had he not come out of college with that reputation, with that knock on him.
1: Mm-hmm.
2: You know what I mean? That was the talking point. If you know, everybody comes out with an evaluation. Here's what he does really well. Here's where he needs work. Here's a problem, potential problem area. Well, for him, it was a tremendous athlete, tremendous decision maker out there, very decisive runner. Some concerns about ball security. That was the evaluation of him. So you always have that in your mind. And then you see it come to fruition on the field, and you're going,
1: but
2: doesn't mean the injury couldn't have led to it or couldn't have been a part of it. I don't know. I'd like to think it was. Mm-hmm. I'd like to think, yeah, once he's totally feeling good and the injury, whatever, shoulder, chest, combo is healed, that he's going to be good to go and we're not going to see those issues. But it's still, if I'm being honest, still something in the back of my mind. Like, all right, let's see what he looks like out there.
1: Well, and thank God they have Emmanuel Wilson, and I'm pretty sure he was the one. My favorite touchdown, I think, all year was the slant to Torrey Horton. That was such a well-designed play, because that corner, you know, he's sitting there on the outside. He reacted fairly quickly, but, you know, you fake the run there and you got to have a legitimate, you know, threat there at running back. And that's what Wilson was. So, in the meantime, you know, at least you've got Emmanuel Wilson that's crushing it, like we talked about before.
2: Meanwhile, Nick Emanuori shares his perspective on what to expect now that he is fully healthy. He is going to join us next with Wyman and Bob at Seattle Sports on 710.
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2: 49ers will be here in Seattle to take on the Seahawks this coming Sunday. They're going to be a little shorthanded as injuries continue to pile up. Their Pro Bowl fullback, Kyle Juszczyk, suffered a knee sprain and a bone bruise that's expected to sideline him for 2 to 3 weeks, according to Adam Schefter and Ian Rappaport. He sustained the injury during the 49ers win over the Broncos on Sunday. An MRI performed today confirmed the nature of his injury. They also lost safety Marquise Seigel and slot corner Upton Stout, dealing with injuries that did not allow them to finish that game. Meanwhile, in the world of baseball, we got the playoffs happening. Guardians trailing in that series 1-0 against the White Sox, but bottom of the third in Cleveland, they are up 2-0 on the White Sox in Game 2. Game 2 of the series between the Rays and Yankees will come up later on this afternoon as Tampa Bay leads that series 1-0.
17: Snapshot, brought to you by Miller Lite. When it's game time, it's Miller time.
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2: Well, the Seahawks take out the Chargers yesterday, improved to 3-1, and I would say in large part because of what we saw on defense. This man was all over the place. We've spent a lot of time, Dave, talking about this guy since the day he was drafted, and he is with us after a big game. Nick Ebenwari is here with us. Nick, how are you, man?
18: I'm doing good, man. A good victory Monday.
2: Yeah, congrats on a huge win, and you were all over the place out there. 9 tackles, you had a sack, you had 2 tackles for a loss, you're lining up all over the field. I guess that means physically you feel 100%, right?
18: Yeah, physically, you know, I'm still getting back to my normal self as far as like getting used to the game speed and just the understanding of the game, you know, mentally how fast and, you know, but physically, yeah, I feel good. I feel like myself.
1: Hey, Nick, tell us about the stance coming off the edge there. It almost looked like the same one like when you go on field goal block. So it's all fours. Is that how you're comfortable coming off the edge?
18: Yeah, all fours, really. You know, talking with Mike and AD, they, you know, was trying out different stuff. You know, I got a 2-point stance, but I think the all fours, I have a way better get off, and it just feels a little more natural to push out there and get to my, you know, top speed, more under control. So yeah, it's something new, but it looked good on tape, so I'm gonna keep working it, trying it, and developing it. So
1: yeah, it seems to be working.
2: So you've had a chance to go back and look at the game?
18: I haven't watched the tape yet, but I seen some couple clips. We're gonna watch the defense, and I'll probably skim it a little bit deeper later on today. But just waiting for the coaches to give me their own input, and I can, you know, see what we see and just go from there. But everything, you know, looked good on tape. But always looking to get better, clean some things up on defense. But I mean, you know, it's my first real full game back, so you know, we're just trying to grow from here.
1: Yeah, so yeah, are you just starting to get back into it? Because when you're full speed, man, I mean, you pretty much, you can play anywhere. You're playing on all three levels. Which one is, where do you get most excited as far as, you know, lining up on the line of scrimmage, as a linebacker, as a defensive back? Which one has that really gets you excited?
18: Honestly, I like all three. You know, I like making plays all over, but I think, like, getting chances to just to rush, show that part of the game, which is something new. You know, like, I'm still, like, figuring stuff out, have to learn. Like, it's like a whole different game down there, you know, when you're rushing the passer, like, how the tackle's set. You got to watch film, got to, you know, so that's just a new, something new that I'm figuring out. So it just intrigues me a little bit more. But, I mean, all in all, I just like making plays in general, so.
2: Hey, after a game like yesterday where, again, the flags were just everywhere, and some of them obviously were warranted. Others you looked at and went, what is going on here? I mean, there were just a crazy amount of stops and starts. Is that – we heard you know, Ernest Jones after the game talking to us, talking about some emotions getting out of hand, and Mike McDonald yeah. kind of saying the same thing. Is it kind of like a snowballing effect, like where it's just one flag after another and the frustration is growing? What's that like when all that's happening out on the field?
18: Yeah, definitely. Just like a little snowball effect. Like, you know, things just happen. I think it was like 30 total penalties. I think we had 14 or something like that, which is like, you know, super abnormal. But, yeah, the emotions were flying high. They were definitely, you know, getting chippy out there, you know. Same old, you know, smack talk out there. But we definitely, as a defense, we play hard. As a team, we play hard, ferocious. We just, you know, it's a fine line that you teeter on. You know, sometimes, you know, you cross it, sometimes you don't. But just something we just got to learn from, to be honest, you know. Just, you know, especially when we get where we want to go later on in the season, those penalties will cost us. But I'm sure as a team we'll you know, this is just a weird incident. I don't think our team will have an incident like that again. So.
1: Nick, are you a talker on the field?
18: A little bit. I play with some passion. I'm not like the first to start something, but like, you know, dudes play. It's like dudes have their own ways of trying to get themselves going. You know, I feed off the energy of the defense. You know, you got dudes like Spoon, Derek Hall, Leonard Williams, real ferocious dudes out there just playing ball. But it just depends, you know. You know, it just depends. Sometimes I'm so focused. Sometimes I play with some emotion. I just react sometimes, and you know. But
1: Spoon looks like he never stops talking.
18: Yeah. Spoon's every definitely the root of the passion. Like, you know, playing with Spoon like change your whole. Like, you'll go out there like just in a different mindset. So,
2: yeah. Hey, just playing defense in front of that crowd at home has got to be, I mean, exhilarating. Huge, huge amount of energy probably coming from all that noise they generate. But does it make your job pretty tough? It just, you guys have to communicate. I know you have to go to hand signals and everything, but just talk about playing in front of that home crowd on defense.
18: It's amazing. Honestly, I think the home crowd like fuels some of the passion too and the emotion. Like, It's you know, playing away is pretty cool, it's good, but playing at home is just like, it feels like the 12s are out there like almost on the field with you, as far as like, you know, with the emotion, the passion, like the talk, the aggressiveness. So like, it just adds fuel to every emotion that we're already feeling. So like, that's the best way I can explain it.
1: Hey, Nick, it seems like you've made pretty much every kind of play. You've got a sack. I think you got an interception. You blocked a field goal. What's left for you to conquer? Do you ever think about, like, the big plays? I guess you could block a punt.
18: Yeah. You know, I'm going to pick six.
1: Pick six is what you're looking for?
18: Pick six. I've been reaching for that one.
1: That's the crown jewel. You know,
18: Yeah. Once I get my ball in the hands and I, you know, my feet are on the ground, I'm real confident in my ability to take it back to the house. You know, in college, my last year, I had like three pick sixes, or one of them was called back. But I want to show that ability. You know, that's what I'm looking for. That's what I'm chasing right now. Along with you know, more complete games like yesterday, with better stats. But a pick six for sure.
2: Hey, Nick, what was Hard Knocks like for you? You got featured a bit. Unfortunately, you were injured during the filming of that. A lot of the time, you're on your little scooter or whatever they call that, and good conversations with coach. All of that was featured. What was it like to go back and watch that?
18: It was pretty cool, honestly. Some conversations I had no idea. Most of the conversations I had no idea was being recorded. So, like, anytime I'm, you know, it was some more conversations I had out there with coach that, you know, didn't make TV, but. So I just didn't know which was going on TV or not. So, you know, I was being genuine with everything I was saying. Cameras didn't really affect me, but it was pretty cool to go back and watch how they put it in there and how they, like, cut it up and edit it, which, you know, they did a great job. So just good that I got featured on there so the world, you know, could see my story, see what I'm going through. You know, I didn't really want to hide from it, you know, so I knew I was going to come back from it. So it was just a good story, something to look back on later down the line a couple years from now.
1: Well, just nothing sucks worse than being injured and, you know, kind of away from the team. And it seems like that Mike, you know, did a good job of kind of coaching you up on, you know, don't get too down and all that. I mean, who kind of got you through that part of it? Cause I think for every player, nobody wants to be, you know, on the IR.
18: Yeah. It was tough, but the way we run things here, you know, everybody's kind of like on the same page in a sense, you know, like everyone kind of understands what's going on. Like, you're not going to hear two different things from two different sides of the building, like whether it's the head coach or their position coach or the athletic training staff. It's kind of like everyone's on a clear page and just real honest conversations that you can have, which other people in the building, vets, have said they haven't had the chance to do other places. So I think it's just a culture thing that makes it so easy to just adjust and, you know, feel like you're good here. You know, maybe at a different team, it would probably have been different, you know, so.
2: Hey, Nick, last one before we let you go. Just, you know, last year was a whirlwind for you as a rookie. You're a Super Bowl champion. Now you're in your second year. How much different does this feel? Does this defense feel to you now that you I assume you know it like the back of your hand? Does it just feel like, man, I wish I knew how this went and how this went last year as a rookie? Yeah. It would have been even better. How do you view this year compared to last year so far?
18: Yeah. Like, I would say, you know, the defense is still growing. You know, we're still trying to figure out and get in our full stride. Like, we're making progress each week. You know, compared to last year as a rookie, you know, I was probably like eyes wide open. So this year I'm just anticipating more plays. And, you know, even though I miss a lot of training camp time. So like I miss a lot of valuable reps, but mentally I banked a lot of reps from last year and the reps I did see on film. And, you know, we were doing a lot of mental work when I was off my feet. So, you know, as I'm starting to get more ramped up, like, I'm still getting back into the flow of things. So, like, even with that, from the game yesterday, like, you know, on tape, you know, some things I could have did better. Obviously, like, you know, I did a lot of good stuff, but, you know, there's some plays that I'm just selfish about that I will want to get because they're, you know, easy plays that I can make. But, you know, just from my year two experience, I can make more plays. But, you know, as the season goes on and I get more season, it's going to be even better. So,
2: well, congratulations on yesterday. Congrats on getting back out there. It is a breath of fresh air to see you on this defense and see the impact you have. It was a lot of fun, and hopefully we're seeing more of that coming this weekend against the 49ers. Nick Emanwori has been our guest. Always a pleasure to talk to you, man. Thanks so much for taking the time with us.
18: Yes, sir. Thank you.
2: There you go. The Seahawks Player Spotlight is brought to you by 3 Tree Roofing. If you guys just tuned in, didn't catch all of that conversation with Nick Emanwori, you can find it on the podcast page after the show at seattlesports.com. 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Click on our picture. It'll be right there waiting for you after the show. And don't forget to click subscribe. It's totally free. It shows up for you every day. You don't have to do a thing. It's a beautiful process. But huge game from Emanwori. I mean, he was all over the place. We'll talk more about that. We did get a little breaking news a few moments ago. It was NFL Network's Mike Garofalo reporting that the Seahawks have indeed signed running back Joe Mixon. What's your first blush reaction to that one, Dave?
1: John, always making moves for depth. And again, I guess trusting him in that he's going to get the right guy that's not going to be bad in the locker room and all that. They have such a good thing going. So, yeah, I don't know. I think this organization kind of absorbs players and makes them into, you know, what a Seahawk is, basically. So, and I know Joe Mixon had some stuff in his past. So, I mean, it's an interesting move, though, because, you know, especially off on the heels of Wilson, you know, having a really good game.
2: Yeah, Mixon didn't play last year, right? I think he was out last year.
15: Yeah, so it was a very vague, kind of undisclosed, like, foot injury, they just said, but he never took a snap.
2: Yeah. I mean, so his last year in the league was 24. He ran for over 1,000 yards, 1,016 and 11 touchdowns for the Texans, and then last year didn't play. So, obviously, they've worked him out. I'm sure they've done their due diligence on the foot. Hopefully, more importantly, they've done the due diligence on his character. Mm-hmm. And feel good about bringing him in. What is that? I mean, you're looking at that now going, okay, well, hopefully Price is back after he's done his four-game stint. Who's going to be the odd? Is it Helani going to be the odd one out? I mean, you know, and Zach's going to be back soon, so that running back room is going to look a little different.
1: Yeah, it'll be real. I'm really excited for Zach Charbonnet to get back in the fold. So, yeah, we'll see. I just think, yeah, sometimes you don't anticipate that, you know, John is going to make that certain kind of move. It's kind of strange. It's kind of a, I don't want to say it's a head scratcher because I always give John the benefit of the doubt, but I didn't see the need to bring in Joe Mixon, but yeah, he ran for 1,000 yards?
2: Yeah.
1: The last two seasons.
2: Yeah, 11 touchdowns his last season.
1: Yeah.
2: So he's certainly been productive. Where he's at physically, they must feel good about it, and we'll see what it means to that running back room, which appear if guys are on schedule now, maybe guys get delayed. Maybe Price is out longer than we anticipate, or maybe Charbonnet is not ready right away. So, but assuming everybody's healthy, that becomes a crowded room and decisions need to be made. So that'll be interesting to see what they do there. But obviously they felt it was necessary. You know, they went out and got a bunch of cornerbacks, got Terrion Arnold and Avery Smith, who he was a healthy scratch yesterday, right? I think Avery Smith was.
1: Yeah.
2: It's I don't know. It's they've made some moves to shore up a couple of positions where you thought, okay, I think they're okay, but obviously they don't feel that way. So that's all that matters. Mm-hmm. But I saw this tweet from Ari Mirov. I was reading it to you earlier. It said, cornerback Terrion Arnold's childhood friend, Bokai, I think is how you say it, Hilton, has pleaded guilty and been sentenced to 10 years in prison for his role in the robbery and kidnapping case. Pleaded guilty to 3 counts of kidnapping, 3 counts of robbery with a firearm, conspiracy to commit kidnapping, and conspiracy to commit robbery with a firearm. As part of his plea, Hilton is required to testify truthfully in any future proceedings related to the case, including against Arnold, who is currently on the NFL commissioner's exempt list. Mm. So that's kind of an interesting development there to see. You know, he's implying he could testify against him. We'll see what goes on with that, but that just came out too.
1: Yeah. So, interesting. Yeah, that could go a lot of different ways, but I just got to believe that John's done his due diligence on that and knows that that's not a threat, but yeah, we'll see. I don't know if that was, I'm curious to hear if that was an unexpected turn in this case and something that, you know, you hope that it's not anything that John didn't plan for.
2: Yeah. So we'll see. You know, I don't know if we'll see if McDonald is asked about Mixon or Terrion Arnold or any of that comes up in his press conference today. But it'll be interesting to hear their response. Meanwhile, we saw Leonard Williams go down yesterday. Mm. And initially, it was hard up in the press box. You kind of have the same vantage point. You're off a little bit more to the side. It's hard to see who was down. You're like, who is down there? And you just saw everybody, all the Seahawks staring intently at this guy on the ground. And it was hard to figure out who it was. And then you see that it was Leonard Williams. You're like, oh no. And initially it looked like he was grabbing his knee, but then I saw the trainers like moving his left ankle, moving his foot around and kind of messing with that area. And then saw him on the sideline standing and talking to the players. So, you know, hopefully everything's good. But Mike was asked about it today when he was on with Brock and Salk and asked if he's going to be able to play this week.
3: We'll see. It's an ankle. I'd say we're optimistic for the game, you know, we'll see, but we'll see how the week goes.
2: Yeah, it was good to see him standing and just talking to his guys on the bench, on the sidelines.
1: And also the ankle part of it. And you know that, you know, it's not his Achilles. You can tell by the way they were testing it and everything. And that's one of those that you always pray that it's an ankle. I mean, if you're going to get some kind of a tweak on your knee or shoulder or whatever, I mean, those are always worse.
2: Yeah.
1: And the ankle, once you get the swelling out. But yeah, I mean, it's so odd because I was just looking at his game log, and as far as I can tell, he's only missed like 7 games in his career. I mean, it's crazy how durable he is and has been, especially when you're down in the trenches and you're getting hit on every single play. So it's that one was, everybody was kind of holding their breath because he's a huge part of what they do. Now, they do have a lot of, you know, you got Jaron Reed, you got Riley Mills, you got Byron Murphy, mm-hmm. but those guys don't have the same versatility that he has. So that one's kind of scary there. So I was kind of worried about that one.
2: Yeah, I was very worried because initially I thought it was hard to see. You're again from our vantage point in the press box, you're looking down there trying to see. You see a bunch of hands. You see trainers down there and players surrounding them. And I saw a hand. Initially, I'm like, oh no, is that guy grabbing a knee? Because I didn't know it was Leonard initially. But yeah, once you saw a camera angle of them messing with his foot and touching the ankle, you're like, there was a sense of relief there. But still, having that guy go down, he's right there with EJ. And Spoon is like sort of the heartbeat of that defense. And Julian Love, right? All those guys are, we saw what it looked like without Julian Love the week before. And I think you would have that same feeling if EJ couldn't go, or Spoon couldn't go, or Leonard Williams couldn't go. You'd be like, we're missing that. We're seeing what it's like without them. Yeah. You're seeing a different defense, mm-hmm. not just in terms of who's on the field, but how they're playing.
1: Yeah, and it's just so odd for him. I mean, I think he's missed eight or nine games his entire career in 12 years. So, maybe that's one. I don't know. It just looked like the way that he came off the field and everything, that it's nothing serious, but might be a game or two.
2: So what do they, hypothetically, if that's the case, let's say he can't go this week against the 49ers, what's that D-line look like? Does it put more on, we're going to see more of Jay Reid out there, perhaps, mm-hmm. as veteran guy that they shuffle in and out. They're not overusing really anybody. Does it fall more on him and Byron Murphy to pick up that slack?
1: Yeah, Mike Morris plays inside. He was a captain yesterday, and he was in on a few plays. I'm waiting for that guy to kind of pop, and it'd be cool if he, got more reps and maybe, is able to develop his game a little bit more to the kind of player that they think he should be. He's also got that same type of versatility, where he can line up inside and outside. So maybe see a little bit more of him.
2: But really, Mills.
1: Yeah, I mean, you got Riley Mills. I mean, Mike McDonald said that Riley Mills and Byron Murphy are two of the best that he's seen at defensive tackle. So, yeah, I mean, they love him. And I think Leonard falls into a totally different category just because he can come off the edge. You can line him up pretty much anywhere. So maybe they'll put Nick Emanwori in there and see if he can play some defensive tackle.
2: Why not? That's the only place they haven't used him.
1: My God.
2: On that side of the ball.
1: Yeah, Nick was just all over. And he's a great kid, as you heard, but a sack for 11 yards, two quarterback hits, knocked down a pass. Other than, if Ernest Jones doesn't have the performance he had, where he's got 12 tackles, a sack, and, an interception, he's the star of the game defensively. Emanwori was just all over the field.
2: Yeah. Hey, today is the final day you can enter to win 4 tickets to see the Seahawks take on the 49ers on Sunday, October 11th. 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We'll revisit our Call It Now predictions. Coming your way next with Wyman and Bob. It's Seattle Sports on 710.
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1: I don't know, you went on walkabout.
10: My favorite part was that he left after I had given the 30 call.
1: Yeah.
10: I think that's it's an interesting decision.
1: What are we talking about?
10: Oh, you? Nothing.
1: Well, I was going to turn the toaster off. As soon as you said 30 seconds, I ran in there, turned off the toaster so I don't set the kitchen on fire. How's that?
10: I would have gotten the rest of the day off if the kitchen was on fire.
1: That's true.
10: You can't operate a board if there's no board to operate.
1: Jeez, why don't you think about other people instead of just yourself, Dave?
11: Well, I thought he was, actually. I'm going to give you credit, Dave. I thought you were checking to get the latest on your favorite NFL official. The one we heard about at the start of the show today.
1: Oh.
11: What was his name?
1: You know, Mike, why do you bring that up? Why do you got to do that?
11: I don't know.
1: Jeez. Anyway.
12: Me, Mike, and Matt were giggling.
1: I know.
12: Yeah.
1: Oh, I know. I saw you. We do this each week before each Seahawks game. We go through our predictions for the game, different categories, and it's called Call It Now. I know we got at least one right, Dave.
12: Yeah.
1: I know there's one. We got at least one of these right, and I think it was the very first one, which is always the same question we start each week with. Seahawks, do they win or do they lose this game?
12: They're going to win it, so I think they're going to get back to their winning ways.
1: I'm with you. I think the Chargers are a good team. This is not riding the fence. I'm picking the Seahawks to win.
13: Correct!
1: Yeah, they did win. It looked like they were going to blow them out. It got decidedly closer than it probably should have, but
12: And that's because they're a good team. They're just not playing that way right now. You look how they're built. I was detailing their defense and what they did in Buffalo, at least the first 10 or 12, the first quarter.
1: Yeah.
12: You know, they have the potential to make plays, but they're just not. I don't want to say that they're poorly coached either, because Jim Harbaugh is one of the better coaches in the league. But
1: they were a playoff team last year. I don't know what's gone wrong, but I'm glad it continued at least through Seattle. All right. Defense. Do they allow over or under 17.5 points?
12: Yeah, I'm going to go under. I think that Mike McDaniel tries to be too smart.
14: Don't call me stupid.
15: Right. To call you stupid would be an insult to stupid people.
1: Yeah, I'm going with the under as well.
16: I was right. You were wrong. I am smart. You're dumb. I am skinny. You are fat. And there's nothing you can do about it.
1: Oh, Schlereth makes being wrong kind of fun.
12: We get a chance to hear from him here in about a half an hour.
1: Yeah, yeah. So it looked like they were on their way to keeping them under that number too. Again, everything just kind of once the flags started going nuts and they got emotional and they committed dumb penalties, you gave the Chargers life, and to their credit, they took advantage of a lot of it. So there you go. Meanwhile, we were coming off a game where they committed some turnovers. So the question was, do the Seahawks commit over or under 1.5 turnovers?
12: Yeah, I'm going to say under, that they're going to get back to their ways of protecting the ball, which was a pretty amazing streak.
1: I'm going to go with that as well. I think they do turn it over once. I don't know whether it's a pick, a fumble, but I think it's going to be under the 1.5.
17: I'm sure Bob knows. He knows ball.
1: That's right. I didn't know it was going to be on the second overall play of the game.
12: Yeah. God, that was unbelievable.
1: That was the weirdest thing I've ever seen in person. And I saw a tweet from our guy Brady Henderson, said it was the first time since at least 1978 that a game began with an interception on each team's first play. How about that? Since 78.
12: 78. That's a lot of games. A lot of football. Yeah, and I just thought Herbert's was ridiculous. I mean, again, there was another guy waiting behind Drake Thomas to pick that ball off.
1: Yeah.
12: So what in the world was he looking at? And look, Justin Herbert's he's a really good quarterback. But, you know, and that's why you see, Sam didn't see the guy in Washington.
0: Clearly didn't see the guy here either, because he threw it right to him.
1: Well, and then the other one, you know, the other interception that that Herbert threw was seemingly right to Ernest Jones.
0: Yeah.
1: And I said this in the broadcast, like, wow, I wish, you know, people had done that to me, but I probably would have dropped it.
0: Yeah,
1: it
0: would have bounced off your
1: hands. It was too perfect. It's too perfect.
0: You would have panicked, like, oh my goodness.
1: Oh my God, he's throwing it right to me.
0: I feel like am I wearing his colors? What's going on?
1: Because coaches used to always say that they're not throwing the ball to you.
0: Yeah.
1: Okay, so you got to move, man. And he didn't have to move.
0: All right, so moving on. Do the Seahawks rush for over or under 100 and a half total yards?
1: I'll tell you what, I'm going to go over on this one.
4: Check out the big brain on Brad.
0: All right, I'm going to take the under on that. I just think if Price is out, obviously Zach is not playing. I just don't know that it gets done in this game. So I'm going to take the under on 100 and a half.
5: Life is not fair.
0: What was that?
11: That is, I guess, as Matt put it in so fondly, Adam Ray as me. Saying life isn't fair.
0: Oh, life isn't fair.
1: Okay. Hear that again?
0: No, I think it's built in.
11: Yeah, we're going to play the whole thing. Not worth it. We'll play
0: it
11: later.
0: Not worth it.
11: Not worth it.
0: They ran for 138 total yards.
1: Yeah.
0: Seahawks did. So good on them. That's one I'm glad to be wrong about. All right. So moving on. Defense. Do they allow over or under? And this is based on what they've been averaging to this point. Do they allow over or under 88.5 rushing yards total from the Chargers?
1: Yeah, I'm going to say under on that.
13: Yeah, it sounds super dumb.
1: Definitely.
0: Yeah, I think I'll go under as well. I think it might be a slight under, but I'll take the under on that as well.
14: Not great, Bob.
0: Not great at all, because they ran for 147 total yards. Mm-hmm. There was definitely there was a 26-yard run. There was a 20-yard run. There was a 15-yard run. All those are explosive plays. So, yeah, there are a few that hurt. Few that need to be cleaned up, certainly, as I'm sure they're saying to themselves. How about this? This was interesting. JSN, does he go over or under 100.5 receiving yards? Because he'd eclipsed 100 yards in each game leading into this one.
1: Well, he can't go over 100 every game, Bob. So I'm gonna go with under. Not because I think he's not capable.
0: Yeah, you've we always hated that, him. Right?
1: He writes. Yeah, of course.
18: He's out of line, but he's right.
0: I think he's gonna go over.
1: Can you put in parentheses Bob is kissing JSN's butt by any chance?
19: One me, zero you, Bob.
0: I love that. That's good. He went under. 5 catches, 76. Did he have a catch in the second half? I feel like he had that. Do you have the halftime box on him? Because he had 6 total targets in the game, 5 catches, 76 yards. And I thought that's what he had at the half. But so a day where he wasn't, you know, the guy who had been just lighting it up. I mean, it wasn't certainly a bad day by any stretch, but he didn't have that receiving touchdown, didn't have over 100 yards.
1: Yeah, he had 4 catches, no touchdowns, long of 28 at half.
0: So he had 1 catch in the second half.
1: Yeah.
0: Yeah. So, yeah, interesting. Interesting that they got that. But you had Emmanuel Wilson and Rashid Shaheed and Cooper Kupp, Barner, Horton, Helani all catching passes in this game. So they spread the ball around, definitely. And we'll talk more about that. This is another one, Dave, we've been talking about, and it doesn't seem to be a lot of movement on it, but the tight ends combined, are they over or under 9.5 combined targets?
1: I'm going to say that it's going to go over to the tight ends.
20: You are living in a fantasy world, pal.
0: I'm going to take the under on total targets for tight ends.
21: Pretty good.
0: Yeah, unfortunately, I was right on that one. They had 3, and they were all Barner.
1: Yeah. I mean, and, you know, I brought this up during the broadcast. You pointed out last week that Elijah Arroyo has 1 target this year.
0: 1 catch, 3 targets, I think.
1: Are you sure?
0: Yeah.
1: Oh, I thought it was just 1 target.
0: I think it's 3 targets total.
1: Yeah.
0: I'll double check.
1: We know he has 1 catch, but, I mean... The thing is, the passing game is working. I mean, you know, it's not like they lit it up.
0: No, 1 target. Well, you're right. 1 target, 1 catch.
1: Yeah.
0: Yeah, I give him way too much credit.
1: So, Sam had 168 yards. But, I mean, if you look at their numbers going into this game, it's like it's not like it's a problem that the tight ends aren't catching it, because JSN and Rashid Shaheed and you know, now we got Torrey Horton involved. Like mm-hmm. I said, that was my favorite play. I thought that was such a brilliant play because it totally looked like a run to that corner and just throws the little slant route there. It was beautiful.
0: Well, speaking of those, we'll wrap it up with the question of who has more receiving yards in this game, Rashid Shaheed or Torrey Horton?
1: I'm going to go with Shaheed just because I think at some point he's going to pop out.
5: Ooh, that's a bingo.
0: Yeah, I don't say it with a lot of conviction, but I'm going to go with Shaheed as well.
6: Yeah, that's right.
0: And it wasn't, they each had just one catch each. Yeah. Shaheed, one catch, 20 yards. Horton, one catch, 6 yards, but it was a touchdown.
1: Yeah, and Shaheed, I mean, he's got three total touches, right?
0: Three targets.
1: All right, three targets, and then he got two attempts.
0: Two carries for 33 yards.
1: Yeah. So, I mean, he looked great on that. I mean, that was a good way to get him involved, put him at tailback and pitch him the ball, and that was beautifully blocked. But his speed is just incredible. The other thing that always amazes me about him is he's got some stones, man. Like, kickoff, he runs up into that line. You never see him, like, stutter step and, you know, wait to take a hit or brace himself or anything like that. He just flies into the wedge there. So, yeah, he's very brave. I would say that.
0: Reaction Mondays are powered by the Snoqualmie Casino and Hotel. The theme of yesterday's game was also reflected in the play of one Seahawks offensive guy. We'll get into that coming up next with Wyman and Bob. Seattle Sports on 710.
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0: Hey, it's Bob Stelton here, and I've been working with the Law Tigers for years now, and I actually finally needed them because I was involved in a hit-and-run accident a few months ago, and they've had my back the entire way. 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
8: Coming up at the top of the hour, 4 o'clock, Mark Schlereth will join us as he does each and every week during the football season. He is must-listen radio. Can't miss. You don't want to miss that guy. Meanwhile, we talked about the fact that the teams, the Chargers and the Seahawks, traded picks on the first two plays of the game. First play from the Chargers, interception. Seahawks take over. First play from the Seahawks, interception. Chargers get the ball back. So beyond that, taking that out of it, and I know it's a big moment, but you just removed that. How do you think Sam played beyond that moment? Because what stood out to me is his resilience in both games, where he had head-scratching turnovers where you're going, I don't know what you were looking at, man. You threw it right to the guy. And he bounced back. It didn't seem to impact him in a negative way. I like what I saw after those. I'd like to see those moments disappear, but I like the way he responded each week.
9: Yeah, I mean, he's really good at just scratching it and just going, okay, I'm moving on from here. But I don't know, there was a couple of times where he was holding the ball a little bit too long. And remember the one play where he goes to the sidelines and gets the penalty for...
8: Oh, it looked like he two-handed it, like a shot put.
9: Exactly.
8: Kind of weird chest pass in basketball or something.
9: Yeah. Yeah, and I was like, maybe just take the sack there in that situation. But yeah, I don't know. He seemed okay. And I think he's always unfazed by that. He was only, what, like a 60% passer, I think, in this game.
8: Yeah,
9: he was 13 for 22.
8: Yeah.
9: So, yeah, I mean, that wasn't great. It was sort of un-Sam-like. But, and then, you know, he took, what, 3 sacks?
8: 3 sacks, yeah.
9: So, yeah, I don't want to see him getting hit. But, you know, there was just a few times where I felt like after that first one that he was trying to be a little bit too careful. So, I mean, and he was fine. I mean, I think he operated, and like I said, I do think that he is able to just, you know, flush it immediately. He's really, really good that way. But yeah, there was a few times where he just looked kind of indecisive.
8: Yeah. And those are the kind of plays that, again, I like that he's able to bounce back. But you look at him and go, man, at some point, that's going to cost you a game. Mm-hmm. Like you just can't. I get it. A ball gets tipped. The first interception he threw last week bounced off a helmet.
9: Yeah.
8: I mean, I'm not going to blame him for that. That's football. But when you're throwing it, right, it's much like the Herbert one to Ernest Jones, where you're just going, dude, I don't know what you're looking at. Those kinds are ones that I'm looking at. Go, it just can't happen. Can't happen. I don't understand it, because against a better team, they're going to make you pay. And you got a better team coming in this week, and now they've got their injuries, and we'll see what they look like. Talking about the 49ers, but right now they're ahead of you in the division. They're 4-0. They were a 12-win team last year, so it's not like this is kind of out of nowhere.
9: He was up on the podium, though, right, yesterday?
8: Sam, yeah.
9: Yeah. What did anybody say, what did you see on that first play?
10: I mean, not in those words. I'm trying to remember how they

0: phrased the question. He addressed it.
1: Yeah.
0: But, you know, and they're all saying the same, that look, I can't make those mistakes. Can't do that. Can't make those kind of plays. And but I think I think that was overshadowed in a very big way by all the penalties. That was what everybody was talking about after the game. So I do like his resilience. I like that it doesn't seem to linger, but you also look at it and go, you got to be able to eliminate that. And that was if we're going to be critical of his season last year, it was just turning the ball over too much. What do you have, 14 picks last year?
1: Yeah.
0: Yeah. Can't have that.
1: Yeah. Well, yeah, I mean, they were, I think they gave the ball away more than anybody except for the Vikings last year. But thankfully, you know, their defense, you know, put them in, they were +3 last year, so they had the takeaways to make up for it. But yeah, you see how devastating those kinds of plays can be. And I guess there's something to be said for getting it out of his system on the very first play, you know. So, but yeah, I mean, I think he's just fine. I mean, I don't worry about Sam Darnold at all. I think, you know, the fact that he's a Super Bowl champion pretty much says it all. But, you know, he's going to have those moments, because look at Herbert, man. I mean, he looked terrible.
0: Yeah.
1: There was a few times where I'm like, he's just throwing it up for grabs, and he got rewarded for it on the fourth down play at the end of the game. I'm like, what? How in the world does that happen? So, I mean, you put the ball in the air for that long, you would think somebody would be able to get there. But, you know, Herbert in that same boat, and, you know, he actually threw a couple of interceptions.
0: Yeah. Real quick, before we hit the break here, Mike McDonald was talking about Rashid Shaheed and you know, the impact he had in the run game. He had that run for the touchdown, which was great to see. They got him involved beyond just throwing him the ball. And he just talked about what he brings to the run game, what it brings to the run game when you have a weapon like him back there.
2: And really, the other play, we screwed it up. That should have been a better play for us, too. So it's kind of like both ends of the spectrum. But anytime you have non-conventional ball carriers, it's something you have to account for on defense. And Rashid's such a great runner that, you know, there's an element of, you know, creating an explosive, too, that we need in our run game.
1: Yeah, so it was a perfect play for him.
0: Yeah, I like that they got him involved. Yeah. Like, all right, he's got one catch today.
1: Yeah.
0: But the
1: pitch was just like perfect. I mean, it's like, that's what he does for a living. He returns punts, he returns kickoffs, and it was kind of set up like a kickoff return.
0: Right.
1: The way, and he used his speed, and I just thought, you know, and he kind of varied it a little bit to kind of let the guys set up their blocks and everything. So it's a perfect situation for him. That was probably my second favorite play, just because.
0: What was number one?
1: Yeah, I liked the Horton touchdown.
0: Oh,
1: yeah, right. Where a fake run and just throw the little slant to him. But yeah, I loved watching him run, and it reminded me of him returning kickoffs, which is what he does best. So great job. Another really brilliant call by Brian Fleury.
0: Yeah, and they executed, more importantly. So that was good to see.
1: Yes.
0: Well, we never know where this conversation is going to go, so you always want to stay tuned. You know it's going to be entertaining when Mark Schlereth is on the show. He's going to join us next with Wyman and Bob at Seattle Sports on 710.
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1: We had City of Lacey Mayor Andy Ryder and Dr. Landis from Swedish Cyberknife in studio a few months ago, and here's a couple of things that stood out. 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Andy was able to complete treatment in just 1 week, Monday through Friday, while continuing to work full-time, as each treatment session lasts less than an hour, about 45 minutes, actually, and he was able to remain comfortable during treatment. 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
3: 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Snapshot.
0: Seattle Seahawks are signing running back Joe Mixon after he worked out for the team today. That, according to NFL Network's Mike Garafolo. The Texans released Mixon back in March after he missed the entire 2025 season because of a foot injury. back in 24. Mixon rushed for over 1,000 yards, 11 touchdowns, earning him a Pro Bowl honor in his first season with the Texans. And he joins this Seahawks team after they placed first-round rookie running back Jadarian Price on the injured reserve list on Saturday because of a chest injury. He will miss at least the next three games. Meanwhile, in the world of baseball, Guardians right now up on the White Sox, 2-1 in Cleveland. That game in the top of the sixth, they trail in that series. White Sox winning game one in that best of five. The Rays will host the Yankees in game two of that series coming up in about an hour. Rays lead that series 1-0.
2: Snapshot brought to you by Miller Lite. When it's game time, it's Miller time.
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25: I'd be the easiest guy in the world to kidnap.
5: Mark Schlereth.
26: My only goal is to become an underpants model.
25: I was right, you were wrong.
5: With Wyman and Bob.
27: You stink!
0: He's here, everybody. You look forward to it each and every week. A conversation with a man who you never know what's going to come out of that mouth. You never know what he's going to say, and that's what makes him great. Our buddy Mark Schlereth is here. How are you, man?
28: I am doing great. It's great to see you back with the program, Dave. I was worried about you last week. I thought maybe I got you fired, but I'm glad you're back, buddy.
1: Well, you did put just planted kind of a seed about letting me go. And so if management heard that and then thought, you know, that might be a good idea.
28: Right. Yeah. Yeah. I apologize for that. I would hate to see you leave. I really would.
1: I appreciate that.
0: Mark, yes. Let's talk about this game, which looked like it was fixing to be a blowout. It looked like Seahawks were going to dominate this thing and run away with it. And then 14 flags later, 150 penalty yards later, this came down to the final, down to the wire, a one score game. Do you put that more on the play of the team, or do you put it more on the just disjointed nature of the officiating?
28: I put, like, this weekend was crazy with officiating. Like, I'm doing Cincinnati next weekend, Cincinnati and Miami, and I'm watching that Cincinnati Jaguars game, and every it was as though the officiating this weekend, they said, hey, you know what, let's make sure we give them a show this weekend. Let's make sure, like, everybody's, like, I've got news for you. Nobody's coming to watch you officiate a game. Not one person, not even your own family wants to see you officiate the game. So I don't know what was going on with the NFL. We had two refs suspended this weekend.
0: Yeah.
28: One of them, you know, dropped a couple of F-bombs on Trey McBride. And I have no idea what was going on. But it's really hard to watch when everything's a foul, everything is ticky-tack. At some point, you got to let the guys play a little bit, and you got to let them hand fight and you know, do those things. So, yeah, that it's a really hard deal to watch the officiating kind of go the way it went this weekend.
1: Yeah, I mean, I've never seen that before, Mark. And I remember dog cussing officials out on the field. And then, you know, and look, I was always nice about it. Like, I would go later and say, hey, man, I'm sorry, but this was happening. And, you know, I remember those guys just kind of being like, okay, hey, no problem, you know. And
28: yeah.
1: I don't know, has the culture changed, or what do you – I've never seen – like, Trey McBride – That was really bad. Like, if he would have gone over and smoked that guy, I wouldn't have been surprised. But right. Yeah, I mean, it just, well, do you think, has it gradually been going that way, or is this just kind of a blow up that's just sort of random?
28: Yeah, I think it, maybe it's a little bit random, but you know, I know it's a hard job to officiate, and I know it's all subjective. But, you know, I saw so many holding calls this weekend that I'd be like, man, if they called that holding when I was playing on, I mean, we'd have been snapping the ball from the locker room, for crying out loud, as many a negative yards as I would have gotten us. So I just, like, I don't understand that. Like, there is a, I understand when it changes the trajectory of the game, when it changes the way that, you know, the game is going, and it's right there at the point of attack, you got to call it. But off the ball, away from the ball, things that don't really matter. I just don't understand that part of it. So hopefully they do a good job of reviewing what went on this weekend and clean that up with the officiating crews.
0: What do you think of the Seahawks beyond the officiating? It's hard to dismiss it because there were 30 total penalties called between the two teams. I mean, it was just, it took forever. And
28: insane.
0: It was totally disjointed. But looking at a Chargers team that I think everybody expected to be better. They're 0-4 right now. Do you look at this and say, look, it's hard to win in the NFL, as you always say, a win is a win. It's a bottom line business. Or do you look at it and say, you know what, if you play like that against the 49ers, the Rams, some of these better teams, you're not going to get away with it.
28: That is true. I will say this, though. You know the opponents you're playing, and you watch the film, and you see the fact that the Chargers, and the Chargers are dangerous. They're going to win a game at some point this year. They'll probably be against my Broncos coming up next weekend, but they're going to win a game at some point this year. And so it is hard, you know, to get yourself up for some of those games, especially when you look at them and say, man, there's nothing offensively with the Chargers right now that makes you feel threatened. There's not one player on their team that you're like, oh my God, we can't let that guy beat us. Like that guy, there's just nobody that's making plays on that team, and their quarterback is not playing well either. So I look at those, and I think that's the human nature aspect of this league and why it's so hard to put together winning streaks, why it's so hard to be, you know, to be ready to play every weekend. It's still your job. But, you know, human nature is going to creep in there a little bit in that regard. I still look at the way the Seahawks played that game. I look at the way they continued to run the ball, even though they didn't have the greatest of yards per carry or anything of that nature. Emmanuel Wilson, I mean, that dude is running hard, and he had 21 carries. And I always look at that, some of the play action stuff that comes off of that, some of the ability to go and get JSN the ball in any moment they seem to need him in critical situations. So all that stuff to me is really good, especially when you're playing against a team that, frankly, you're at home and they're just not as good as you. So to be able to go out there and handle your business and get a win when it's an ugly game and you don't have a whole lot of motivation to play them. And I get it. Every weekend you have motivation. Every weekend you want to go out and win. But I still think that's a big-time victory for the Seahawks.
1: Yeah, you know, a couple of head-scratchers. Probably not surprising that the Titans are 0-4. But, you know, you look at the Texans, who were a playoff team last year, and who are some of the – I mean, I feel like they're kind of like the Chargers, that, yeah, they're going to win some games. But – Is the Titans, do you think they're the crappiest team in the NFL?
28: Well, I probably haven't watched a lot of the Titans because I'm trying to save myself. But knowing Fox, they're going to put me on at least four Titans games if we have any of them. So I'll get familiar with them pretty quickly, I'm sure. This will be my second Miami game. So, I know how they operate over there. But yeah, they're not very good. And Cam Ward, frankly, has not played very well. And I know it's not from a lack of effort. And I talked to Robert Saleh about, you know, Cam a couple of weeks ago, but it's not that from a lack of effort or lack of desire. They're just not a very good team right now. They're a rebuilding team. So that's one that you look at and you say, hey, man, you still have to go out and handle your business. And, you know, my thought process always with those teams that you know aren't as good as you, it's just about trying to go out and throttle them. But I do know this about playing those type of games. Those teams look at you as their Super Bowl. They look at you as, hey, man, this is a really good test for us. And so they're going to play their best football. They're going to play, you know, when they play a good team like the Seahawks, they're going to be out there, you know, giving it their best effort, where that is kind of their litmus test, if you will. So it always makes them dangerous.
0: Mark, I'm sure I've asked you about this guy before, but I want to get your thoughts on Ernest Jones. And he's a guy that I think every time I watch him, I just scratch my head going, what did the Rams or the Titans not see in this guy that they said, let's can move on from him. He seems like he's good at everything. He's only 26 and he talks like he's been in the league for decades. He's a leader on this team. He makes play after play. He's just, I love watching the guy play. I'm such a huge fan of his. What do you see when you watch him?
28: Same thing. I see him as the guy to me that's also the eraser, and he doesn't get enough credit for this. When they're bringing pressure, when they're doing all the stuff that they do and playing multiple positions, when all of a sudden Drake Thomas flips over and he's playing nickel, and you've got Witherspoon in there playing the weak side linebacker, he's the dude that ties it all together. He's the guy, to me, that makes sure the last line of defense, when we do make a mistake, I got to be the guy in open space making a tackle. And like, that is incredible. Also, just from a leadership standpoint, from getting the guys lined up and getting in people's asses if he needs to, like, he is that guy for the Seattle Seahawks. So he is their vocal leader. He is their emotional leader. He is the guy that gets them all lined up. And like I said, he is the last line of defense, so to speak, when they're bringing all the exotic pressures and when they're moving guys around to play a bunch of different positions. Because as you guys know, you've got four or five guys on that defense that will play three or four different positions. Iman Wari was rushing the passer. I think he had a sack and some pressures this weekend where, you know, even when I was calling that game two against the Arizona Cardinals, Mike McDonald was said, told me, hey, listen, in third down and long situations, he's playing defensive end for us. You know, this is an like all rookie team, all pro nickel guy last year that's going to play rush defensive end for us in certain situations. So when you have those guys playing multiple positions, you've got to have a guy back there that's super smart. It's like, you know, back in the day, and I've talked to a bunch of guys. I remember Kirk Gavea playing middle linebacker for the Chargers back in the day. I remember Teddy Bruschi playing middle linebacker for New England when Junior Seau was a part of the team. And they used to say the same thing. They would say to me that, like, that when you see it in Junior's eyes all of a sudden, and Junior's going to go freelance, and you got to have a linebacker that goes, okay, he's going rogue on us right now. He's not, doesn't have anything to do with this call. I got to be the guy that makes up for it if he goes rogue and he doesn't get there. So, you got to have dudes like that on your team that are super smart and can cover dudes when they go in for blitzes or when they go in for pressures.
1: Yeah, you know what? We just lost Freddie Young. I don't know if you remember Fred Young, but that's how he used Keith Butler. It was like he would be like, Butts, I'm going. I'm going to rush. Cover my zone for me. But, every once in a while you see guys. What do you think about Iman Wari? I mean, he's lined up in a four-point stance coming off the edge. I mean, just watching him play. I mean, he looks very slight, especially when he's up in the in the middle of the line and everything. But just very effective and was just all over the field yesterday.
28: Those guys are so hard because they're so unique. And I said this, and I've talked to you guys about this, about the defense in general, just their ability to have, like I said, four or five guys that can play multiple positions. As an offensive player, it makes it really hard to ID the defense. Like, what are they in? Like, how are we going to account for this? Who should we get? Like, who's, you know, do we want to turn to, you know, a DB playing inside in the box, or do we want to leave him alone and turn it out to the nickel guy? You got to make decisions, especially in pass protection. And then all of a sudden you get a guy that's uniquely built like Iman Wari, and, you know, and you're like, yeah, he's light. But, you know, those guys run 4.4 40s. They're just different. They're built different. And it's hard to get your hands on little guys like that. You know, they're a little bit more slithery, if you will. They don't have as much body mass and as much space to hit. So those guys are a problem. And again, it's just that change of pace that you get into. And what makes Mike McDonald and that defense so hard to contend with as an offensive player. And I watch those things. Like, Arizona's really interesting too, because Arizona will get in a bunch of just ugly looks, and you're like, all right, what are they in, an over front? Are they in an under front? Do we call this even? What do we call this? Because they'll line up in a bunch of positions that just don't make a whole lot of sense. They're not really easy to define. And that's what I always think about Seattle when I watch their defense, is it's really hard to identify. And then you have to make a decision after you identify, where do we want to go? Who do we want to pick up? You know, what are the likelihood of this guy or that guy rushing and dropping and all that stuff? So it does make them really hard to play against.
0: Hey, we just got the news a little bit ago that the Seahawks are signing Joe Mixon. And he's going to be on the practice squad, and then presumably call him up. But what do you think of that move? A guy who's been very productive in his career, did not play at all last season. Do you look at that as kind of an insurance policy, not a big deal, or what do you make of that?
28: No, that dude's a full-grown man. Now, I mean, I'm telling you, if healthy, Joe Mixon can play. And he's a dude that does everything well, like a legit three-down back. He'll run it. He'll pass protect. He can catch it out of the backfield. I love Joe Mixon. I think he's a great player. Obviously missed all of last year with, I think it was a foot injury last year. Yeah. But he's a full-grown player. He's a, like I said, he's a man at the running back position. So that, again, is one of those spots where you come, you bring him in, you put him on practice squad, you elevate him. And if he's healthy, man, he'll be ready to go. And he provides some pop. He provides some toughness. He provides some of those nasty yards. And so that, to me, is a huge signing for Seattle. I think that's a big time move.
1: Hey, Mark, we were talking about how, first of all, Ernest Jones catches an interception that was thrown right to him. And then, you know, the same thing with Herbert on the first play of the game. I mean, if he doesn't throw the ball and, you know, Drake May doesn't pick it off, Job was right behind him.
0: Thomas.
1: So, mm-hmm. I'm sorry. Yeah, Drake Thomas.
28: Drake Thomas, yeah.
1: Yeah. So, I mean, what do you hear? And Sam had a similar thing last week against the Commanders where he just didn't see the guy. He throws the pick six. But, you know, your experience being in rooms with a guy like Elway, you know, is it like typically like, I just didn't see him, my vision was blocked, or just brain fart? I mean, how do you explain those kinds of interceptions?
28: Most of the time, you know, from the guys I've talked to, most of the time, it's those guys aren't supposed to be there. Like, you know, when you drop into you see the defense right off the bat, you see, hey, man, they're in, you know, cover three, or they're in cover two, or they're in quarters or whatever, and you know where dudes are supposed to be.
1: Yeah.
28: And so you're letting it eat because you know, like, you don't read the routes, you're reading the coverage as a quarterback. And so you read the coverage, and you go, I know where everybody's supposed to be. And then all of a sudden, somebody drops into someplace they're not necessarily supposed to be. They get deeper on their hook than they're supposed to, or wider on their hook drop than they're supposed to be. And so those are the things I think that end up jumping up and getting into quarterbacks, getting those interceptions. Or sometimes it's you see a blitz coming and they've got some type of zone blitz where all of a sudden a defensive end is dropping off, or somebody who walked up in the A gap and it looked like they were coming and was all of a sudden pulling out and catching across, you know, a shallow cross or something. So it's usually you don't see it, but it's usually defensively that dude dropped into a place where nobody expected him to drop into. And that's what ends up, you know, haunting some of these quarterbacks.
0: Hey, looking at this 49er team that's coming to town, undefeated 4-0, and they got another injury they're dealing with. Kyle Juszczyk is out for 2 to 3 weeks with a knee situation, bone bruise, what have you. But this is a team that we talked about them before the year. They won 12 games last year despite all of their injuries, and they're dealing with it now. But do you look at, like, the attrition's going to be too much, or do you expect that, hey, man, this team is for real? They've beaten the Rams. They beat Denver. What are you seeing in this 49er team that's coming to town this weekend?
28: Yeah, I think that 49ers are for real. Obviously, their quarterback is playing at an incredibly high level right now, maybe better than anybody else in football. And the thing about Kyle Shanahan and the thing about this offense in general is everybody is so coached up, and it is a system. And they've got the system, and they move guys in interchangeable parts. They train guys to play tight end. They train them to play the Y, you know, the inline guy. They train them to be the H, or the F, the movement guy. They train them at you know, fullback as well as tight end. And so they've got a bunch of interchangeable parts. And everybody really understands and knows the system. They've been playing it for so long, and there's always, every year, there's always tweaks to it. There's always things they do to try to capture a little bit of leverage from snap count standpoints to the different ways they motion and all that stuff. But they are really good and very versed at doing what they do. And everybody within that system is very versed and very knowledgeable about what they do. So they're going to run what they run regardless of who is in there. And they've done an exceptional job with that. That last year they were decimated by injuries and somehow still went 12-5, which is a remarkable coaching job, but it is a testament to the system they have and how they train each guy to operate within that system. And And they don't vary a whole lot. You know, every guy has a different skill set, but they don't vary a whole lot. And, you know, you saw some with Seattle kind of doing what San Francisco does with Debo, where all of a sudden they put Rashid Shaheed in the backfield. He ran a touchdown in. So, you know, and he got a couple of carries out of the backfield. So to see some of those kind of adjustments in the way they go, you know, that's a big San Francisco trait to have those guys that can play multiple dual roles on the offensive side of the ball.
1: Yeah, we got one of their coaches here.
0: Do you buy into the substation having an impact on injuries, or do you think they're just older players?
28: Oh, I think it's the substation. I don't think there's any question. There's something fishy going on over there. I don't think there's I'm all about tinfoil hats and conspiracy, and there is something happening over there.
1: Yeah, I can tell you from knowing him for a number of years, he doesn't have any good reason to believe that.
28: Not
1: any good reason. It's just fun. Just fun.
0: Hey, and he likes wearing a tinfoil hat, so there's that.
28: Yes.
1: Hey, what was the crappiest stadium that you ever played in during your year? I think for me, it was it called Veterans?
0: The Vet, Philadelphia.
1: In Philly, that was really bad.
0: The seams and the turf out there. And
28: yeah, they had all those cookie cutter stadiums. They were all built around the same time. Riverfront in Cincinnati, in Pittsburgh. All those stadiums were essentially built the same way. Yeah. But I'll never forget Cincinnati, because Cincinnati, one end zone in Cincinnati literally dropped from about the 5-yard line to the back of the end zone. There was a good 3-yard drop off.
1: Yeah.
28: Agreed. And I remember Eddie McCaffrey running the end line, running the you know, at the goal line, the very back end, and a ball, Elway sailed over his head by about 3 yards. And it was literally because he threw it from about the 10 and he threw it, you know, straight. But that there was such a drop off, and I remember coming out of the end zone occasionally where you're like, "This is the definition of playing uphill." Like you were literally going up a hill at Riverfront Stadium. And Three Rivers had the big seams where the pitching mound was, and Veterans Stadium was a pit. All those cookie cutters back in the day, but man, they were awesome. Yeah. The end zone would be right there, and you'd be warming up in the end zone, and the Philadelphia Eagle fans would just be dog cussing you the whole time and telling you how much you sucked. I love that.
1: Yeah, you know what's funny? I forgot that about Riverside, that we went there in '89, and we had a goal line stand playing uphill. Because you felt like you were, I mean, it was noticeable. The other thing that they did, it was like a 20 degree game, and they turned off the hot water in our locker room for afterwards. You ever get that done?
28: We did that in Chicago. I came into Chicago and it was an October snowstorm. We fly in, we're late getting in because it's snowing and the lake effect and the wind's blowing and it's about as cold. I actually left, because I don't ever check the weather. Even now, when I travel to go to games, I don't ever check what the weather is like. I just don't look at anything.
1: Everything will work out. That'll be fine. And so, just happy-go-lucky.
28: Just happy-go-lucky. So we're on the plane, and it's a blizzard, and we're circling, you know, Chicago. And so I took one of those airplane blankets, and I had, back then you could travel with a knife or whatever. So I cut a slit in it and I put it over my head like a poncho. You know, that's what was my coat, because I didn't have a coat with me in October. You're leaving Washington. And we show up to the stadium the next day, and you could see your breath in the locker room. No heat in Soldier Field. I mean, and it was so, and it was one of those bone chilling colds that you just never felt like you ever got warm during the course of the day. So we had one of those in Chicago.
0: Yeah, it seems like Veterans Stadium's tough to top how bad it was, because that's where Wendell Davis blew out both knees on a play where he was not touched by another player, that he stepped on one of the seams. I just looked it up, planted his cleats into a seam in the notoriously hard artificial turf while running a deep route, tearing the patellar tendons in both knees simultaneously without being touched by a defender.
1: Yeah, that was probably the pitcher's mound, because I remember that seam was like probably 2 inches all the way around it. But then I remember it was also one of those curved, you know, for the water to run off. And I just remember looking across the field and seeing just the heat waves come up. And it was just an awful experience.
28: Horrible place. You would step on those pitcher's mounds, you know, and they would give a little bit. Boom, boom, boom, boom. And they were all looped up. I mean, it was It was horrendous. But they didn't care about us back then at all. So right. It didn't really matter.
0: You're all expendable. Mark, as always, great stuff, my friend. We appreciate it. And we look forward to the conversation next week.
28: Sounds good, guys. Take care, man.
0: There he is, the great Mark Schlereth with us each and every week. Always a fun conversation with him. If you missed any part of it, you can find it on the podcast page after the show at seattlesports.com. 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Or you can check out the video on our Seattle Sports YouTube page. Always fun to watch Mark as well as listen to him. And a reminder, today is the final day. You can enter to win 4 tickets to see the Seahawks take on the 49ers on Sunday. That's October 11th. 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It's totally free. Meanwhile, there continues to be one confusing aspect of the Seahawks passing attack. We're going to get into that next with Wyman and Bob. It's Seattle Sports on 710.
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0: Our thanks once again to Mark Schlereth, who joined us in the previous segment. In case you just tuned in and missed that conversation, you'll be able to find it on the podcast page after the show at seattlesports.com. And again, you can watch the video of that conversation on our Seattle Sports YouTube page. So check that out if you're not already subscribing to both of those things. They're both free. So it's beautiful. Meanwhile, we saw Torrey Horton get involved again. It's amazing. Last year, what did he play? 8 games? Was it 8 games or 9? Yeah. Had 22 targets, 13 catches, 5 of which were touchdowns. Mm-hmm. Had the 95-yard return for a touchdown. So he's a guy, when he gets the ball, when he gets an opportunity, he seems to make things happen. And we saw a play that you've talked about, saying it may have been your favorite play or second favorite play of the game, but a little 6-yard pass to Torrey Horton for the touchdown.
30: To the left side, single wide out is Horton. He's on the right, and he's going to get a quick pass inside, and he's got a touchdown! Seahawks! A 6-yard touchdown strike. And I'm telling you, I was looking to the left side, and so was every Charger. They were looking to the Seahawks' left side with 3 tight ends over there, looking for the run. Sam stands up and throws a dart to the middle of the end zone, and there is Horton, his first touchdown of this season from 6 yards out.
1: Yeah, it was just such a beautifully designed play. I mean, it just, I don't blame that corner for not jumping that, because it looked like it was just going to be a run. And Horton did a great job of kind of fishing the guy a little bit. I mean, it's not like he ran like a super direct route. He kind of little stutter step, and then there he was. So I loved that play there. That was just Brian Fleury, right?
0: Mm-hmm.
1: So
0: yeah, just, that was his only target of the game. One target. One catch.
1: He doesn't need many, Bob.
0: No, he's productive.
1: Yeah.
0: He's productive, but what you heard in that call is he he talked about the three tight ends being out there
1: yeah.
0: on that play. So everybody's assuming a run play. But we also talked about the involvement or lack thereof of tight ends in this, at least so far in this offense. And we did an over under on targets for tight ends. You know, how many total targets amongst all the tight ends will there be? And I think I said it at 9.5. Mm-hmm. There were three, and they were all to AJ Barner.
1: All AJ.
0: I'm just trying to figure out the role here. And it's more about Elijah Arroyo, a guy who you look at and go, man, what a weapon he is. I mean, he just, the way he's built, the way he can run, he just seems like this huge weapon sitting there that hasn't been used yet. He's had zero targets yesterday. He's got one total target and one catch this season in four games. You're a quarter of the way through the season and he's got one target. How do you square that?
1: Well, the passing game has been effective. I mean, you got JSN and, yeah. you know, you got lots of targets. So, and then Cooper Kupp just, you know, like what, two, three times a game comes up with some kind of a big play typically.
0: What do you have? He had two targets yesterday, Kupp.
1: Yeah.
0: One catch for 13 yards.
1: So, yeah, I mean, they're operating just fine without doing it, but I do want to see the tight ends get involved because AJ's on my fantasy team, Bob.
0: I'm sorry, I couldn't hear you. What?
1: But yeah, I mean, it is. The other thing is you just assume that because it's tight end, I mean, it's a fairly low risk throw typically. Yeah. And, you know, and you get those guys, if they can, you know, sell a block and then, you know, kind of trickle out into the route system, you know, you can get them the ball fairly easily. So I just feel like it's coming for Elijah Arroyo, and it's probably just one of those things. And I'm sure Fleury's probably talking to him like, hey, man, we got to get you going. Here, let's see if maybe we can, you know, use your talent a little bit better. So, yeah, I mean, it would be one thing if the, you know, pass offense, and they're not lighting, you know, the world on fire. They're like in the top half as far as, you know, 237 yards per game right now. But, you know, they've done a pretty decent job with the pass game so far. And so, yeah, I mean, I think it'll happen at some point, but I don't know. To me, it's kind of reassuring because you know you have that weapon. And I think AJ's a tremendous weapon as well. I mean, he's run some deep routes that have been just phenomenal last year. But you just haven't really seen him get involved too much. And then same thing with Rashid Shaheed too. We've been talking about that all year. How are you going to, you know, divvy up all these targets? But that, damn JSN kid, you know, just too damn good.
0: Yeah, I mean, and they didn't throw it a ton yesterday. They didn't, you know, your leading receiver was JSN, but he had one catch in the second half. He only had five on the whole day, 76 yards. And, you know, the only other guy that had multiple catches was Emmanuel Wilson.
1: Yeah.
0: You know, he had three catches on four targets, 39 yards and a touchdown. I mean, everybody else, Rashid, one catch. Cooper Kupp, one catch. Barner, Horton, Helani, all one catch apiece.
1: Yeah.
0: So not a ton of attempts. You know, Darnold had 22 attempts. They had 33 carries. So they were definitely focused on running the ball, and they had turned the Chargers over a few times. So, yeah, I get that. If you can get that running game going, which they had with Emmanuel Wilson, obviously you're going to go with that. It's going to crush your opponent, their spirit. You're going to crush the clock. You're going to keep the ball out of harm's way, presumably, the way you can't when it's in the air. Mm-hmm. So I get all of that. But I'm just – I don't know, just the tight end group as a whole, but, you know, more Arroyo is just more of a curiosity to me because of the way he's built and the way he can run.
1: Yeah, and he's such a good receiver. I mean, his first touchdown last year was maybe one of the best catches we had all year.
0: Yeah.
1: I mean, it was just, he was covered. And Sam, maybe one of the tighter window throws I've ever seen him make. And yeah, he's such a great athlete. And we saw it all during camp. We saw it during the preseason and just kind of waiting on this kid to all of a sudden pop. So it just hasn't really gone his way. And the times that he's been in, I've, you know, watch him run his route. He's running good routes and everything. It's just that JSN's typically open or, you know, you try to be a little bit conservative and maybe dump it off to a running back, whatever. He's been a part of those kinds of plays, and it's just not working out for him right now. But I think it'll happen. But, yeah, you've got some good tight ends there and good targets. And that's just a weird stat, though.
0: Yeah.
1: In four games,
0: one
1: especially
0: target.
1: Considering, you know, that he was so good out at practice. We saw him during camp. It seemed like every day we would see him break free and get long yardage catches.
0: Meanwhile, Reaction Mondays are powered by the Snoqualmie Casino and Hotel. One former Seahawks linebacker had a fun afternoon yesterday. We're going to hear about that when we sweep the dial. Coming up with Wyman and Bob, Seattle Sports on 710.
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0: after that hit.
1: You know, it was just a moment where I just felt like I slid. And again, like sometimes when you see the guy coming, you can brace and, you know, it doesn't necessarily hurt as bad. But for whatever reason, I couldn't see him. Obviously, he was behind me. And so when I slid, I thought the play was over, obviously. And, you know, it felt like all of his body weight was on my head and neck. And so I guess that was more so the reason why it was painful. But when I realized I could move my neck around and throw, I was good.
2: I'll bet you he's sore today.
3: Yeah. It's always the, you know, they say it in fighting all the time. It's the punch you don't see that does the damage.
4: Yeah.
3: You know, you don't have time to respond to it.
4: Like he said, he didn't brace for it, right?
3: Yeah. So that's, yeah. I remember that play going, oh, no. Oh, no.
4: Well, you know, that's kind of like, you know, some of the worst hits you see in the NFL are friendly fire.
3: Yeah.
4: Right? When the guys are coming together trying to make a tackle. And like you said, you know, you kind of tighten certain muscles to absorb the impact. And when it comes without, like you always talk about the punch in the back of the head, right?
3: Oh, yeah, yeah. That's bad. But I thought Sam looked pretty good in terms of his ability to run the way he was running. I mean, he was faster than I thought he would have been. And I'm just looking for hints at that injury. Like, oh, does he have a little hitch in the giddy up, so to speak? And he looks full speed. He looks like he's totally good with that initial injury. I was just glad he didn't sustain another one on that play.
4: Yeah, the one that he ran, he was running like towards the south end zone where he beats the guy around the corner.
3: Yeah.
4: I had like, and it wasn't until that play that I was like, yeah, he was just in the hospital a few weeks ago because of the pain there. And I certainly don't want him taking a hit, but like he ran away from the defender, man. It was impressive.
5: Sweeping the dial.
6: So the Bears had 492 yards of offense against the Jets yesterday. Jeez,
3: with a backup quarterback.
6: The backup quarterback. They also held the ball for 42 minutes and ran for about 250 plus. So not a lot of time on the field for the Bears defense. And Bears linebacker and former Seahawk linebacker Devin Bush complimented his offense, but it also comes off as a big insult to the Jets.
7: It's fun, man. We got to get ourselves in more situations like that so we get our offensive ball back as much as possible. You know, as you can see, that, you know, they're capable of doing a lot of great things, holding the ball for 42 minutes is kind of wild. Probably one of the easiest NFL games I didn't play it in. I'm not sore at all, so it's great.
8: Yeah, what was that like on the sideline? The offense had the ball.
7: Yeah, it was boring. I got bored. I got bored a couple times. I had to stay warm just in case.
3: I got bored. I'm not sore at all. Yeah, 492 yards of offense compared to 157 for the Jets. And then the time of possession they just talked about, 42-45. To 17-15 for the Jets.
4: Yeah.
3: Wow.
4: Have the Jets gotten a interception yet? Weren't they
3: they did, yeah.
6: Oh, yeah. You want to know who they intercepted?
4: A Titan quarterback.
6: Oh, wait. I don't know if they did. No, not on him. Maybe it was a fumble. But yeah. They forced a turnover on the Titans in week one.
3: But they did come up with an interception.
6: Yeah.
3: I remember seeing the highlight on the one of the
4: streak
3: shows.
4: Is
3: about
4: broken.
3: Yeah, but they're 1-3 now. So, boy, that's, talk about, I love that. I'm not even sore. I was bored.
4: How about, if they still had that streak going, obviously it's been broken, but the first play of the game, we get an interception. Like, this is easy.
3: You guys should do this.
4: Yeah. You got to try it.
5: Sweeping the dial.
6: All right, this is great. So from the people who brought you this.
9: My man just started throwing babies out the window. Wow. We was catching them. Unlike Aguilar.
6: And this.
10: E-L-G-S-E-S Eagles! Let's go, Birds!
6: All right, here comes the latest edition of Eagles fans. This was CBS Philadelphia after the Eagles blew the game against the Rams, asking people how they felt.
11: Fans walk away blaming a coach. Today was no exception.
12: Coach doesn't kick a field goal. It's bad coaching again. Sirianni blew the game again for the times.
13: We could have been up 1 point, up 2 points. Nick Sirianni. I'm sorry, Nick Sirianni gotta go.
14: Nick ain't it.
15: Nick is cute. He's angry. He can scream, but he doesn't make the team come out of halftime and be the team. What's happening at halftime? Are we eating meatball subs?
11: While some fans walked out St. Green during good times and really bad.
15: You know what? End of the day, go Birds.
4: Yeah. Way to be loyal there.
3: I mean, were they all just pickled or what, man?

0: What did the one guy say at the end? He made up a new word or something there.
1: He was trying to say umpteenth, I think.
2: Umpteenth, yeah. Okay. And he just created his own word there.
0: Well, and it's not like they lost to some slouch. I mean, they lost in the playoffs to the Niners.
2: Yeah.
0: And, I mean, they were down to their second and third string guys. But, you know, losing to the Rams isn't a crime, right?
2: And Stafford didn't look good. No touchdowns, two picks in that game.
0: Yeah.
2: Yeah, but I guess, you know, they had the lead. They looked like they were in control because they were up 20-10 going into the fourth quarter, and then they gave up 14 points in the fourth quarter. So, yeah, it looked like the Rams were on their way to being 1-3. I was like, this is great. And then, Philly, we'll see what El Hombre says about it. But they gacked it away, and as you heard, the fans less than pleased. I always love hearing the however she was spelling the word. E-L-A-G-L.
0: She goes L-L-G-L.
1: It's there here. Yeah. One more time.
2: She was a politician, right?
1: Oh, yeah. So this is the mayor. The mayor of Philadelphia is right. Leading this chant.
3: E-L-G-S, E-S, Eagles! E-L-G-S. Let's go, Birds! Oh, my
2: God. Elgs. The Elgs.
1: they do have some incredible sound bites. The fact that we, in our system, have multiple ones. The Aguilar one is
2: the classic. Aguilar is going to live forever.
1: That's incredible.
2: Just talking about catching babies being thrown out of a window of a burning building and has a way to shoehorn in his dissatisfaction with at the time, wide receiver of the Philadelphia, the local team. The Eagles are, unlike Aguilar...
1: The video. Do you see the video? I advise everyone to go watch the video of that. Because he kind of stares at the camera like...
2: Yeah, his eyes get like real wide, like, unlike Aguilar. Yeah. Good thing he wasn't here trying to catch these babies.
0: I gotta say, if I was Aguilar, I would laugh.
2: That was pretty funny.
0: It's pretty damn funny. I don't care who you're talking about.
2: Jeez. All right. Mike McDonald addressed the reports of the Seahawks signing Joe Mixon. We'll hear about that and more in his weekly press conference. It's coming your way next with Wyman and Bob at Seattle Sports on 710.
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2: Well, the Seattle Seahawks plan to sign veteran running back Joe Mixon to their practice squad as long as he passes his physical, according to sources speaking with ESPN. Coach Mike McDonald confirmed that today. He worked out for the team and that he'd be joining their practice squad if they sign him. Meanwhile, as far as things go for the Commanders, their quarterback, Marcus Mariota, suffered a sprained MCL in his right knee. Timetable for his return remains uncertain. Head coach Dan Quinn also reiterated that starting quarterback Jaden Daniels will practice in full this week with the hope of starting against the Giants on Sunday. One game going on right now in the world of baseball. The White Sox have pulled out in front of the Guardians 4-3. The score in that game right now, bottom of the eighth inning. Make it 4-2, excuse me, in the bottom of the eighth inning. Well, now it's 4-3 as the Guardians just played at one. So they're in the bottom of the eighth in Cleveland with Cleveland trailing that series 1-0.
18: 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When it's game time, it's Miller time.
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